0: Starting on defense, from Bemidji, Minnesota, number 23, Noah Manassa. On defense, from Odense, Denmark, number 15, Marcus Jakobsen. At left wing, from Los Angeles, California, number 14, Cooper Soller. At right wing, from Pasadena, California, number 21, Ethan Song. Center, from Newport Beach, California, number 91, Gavin Clark. And in goal tonight for the Herd, from Jūrmala, Latvia, number 32, Ilya Nikitin. The Stampede's general manager is Tony Gasparini. The head coach, Ryan Crothers. And the assistant coaches are Ryan Black, Justin Close, Trevor Jewell, Jameson McVicker, and Nick Grosso. Our athletic trainer is Jordan Witzel, and the equipment manager is Damon Wheeler. Fans, let's make some noise for your Sioux Falls Stampede!
1: There you go. There's your starting lineups here for tonight's contest. It is the Herd and the Lincoln Stars. And a little Monday night fun here to kick off your week and holiday or holiday weekend, however you may be celebrating or looking at it here this week. We're just about ready here for the national anthem. We'll step aside. We'll take our final break. When we come back, we'll drop the puck. It's the Stampede. And it is the Stars right here at Kalamazoo Stock, 1320, 107.9.
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1: Back here inside the Premier Center, getting you ready for the start of tonight's game between the Stampede and the Stars. Jim Olander here with you. That's Rich Keller back inside the Graham Tire Game Night Studios. Just getting ready here for a ceremonial puck drop. Thanks to Fairway Foods for providing everybody dollar hot dog night here as the hot dogs are... The hot dogs are been taken here at 6:52. We ran out, so that's great. Everybody's fueled up, ready to go, and ready to drop the puck here between the Herd and the Star Stampede. Will be moving from right to left across your radio dial. And it will be Malkasian taking the draw against Gavin Clark here of the Stampede. And we are ready to go. Clark set. Herd will move right to left across the radio dial wearing their white jerseys with a navy gold and baby blue trim. Here we go. Faceoff is won by the Stars, and Stampede Hockey is on the air as Lincoln sends it all the way in. Laid back here. Up the right wing wall. Clark gets it out of the Stampede. Play it ahead. Cooper Soller gets it into the offensive zone to Clark. Reaching for it was Sung and just went into the corner left wing wall. Puck tipped away, and now it's played back here to the neutral zone. Flipped ahead and sent in. Here's Jacobson behind the Stampede net. Play it up the right side to Sung. Sung has it knocked down. Clark picks it up on the right wing wall. That one tangled up along the boards, trying to knock it free. Sioux Falls will poke check it away, and now the Stampede have it. Here it's played back up the middle of the ice to Macrina. Macrina gets hooked and draws a penalty right off the bat. And the Stampede on the power play here early. Friday night. Or Saturday night, it was 13 seconds in. Tonight, it's 45 seconds in. And it'll be a Prairie Farms power play. Malkasian into the box for the hook. And now we'll see if the Stampede can get this power play going. Stampede were just one try on Saturday. That was it, that early one in the first period. But on the year, they are just 5 of 48, 10.5%. And trying to get something going here. Meanwhile, penalty kill for Lincoln. Eighth in the league so far. They have given up four power play goals, 83.3%. Macrina out there. He'll play it around here. Macrina to Betzold on the left side. Betzold. Schwansar, Betzold, Macrina out there with Major and Soller. Macrina to Schwansar. Left side to Betzold, misplayed it, goes into the corner, Herd pick it back up. Left side, Schwansar plays it ahead to Macrina, high point, works it back. Schwansar sends it, left side, Betzold fires, redirected wide. Backhand and it's cleared all the way down. Herd will give chase after it, off behind the net it goes. Played here by the Stampede and up the middle of the ice. Schwansar brings it ahead. Left wing wall drops it for Major. Major at the left point. Holds it to the right side. Gets it here. They'll drop it around. Betzold to Macrina. Macrina drops it back here to Betzold. Betzold left side. Schwansar to Betzold. Back over 50 on the power play. They play a little catch. Now they get it to Macrina. Drives in. Shot save. Rebound knocked down, and it's played off the wall and out. Herd will change up the personnel. 40 seconds to go. Macrina's still out there. He'll play it ahead here and glide them in before going off. Here ahead. Gets it to Sun. To Tuzin. Gets it to Rooney. Ryland Rooney along the edge of the right circle. Holding onto the puck behind the net. 22 seconds to go on the power play. Lost it, cleared out. Nothing. And the Herd are going to come up 0 for here on this first power play as Ilya Nikitin stops it behind the net. Just 10 seconds on the advantage. Bongo up the middle of the ice. Cutting, drops it back. Feeds it to Rooney. Now up the right side to Sung. Sung, little give and go. Martin, who gets a shot, he at the goalpost as a penalty expires, and it bounces all the way out of the zone. Herd have to retrieve here and knock it down, and it's picked back up here by Tuzin. So good effort there by the Herd, good pressure, and that one just right off the goalpost right as the penalty expired. Now the puck at center, poke checked away by Ethan Sung, who's back into the lineup after missing a couple of games. Puck goes in behind the net, swung around, played along the near wall here. Clark trying to get to it, and then it'll come out. Soller as it rolls it past Wild, trying to come back. Now it's picked back up. Soller up the left wing wall. Soller brings it in offside, and there's the whistle. 16:39 to go. 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Ilya Nikitin's in the net for the Herd. One game this season, 1-0. The 2.00 goals against and a 9-4-1 save percentage. On the other side, it's going to be for the Lincoln Stars, Lucas Schutman. Storman coming in with a 1-1 record, 3.40 goals against average. And the save is made there. William Prowse, the returning goaltender, not playing here tonight after playing last weekend. Storman makes the Storman makes the save there, and we get a faceoff left of him with 16:26 to go. No score. Hurd had that early power play, three shots, but nothing to show for it here. Now an offensive zone faceoff. Lincoln gave up just 12 shots all of Saturday night. Here's the Stampede. Macrina has it tied up in the corner, kicks it. There's Tuzin, shot save, rebound Bongo, fires, he scores! Bingo Bongo! Anthony Bongo buries it, and the Herd grab the first goal of the game. It's 1-0 with 16:10 to go in the first period. So good pressure by the Herd. Talk about picking up rebounds. That's what they needed to do, and they do it there. And Bongo puts it home, and Sioux Falls gets the goal.
0: Goal scored by number 27, Anthony Bongo. His second of the season. Assist to number 16, Pavel Martineau. Bongo.
1: So Martineau gets the goal, and the Stampede, Martineau to Bongo, that is. Here's Sun, comes right back, he shoots, he hit the goal post, rebound, they score! Cooper Soller knocks it in, and just like that, the Stampede have a 2-0 lead! Back-to-back goals for the Stampede. And the Herd, who are looking for a jolt, get it here with an early 2-0 advantage. Sung thought he had it and hit the goalpost. And Soller comes in and knocks home the loose rebound in the crease. And it's a 2-0 game here for the Herd.
0: Pete goal scored by number 14, Cooper Soller. His fifth goal of the season. Soller unassisted at 4:22 in the first period.
1: So the Herd of the 2-0 lead here. And the Stars back behind their own net. They'll rattle it around, send it all the way down. Here the Herd, Fonsar gets it over the line. As it poke checked there, Rooney trying to come back in the Herd. Facing a team that only gave up 12 shots at a shutout Saturday. And already have a 2-0 lead 5 minutes into the contest. A very good start for the Herd here, trying to build off it and use this Monday night crowd to their advantage. Off behind the net, Nikitins stops it, plays it here to the near wall to Sung. He'll just get a piece of it, sends it all the way down a little too far, and we'll get an icing call here. 14 and a half to go Got a face-off down in the Stampede zone here. Face-off to the left of the goaltender. Nikitins played at the USHL Fall Classic, got a win, then had a small injury in practice. It kept him out a couple weeks, and now gets a chance to get back in the lineup here tonight. Here comes the Hurt. Out to center. Sung with some speed. Ethan Sung towards the net. Wrist shot kicks it. Big rebound in front. Another save, and Clark trying to jam it in. And the save made, and now a little extracurriculars after the whistle. Zitzman getting at it. Behind the net, several players, Sollers tied up. They're going to separate everybody. And we'll take a quick timeout. 2-0 Stampede out to the early lead here. We'll tell you what comes of the little scuffle here in 60 seconds. This is Stampede Hockey.
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1: 14-14 to go here in period number one. Early 2-0 lead, but Zitzman gets a late slash there on the goaltender and took a little extra poke there after the whistle. That results in a penalty, and the Stampede are now on the penalty kill. Lincoln's power play coming in here tonight, 11th in the league, 4 of 31, 12.9%. Hurd are perfect, 23 of 23. On the penalty kill here to start the season. So here we go. Power play for Lincoln. Stampede with Weil and Bongo out there with Clark and Martineau. Now the puck here in the left circle. They'll try to finish it back up top here. Steele shot through traffic. Kick save made. Rebound goes off behind the net. Swung here behind the goal to the right side. It's swung back to the left wing wall, and they'll work it here to the right side. Rood has it, shot, deflected, save Nikitas. Rebound played into the corner, center right on the doorstep, knocked down. Hurd pick it up, and it's cleared. Bongo got in front of that one, knocked it all the way down. Minute 8 left on the power play here. Oh, pass intercepted there, nice job Macrina as he sends it right back in. They'll try to play it. It goes off behind the net. Swung here. The Stars will pick it back up. Alkazian off the right side. Lays it in over the line here to Cal. That puck talked down by Rooney. Stampede trying to dig for it out. Still pinned along the wall. And now it comes free here. Brown has it. Left circle. Wrist shot blocked. Rebound into the corner. Goes off back behind the net into the right wing corner. Malkazian tries to center, intercepted Macrina, and the Stampede will get it ahead. Here's Marcus Jacobson sliding it across to Manasa, left side Rooney. Wrist shot up high and wide of the net. 23 seconds to go on the power play here for Lincoln. Stampede leading it by a score of 2-0. Stars will come ahead here. Brown off the left wing wall. Big collision there with Clark. Puck comes free. Played by Weil behind his own net to the far side. Final seconds ticking off the penalty here to Zitzman as it's covered by Nikitins right as the penalty expired. And the Hurd kill that one off. 12-14 to go here in the first period. A 2-0 score. Leading the right of Nikitins. A Latvia native. Making a second start of the season here for Sioux Falls. Stampede ready here to take the face.

line with Sung on the right, Soller on the left. Fourth line, Mateo Alvarez centering with Ports on the right, Tuzin on the left. D pairs Manasa and Jacobson together. Bond going wild. Bonkoff and Zitzman, and Drew Botts is your extra defenseman here tonight for the Herd as it's tipped ahead and they will clear it out. Asse's pass knocked down and fit in. Played behind to Keaton. Swings along the wall. Gets it to Bongo. Cross-ice pass. Plays it to Wyatt. Gets it here. Plays it to Rooney. That one knocked down. And the Stars the other way. Look out. They'll come. Knoll into the offensive end. Tries to split the D. It goes deep into the left corner. He's shoved along the rail there as they try to knock it away. Now a centering attempt. Poke check by Wyatt. It'll come out of the zone. Loose center and flipped in by Steele. Stampede. Now Keaton stops it behind the net. Played here, cross-ice pass. Stampede get a piece of it. Out to center. Now it's picked up. The Herd's Clark. Little Todorov want to move. Clark splits the knee. He gets hooked and the penalty here. With 11:14 to go. It'll be a power play here for the Herd. 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The Herd 0-1 tonight. Sit 5 of 49 on the season, 10.3%. Face-off one here, Macrina. Right side, they work it down low. Picked up here, Soller flips it. Schwanzar out there with Betzel, Macrina, and Major. Herd kind of doing a little bit of a different formation of power play. Here's Macrina. Plays it top of the right circle. Swings it to Schwanzar. He'll play to Betzel, who stations himself the edge of the left circle. Now high point for Macrina. His shot is blocked. And it's cleared out. So the Herd trying to do a little bit of a different formation with three guys stationed and just passing amongst themselves. We just iced it, though. That's not part of the formation. And we'll get a face-off here. Back all the way in the Stampede zone. The Herd cannot change lines because of the ice. So first unit will get to stay out. 1:22 left on the power play. 10:35 to go in the first period. Sioux Falls out to a 2-0 lead here over the Lincoln Stars. Faceoff draw here, won by the Stampede. We'll play it ahead. Here comes Betzel sending it into the corner. Stampede getting those two goals less than a minute apart. Have a minute left on the power play here to try and do something. Karina back behind his own net. Up the middle of the ice. Working it ahead. And misplayed. Schwanzar doesn't get it. And the Herd a little trouble here again. Getting this power play unit together. Here comes unit number two. Bongo comes out. Rooney. Tuzin. Martineau and Sung. Here they pass it up to Sung. Little nice pass to Bongo. Bongo slides it to Tuzin. The pass was behind him, though. Now it's picked up here in the corner. Tuzin setting up 25 left on the power play. Works it here off behind the net to Sung. Sung behind the goal. Up the right side here. They'll work it to Bongo. Left side for Martineau. He's reaching, trying to hold on to it. Now tied up along the wall. The Stampede can't get to it. It's cleared out of the zone. Well, the Herd don't do it again. The power play continuing. The struggle had a couple chances, but penalty expires as Bongo brings it in. Over the line, wide to the right side to Sung. Sung tries to go back door. Pass off a couple of skates. It bounces. Comes free to Martineau at the line. He'll keep it in. Reaching to Rooney. Now tips it in there, looking for Tuzin. Off behind the net and along the near wall here. Collision hit, and it comes out of the zone. Now it's played by Manasa. Swings it to the far side. Made here through the neutral zone. Up ahead, they bring it into the zone. Drops it. Cal gets it in front. Sean Nikitin's. Oh, just got a right pad on it. Nearly snuck under there. But he holds on and he gains the whistle. 8:45 to go. First period. Sioux Falls out to a 2-0 lead
We're back with you in 60

0: seconds. 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
0: Back here at the Premier Center. Jim Olander with you. That's Rich Keller stationed back inside the Graham Tire Game Night Studios. Anthony Bongo and Cooper Soller have the goals for the Stampede. And they lead by a score of 2-0 here. 0-2 on the power play. That last power play, not great. And the save there made by Nikitin. A little extra pushing and shoving after the whistle. Some other scores to update you on. The Brewers beat the Dodgers today 7-4. They take a 2-0 series lead back to LA. So the little Brewers out to a good start in the National League Championship Series, American League Championship Series. Rays out to a 2-0 lead in the first inning on the Guardians. Monday Night Football, we've got a 3-0 Buffalo lead over the LA Rams. Here's Manasa sending it in. That one knocked away. Tucson ties it up in the corner. Right off behind the net up the right side. It'll be picked up here by the Stampede. Jacobson. Alvarez. With the puck here. Left side, Tucson sends it all the way in. Off behind the goal there, Alvarez. Swings it to the right side. Bonkoff charging in, able to keep it in. Gets it to Tucson behind the net. And the Stars will get it ahead. Rude will play it up the right wing wall. Gets it and sends it all the way in, back behind the net. Bird trying to tie it up and knock it free. Sioux Falls trying to knock it free. They'll bank it off the wall, and now it's swung back along the near side. Sioux Falls. Onkoff ahead. Nice headman pass to Sun. Into the offensive zone. He'll glide towards the left side. Lost a glove. Drops it back. Bonkoff picks it up. Shoots it. It's blocked. And picked up there by the Stars of Lincoln. And ahead they come. Malkasian is bumped into the boards. In front of the penalty box. Brown knocks it all the way in. Lincoln wearing their black jerseys tonight with a white and blue trim. Here's Sioux Falls in their whites. Plays it. Sun sends it across. Hurd will complete a change here. Just over 7 minutes to go in the period. That pass ricochets off a Stampede player. Bongo has to play it. Flips it off the wall, sends it down. Misplayed there, couldn't stop it, did Macrina. And that's going to result in an icing call against the Stampede. So faceoff all the way back in the defensive zone. Martineau in a tank to draw here. Against Snyder. Played the Stampede have it, Major. Flips it to the far wall, gets it, Macrina. Knocks it down to Bongo, out to center. Gets it to Martineau, that one batted away, and it'll come back here. They'll take it off back behind their own net, Steele. Shoved along the rail there, goes back behind the net, Sturm. Flips it. He'll work it up the right wing side and send it all the way down. Macrina giving chase after it. Major on top of it, goes the other way. Major over the line to Martineau. He overskates it, gets a Bongo shot. Oh, and a big rebound was there, but it's knocked away. Now it's picked up by Macrina. Macrina to the net, kick save made. Storman gets a piece of that one again to get a block and knock it away. And the Stars will get it to center and clear it all the way down. Here's Botts off behind his own net. Around to Macrina. Laid back ahead. They'll send it up. It's played by the Herds. Rooney ahead. Fonzar into the offensive zone. Has to battle a bouncing puck. Ties it up edge of the left circle. Dumps there looking for Rooney. Sent off back behind the Lincoln net. And now the Stars play it off the wall. And it's going to be cleared all the way down. We're going to get icing here with 5.5 to go in the first. It'll be an offensive zone. Faceoff for the Stampede. Faceoff to the left of the goaltender. Storman, he looks on. Stampede, Rooney in to take the faceoff draw. Faceoff one here by the Herd. It'll come back out. Jacobson gets it to Bentzel. Bentzel drives in, shot safe. Rebound loose. It's still loose. Herd trying to jam it. Bentzel comes around the right wing side. Out to the right point. Jacobson shot blocked. Intercepted here. Stars will clear it out. Up off the wall. Murin gets it at center. Big hit by Jacobson. He takes him down. But Murin gets it back. And now they tip it over the line. They're offside. Thank you. 5:07 to go. We'll take a timeout. We're back in 32-0. Sioux Falls. This is Stampede Hockey.
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0: Soller here ahead to Clark. Clark brings it over the line. That one tapped away, and now it's played back along the far wall. There's a hit. Soller just got taken down from behind. Is slow to get up, and no call here. Soller's getting back into the action here after getting one right to the head there, and no call. Soller will play it over the line. Wrist a shot. Bouncing puck save. Rebound. Soller again trying to jam in there. Soller gets back up and plays it along the wall. He gets twisted around, and now he's tangled up behind and trying to drop the gloves here. Soller, and he's going to do it. Soller dropping the gloves. Here we go with Corden. He'll circle up here. Corden and Soller ready to go. Soller not one normally to fight. Stands up for himself and takes him down onto the ice. Soller lifts his hands in the air to the crowd after taking a cheap shot. And he takes matters into his own hands. And heads to the locker room here with 4:19 to go in the first period. I didn't see the hit that he took. I just saw him go down. I think the Stampede are going to have this one looked at right now. With 4:19 to go in the first period, but Cooper Soller, not one to drop the gloves, but took matters into his own hand after that cheap shot. Then they're going to review it. Not only that happened, then he got tied up along the glass there with Corden, who gave him a little face rub, and then dropped the gloves. Soller thought about it, said, fine, let's go. And gets him wrapped up and takes him down on one punch. And fired up here with 4:19 to go. Let's see now if we can see the play here. As they're watching a replay, I'm not sure if it's going to be in the view of this. It's not. They are reviewing, though, to see that shot to the head. So when they look at that, 4:19 to go in the first. We are going to take a quick timeout. We'll be back with you. It's heating up here on a Monday night at the Premier Center with a 2-0 lead for the Herd. We're back after this. This is Stampede Hockey.
2: A wise man once said, winning isn't everything.
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0: Back here at the Premier Center, looks like the officials have reviewed. We're going to wait their decision here. See if there will be a penalty assess as they lean in to talk to the PA announcer, Randy Preston. Hopefully that's a good sign that that means a penalty is forthcoming. We're going to listen in, though, here. As we await the referee, other referee skating over to the bench. Here's referee Mr. Black with the announcement. So the game misconduct there, a 5-minute major. With 4:19 to go, and there goes Brady Sloper. He heads to the exits. A good review there by the Stampede video team. And now we'll get a chance to see it here. He went and grabbed, looks like he grabbed Soller there and just threw him down by the head. And so a 5-minute major in a game misconduct with 4:19 to go in the first. The Herd, our power play, not been great, but we got 5 minutes here to try and get something here. So they got a 2-0 lead, could really take command of the game here. Off the wall, here's Betzel. Gets it to Svansar. Svansar to Betzel. Back up top, here's Macrina. Svansar to Betzel. Back to Macrina. Back to Betzel. One-timer, score! Ryder Betzel on the one-timer! May have been deflected in. And Betzel gives the Herd a 3-0 lead. Matthew Ports was in front of the net. Might have got a tip on that one. We'll wait and see the official review, but it's a 3-0 lead for the Stampede. Betzold ripping one through. And Sioux Falls, a power play goal. Major to Macrina, trying to turn it center, off the wall. Svansar can't get to it.
6: Power play goal! Goal scored by number 74, Ryder Betzold. His fifth of the season. Assist to number 13, Joey Macrina. Betzold from Macrina on the power play at
0: so the Herd heating up. Here's Svansar's shot, and that one deflects away. Played to the right wing side. Now here's Betzel. Has it at the right point. Left side. Still 3:12 to go in the period. It's a major penalty, so we keep going here on the power play. It's a puck off the wall. Here's Macrina. Right side. Svansar gets it left side to Betzel. Betzel gets it. That's old edge of the left circle. Back up top here. Macrina down low. It's tipped by Svansar. Gets it to Betzel. Betzel off behind the net. Working it back around. Up top, here's Macrina. Svansar has it to Macrina. Macrina to Betzel. Just off the mark. They'll settle it down. Redo it. Macrina. Right side. One time shot. All by Major tipped. Might have glanced off the post there. Macrina. Spins around, gets tied up. Puck is banked off the glass, and it's sent all the way down. 2:25 to go in the period. 3:05 left on the power play. Stampede working it ahead here up the right wing wall. Out cross ice. Clark moves in. Shot, save, made, rebound. It's covered. And a stoppage here with 2:11 to go in the first period. 2:53 now on that power play. So we'll get a faceoff coming up here. Faceoff here. Stampede trying to dig it out here from behind the net on the right wing side here. Sioux Falls still tied up with it. Playing it here along the right wing boards. Played here, stopped by the Stampede. Sung, wrist shot, block, comes back. Martineau gets tied up, picked up there by Rooney. Rooney to Martineau. Works it back here, Bongo. Left side, Rooney has it tipped. That one knocked down, and the puck is played here by the Stars. Malkasian drops it in the slot. Shorthanded shot safe. Nikitins gets a big stop there. Hasn't seen much, but he needed to come up big there. Heard don't want to give up a shorty, and we're down a minute 20 here in the period. Here comes Bongo. Off the left wing wall. Racing in. Drops it. Martineau makes a move, but lost the handle, and it's cleared all the way down. Sioux Falls. Works it here. Plays it here ahead. Right wing side up behind the net. Ansar works it. It'll come back to Betzold here. Betzold works it back in over the line. Betzold, 40 seconds to go. Drops it to Macrina. Spins off a check. On the left side, Betzold gets it back here to Schwansar. Back here to Macrina. Through traffic, high and over the net, bouncing. Knocked down nicely by Ports. He gets rocked behind the goal, but the Hurt keep it in. Schwansar has it. High point, Macrina. Right side, one time major shot tipped, and it goes wide. 17 seconds to go. Macrina keeps it in. Plays it along the wall, but now it's going to be floated, but that one goes out of play on the Stars. So 11.7 seconds to go, and we'll get a face-off draw here. Face-off draw here in the Lincoln zone. Face-off draw coming up here. Heard. Ports it to Tank. It gets it to Major. Major trying to tie it up. 7 seconds to go. Trying to get one more off here before the end of the period. 4 seconds to go. Get it to Macrina. Fires it. A save made. Oh, through traffic. 1:03 on the clock. They're going to pull Nikitins for an extra attacker. And here comes Clark. So Ports, Betzold, Macrina, Major, Monsar, and Clark coming out here. Off here. Left to the goaltender. One here, and the horn will sound. Macrina gets twisted around, but the horn sounds and the Stampede. What a first period for the Herd. They needed it badly, and they deliver. 3 goals in the first period. And the Herd have a 3-0 lead at the end of 20 minutes of play. Some big goals here for the Stampede. They get one on the power play. It's a 5-minute major. We'll have 41 seconds left. The Herd getting their 6th power play goal of the year. And they head into the intermission. Leading here by a score of 3-0. Innovative Office Solutions' first intermission report is coming up in just a moment. We'll go downstairs. Charlie is with Coach Close. We'll start it with that right now because they're already down there. Let's go downstairs. Listen in for a behind-the-bench segment.
7: Presented by Rosenbauer. Charlie.
8: All right, thank you, Randy. Now, Coach, here at this point in the season, it's not uncommon to see ups and downs from any team here. How does the team handle those ups and downs?
9: Well, I think we came in today just fresh focus. It was the best thing we could have had as a game on a Monday night, kind of flush last weekend. And, you know, we wanted to have a lot of intention the way we came out tonight. I think we did that in the first, and we got to do it for the next 40.
8: Perfect. All right. Now, big goals here in the first period. What are you liking from the team so far?
9: Well, we're moving on the power play, and we're getting net front traffic. I mean, you want to score goals in this league, you got to get to net, and you got to look for second, third opportunities. And we're going to keep putting pucks on the pad and keep getting there.
8: Perfect. All right. Last question for you. Does ketchup belong on a hot dog?
9: Yes.
8: Yeah. Okay. All right. Well, you can talk to the rest of them. Thank you very much, Coach.
9: Thank you.
0: There you go. That was Coach Close down there with Charlie. And we've got your Innovative Office Solutions first intermission report. Here's what's on tap. Here's what's to be ready for. In just a moment, we are going to go back inside the Graham Tire Game Night Studios. That's where Mr. Rich Keller is standing by. He's got a weather forecast update just for you. If you like the nice warm weather, well, it's left us. It's leaving us for a while. Back to reality this week, but Rich will have the details. Then we'll get a scoreboard update. Not a lot happening tonight, but there is baseball playoffs. There are a few games across the National Hockey League, and Rich will get you up to date on that, plus the latest sports headlines coming up as well. So you're going to want to stay tuned for that, and then we'll come back here, and we will get you all ready for period number two between the Stampede and the Stars. It's a 3-0 Sioux Falls Stampede lead here at the end of one. Let's get our Innovative Office Solutions intermission report started with a trip back to downtown Sioux Falls Graham Knight Tire Studios. The check of the weather with the one, the only, Mr. Rich Keller. Rich?
10: Hey, thanks a lot, Jim. And it's probably good there's only one me. I don't think the world can handle two of it. You are in the Graham Tire studio, which made me think about the Belgian occupation in Congo, Joseph Conrad's Heart of Darkness. If you know, you know. But just came to mind. But what's probably more in your mind is the weather. I am not a meteorologist, but I did sleep at a Holiday Inn Express. Not recently. Right now, it is 52 degrees in Sioux Falls, as recorded out at Joe Foss Field, 11 degrees Celsius, if you're European or in the rest of the world. Tonight, we're going to get a little bit cooler than we are now. We're going to drop about 8 degrees, low around 46. Not much winds, but it's going to be cloudy. It's going to be cloudy tomorrow through mid-morning, then gradually clearing. We're going to get to 64. Again, negligible winds, so, you know, take that for what it's worth. But like Jim had said, it's getting a little cooler again. It is South Dakota in the middle of October. Tuesday night, the low is going to get down to 43 degrees under partly cloudy skies, which means mostly clear skies. But, you know, potato, potato, let's call the whole thing off. Wednesday, sunny with a high near 64 again. Wind, it's there, I think. 5 miles an hour is about the lowest they're going to say. I mean, at some point, there's wind. Wednesday night, now we're getting into a little bit of a fun 40% chance of showers after 1 a.m. We're going to get some increasing clouds, obviously. You can't have showers without clouds. But throughout Wednesday night, the low is going to get to 46. Now, Thursday, we're supposed to have showers mainly before 1 a.m. in the afternoon. It's going to be even a little bit chillier, high near 61. But we're going to get some wind gusts. So if you decide you want to fly a kite in the rain, hey, throw deep and see what you hit. Chance of precipitation is 60%. Thursday night, partly cloudy with a low around 41. It's going to be breezy. Another temperature drop on Friday. It will be sunny with a high near 57, but it'll be breezy. Friday night, there's going to be areas of frost after 4 a.m. So hopefully you'll tune in Friday night. listen to some great Stampede. Hopefully you'll win Friday night. And then go out and cover your plants. Otherwise, it's going to be clear with a low around 35. Saturday morning, areas of frost before 7 o'clock, obviously. Then the temperature will start to rise a bit. Otherwise, it'll be sunny, high near 62, but a continued breezy Saturday night. Mostly clear, low around 44. Sunday a little bit warmer, mostly sunny, high near 68. Sunday night dropping to 45. And we're anticipating that Monday it's going to be sunny and we're going to start bouncing back a little bit with a high near 70 degrees. We're going to take a short break and come back. We'll get you up to date on what's going on in the NHL, the Major League Baseball playoffs, and even see what's going on in Los Angeles between the Bills and the Rams. 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

0: And who would have ever thought that Beatle George Harrison would come up with some awesome hype music? But of course, I am the Beatle nerd. I know all these things. And why not get going with Wake Up My Love? Great opening riff, real upbeat song. One of my favorites. But then again, you know, I'm the guy that gets excited when Ringo Starr puts out an album. Okay, we're going to get you up to date right now on what is going on in the NHL. There are three games scheduled today. One is already in the books. Up in Buffalo, the Sabres took out the Florida Panthers 5-3. This one, you know, like the Battle of Antietam here, we had the Sabres taking 32 shots on goal, hitting five. The Panthers, 23 shots, only hitting three. But you know what? You know, you get what you pay for, I suppose. You know, you go, sometimes it's more of a defensive struggle, and sometimes the pucks are flying. Games in progress right now in the Meadowlands in New Jersey, off of exit 17 on the New Jersey Turnpike. You will find the New Jersey Devils being blanked by the Ottawa Senators 2-0. Right now, there's about 5:48 left to go in the second. And so far, not a lot of shots going on here. 17-16 in favor of the Senators. Also going on along the interstate. You know, take 90, go north on 35. You will find the Minnesota Wild, who are dominating the Golden Knights of Las Vegas, 3-0. So that's looking good for the hometown boys, not looking good for my hometown lads. And of course, if you're in Buffalo, then, you know, if a Buffalo fan or from there, hey, cool, they won. We're going to take a little bit of a break. We'll come back and we'll get you up to date on Major League Baseball's playoff series here. Kind of a little bit of surprising stuff going on. But, hey, you know, like Chris Berman would always say, that's why they play the games. We will be back momentarily. 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

0: what I feel. Yes, everybody remembers that top 10 single from the album All Things Must Pass. George Harrison, What Is Life? And you're asking, what is life like for the Milwaukee Brewers? I tell you, life is looking pretty good in the National League Championship Series in Milwaukee. 7 runs for the Brewers, 4 runs for the Dodgers. Wow. You know, not a lot of people saw this coming, but Milwaukee leads the series 2-0. So they are making headway to getting to the World Series. And as a Jersey boy, I say to the Dodgers, that's what happens when you leave Brooklyn and head out west, you know? You get what you get. You know, talk about it, don't need to forget about it, you know? But, yeah, that's kind of a big story here. And also going on right now in Game 1 down in Tampa, the Rays are beating the Guardians 2-0. It's in the middle of the third, so obviously a lot could happen. Maybe a lot will, maybe a lot won't. That one is going on right now. So, you know, we've got our, dare I say it, Final Four to see who's going to go to the World Series. And once again, the Yankees will not be going to the World Series. What a shock. As much as I grew up in the East and watched those Yankee teams, man, you just can't buy championships. So we got that going on in Major League Baseball. We're also going to take another little bit of a break. Then we'll come back and see what's going on in the NFL. And I will weep and wail about the buffoonery of my beloved Washington Commanders. 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
0: 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In Los Angeles, the Rams 7, the Bills 6, and I can guarantee you none of those teams are going to just not clock it and do the absolute insane game run out so that the Commanders and Giants tie once again, the third time in I think it's like the last 30 some odd years. 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Anyway, we're going to take another quick break, and then we're going to get back out to the arena, and Jim's going to carry us up into the second period. 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
10: Back here at the Premier Center. Great to have you with us here on a Monday night. For some Stampede Hockey, the Stampede and the Stars, a 3-0 lead for Sioux Falls in that first period. And now just final 35 seconds here. So we've dropped the puck for the power play. That major penalty. Krina into the zone. Hurd will have time for one more setup here. Krina behind the goal. Works it around to the right side, trying to not get free with Betzold. It's swung around. It's going to come out of the zone, and that's going to do the power play here. As Schwansar will come back. They heard though, one of three now on the power play tonight with that power play tally. Here's Betzel. Ahead with it. Schwansar sends it to Betzel that reaches for him off the mark. Now pick back up, but it's tied up here as the Stars will work it ahead through the neutral zone. Here comes Cunningham into the offensive zone. Kick save is made. Rebound played back out here. High point, shot through traffic, tipped and deflected up and out of play. A minute one into the second period here. 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Faceoff draw here, won by the Stars out of the zone, giving chase knocked away. Clark will give play chase after, gets it to Jacobson. He'll work it ahead to center, now flips it all the way down. Puck goes off behind the net, flipped along to the far wall. As they try to work it back out, and now the puck is played here. Up and set in, a big hit there as Snyder goes down, and the puck comes back to Snyder, though, and they'll work at the left side, a shot, and a save by Nikita, as he makes it in front of that one. 17-7, the shots in that first period in favor of the Stampede. Lincoln gave up just 12 shots in the entire game. On Saturday night, gave up 17 in that first period. Now we get a face-off here to the right stick side of the goaltender, won by the Hurd. Head they come. Ports into the offensive zone. Wide to the right side, had that one roll away from him, and now it's picked up. Stampede will go back with the puck here. Alvarez up the right side. Ports trying to not get free. It'll come back here to the neutral zone. Alvarez had a roll away, and now it's up the right wing side, and a collision there. And the puck is picked back up, and the Stampede send it all the way in. Lincoln will chase it off the wall and clear out. Bongo back to play it. Up the right side to Alvarez, and now it's tied up along the boards here again, and shot all the way back into the Stampede zone. Stampede ahead with it. Dump it in. Schwansar picks it up. Got a shot off. Save made, though. Betzold will pick up the puck. Works it along the right side here. Off behind the net, trying to track it down. Schwansar has it tangled. Rooney tied up as well. Now the puck, they try to knock it free. Stars will play it ahead, racing up the left wing wall. It's chipped off the boards and sent in. Bonkoff, nice back check there to get in front of it. Now it's tangled up here along the left wing boards. Goes back behind the net. Played and stripped away. Betzold will get to it. And Betzold will play it up the left wing side. Gets it here in over the line. Flips it. Betzold gets all down trying to get to the puck. Slides into the boards, and the Stars will get it ahead. Up the right wing wall. Here's Cal into the offensive zone for Lincoln. Tries to send it off back behind the net. Korolek plays it here to the left wing side. Hurd Chip off the wall, trying to clear. Now the puck is played. Here's Bentzel back with it. Bentzel gets around, falls down, gets back up. A penalty is coming up. Delayed call with 16:31 to go. A slashing call here. It is against the Stars, and the Stampede are going to go back on the Prairie Farms power play, where they're 1-for-3 already tonight. Slashing penalty. Assessed there to Hugo Cal, and it'll be a power play for the Hurt. So Ports comes out with Schwansar. Majors out there, Sung and Macrina. Ports ready to take the draw. Wins it. Comes back to Macrina. To Sung, left circle. Sung back up top to Macrina. Back to Sung. Sung works it back here to the corner here. Macrina plays it. Back along. They'll just circle around Macrina. Right side, Major. Flings to the left side to Sung. Sung here into the corner. Now plays it. Onside to Macrina. Off the wall. Rolled away from him. Now it's picked up. Schwansar off behind the net. Plays it to the right wing wall. And now it comes back to Macrina. Right side, Major. Has it top of the circle. Gets it back to Macrina. Left side. He'll move in. Shot save. Rebound loose. Save made again. And it's picked back up by the Stars. They'll play it off the wall and send it down. Meanwhile, we're going to get a penalty here as Ports was given the business there to a Star on the ice that I believe was Cunningham, and he didn't let go to the minute 12 left on the power play. The Herd are going to be 4-on-4 here. See what happened here, and he got tangled up, just gave him a couple of shoves. I think his stick was being held, and then he one too many in front of the ref. You're not going to get away with it, and he doesn't. And now the Stampede are 1-for-4 on the power play. Will be 4. It's a roughing call. Fans don't like it, of course, but it will be even up 4-on-4 now for a minute 12. It's a face-off draw coming deep into the Stampede zone. Bongo out there with Betzel, Sung, and Weil. 12 left on the power play. It's off one by the Stars. Shot here, block, picked back up by the Stampede. Sung playing it ahead up the left wing wall into the offensive zone. Brings it across, drops it over to Bongo. Right wing wall, Bongo collecting the puck. Banks it here to Bentzold. Bentzold worth it between the circles. Leaves it for Sung and out of the right side, Bongo. Bongo wrist shot high. It goes off the glass and hits the netting out of play. And a stoppage and a whistle. Face-off draw here in the stamp or the Lincoln zone. 4-on-4 for another 47 seconds. It'll be an abbreviated power play for the Stars. Krina ready to take the face-off draw here. One by the Stampede. Right here. Sung with the puck. Wide to the left side, holding on to it. Sung leaves it to Weil. Left wing wall centers that one, tipped wide of the net. Now picked up by Sung. Gets it back here to Weil. Weil right side, gets it to Bongo. Bongo, edge of the right circle. Holds on to it. Flip, tip, look out. Intercepted by Cunningham, but Bongo reaching back for it. It's rolling towards the net. Bongo takes a stick up high. They play on. And no, they do not. They did catch it. Referee saw. Now Bongo takes his man down, and they might both be gone. Bongo frustrated with Cunningham. And Cunningham, I think they're both going to go. So Cunningham, who was the center of the penalty there to Ports, now gets under Bongo's skin with a stick up high. It's going to be Wild, though, heading to the box, not Bongo. Wild must have given him the shot after the whistle. So now the officials will discuss as tempers starting to flare here with 14:38 to go in the second. Let's watch a replay here. It's Bongo slashed a couple of times, and then, oh yeah, Wild came in at the end there and checked him from behind. So coincidentals there, so we'll remain 4-on-4. Face off coming up here. The officials for tonight: Dawson Black, Samuel Wilson Jr. Linespersons are Colin Grant and Cooper Strand. Face off here. Going to come back to center ice. Still 8 seconds left on the Stars penalty. So it'll be 48 seconds of power play time for the Stars coming up here. So Hurd win the draw. They'll take their time here before they dump it. Played to center. Clark has it. Penalty underway, and he'll ice it all the way down. So an abbreviated power play chance number two here for the Lincoln Stars. Sioux Falls leading 3-0 on the Stars. The puck played here, the left wing wall. All three goals came in the first period. Puck sent in. Picked up by the Hurd, and nicely done. Jacobson sends it the length of the ice. 20 seconds left on the Lincoln power play. Here's Cal, plays it up the right side to Malkasian over the line, stuffed. But the puck is bouncing still. Rude keeping it in for the Stars. He'll work it back around on the far wall. Turned over shot, and Nikitin's the save with 3 seconds left on the penalty to Ports. And a faceoff draw. Faceoff in the Stampede zone. Left of Nikitin's glove side. Ready for the faceoff draw here. One by the Stampede. Here's Macrina. Off the right side, trying to feed Ports out of the box here. Good kill by the Stampede, an abbreviated one, but didn't allow anything from Lincoln. And now, as we approach the midway point of the hockey game, Sioux Falls with a 3-goal advantage. Puck deflects high into the air. Rolling here into the Stampede zone. Manasa works it to the right side. Plays it here, little give and go. Pass knocked down. Played back here, bouncing puck. Stampede trying to clear it out. It'll come back. We're just bouncing everywhere. And the Stampedes. Martineau has it pickpocketed right in front of the net. Went wide of the goal. And the puck bowed behind the net. The wraparound try by the Stars is stopped there. Murren trying to get it back. Plays it along the left wing wall. Now gets it a skirt. Out to the right point shot. That one is blocked into the corner. And Bongo will wrap it around and send it all the way down. Sturm back to pick it up here for the Stars. Behind his own net. Plays it into the hands of Horn. Now up the left wing wall. It'll be Snyder. Works it. Ooh, trying to center just off the mark there of Johnson. And they'll work it back here in front of the net. Bouncing. Stusen gets it. Now the Stampede will get it ahead out of the zone. Clark gliding up the right wing wall. Trying to get something going here. Into the corner there with Jacobson. Jacobson has it. Ties it up here to the right corner. Works it back around. Bouncing puck. Sioux Falls. Sung. Nice job. Sung to the net. He just missed a goal. Now it's played back into the corner. Edge of the left circle. Back to Sung. Sung gets it. Puck is played there by Tuzin. And now it's knocked down and flipped ahead. They'll get it ahead here by Johnson. Johnson bouncing. Played up the right wing wall. Ahead here, gets it to Clark. Puck is bouncing away, and now it's Ibsen who plays it for the Stars into the Stampede zone. Cal has it stripped. Clark gets it for Sioux Falls, and again they'll try to transition in. Sung, wide to the right wing side. That one knocked down. Comes back here to Johnson. Ice pass out to Sanner. Knocked away, they're offside. There's the whistle, and we'll get a timeout here. 11:35 to go in the second period. 3-0. Sioux Falls is on top. We'll take a 60-second timeout, and we are back. You're listening to Stampede Hockey on your home for the Herd, Caledonia, 1320, 107.9.
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10: Back here at the Premier Center, Sioux Falls, 3-0 lead. Von Saar plays it up the wall here. Had it rejected, gets it back to Rooney. Rooney into the offensive zone. Herd with a 3-goal advantage in period number 2 here. As the Stars will play it out, and it's flipped ahead and all the way in there by Murren. Murren behind the net. Bongo gets him, stops him, swings it around. Von Saar will play up the wall here to Rooney. Rooney into the offensive end for Betzel. Betzel, top of the right circle, shot goes off a skate wide. And picked back up by Murren. He'll play it up the right side, and Lincoln again into the offensive zone. They work it here. Stampede trying to knock it free, and Rooney gets it ahead up the right side, and the puck batted down. Now back check here. Sioux Falls gets it. Stampede trying to play it, and now Cunningham works it back into his own zone up the right wing wall. Gets it in. Here's a wrist shot. Glove save made. Rebound picked back up here by Bongo. Bongo flips it ahead and sends it all the way down. Stars will get it. Long outlet pass to Steiner. Steiner, little drop. Here's a centering attempt. Goes off Wildstick. Rebound loose in front. The Stampede pick it up. It's picked off the wall, and it comes to the line.

0: juggles that and holds on. The Wild lead the Golden Knights 3-1 in the second period. Senators lead the Devils 2-0 in the third period, and the Sabres beat the Panthers earlier today 5-3. Exciting NBA preseason basketball. I know there's someone driving home right now that's interested in preseason Timberwolves basketball, and he's excited because they're up 82-76 on the Knicks. Face off to the right stick side of Nikitin's, and it is won by the Hurt. Jacobson off the glass, trying to clear out, gets stopped, gets it back. A little back pedal here, now goes to the right side, trying to clear it out, can, and it's chipped back in. Off behind the net, Wild. Off the left side, it's played off the boards, knocked down, Sioux Falls able to get to it. Macrina lays it ahead here over the line, left side. Macrina, a little give and go, into the corner, left wing wall, pulls on to it, has it, trying to roll it away. Bardenu trying to get there as well. Stars tangling it up, now Stampede can't get to it. And the Stars, that is Vandertop, clears it out of there. Sioux Falls back with it, Wild. Through the neutral zone. Hurt have been kind of slowed down a little bit here in this second period after a big three-goal first period, trying to get something going to their advantage here. Sioux Falls so far being outshot 8-3 in this second period. Here comes Major. He turns it over as he tries to get across the line. The Stars will get it back. Left side, Sturm has it, and here comes Sturm into the offensive end. Wrist shot and a glove save made there. It's Griffin Sturm. St. Cloud, Minnesota native, gets the shot. Save made. Timeout on the ice. We'll take one as well. We're back at 60 seconds. 3-0. Good guys. This is Stampede Hockey.
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0: 8:51 to go here in the second period. Sioux Falls 3-0 lead as we're officially more than halfway through this hockey game. All three goals came in the first period. Bongo, Soller, and Betzold, all veterans, got the goals. And since then, Lincoln has started to apply some pressure. Hurt outshot the Stars 17-4. In that first period, but the Stampede have just three shots here in period number two as the puck batted away by Nikitin's. Here's Soller. After serving that penalty for fighting his back, gets it to Sung, wide to the right side. Sung behind the net, has it into the corner. Sung gets hammered along the wall. Now the puck comes back here. It'll be played by the Stars, and ahead they come. Korolek over the line, wrist shot, that one wide of the net. Orlake gets it back here off the near wall. Edge of the left circle. Clark trying to battle for it out of there. Zitzman trying to knock it free for Sioux Falls as well. Still tangled, and now Soller able to get a piece of it, and he just gets it out. Down to 8 minutes to go in the second period. Sturm has it for Lincoln, but it goes off a skate, and back the other way is Clark. Into the offensive end. He gets shoved along the rail on the edge of the circle and loses it, and the Stars come the other way with it. Breaking over the line is Johnson. He'll slide it into the left corner. Nice collision there. Wild knocks his man down. Betzold collects the puck, and here he comes. Betzold weaving through the neutral zone into the offensive end. Wide to the left side. Has it on the backhand of the forehand. Waits, pulls back, centers the porch. Shot and a save. Knocked down here by Bongo. That one is off a pad, and it's going to be picked up again by the Hurt. Bongo, right side, centers, and that one off the mark. It'll come all the way out of the zone. Hurt will regroup here with it. Betzold gets stripped, and that's going to be a penalty.

0: on the Stars, 7:17 to go. Second period, we got another Prairie Farms power play when we come back in just 30 seconds. This is Stampede Hockey.
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0: Heard on the power play. Prairie Farms power play, 1-for-4 tonight. Thomas Knoll in the box for tripping. Here's Macrina. High point. Right side. Major. Turn. Shoot. So he just missed the corner of the net. Betzold knocks it down. Svansar, Betzold, Macrina, Major, and Soller out here for the start of the power play. Macrina, right circle. Major goes back. Door shot. Oh, Metzold hit the goalpost. Hit the side of the goalpost on the one-timer. Heard regroup. Macrina now gets it. Svansar gets it to Betzold. Back to Svansar. Shot blocked. It'll come back around to Major. He's taken there along the boards and out. Picked up here. Svansar plays it ahead to Betzold. In over the line, right side to Macrina, driving in, right side, Major slides it across, shot safe, rebound is loose, the Hurt couldn't get it, and it's cleared out. Oh, good pressure there, Nikitin's out of the net, plays it here, the Hurt have to get onside. Svansar gets it over the line, and that one turned over and cleared out. 47 left on the power play, again Nikitin's way out, gets to Macrina, he'll bank it off the wall, it's too hard though, it's turned over and it's sent all the way back behind the Stampede net. Macrina takes it behind the goal. Macrina, drop pass here, little give and go. That's off the mark. Icing waved off Sung. Beat it out. Sung into the corner with Rooney. Down to 20 on the power play. Hurd leading 3-0, trying to get another. Urbango keeping it in, at least momentarily. Now the backhand, Steele has it, and he gets enough to get it out. Bongo at center. Final second sticking off this power play. Drop back here. Clark ahead with it. Up the right wing side. Clark had a roll off his stick. Hurd at least getting some attempts here, but 1-of-5 on the power play. Here's Bongo. Off the left side. Gets it into the corner. Off behind the net for Sun. Trying to turn in center. Clark trying to get there. Now it's sent back along the near wall. Sioux Falls knocks it, and there's a whistle here. Now it looks like the Hurd are going to be headed to the box. A slashing call coming up. 5:02 to go in the second period. It's Martineau. And now after the Stampede had a power play, it's going to be a power play for the Stars. Their third of the evening. 5:02 to go here in the second period. Sioux Falls leading 3-0, but the Stars a chance now here on the power play. Face off here, won by Sioux Falls. Bongo sends it all the way down. Macrina out there again. He was just on the power play, and now he's back out there again on the penalty kill. The Soller, Weil, and now it'll be Rooney onto the ice. So, through the neutral zone, here come the Stars. Setting it up is Steele. Flips it off the wall, trying to play it back around. As it tangled up here. Left wing side, Steele sends it to the right point. Gets it back, high point. Shot through traffic, off the back wall. Weil hammers it, can't clear. Kept in the zone, left side route. Shot tip wide of the net. Now play it back into the corner here. Stampede trying to gather it. It'll come back into the high point. Played, shot there is blocked. Tied up along the boards, and the Stampede are able to get a piece of it, and they get it out of the zone. Minute 3 left on the power play. Root gets it back in. Bongo plays it ahead and sends it all the way down. Under a minute to go on the power play, under 4 to go here in the Gordon Fletch second period. Sioux Falls on top here over Lincoln. Sturm has it now. He'll play it up the right side. Through the neutral zone. Flips it all the way in, right side. Gets it here to Snyder, back up top, left side. Played by Bourne. Horn sends it down low. They go back behind the net. They'll send it back around. Down to 25 on the power play. Horn has it at the left point. Swings it there, Sturm. High point, gets it there to Corden. Corden back over there to Rude. Centers, that shot is blocked, and it's picked up, and it's going to be set all the way down. Final 8 seconds on the power play for the Herd. For the Stars, excuse me, and the Herd have killed it off. 3 of 3 on the penalty kill. Betzel, they play it ahead. Ahead to Major, into the offensive zone. Up the left wall, he's going to cut in front of the net. Poke checked. Rolls away from him into the right wing corner. Now he gets it out to the right point. Slides it around here. Edge of the right circle. Shrugs off one defender. Gets it back behind the net. And they swing it back around to the far wall. Sioux Falls will give chase here with it. Now played by Wild. Up the right wing wall. Gets it to Major. Goes cross ice. Stampede with a give and go. Major playing it along the right wing boards. Holds on to it here along the left wing side. Knocked down. It'll go off behind the goal, and it's picked up here by the Stars. Flipped ahead up the right wing boards, and he flips it in. Now the Stampede trying to lean for it there. Knocked it down. Major gets it back. Betzel turns it the other way. Betzel into the offensive end. Drops it. Martineau. Martineau shot. That one kicked away. Comes back here along the far wall. Sioux Falls trying to get to it, and the Stars will play it ahead as Hibski gets it to center. Pass batted down there by Schwansar of the Stampede, and Martineau gets a piece, but he can't control, and it's sent right back to the neutral zone. 1:40 and counting to go here. Period number two. Sioux Falls will dump it in. Bouncing puck wide of the goaltender there. Storman looks on, and the puck is tangled up here by Schwansar. He'll play to Macrina. Back behind the net. Martineau waiting. Out to the left point. Massa towards the net. Tip back, hand shot. Scores! Wojtek Schwansar on the backhander, and the Stampede have a 4-0 lead with 1:21 to go here in the second period. Oh, Schwansar gets open in front of the net, and he doesn't miss those. The puck went off a skate. I think it might have went off a Stampede skate. And right to him, he goes forehand to backhand and tucks it in.
3: His fifth of the season. Assist to number 13, Joey Macrina, and number 16, Pavel Martineau. Schwansar from Macrina and Martineau at 18:39 in the second period.
0: So the Herd, that's a big goal. A 4-goal lead now for the Herd. With under a minute to go here in the period. Sung has that one stripped away from him. Rude chasing in for the Stars. That'll be picked up by Jacobson. Flips it behind the net. Manasa trying to knock it free. Port's coming over as well. Delivers a hit there. The puck comes out. Look out. Left point. Sturm shadow. Blocker save made there. 35 seconds to go. Herd little trouble getting it out of their zone. Root fires one wide of Nikitin's, and the Stampede pick it up. They'll get there. Manasa chips it up the right wing wall, gets it to Clark, sends it all the way down. Puck goes in off behind the net, up the left wing side for it. It'll come all the way back into the Stampede zone. Manasa off behind the goal. Right wing side here for Macrina. Lays it ahead. A penalty coming up again on the Stars. Delay call, shot save made. Final seconds ticking off. The horn's going to sound, and the Herd are going to be on the power play to start period number three. A high sticking call. Macrina took it, and it's going to be a double minor as they drew blood. So the Stampede are going to be on a 4-minute power play to start period number three, leading 4-0 already. So the Herd sitting in a good spot here as we head into our Innovative Office Solutions second intermission report, with Sioux Falls leading 4-0. The Stampede, by the way, here this season, early on in this year, when leading after two periods, are a perfect 3-0. The Stars, when trailing after two, are 1-2 on the season. So the score, the Herd get three in the first period. And then a huge goal here at the end of the period by Wojtek Szwancar. And it's a 4-0 advantage for the Herd as we head into your Innovative Office Solutions second intermission report. All right, here's what we have on tap for you during the second intermission report. After a brief timeout, we'll go back inside the Graham Tire Game Night Studios. And for your enjoyment, we got a Fox News update. That's the latest. It's going to be the latest headlines from around the country and the world from our friends from Fox News. Then we'll take a brief timeout. And after that, we will be back with the Rich Keller Show. And he'll get you your First Premier Bank Premier Bank Card out of town scoreboard. Latest scores from the National Hockey League, as well as an update on Major League Baseball American League Championship Series and Monday Night Football, plus the latest sports headlines. He'll get you all squared away for that, and then he'll get you all ready to come back here, and before you know it, we will be back here, and we will get you ready for period number three tonight between the Stampede and the Lincoln Stars. Right now, all smiles at the Premier Center as the Stampede have a 4-0 lead at the end of two periods. We'll take a break. Our Innovative Office Solutions intermission report returns when we return, as you are listening to Sioux Falls Stampede Hockey on your home for Stampede Hockey. That's Kello News Talk, 1320 107.9.
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13: Back to Ohio. I'm Lisa Lacerra, Fox News. President Trump rallying in Youngstown this evening, lending a hand to the campaigns of Senator John Husted and Vivek Ramaswamy, who's running for governor. Driving home a theme he's been using this election cycle.
14: I'm asking everybody to pretend, just pretend that I'm on the ballot. Because in a way I am on the ballot, because they will try and destroy everything we've done.
13: Early voting in Ohio is underway now, the president calling on the crowd to get out and vote. Before leaving for Ohio, the president said both Russia and Ukraine must abide by a ceasefire on attacking energy infrastructure.
15: President Trump says Russian President Vladimir Putin and Ukrainian President Volodymyr Zelensky need to get together to end the war.
16: I think actually Putin wants to make a deal more than Zelensky.
15: But Zelensky says it's Putin who is not obliging by an energy ceasefire announced over the weekend by President Trump.
17: Putin attacked our gas infrastructure. So this is where we are.
15: Over the weekend, President Trump criticized Ukrainian attacks on Russian oil and gas facilities, saying it may be time for Ukraine to get a new president.
13: Fox's Jared Halper at the White House. 911 calls reveal confusion and a delay in the night of a failed execution in Tennessee.
18: After the state tried to kill convicted murderer Krista Pike by lethal injection last month, a 911 call was made. However, in dispatch recordings reviewed by the Associated Press, an unidentified person says 23 minutes later, it was a false call and no medical assistance is needed at Riverbend Prison. 4 minutes after that, a first responder says someone outside the gate is telling them the call is real, demanding that they go in. Several more minutes go by before prison officials affirm the request was legitimate, more than 30 minutes after the initial 911 call.
13: Fox's Lisa Brady. The failed execution remains under investigation. Pike, who at one point was on a ventilator, is back in the women's prison where she spent the last 30 years. America's listening to Fox News.
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13: The Trump administration may decide this week whether or not they'll remove U.S. envoy to Greece, Kimberly Guilfoyle.
20: The Associated Press reports President Trump and Secretary of State Marco Rubio are, quote, extremely pissed off by Ambassador Kimberly Guilfoyle's alleged conduct. The Wall Street Journal has done a series of stories on Guilfoyle, reporting that Guilfoyle offered to use her influence inside the Trump administration for payment of a $100,000 credit card bill in July 2025, alleging that Guilfoyle boasted of two Greek tycoons bankrolling her travel. Her attorney disputes the claims, but now the State Department Inspector General is investigating.
13: Fox's Mike Emanuel. Democrats are now calling for Guilfoyle to testify in Capitol Hill under oath. Health officials in Pennsylvania have reported another measles-associated death, bringing the number of dead from the illness to six. The 39-year-old woman had several underlying health conditions, including a history of measles that had been treated with medication. A British actor and comedian in court as he faces serious criminal charges.
21: Actor Russell Brand is facing charges of three counts of rape, three counts of sexual assault, and one count of indecent assault. The charges were brought in the UK in April and December last year. The April charges stem from incidents that allegedly happened between 1999 and 2005 and involve four women, while the additional December charges involve two other women and are said to have happened in 2009. Brand has pleaded not guilty to all charges and is free on bail throughout the trial, which could last up to 2 months. He's best known for his work as a comedian and actor, starring in films like Get Him to the Greek and Forgetting Sarah Marshall. Tanya J. Powers, Fox News.
13: Wall Street stocks kicked off a busy week with mixed trading that kept the market near its all-time high. The Dow gained 195, the Nasdaq off 120, the S&P fell 4 points. I'm Lee Silasera. This is Fox News.
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0: Yes, why not? We'll just keep the George Harrison going. Who would have thought he would make such great hype music? But you could have asked me. I could have told you years ago. But there you go. A little wah-wah from George Harrison. Side one, track three, All Things Must Pass. And all things are passing. It looks like things are passing for the Los Angeles Dodgers. I already got a 0-2 hole in the National League Championship Series against the Milwaukee Brewers. The final score was the Brewers 7, the Dodgers 4. Right now in the bottom of the 6th, it's a tight one going on in Tampa Bay. The Rays are up 2-1 over the Cleveland Guardians. This is the first game of that series. Tomorrow night, Tampa is going to host Cleveland again. That'll be at 7 Central. And then the Dodgers and the Brewers are going to travel to Los Angeles for game 3 of that series. So it's kind of, you know, not the way you think it was going to go. I mean, obviously, Tampa's excellent, but this is a tight one. So, and I didn't see the Brewers and Dodgers going this way. We're going to take a little bit of a break. We'll come back and see what's going on in the NHL. There is some stuff going on, and get you a Monday Night Football update. 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
0: And we are back in downtown Sioux Falls, the Graham Tires Studios here for the Premier Card Out of Town update. And we've got going on right now a little bit of Monday Night Football. They just kicked off into the second half. The Rams have the ball. They are trailing the Buffalo Bills by a score of 13-7. And let's see where they're at. Okay, no, 2nd and 10. From the Buffalo 44, Matthew Stafford throws an incomplete pass. Poor lad. Also, what is going on tonight is the National Hockey League. You're hockey fans, so you're probably interested in this sort of thing. We've got two finals in the books already. Earlier today, the Buffalo Sabres took out the Florida Panthers 5-3. Also, this has gone final. In the Meadowlands, in the Garden State. And you're saying, why is it called the Garden State? Well, you know, up until about the 50s, New Jersey had more farms per capita than any other state in the country. Campbell Soup's was headquarters in Camden. So all that great Campbell Soup, all the produce was from New Jersey. Now you know the rest of the stories. Anyway, the Devils lost by a score of 4-1 to the Ottawa Senators. And right now, your Minnesota Wild are up 3-1 over the Golden Knights. There's about 5:57 left there in the second period. So we're going to take a little bit of a break, and then we're going to come back to Jim Olander, and we're going to go into this third period, and we're liking what we are seeing so far because the Stampede are up 4-0. We kind of like that score around here. Maybe they should have more Monday night games. I don't know. I'll have the league give me a call. But we will be back. 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
7: Back here, Sioux Falls, with a 4-0 lead as we begin period number 3 here. Remember, the Herd are going to start it on the power play. Corton got a double minor for high sticking at the end of the period. So a 4-minute power play for Sioux Falls. As they'll travel from right to left across your radio dial. We are underway here with a 6th power play of the night for Sioux Falls. As the Herd get an opportunity here to put this one away. 4-0 lead as Major has it at the left point. Rolling puck. Schwanstar has one tonight, has it roll away from him, and now pickpocketed and sent all the way out. Bird back with it, Macrina. Sioux Falls will try to play it ahead here. Joey Macrina has 3 assists tonight in the game. There's Major behind the net. Off behind the goal, looking for Soller. Soller. Out to the right point, now left side. Schwanstar robs for Betzold. Betzold to Macrina. New formation here of power play. They're cycling through. Right side, Major. Back to Betzold. 2:50 on the power play. Down low, Major. Right circle. Betzold, high point to Major. Back to Betzold. Betzold to Major. Right dot looking. Betzold fires. It's blocked. Going to be cleared all the way down. So a lot of passing there and trying to set up, but to no avail. And they'll have to regroup here. Now the puck dropped here. Martinez has it. Works his way into the offensive zone. Had that one roll away. It'll come back. Bongo loses it. Alvarez. Skates back into his own zone. The Stampede's Bongo with it. Off the middle of the ice, drops it back here. Gives it for Rooney. Rooney wide to the right side, slides it across. Off the wall, had it poke checked away. Look out. Here they come. Knoll the other way. Little give and go. Shot, save, rebound, they score. Root puts it home. And the Stars are on the board. A shorthanded goal. Not the way the Stampede wanted to start the third period here, and now the Stars have some life at 4-1. With 17:49 to go, Jackson Rood gets the shorthanded tally. The first one was stopped. He got his own rebound, put it in, and the Herd have now allowed 2 shorthanded goals this season. Here's Betzel. Up the right side to Macrina. Flips it here, has it roll. Now it's picked up and it's sent all the way down. That one, look out, went out of play. Into the stands. We got a faceoff here back in the Lincoln zone. .17:36 to go. Minute 37 left on the Prairie Farms power play. Sioux Falls Specialty Hospital third period. Here's Soller backdoor pass. Off the mark. Rolls here to the right corner. Major turns it over. Stires the other way with it. Here's Snyder. Cross the line. Has it. Turn. Shoots. That's blocked. Picked up here by the herd, and now it's Betzel. Karina up ahead with the puck. Opposite back and ahead they come here over the line. Soller with it. Backdoor pass looking there for Schwansar, but it's off the mark. Going to come back to Betzel. 55 on the advantage. Betzel to Macrina, circling back to the left point for Betzel. Now he gives it to Schwansar over the right side to Major. The shot goes wide and now it's tipped here. Picked up by the Stars and cleared. Hurd will have time for one more rush down the ice on this power play. 33 seconds left to be exact here. As Betzel drop pass for Macrina. Off the right side. Cross-ice pass, Macrina towards the net. Tip save, rebound. Scores! Wojtek Schwansar is there again. His second of the night. A power play goal. And the Stampede extend the lead. It's 5-1 Sioux Falls. Yeah, baby! Schwansar is there on the spot again. Good puck movement there by the herd. As that time the pad save was made, he was Johnny on the spot. Put it away.
8: Goal scored by number 24, Wojtek Schwansar. His second of the evening, sixth of the season. Assist number 13, Joey Macrina, and number 21, Ethan Sung. Schwansar for Macrina and Sung on the power play.
7: And as we say that, Noah Manasseh gets a tripping call. We'll call him for interference. The herd give up a shorty, but they get a power play tally. Now it'll be the fourth power play of the night for the Stars. The herd leading 5-1 with 16:06 to go here in the third period. He's off one by the Stars shot. And a save made there by Nikitins. He's off draw here. Left to the goaltender, Nikitin's waiting. One here by the herd. Botts picks it up and he'll send it. Yes, it came out. Then brought in an offside position. So the Stampede with a 5-1 lead here. Karina gets another assist. Four assists on the night for Joey Macrina. As the puck played here up the right side, it sends it all the way down. Minute 35 to go. Macrina enter tonight's game with 9 points, leading the Stampede in scoring and spanning that here. Is a shot saved by Nikitins. 15:25 to go. Monday night hockey here. The Stampede. This is the 10th game in team history that the Stampede have played on a Monday night. 4-4-1 all time during the regular season on Mondays. The last one, go back to February 15th, 2021, at home against Monell's with the Lincoln Stars. It's the last time the Stampede have played on a Monday night, so not a lot of Monday night games with the Herd this season. This is the first of three Monday night games that you can enjoy here of Stampede hockey. As the puck played ahead into the offensive zone, there's a shot tipped wide of the net. Soller picks it up and he clears it all the way down. 55 seconds left on the power play. 5-1. Stampede on top here. As the puck played in, Onkoff picks it up. He'll flip it high into the air and sends it all the way down. Martineau giving chase. Swept around there by Stormin. And the Herd will get set up here with 27 left on the power play. Here comes the Stars into the offensive end. Now the rejected. Get back here through the neutral zone. Corton has it at center. Pass picked off. Martineau brings it in. Martineau trying to draw. The puck still gets it towards the net. He gets shoved down, got back up, but the Stars will finally knock it free. Jordan Johnson out with it, and now it's chipped in there by Malkasian. Stampede kill off the penalty. A perfect 4 of 4 on the kill tonight. Herd with it. Osais Makrina. Off the middle of the ice, flips it and sends it in. Off behind the net, goes around to the near wall. Right side, Rude flips it in. Stampede back to pick it up. Zitzman off behind the net to Betzel. Betzel pulls back, turns it over into the hands of Knoll. He tries to spin it here, and now it comes back to the right point. Wade here, Ibsen shot, and the save is made by Nikitin. 13:27 to go in the hockey game. Sioux Falls leading at 5-1 here over Lincoln. We're back in 60 seconds. This is Stampede Hockey.
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7: 13:27 to go here in the third period. Stampede 5-1. They lead. Defensive zone faceoff coming up here. Faceoff here. Tuzin in to take it. Tuzin gets tossed. Ports will come in. One here by the Stars. Ibsen flips it along the right side. Sends it around. Alvarez hits it ahead here off the boards. Reaching into the corner. Stampede have to play it. Stars will get there. They'll work it again. Ibsen just plays it. Pass intercepted. Picked off. Alvarez. Wrist shot. Oh, and a save is made. He had Ports with him. He got the shot off. Tried to go five hole. But gets denied by Stormin. And we get a faceoff. 13:03 to go. 5-1 Sioux Falls. Faceoff to the right. Stick side of the goaltender. It'll be Alvarez in to take the faceoff. He gets tossed. Ports will come. Faceoff won by the Stars. And swung around the wall, kept in though by Alvarez, edge of the right circle. Drops it back to Jacobson, flipped in behind the net. Swung here, left side Bontz. Flips it all the way back behind the net. Alvarez trying to get to it. Now that one rolled away. Puck intercepted, Hurt have it. Here's a shot, save, rolling puck in the crease, and it just goes wide. Oh, the Hurt trying to knock it in. Alvarez was there, the puck was rolling. Tuzin and Alvarez, Ports all trying to jam it in, it just rolled wide. Now the puck at the Lincoln line. Collision here as players collide. Soller will hammer it off the wall and in. Stars will play it off the wall, have it knocked down. Comes here, Bonkoff trying to get to it. Holds his man off the puck and they send it in. Save made there by Nikitins. Swung back around here. Off the near wall, Snyder just flips it into the far end. Left wing side, they'll work it. Now it's sent all the way down. Played here. Into the left corner, Sung trying to get to it. Puck picked up by the Stars. That'll come here to the neutral zone, and they knock it down. Hurt back with it, Sung avoids it, but loses control of the puck, and the Stars just swing it behind their own net. 11 and a half to go in the hockey game. Shots 29-24 in favor of Sioux Falls. They lead 5-1 on Lincoln. Here's Gavin Clark. Backhand of the forehand, rolling, puck swept away. Goes to Betzold in the near left wing corner. He's shoved along the boards here. Is pinned along there by two Star players. It'll come free. And the Stars have it. Henderson will work it out of there. Now the Stampede back with it. Betzold racing with Rooney. Betzold cuts it front, rolls away, and that one banked off the boards and out. Sioux Falls back to get to it. Wild. Lays it up the left side. Ibsen intercepts. Sends it away. All the way down. Puck played here. Along the wall. Rooney trying to knock it free. It swung off the boards here. The Stampede. Swinging around the far wall. Played here off a stick. Poke checked away. And Schwansar trying to clear, but he can't. Kept in by Ibsen. Ibsen shot blocked by Rooney, and the Hurt get it out. Rooney. Lays it ahead. Schwansar with it. He's already got two tonight. Gets tied up. Intercepted and out sent all the way down. Icing here with 10:08 to go. Third period. Faceoff draw. Deep in the Stars zone. Faceoff here. Hurt look to dig in. They will win it. Bongo shot towards the net. Had it knocked down, and now Rude gets it ahead. Off the middle of the ice, plays it to the far side. There's Bongo trying to get back in front, knocked away. Picked up here by the Hurt, up the right wing side of the Stampede Abbott. Weaving through traffic into the offensive end, and they are offside. 9:47 to go here in the third period. Timeout on the ice. We'll take one as well. 5-1. Good guys. We're back in 60. This is Stampede Hockey.
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7: 9:47 to go in the third period here. Sioux Falls. A 5-1 advantage. Faceoff draw here. One by the Stars, and they send it around, and it comes out of the zone. Alvarez back to play. He'll charge up the right wing wall with Tucson. That one's knocked down, and now the puck played back here. Sioux Falls Bot sends it in. Off the wall, and it's going to be covered. And a little extra curriculars here will quickly be pulled off. Updates here. Major League Baseball, a 2-2 game now between the Rays and the Guardians in the seventh, bottom of the seventh there. Wild still lead the Golden Knights 3-1. Senators have beat the Devils 4-1. Rams lead the Bills 14-13 in the third quarter. And the Timberwolves take it to Karl Anthony Towns 122-104 over the champion Knicks. Faceoff here. Got some Cunningham's being sent off the ice. I did not see what happened there, but Cunningham being sent away with a misconduct penalty. So a penalty here. Well, I think it's just a 10-minute misconduct. He's not going to be. No one will have to serve the penalty in the box. His night is just done with 9:26 to go in the third period. Guessing he said something. So remain 5-on-5. Stampede leading 5-1. And we get a face-off here in the Stars zone. Mort's ready to take the draw. One here by the Stars. It's sent all the way down.
10: 27, Brady Cunningham. Gross misconduct. Game suspension for Cunningham. Time of that penalty, 10:34 of the third period. It'll remain 5-on-5.
7: So there you go. Not sure what happened there, but his night is done. So Alvarez will come in to take the draw. One here by the Stars into the left wing corner, and Lincoln will bring it out. Ahead, and they flip it in. Crossing the line, Alvarez has it knocked away. Sioux Falls picks it up. That one batted down, and now it's flipped all the way in. That one deflects up, and it went out of play. Waiting for the whistle, we finally get it. 8:57 to go. Third period. Stampede appear to be on their way to a victory. Faceoff drive here to the left of the goaltender. Nikitin's looking to go a perfect 2-0 to start his USHL career. And the puck tied up here by the Stampede. Major plays it ahead. Martin up the right side to Macrina. Macrina drops a shot. Goes wide of the net. It's picked up here by Wild. Wild left side. Wrist shot. Then it's the side of the net. Macrina back out to the right point. Left side for Major. Major around the defense. Wrist shot here to save May. Goes back along the far wall. Stampede trying to get to it. And it's flipped back out of the zone. Zitzman plays here up the right side, and they send it all the way down. Off behind the net, right side. All sends it ahead. Big collision here. Hits Stampede. Ports trying to go the other way with it, and they get it over the line. Little give and go. Ports kick save made. Rebound. Right up in the corner. Now just 8 minutes to go in the hockey game, and the Stars will bring the puck ahead here. Noel has it knocked away by Tucson. Stampede into the offensive end. Alvarez sends it in. Swung around to the far wall. Bouncing puck. Onkoff chasing back after it. Right side to Bongo. Up ahead. Pass off the mark. And icing here with 7:37 to go. Third period. Faceoff draw here deep in the Stampede zone. It'll be to the left of the goaltender, Nikitins. Face off here. Hurd ready to take the draw. One here. And the Stars. There's a trip. Tuzin. He'll be headed to the box here. Another collision. Tuzin takes the man down. A shot. It's a goalpost. Rebound comes back out to the left point. Now here's a shot. Another one hits the goalpost. The Hurd can't clear. Rude has it. Right side. Gets it here to Steele. Delayed call still coming up. Loose puck again. Shot blocked by Bongo. Rebound shot blocked again. Another shot. This one gets through and they score. Two blocked shots. And Evan Malkasian finally able to tuck it in on the delayed call. It's a 5-2 game. With 7:09 to go in the third period, the Hurd could not gain possession of that puck. And the Hurd, unfortunately, give it back here to the Stars, and it's a three-goal game with 7:09 to go. Bongo had a great block. Then I think it was Zitzman there with the block, but the rebound, a backhand just got right through the five hole, I think, of Nikitin's there. After the delayed penalty, so there is, they will not serve the penalty because of the goal. So it'll remain 5-on-5. The face-off draw here. Here at center. One by the Stampede. Still 7 minutes to go in the game. The Hurd have to be careful here. You don't want to give Lincoln any life. Here's Clark coming right back. Clark, drop pass for Sung. And what's the whistle here? A penalty and a hooking call. And this big charge to the Stars, and the Hurd are going to go back on the Prairie Farms power play. So the Hurd come right back, they draw a penalty, and they'll get their seventh power play of the night. With 6:54 to go in the third period. And now really a chance to put this one away. Wojtek Švancár already got two. Gonna get the hat trick here. He's out there on the power play unit. Betzold on the left side. With Švancár. Here's Betzel to Švancár. He sends it across. Gets it there to Major. To McCrane. Back out to Betzel. Švancár to Betzel. Right side, one-timer. Major save made. Rebound behind the net. Major gets it back in the right corner. Off the wall to Betzel. Swings to the left point to McCrane. Down low here, Švancár. Edge of the left circle. He holds it at the hash marks. Gets it to Soller. Soller trying to go back door for Major. Just off the mark. Major gets it back though. 6:10 to go in the game. Minute 15 on the power play. Here's Betzel, the left point. High point for McCrina. Bouncing puck back to Betzel, top of the circle. Švancár sends it across. Oh, he's looking for Major and it skipped under his stick. Comes out of there, Betzel. Up the left wing wall to Major. Major holds on to the puck, spins, gets it. Betzel to Major.

0: Opposite Sun to Macrina. Seven left on the power play. Left side, Clark. Sun, Macrina. Macrina driving in to Clark, and it's tipped wide. Penalty expires. Stampede 2 of 7 on the advantage, but just 4:45 to go in the hockey game. And the Stampede leading by a score here of 5-2. We're trying to work it around. Right here, up to center. Here's Clark trying to get to it. Banked off the wall, comes to Sung. Sung trying to tiptoe around it, but got it taken away. And with 4:15 to go, the Stars will just shovel it all the way down. Played back here to the right point. Shot blocker save Nikitas. Off the wall, Sung. Sung up the right wing wall. Trying to play it ahead. Under 4 minutes to go here in the hockey game. Sioux Falls scored 3 in the first, 1 in the second, and 1 here in the third. A 5-1 lead. Way back here. Left side, Bontz. Bontz playing it ahead. Works his way to the left wing wall. Out to Ports. Ports sends it towards the net. Backhand shot save. Tuzin got in front of there. Made the save, and the whistle sounds as we get a face-off. We'll take a quick break. We're back in 30 seconds. This is Stampede Hockey.
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0: Back here, here comes the herd. Ports up the left wing wall. Ooh, hits the boards hard. Puck comes out. Played ahead here. Sioux Falls on their way here to hopefully victory. 2:40 to go with a 3-goal advantage. Sioux Falls got off to a hot start tonight. Never really let Lincoln get much into it here. Both times Lincoln scored, the Stampede had a 4-goal advantage, so gives you a little bit more breathing room. 2:20 to go. We'll see if they think about pulling their goaltender down 3 to try and get something. Here's 2:10 to go. A shot by the Stars. Rebound knocked away. Nikitins sweeps that one to the far wall. Weil chips it off the boards, and the Stampede come back here to center with it. Now it's flipped to the right side. Now sent all the way in. Bouncing puck to the far wall. Solid. Flips it ahead here. Clark weaving his way through traffic into the offensive zone. Fonsar shot blocked. He still got it for the hat trick. He scores! Vojtěch Fonsar! Throw out the hats! The hat trick! And the Stampede make it 6-2 with 1:45 to go in the game. Yeah!

He gets the hat trick. And Sioux Falls puts this one away for good.

Goal scored by number 24, Wojtek Szwancar. His third of the evening, seventh of the season.

0: assist to number 91, Gavin Clark, and number 2, Michael Bonkoff.
1: So the Bird get the goal. Sean Sire with the hat trick. And the Stampede going to get a 6-2 win here. 90 seconds to go in the hockey game. And a 6-goal performance here for a Stampede team that were blanked on Saturday night in Fargo. And it only scored 5 combined goals in the last 3 games. 5 goals in the last 3 games combined, I should say. Minutes to go in this one. Manasa. Here up the right wing wall, they send it all the way down. Off behind the net. Works it here, Major knocks it down. Plays here up off the wall. Stampede jumping onto the ice with Sung. Collision there. The puck sent in. Nikitins makes the save. He's going to smartly hold with 33.3 seconds to go. So the Herd are on the road this weekend. We will be heading to Cedar Rapids for a pair of games. They're Cedar Rapids not with the times here. They're still doing 7:05 on Saturday. So we're going to have 7:05 on Friday and Saturday night in Cedar Rapids. Six to the score here. Faceoff try here, won by the Stampede. Off the left wing wall, out to center. They're going to beat out any icing call as Major gets there. 23 seconds to go. They'll play it. Right side bots to the net. Driving. That one knocked away. 15 seconds to go. Tied up along the left wing wall. That's sold. 7 seconds to go. They'll dump it in. Nikitin's the save. The horn will sound and the Stampede, the losing streak is over. Back into the win column and 2 fresh points into the standings as the Herd down the Stars 6-2 tonight. And the Herd go back above 500 as they get their 5th win of the season. And they are now 5-4-0 on the year. Lincoln sees their 2-game winning streak snapped. They fall to 3-4 as the Stampede get the win here tonight. What a fun one it was. And they are saluted here by the fan base here on a Monday night. Good turnout for a Monday, and they were treated to a fun game. They got dollar hot dogs, and they get a Stampede victory. And the Herd get the win here tonight, and we'll have your... post-game show, your High Point Networks post-game show coming up. We'll get your 3-star award presentation. That is forthcoming. And then we will get you the highlights and more all coming up here tonight during the post-game festivities. But the Stampede get the victory here tonight. And a big one for Sioux Falls, as they needed to get back in the win column. They knew it. It's early. You don't want to put too much pressure on yourself, but they were well aware. They had to find a way to get points. They wanted to get back into that win column here tonight, do whatever it takes, and they were able to do so. And they get the victory here tonight.

0: We'll have your three-star presentation coming up, and then we'll get you ready for our post-game festivities. But we get ready for Randy. And now let's go downstairs.
1: Insurance three-star award presentation brought to you by Bowen and Associates. Tonight's third-star award winner from the Sioux Falls Stampede with 32 saves on the night, or with Ilya Nikitin. Tonight's second-star award winner, also from the Stampede, with one goal and one assist. It's number 14, Cooper Soller. Let's try that again. It's Joey Macrina.

0: And tonight's top player, First Star Award winner, also from the Stampede, with 3 goals on the evening, it's number 24, Vojtěch Chvancar. All right, folks, let's send it down to Charlie on the Stampede bench with tonight's Quick Star Star of the Game.
1: All right, let's give it up for him, you guys. Come on. All right, you got a huge game here tonight. How does this, how does it feel to get this win at home?
2: Yeah, amazing feel playing with this crowd. So, yeah, thank you. Thank you, guys.
1: Wonderful. All right, so 3 big goals for tonight here for you. Walk us through what went well for you tonight.
2: Insane. I didn't expect like to score a few goals, so yeah. Amazing feeling.
1: Perfect. All right, let's give it up for you guys.
3: 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We've got the High Point Network's post-game show is coming up next. We're back with that. 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

0: Oh, yes, you know that music. You love that music. Even if you just tuned in, that lets you know that the Stampede won, and they won decisively tonight. Shows the power of $1 hot dogs. And Jim, tell us, give us a recap of what we saw and what happened.
1: Yeah, thank you very much, Rich. Big win tonight for the Herd. The celebration is on. The Stampede victorious tonight by a final score of 6-2 over the Lincoln Stars. The Stampede snap their three-game skid back into the win column here. And a big 2 points into the standings. 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And the Herd, big win here as mentioned tonight. Herd get the win and rebound after being shut out on Saturday night in Fargo. The Stampede come up with 6 goals here tonight. Wojtek Szansar gets the hat trick, and Joey Macrina, 4 assists in a great performance tonight as the Stampede collect 2 points in the standings. Let's dive right into the Sioux Nation Pet Clinic postgame scoring recap here. And for the Stampede, just 3 minutes and 51 seconds in, it was Anthony Bongo providing a big goal for the Herd, and you knew things were off to a good start tonight. Usage shot save, rebound Bongo, fires, it scores! Bingo Bongo! Anthony Bongo buries it, and the Herd grabbed the first goal of the game. So the goal there for Bongo, the Stampede, they come right back and get another. Martineau gets the goal, and the Stampede, Martineau to Bongo, that is. Here's Sun, comes right back, he shoots, he hit the goal post, rebound, they score! Cooper Soller knocks it in, and just like that, the Stampede have a 2-0 lead. So Cooper Soller gets that one, Stampede. A 2-0 lead at that point. And the Stampede with some big plays tonight that gave them a 2-0 advantage. They get a power play goal from Ryder Betzold. Yes, they said a power play goal at 16:04. And the Herd had a 3-0 lead. Outshot Lincoln 17-4 in that first period. In the second, Wojtek Szansar gets his first at 18:39. That made it a late goal. That made it a 4-0 lead for the Herd. Now Jackson Rood scores 2 minutes 11 seconds in to get the Stars on the board, but it didn't last long. The Herd came right back. For Macrina, off the right side. Cross-ice pass, Macrina towards the net. Tip save, rebound, scores! Wojtek Szansar is there again, his second of the night. A power play goal. Herd get another one on the power play, and the Stampede able to respond. The Stars would come back. They get a goal. Malkasian scores at 12:51 and gets their second of the night. But late in the game, the Stampede get the hat trick. To the head here, Clark weaving his way through traffic into the offensive zone. Szansar shot blocked. He still got it for the hat trick. He scores! Wojtek Szansar throw out the hats. The hat trick. And the Stampede make it 6-2 with 1:45 to go in the game. Yeah, baby! So we get the baby, we get the W, and the Stampede collect the 2 points on the night as Sioux Falls gets the win here this evening by a final score of 6-2. Final stats in this one for the Stampede. They outshoot Lincoln 13-12 in the third, 38-30 in the game. The Stampede finished tonight 2 of 7 on the power play and still perfect on the penalty kill. At 4-for-4. We'll take a break. We'll catch up with Coach Crothers, and we'll let you know what's on deck this weekend for the Stampede. When we return, you're listening to the High Point Network's postgame show and Stampede Hockey. 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
1: Back here at the Premier Center, as we have more of the High Point Network's postgame show. Stampede victorious tonight, 6-2 over the Lincoln Stars on some Monday night hockey. And time now for our postgame coaches' comments with the head coach of the Stampede, Ryan Crothers. Coach, congratulations on this one. I know we talked before the game, and certainly it's way too early to ever call a game a must-win, but I know you felt that really needed to kind of bounce back here and find a way to get some points and feel good about yourself again, and certainly you have to tonight. A strong first period, maybe our best first period we've seen this season, ends up leading to helping you lead to victory tonight.
9: Yeah, absolutely. I mean, I agree. I mean, I think it's a must-win, not necessarily because of standings or points, but a must-win so that we get some confidence going into a week here where we're going on the road, and we've lost three in a row. So great response from this group. Starts with our captain, with Coop. You know, he didn't have his best weekend last weekend or this past weekend, and he responded the way that leaders do and special players do, and he was special tonight and got us going. And Svankar's hat trick, obviously a young kid, and did a great job. And I thought our goaltending was great, and we got two power play goals, which is crazy. but you know, overall, you know, it's just a blessing that we had a game on a Monday night after what was going on, and good on the guys and our leadership group really took over yesterday into today to get this thing right back on track, and that was a huge win for us.
1: Yeah, and I thought obviously when you're not playing well, and especially when you're coming off a game in which you're shut out, the longer you go without scoring, then it kind of starts creeping into guys' heads, right? So if you can get over it early, which you did, Bongo, you know, gets it started with his second of the year, and then obviously Soller comes right back with a rebound goal there just seconds later. I mean, you couldn't ask for a much better start than to get two quick goals and really get the energy here on a Monday night and get the team going.
9: Yeah, and we say it. I mean, our Monday nights are better than a lot of teams, you know, Friday nights, so it was still a really good crowd here, and we got them into it, and they were loud, you know, and that's what we got to learn how to do. And you and I have talked about that the last 2 years, is our guys having the ability to get this crowd going early, and they did that. And now we have to learn from it and continue to build off of it. A little bit of a lapse in the second period, but we came out okay with good goaltending. And then you know, the third period was good. And I think there was a lot of good in that game. Matthew Ports gets his first goal there. He tipped that Betzel shot. We had the double celebration going, but it was a good tip by Ports. He played hard. He's been playing hard. He's been playing the right way. And, yeah, it's a big win for us.
10: And you mentioned the goaltending, and we said it a lot last year with Feldberg's, where it'd be one of those games where, you know, he probably did more than the average person noticed. I kind of felt Nikitin's kind of the same way, especially in a game where, especially in that first period, he didn't see much. And that's sometimes obviously a good thing, but as a goaltender, you can be kind of rusty when you don't see shots. And I thought he had some big stops, especially in the second period, and just seemed very calm and collected back there.
9: Yeah, I thought the ones he did see early in the first, they were testy shots, and he did a great job. And I feel bad for him on the goals we did give up. Like they were tough, and he was battling. And I thought he played very well again. I think that's another great start for him. The second period, he kept us in it. Yeah, really proud of his effort, and good to see him back healthy and playing the right way. And same with Sunger, right? So that was Ethan Sung's best game of the year so far, and it was nice to see that as well.
10: Yeah, I thought you get the hat trick, obviously, as you mentioned, from Wojtek Szwancar, which has been fun for me to say, and I've probably said it 17 different ways. But he's been fun to watch because he's really, you and I were talking off the air about, you know, kind of getting in those dirty areas and getting in front of the net. And he really has a knack, it seems, here early in the season. He knows where to be, and he gets in the right spots and makes plays happen.
9: Yeah, smart player, right? I mean, it's his IQ, right? Those goals that he found, it's because he has the smarts to go to the backside. Rebound goals, go to the hard areas. We talk about it all the time, like championships are won in the paint. The amount of goals we scored today on second and third opportunities that were just, they were nothing shots that we just threw at the pads and gave ourselves a chance to fight for a goal. Whereas in the past, you know, we've put those pucks high and wide, and, you know, I was a little nervous early. I think we hit two or three posts in the first 5 minutes, and we've been hitting a lot of posts lately, but we did a good job of simplifying our game. Like I said, I thought the power play stepped up and ignited us a little bit. And this definitely gives us a sense of relief a little bit and some positive to build off of going into a tough weekend against CR.
10: Well, we've talked about it the pregame. You continue to talk about it through the year, right? It's a learning curve, and every game's a new thing. And I thought this game, it was good to see the guys be able to get an early lead, and then you hold on to it. Because, again, with young players, new teams, you're kind of getting together. Sometimes those things don't happen, and, you know, things can go haywire, and you lose it. We're pretty much in control all night.
9: Yeah, I think a great example of that was when they scored their first, right? We came right back and scored right away. So that's maturity. Getting out to an early lead can be dangerous sometimes. We know that. We were good at blowing some leads in the past. But, overall, it's been there's growth with this group, and we said it in the pregame show, but we just got to be a little bit patient. Expectations are obviously super high and heightened, and there's a lot that's gone on with the group, and I just told them that. Like, you know, we haven't had our practice facility. We've been driving around town, and we're fortunate enough that, you know, a bunch of rinks, you know, have helped us out, and this week's no different. Wednesday we got to practice in Brandon Valley. Thursday we got to practice at 8 a.m. at Midco and get on the road, and it hasn't been easy, and I think that gets lost a little bit, and you don't want to make excuses, but we haven't really had a home locker room. We haven't been able to build that sense of unity and culture, and so to get out of that, and it looks like, you know, better days are ahead for us, to get out of this whole thing and be above 500 and be a point out of first place, like, I think there's a lot of positives, even though we haven't been happy and we've been disappointed. I think there's a lot of good that we can reflect on in this game helps us do that.
10: Well, and finally, it is a game of momentum, and obviously it's just big to now you have, you know, we talk about finishing on a Saturday with a win on a normal weekend going into the week. Now you finish kind of the long weekend on a Monday, but really that's got to help going into Cedar Rapids because it obviously isn't going to be easy, but certainly you feel a lot more confident about yourself going in off a win than you would have had it been four straight losses.
9: Yeah, absolutely, and they're coming off a couple losses. They started out really well, and this game's momentum, and it's a lot of it's the mental side of it, and they're young kids that are learning through junior hockey, and they're gonna learn like that. You know, like Cedar Rapids is a really hard building to play in, and they're a really good team this year, so it's a great challenge for us. But to be able to get on the bus and get through the week after a big win, just a different mindset, and you need to have a positive mindset, and we will now.
10: All right, Coach. Well, again, congrats on this one. Enjoy it. We'll look forward to this weekend in Cedar Rapids.
9: Thanks a lot, Jim.
10: That was Head Coach Ryan Crothers joining us here on the High Point Network's postgame show. Stampede victorious tonight by a final of 6-2. All right, that's going to do it for our broadcast. Next broadcast is Friday. That'll be a 7:05 start time against the Cedar Rapids Rough Riders. We hope you can join us then. We'll have it for you right here on Kellen News Talk 1320. Friday and Saturday night, 7:05 start time. Saturday, you can actually watch the game live from Buffalo Wild Wings. So we hope you can join us there as well and cheer on the Stampede. Going to be a fun one coming up this weekend, a big battle against the Rough Riders. All right, big thanks to Rich Keller back inside the Graham Tire Game Night Studios. Great job technically producing this one. Serving as your studio host and engineer, thanks to our broadcast partners for making this broadcast possible. Most of all, thanks to you, the listener, for tuning in. I certainly hope you enjoyed the broadcast. I know you enjoyed the end result. Once again, final score here from the Premier Center, the Sioux Falls Stampede 6, the Lincoln Stars 2. I'm Jim Olander bidding you a pleasant evening from the Premier Center. We'll talk again Friday night in Cedar Rapids. Good night, everybody.
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14: 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She is married with two kids and has never smoked. 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
15: Liz Collin on. She loves the audience so much that she came right on when I texted her today about this. Saw her on some other shows, and I really love what she lays down. She's been all over this Ilhan Omar situation for a long time. There is something wrong here. There's something amiss here when it comes to Ilhan Omar and her citizenship and how the House of Representatives would not look into her paperwork, her immigration paperwork. There is something there when it comes to whether she married her brother or not. And hopefully it's going to all be exposed now. From what Liz is learning, it's a pretty dark investigation. There's something going on here that is going to probably startle a lot of people. We'll see if that turns out to be true. 888-941-PAGS, JoePags.com. 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
18: Another stop on the campaign blitz. I'm Lisa Lucera, Fox News. President Trump in Youngstown, Ohio, in support of Senator John Husted, who's facing a tough race against Democrat and former Senator Sherrod Brown and Vivek Ramaswamy, who's hoping to defeat Democrat Amy Acton in the race for governor. The president repeating a familiar theme this election cycle, telling the crowd to act as if he's on the ballot.
19: In a way, I am on the ballot, because they will try and destroy everything we've done, and the country has never done. I had to take a little bit of a veer toward the Islamic Republic of Iran because we could not let them have a nuclear weapon. I'm sorry.
18: And on Venezuela, the president said the capture of former leader Nicolas Maduro was one of the greatest military attacks in history. President Trump says he's spoken with Saudi Crown Prince Mohammed bin Salman after an attack on the Riyadh airport by Iran-backed forces.
20: A ballistic missile launched by Houthi forces in Yemen targeted the building, killing 13 people, including an American citizen. Just a day later, a second attack by the Houthis against the same airport, killing another person. As for the U.S. response, Secretary of State Marco Rubio calling the attacks blatant disregard for innocent civilian life.
18: Fox's Trey Inks in Tel Aviv speaking to reporters this afternoon. President Trump did not say whether the U.S. would respond to the Houthis. Police in Lansing, Michigan say they could be dealing with a serial killer after five men were killed along a hiking trail in less than a year.
21: The victims were all homeless white men. They were all sleeping along the Lansing River Trail. They were killed in the middle of the night. Four of them had severe trauma to the face and head. So many similarities. The chief of police says you can't ignore the possibility of one killer.
18: Fox's Mike Tobin. A man has been charged with murder in connection with one of the killings. Police haven't ruled out that he could be connected to the other four. America's listening to Fox News.
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18: Double murder-suicide in Northern California involving a former member of law enforcement.
0: The Marin County Sheriff's Office responding to a shots fired call at a home Sunday evening, finding three people fatally shot inside. Officials identifying the three as 68-year-old Kevin Mannix, a former San Francisco Police Department sergeant, his 65-year-old wife, Ann, a retired San Francisco Police deputy chief, and their 24-year-old daughter, Catherine. The department revealing they believe Mr. Mannix shot his family before turning the gun on himself. The San Francisco Police Officers Association taking to Facebook to say the suspected murder-suicide has left our entire SFPD family reeling, adding there are no words that can fully capture the depth of this tragedy, nor are there simple answers to the painful questions we are all asking. Kristen Goodwin, Fox News.
18: American economists Robert E. Hall and Michael Woodford have won the Nobel Memorial Prize in Economics for their work on models that have helped governments and central banks manage economic shocks like energy crises and inflation. There's a new number one player in men's tennis.
2: Alexander Zverev clinching the number one spot in the year-end ATP rankings. Zverev becoming the first German to earn the honor and the oldest player to accomplish the feat for the first time at 29 years and 217 days old. He began 2026 without having won a major title, but Zverev captured both the French and U.S. Open Grand Slams this year, the German finishing more than 800 points ahead of the injured Yannick Sinner. Carlos Alcaraz ended 2025 as the world number one.
18: Fox's Frank Lanza. San Francisco 49ers linebacker Dre Greenlaw suspended for one game after headbutting Seattle's Ernest Jones. Greenlaw will miss San Francisco's game next Monday night against Washington, pending an appeal tomorrow. I'm Lee Silasera. This is Fox News.
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27: Temperatures have been falling today and they'll continue to fall overnight. Our low by morning, 45. Then tomorrow, partly cloudy and a near normal high of 62. North breeze, 5 to 15 miles an hour. Wednesday, partly cloudy, 61 with a northeast breeze. Good chance of some light rain on Thursday, high of 58. From the Storm Center, Kello Land TV, I'm meteorologist Jay Trobeck.
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15: Great radio stations across the land from San Antonio, along with CJ and for Sam. Polo's getting it done as well. It is the Joe Pags Show. Thanks. Appreciate you stopping by. I don't watch Saturday Night Live. I haven't watched it in a long time. It used to be must-see television in my house. We used to have to watch it every Saturday. Then we record it and maybe watch it later. Have not watched it in, it's got to at least be 10 years, if not more than that. I just found it to be not funny anymore. And maybe I'm just, I was spoiled by the fact that, you know, Steve Martin was really funny back in the day. And the original crew with Chevy Chase and Dan Aykroyd and John Belushi and all these guys. Hilarious. Bill Murray came, I think, the second year. Hilarious. I mean, just very, very funny. Lorraine Newman, you had Gilda Radner, you had some really, Jane Curtin, they were really good. And they did do political stuff, but they almost exclusively did political stuff on both sides. It's almost like they were mad at each other if they didn't. And I thought that was great. Now I'm going to get some people mad because some of you people think Shane Gillis is the funniest thing going. Polo, you like the Shane Gillis?
29: I mean, whatever.
15: I don't get it, I'll be honest with you. Are you familiar with Shane Gillis?
30: I'm familiar.
15: Funny or not?
30: I think a few times I laughed at a few of his jokes, but not overall very funny.
15: I mean, I have not spent enough time to see his entire library of information, and maybe there's some hilarious stuff that I need to see. If you want me to see some of it, joepags.com, scroll down, click on contact, send me an email, tell me what I need to see Shane Gillis doing that's really funny. I didn't think it was okay. that they hired him, I think, to be a writer or something. Maybe he was hired to be on the actual staff of characters that, you know, the crew, whatever, the cast. And then they like fired him because of some old tweets that came back. That happened with him, I believe, a few years ago. Now he's like really hit his traction, and a lot of people really like him. I'm not here to tell you not to like him. You can think he's hilarious if you want. But he walked out last night, and I saw this one snippet of video. Not last night, Saturday night. One snippet of video where he walks out and he says something to the effect of, when did we get to a place to where women go to the gym and dress like, and then the W word. And I can say that on the radio, and I can say it right now if I wanted to, but I know there are a lot of families in the car. The parents know the W word is, you know, like a garden tool, but he says the actual word. So I'm going, hey, is that funny? Well, it's an observation. And then he talks about, I guess, the women that have their very tight pants up their rear ends at the gym, and they're always taking a video of it, this and that. And something about you can't look at it in real life, but then you can go watch it online or something. I mean, he's not wrong in that some women will wear clothing that basically is just so tight, it's basically you're naked, but you're a different color than your skin is. I get that. Now, where I go, and I won't say where it is because I don't want to promote the place because it alleges not to be a judgment zone, but then again, they're very, very judgy, anybody who has any muscles. But I go to a place that rhymes with Man at Mitness. And there aren't a lot of people there that dress the way he's talking about. Now, I've been in hardcore gyms before, hardcore in the gym sense, not a different sense, where people will tuck it in, you know, to their ear ends and just as tight as it can be. And their whole deal that day is to look as, I guess, sexy as they can when they go to the gym. That's not ever what the gym has been for me. It's always been about lifting weights, getting muscles, being in shape, being healthy for as long as I can be. So he's not wrong, but using the W word when describing women at the gym, that's a broad brush. And then you have to whittle it down to, but I'm talking about the specific women that have the specific pants on, that do the specific thing. So I'm not here to say he can't say it. I don't find it to be funny. The father of five daughters, I just don't. I don't find it to be, let me hire Shane Gillis to be my opening act or to go into a comedy show at my comedy store. I wouldn't do that because I don't find it to be funny. Now, there are a lot of people that probably laugh their faces off at that. But I think the outrage from Hollywood is as stupid as it gets, because Hollywood has gone from probably dressing better than most people dress and almost giving us something to strive for. You go look at the movie stars from the 40s, 50s, 60s, 70s, 80s even. But then it started, like, it took this really, really hard turn to wear as little as you possibly can. I mean, watch an award show these days. Watch a music award show. And you'll see more people gyrating and twerking and acting like crazy people on stage. And people go nuts for it. So it's not like he said something that Hollywood wouldn't expect. What he says is indicative of what you might see in an award show with how skimpy some of these people dress. Would it be skimpy or skimpily? If it's an adverb, maybe you put the L-Y on there. Either way. So, again, I'm not offended by what he said. I'm just not a fan. And therefore, I don't have to watch. And I'll make a strange comparison now that you might love and you might hate. I am fine with them executing this guy, Nidal Hassan, in December on live stream if they want to. I'm not going to be watching it. I don't care to watch a guy die. It was already horrible enough to see my friend Charlie Kirk die. I wish I'd never watched that video. But having said that, I'm not here to say they shouldn't do it. What happened to us deciding what we want to watch and what we don't want to watch? And you might say, well, Saturday Night Live is expected to be wholesome. No, it's not. It's on at 11:30 Eastern time on Saturday night. It's on past the 10 p.m., you know, safe zone for the FCC. Polo, how many years have we had to learn the freaking safe zone from 10 p.m. to 6 a.m.?
29: You mean the safe harbor?
15: Is that what they call the set? Safe harbor?
29: Clearly somebody was paying attention and somebody wasn't.
15: That's right. I mean, well, you know, I didn't know the exact name of it, but I knew the times. And this is, I mean, basically after 10 o'clock at night, you can go nuts if you want on television. Now, you can't be dropping F-bombs and everything else, but you could be a little bit nastier, a little bit dirtier, a little bit less censored.
29: Pretty close. I mean, it's pretty close, some of the things that...
15: Are they dropping F-bombs on live TV now?
29: Not that, but, I mean, they get pretty close with a lot of other stuff, you know.
15: So, I mean, if you're a parent, not the word a parent, if you are a parent and you're trying to monitor what your kids are watching, what they're not watching, first of all, they're already watching Shane Gillis on YouTube all day. That's the first thing. Second thing, if you're going to watch some family television and you decided Saturday Night Live was our family TV tonight, that's going to be on you if you got kids that are like preteens. So again, the W word is not one that he can't use. You can even use it during the safe harbor times. But at the same time, I just don't find it to be funny. But it cracks me up. I laugh at them. Ha! When Hollywood acts like, you know, they're above what Shane Gillis did. Dan Levy, do we know who Dan Levy is? I don't know who this is. Calls out Shane Gillis, Saturday Night Live monologue, and says, "What? Who is that?"
29: That's Eugene Levy's son.
15: Is it really?
29: Yeah.
15: What does he do?
29: He's been in a lot of stuff. there was a show that he was on that I really liked, but technically...
15: Hey, he looks like a Eugene Levy. I can see it.
29: And you can say it, but I'd probably rather not say it.
15: What?
29: So, the name of the show that he was on.
15: Can you make it rhyme with something? By the way, I think it's Levy. I think Eugene says it Levy.
29: Maybe.
15: Rhyme it. Come on.
29: I can't because it sounds exactly like the S word, but it's spelled differently.
15: Oh, is it the Creek Show?
29: Yes.
15: Oh. Yeah. Oh, no, that's exactly, they say that exact word.
29: Yes.
15: You could have said like Blitz Creek.
29: Yeah, sure.
15: Well, I mean, that's rhyming it. You have to say the same word.
29: I know, but I couldn't think of anything that actually, but gotcha. I guess so.
15: All right. So Dan Levy, because it was Eugene Levy's son, that's how they pronounce it. He calls out Shane Gillis' Saturday Night Live monologue and says more men need to be standing up. Speechless that something like that can exist on live national television while he's part of a show that sounds like a curse word. You know what I mean? Is that not hip? Come on.
29: Right.
15: Come on, dude. All right, this is from Elise Schaefer over at Variety. Something Creek star Dan Levy, I'm glad you said that because I might have actually pronounced it, is calling out Shane Gillis' Saturday Night Live monologue, saying that more men need to be standing up in opposition to it. Gillis, who hosted SNL over the weekend, has generated heated backlash for his comments about women in his opener. I haven't been to the gym in so long, I didn't know women dressed like W's there now. He said, look, I'm sorry, there's no other way to describe it. Have you seen it? I've seen it. You've seen the shorts? There's these neon-like artificial bait-colored shorts. I don't know what that means. And the wrinkles go around the cheeks and all combine at the... But go ahead.
29: I was going to say, what he's talking about is like fishing lures, like bait. You know, like
15: when they're like, that bright? They're like bait?
29: Yeah, like the fluorescent. Like
15: you have to explain lures. The joke. It's probably not funny.
29: Probably not.
15: Something about, and don't look, you're not allowed to look. So, I mean, he says all this stuff. They know what they're getting when they hire this guy to be the guy who's the host of the show. They know what they're getting at 11:30 at night. I mean, to me, Hollywood being beside itself over this is like the height of hypocrisy. Go ahead.
29: You know what I think my problem is with him is that what he said was actually funny. It's his delivery. It just sucks. It's like he's giving the bare minimum of effort whenever he's saying things. And that's
15: well, I think you nailed it. He looks like he's very blasé, like lazy.
29: And that's coming from me, somebody who's
15: very laid back.
29: Pretty laid back. But it's just the way he does it, it doesn't come across as funny because there's a show he has on Netflix that I've watched. And I can't even believe that I'm saying this, but I watched both seasons. And a lot of the times I was sitting there waiting for like the funny part, you know, and as like things were said and I could realize like that could be funny, but it was just the way that it was done just didn't come across as funny to me.
15: Well, now Levy goes on to say this makes him look like an absolute idiot. I'm speechless that something like that can exist on live national television. And to be perfectly honest, more men need to be standing up, blah, blah, blah, blah, blah. But he goes on to say, there's a difference there, by the way, at the gym. I've seen more men's nipples at the gym than I've ever seen women showing their bodies off. What gym is he going to where women aren't showing their bodies off? CJ, you're the woman here. You're the woman on staff today. Fill us in. You go to the gym. I mean, some of these women wear stuff that I don't think people should be wearing at the gym. Maybe I'm wrong.
30: I've seen some tight-fitting outfits at the gym.
15: Have you seen a lot of men's nipples there?
30: I don't think so.
15: What a stupid thing to say. Well, let me ask you. Comparatively speaking, are men showing off more at the gym or women?
30: Women.
15: Clearly. Yeah. I mean, Paul, you'd agree with that, right? Men are, again, I'll wear a tank top sometimes. Usually I just roll my sleeves up a little bit. I'm not showing off my midriff. I'm not wearing short shorts. I'm not wearing spandex. I mean, what?
29: I mean, I guess it depends because, I mean, if you're at, you know, those more bodybuilder type gyms, you're probably going to see some dudes in little shorts or, you know, some things that are hugging in certain places.
15: Let me educate you on something. I was in a bodybuilder's gym for a long time. You know what we wear? We wear baggy sweatpants and big sweatshirts.
29: Okay, I'm talking about the chain ones, not the ones that are like, you know, they probably have, like, maybe, if you're lucky, some AC. I'm not talking about those places. I'm talking about, like, the...
15: Oh, yeah, we were sweating. It was sweatygym.com, for sure.
29: I'll go Joe Pag style. The ones that rhyme with bunch... or Molds Gym, you know.
15: Be a horrible name. Who's going to Molds Gym? Yeah. Let's go there and get some mold.
29: Yeah.
15: No, I got you. I get where you're laying down. I mean, I'm with you. If you're talking about like the Pump and Iron Gym, but that's, you know, 50 years ago now, they were not wearing much and they were going shirtless a lot, but that was probably for the movie as well. I'll be honest with you. I've been in gyms a long time. I don't remember that many guys. I mean, some of them will wear these shirts that have no sides at all, which looks stupid. It's like a rag in the front and a rag in the back of their shirt showing off their side. I don't know.
29: It's almost like one of those things called like the Dickies, that like the half sweater.
15: Right. It's like the shirt. They think it's like, this looks like a shirt, doesn't it? No, it's clearly it's not a shirt.
29: Yeah.
15: Now the Dickie Act can actually get away with it a little bit better. But at the end of the day, I mean, if you're going to say, comparatively speaking, in the gyms I've been to, the people showing off their bodies more are the women, not the men. Does that make them W words? Of course not. They worked hard for it. They want to look how they want to look. That's fine. And I don't go there for that. I go there to get my workout on. In fact, today I can't remember who I saw at all at the gym. Like one guy walked by or something. I was at a machine close to the window and he's looked out the window the whole time. So I don't really care what you're wearing. So to call them the W word, is it out of line? Sure. If you like his comedy, it was great. You know, like I can make the argument that George Carlin, who was one of the best comedians we ever had, was the dirtiest guy going. And it was hilarious every time. But I think Polo makes a great point. 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Or is his delivery so, like, common man that it just somehow relates to everybody? And do you think, you know, calling women the W word somehow means that he should be canceled? 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Stay here.
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3: Have you? Thanks. I appreciate you stopping by. It is the Joe Pag Show, bottom of the RK Hill, on this diesel deal that the president made. We had the long discussion about this. What does this mean? We were supporting Ukraine. Now we're buying oil, or oil's going into the world market from Russia because we're lifting sanctions. Can he do that? Isn't there a law that says that we can't do that? I don't know. We're going to find out what the end of the day is. And for me, this does say a couple of things. Number one, the president wants the diesel prices to go down, which did not go down because of the announcement of the deal. They still might. And two, he doesn't have any confidence in Zelensky at all anymore. And Zelensky, keep in mind, has not had an election in Ukraine since the war started. And you might think to yourself, well, that's obvious. Why would they have an election? There's a war. There was an election during the Civil War in the United States. Okay? If we can do an election in this country during the Civil War, they can certainly do an election there, as its war with Russia keeps on going. And if President Trump has lost his trust in this guy, Zelensky, well then, I mean, the moves that he's making might make sense. But I don't want to enrich Putin either. And I said this, if you missed this in the first hour of the second hour when I talked about it, I am not for us allowing Russia to sell any diesel or any oil in the world markets or even to us, because I think that will actually help them pay for the war. But if the war is coming to an end, maybe do that first. And then do the deal with Russia. We'll see if more information comes out on that. Alan is on the line from Florida. Has information on Dan Levy, I understand. Talk to me.
4: Hey, Joe. Thanks for taking my call. Yeah, just wanted to explain why he was noticing men's nipples. Because he's gay.
3: Gotcha, Alan. Good talk. Good call. Here you go, Polo. Nailed it.
5: I mean, I knew
3: is he
5: that.
3: Gay? I don't know. Is he? I have no idea.
5: Yeah, but I mean, I think he's funny. I mean, whatever.
3: I have never. Can I be honest? I didn't know Gene Levy. I didn't know he had a son.
5: Well, now you know.
3: I had no idea. Kind of looks like him though.
5: And that, I mean, it made great casting for him to play his son on the show. So.
3: Oh, is Eugene Levy on the show too?
5: Yeah.
3: Well, I didn't know that.
5: Catherine O'Hara was on the show too.
3: Oh, was she really? Was she the mom on the show?
5: Yes.
3: Sadly, she passed away. Great talent. You know, she was a very good singer, like an operatic singer.
5: Mm. There you go.
3: There you go. It's what we do. All right, 888-941-PAGS, joepags.com. I know Kimberly Guilfoyle. I'm friendly with her, have been for 15 years, maybe longer, maybe 17 years. I think in 2009 or something, I went to Fox News in New York, and we met there. I saw her at Mar-a-Lago probably 3 years ago when I played the national anthem at a premiere for Dinesh D'Souza's movie. So I like her, but I want to know what the hell's going on here with this story. Trump and Rubio weigh firing Kimberly Guilfoyle as misconduct.

0: and donor bailout allegations mount. The U.S. ambassador to Greece was accused of offering access to senior administration officials in exchange for payment. Again, the story's been rumbling about for a minute, and I wanted to get ahead of it. I have her number. I haven't called her. I haven't texted her, but this is odd. U.S. ambassador to Greece, Kimberly Guilfoyle, may soon be fired amid reports she sought a six-figure credit card bailout from a Trump donor while offering access to administration officials, adding to mounting allegations over conduct in Athens. President Donald Trump and Secretary of State Marco Rubio are extremely pissed off, was the actual words in quotes, by Guilfoyle's reported conduct and are weighing her removal, according to the Associated Press. So it could be fake. The official told the AP that a decision on what action to take would likely come this week after Monday's Columbus Day holiday. No departure has been confirmed. Guilfoyle, one-time fiancé of Donald Trump Jr., came under scrutiny this week after the Wall Street Journal reported she asked Trump donor Eric Dieters to pay off a $100,000 American Express bill shortly before her Senate confirmation hearing. According to messages reviewed by the Journal, Guilfoyle urged Dieters to wire the money directly to American Express, saying the transaction would not leave a paper trail while offering to help him gain access to senior Trump administration officials. Dieters said he never made the payment. Guilfoyle's attorneys, Jesse Bernal and David Schwartz, I think we've had Jesse Bernal on this show, I'll have to ask him to come on, rejected Dieters' allegations in a statement describing the dispute as an effort to collect approximately $150,000, they said, he still owes for speeches and consulting work performed before she entered government service. So what's the truth? We hope to find out. I'm not gonna sully her until we know what all the facts are. And Jesse Bernal, I know, has been on this program without a doubt. We'll try to get him back on. 888-941-PAGS, joepags.com. Kay Hill, when we come back. Stay right here.
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7: Fox News, I'm Sue Guzman. Democratic Congresswoman Ilhan Omar under investigation by federal law enforcement. Fox's David Spont reports.
8: Homeland Security investigations led the pre-dawn search of Omar's Washington, D.C. home, which indicates that immigration may be part of the equation in this probe. Agents removed multiple boxes, were told her Minnesota residence was not raided today.
7: Omar says President Trump's been targeting her for political retribution for years. Fighting between Russia and Ukraine continues after President Trump claimed he brokered an energy ceasefire.
9: Russia again struck Ukraine's energy infrastructure. President Zelensky told Fox there is no indication Putin is willing to stop. The Pentagon is reportedly threatening to cut off intelligence sharing and block weapon sales to pressure Zelensky.
7: Fox's Jennifer Griffin. 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
16: Skies will be partly cloudy overnight. We'll dip to a morning low of 45. Then tomorrow, partly cloudy and not as warm as today. 62 the high, north breeze 5 to 15. On Wednesday, partly cloudy and 61 with a northeast breeze. Thursday, mostly cloudy, good chance of some light rain showers with a high of 58. From the Storm Center at Kelloland TV, I'm meteorologist Jay Trowback.
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0: I did a live stream on TikTok this weekend, and immediately people say, what do you think about this whole Trump buying diesel from Russia story? I mean, he's not buying diesel from Russia. What the hell are you talking about? And again, this was Saturday. I didn't pay any attention to any news on Saturday. It turns out Trump is buying diesel from Russia. I find that to be very odd. Let's talk to Cahill. We have Cahill on every Monday and then more as the week goes on. If there's something really big hitting. Kay, how are you? Good to see you.
18: I'm good. My baby is teething, so I'm not actually good, but we'll be fine.
0: We'll be up a lot. All right. We'll get you back to the teething baby in a second. Let's talk about this story about Trump buying diesel from Russia. And my initial reaction as a three-time Trump voter, as somebody who supports this guy, as somebody who really believes in his agenda, I'm here to tell you I'm against President Trump buying diesel from Russia. What did you find out about this? When did this happen? What's the story? Why is he doing it?
18: So I've got the notes right here. So Friday, October 9th, Trump announces that he's made a deal with Putin for Russian diesel. AP, like the Associated Press, called it, quote, a stunning reversal of years of U.S. pressure on Moscow over the Ukraine war. Now, the reason that I bring up this note from AP is because I kind of want to get into why I think this is way more strategic than just purchasing diesel. But
0: I want to do that. But before you continue, for those watching, listening, you know that when I read an AP story, I always tell you it could be fake news. AP already, by using the word stunning, is being opinionated and editorialist. They should not be saying stunning anything. Just say in a reversal from years of this, that, and the other. When you add the word stunning, you're now slanting the story. Go ahead.
18: Yeah, well, that's AP. You know, like everyone is biased. Absolutely everyone has a bias. Yes. And that's why I wanted to get into just like a couple of just like quick facts and stats from everyone. So Russia is now going to immediately supply more than 300,000 tons of diesel and then another 500,000 tons in November and a million tons right after that and then another 3 million within a short period after that. That's part of the deal. The Treasury issued a general license allowing Russian diesel imports until at least April 7th of next year. And this is, I think, one of the first times this kind of licensing has actually been done, certainly longer than the standard 30 days when there's like sanctions and things like that going on. So I think it speaks to Trump's malleability in some ways. But again, you don't put a deal like this together unless you really want to spend a lot of time figuring it out, figuring out all the little bits and bits. So this has been going on for a minute, Joe. And I think the reason why this is happening. Everyone's going to be sitting there thinking, like, oh, it's because of the Iran war. It's because of, you know, like, it's caused diesel prices to spike because of the Strait of Hormuz. No. What's causing diesel prices to strike is that little tiny annoying little rat boy, Zelensky, keeps blowing up Russian oil refineries. He's been doing it for ages. Like, it's not just like a new thing for him. Yeah. And gradually, and also China, you know, like, they, I can't remember, they have a huge production issue. Anyway, it's a global issue. It's not just to do with the war in Iran. The fact that Zelensky keeps blowing up these refineries, I mean, I think Trump has told him multiple times to stop doing that, but for whatever reason, he just won't. So now the fact that the United States, like, take Trump and Putin out of it, just look at it as like a war games type thing. Yeah. You've got the United States who, you know, has been financially backing Ukraine throughout this whole thing. The United States is now turning around and saying, actually, we're going to buy this stuff from Russia that you keep trying to destroy. That, to me, when you've got Europe as well, you've got all of Europe telling their citizens to be scared because Putin's going to try and blow up Europe. Putin's going to nuke Europe like any day now. The fact that Trump's turned around and said, no, I'm actually going to buy diesel from this guy. Firstly, we should all stop being scared that Putin's actually going to nuke Europe. Like, that's never going to happen. He's not going to be the one escalating this war because, I mean, Joe, I think I read a statistic somewhere where it was like every single family in Russia during World War II lost more than one family member.
0: Wow.
18: Like, it, you know, Russia knows that it can't go back to like a World War III type situation with Europe. So I think when you scale it all back, it's not just Trump turning around saying, we're going to buy diesel from Russia. Like, I think this is actually a very strategic move to actually kind of mitigate any kind of World War III situation, because now he's got a relationship with Putin that's financial and, you know, kind of important. He's still got this ongoing relationship with Zelensky, and he's put himself really kind of in between the two of them by making this deal. So I don't know what comes next, because I'm not a war expert, but I think it's, I don't think it's actually about the diesel. You know what I mean?
0: Let me throw out a couple of ideas as to why I'm against it. I wasn't for us sending $200 or $300 billion to Ukraine. Mm-hmm. Joe Biden was sending that money there, and he even said it's so they could have some walking around money. What? And then he also said to prop up small business in Ukraine, as small businesses here are failing. I was against this idea that we were somehow on the hook to financially and with arms support Ukraine. We weren't. I mean, Obama was under the same deal that we had with Ukraine, and he sent like ready to eat meals, and he sent some pillows and some blankets when Russia took Crimea. So the idea that we somehow had to fund the war effort didn't make any sense. But if we're going to do that, let's do that. So we did it. And now Zelensky is going after Russia's ability to continue bringing war on Ukraine by taking out the oil, the gas, the diesel. And we're saying, wait a second, don't take out the oil, gas, and diesel, which is funding the Russian war machine. And if you do, we're going to buy diesel from Russia that would fund the Russian war machine. Now, maybe there's something here that's, everybody says President Trump plays 4D chess and 5D chess. Some idiot said 10D chess once. All right, let's say that he's really looking at the long game. What's the long win here for the United States for us to have funded Ukraine, as you said? Now we're helping to fund Russia, which is confusing to me, because Ukraine took out the funding of Russia, the oil and gas. You see what I mean? We funded Ukraine. They did what they thought would be best to stop the war. Now we're going to help Russia continue the war by buying their oil. I'm confused.
18: So I don't think Russia actually wants to...
0: Was that confusing?
18: It does make sense. But I don't think Russia actually wants to continue this war. Russia has said repeatedly, give us these territories and we'll chill out like immediately. You know, if they were all millennials, that's how they would talk.
0: Right.
18: But I think, you know, Zelensky can't end this war, because as soon as this war is over, so is his career. He might end up behind bars. I don't know. Some sad part of me thinks he's going to end up on Dancing with the Stars at some point.
0: Again.
18: But I think Putin's been pretty blunt about this. He's like, this is what I want. This is what I'm going to try and get. I'm not going to really go any further than that, because, you know, it's World War II is still living memory just about for, you know, for most Europeans. Like, it was certainly living memory for everyone in my generation sort of growing up. Our grandparents went through it. They all remember what it was like. It sounded terrible. We don't want a repeat of that.
0: Right.
18: And I don't think Russia, like, Russia can't do it. Russia doesn't win on its own when it comes to a war against the rest of Europe. And Europe, the rest of Europe keeps kind of almost pressuring Russia into attacking them. Like, we've talked about it on the show before, like that whole thing with the drones that didn't really make sense. Like, right. Everyone said it was Russia, and then Russia was like, we don't even use those kind of drones. Those are the drones you guys use. So I'm like you, I don't know what Trump's ultimate end goal is with this decision to buy this diesel. But I think it puts him, again, in a much better position. So if Zelensky turns around and, like, you know, blows up another oil refinery, which costs us money, makes it more expensive for us to live out here.
0: Right.
18: Does for the whole Western Hemisphere, if not, like, the entire world. Every time he blows up one of those refineries, it literally hurts us here at home. And so I think that Trump now turning around saying, listen, we buy that oil. If you keep blowing up those refineries, you're done. You get nothing else because we're still funding the Ukraine war. And it puts us, I think, in a much better position to be like, okay, you can blow up that one again, but we're not giving you any money. Therefore, you lose the war. You lose all of that territory. Putin gets exactly what he wants. And, you know, there we go. We're done here.
0: Some people are raising the red flag for this reason as well. 2 or 3 years ago, it might even been 4 years ago, there was a bill passed by Congress signed by Biden that literally said to open up the oil market or the gas, the diesel market, whatever it is, from Russia again, Russia has to completely leave Ukraine, which it didn't do. Now, that's a law on the books, and I wonder if what Trump is doing has been studied by the Treasury Department, has been studied by the Secretary of State, has been studied by everybody, and you can do this as long as you don't do that. Like, there have to be some tiptoeing that he's doing in this to make this happen. Otherwise, it literally would be against the law. Have you looked into that at all?
18: No, I didn't have any time to look into that today. It was one of those Mondays.
0: Let's assume that I'm right. I mean, would this be a violation of the law? I don't know. I think it's a decent question, not because I asked it. I think a lot of people are asking that question. If it violates the law, then he really can't do this. But I guess it's important to pinpoint, is he buying diesel from Russia, or is he saying Russian diesel can now go into the world market that'll bring the prices down for us and everybody else? I don't know that it's directly them to us, is it?
18: That's a really good question. I want to find out the answer to that right now.
0: Let me say this, for those who are watching and listening. Kay and I just decided to do this before the show because it seems like a really, really important story. So she's done amazing research on this. I didn't give her enough time, to be honest. But the way that I'm reading it is we all know that oil and gas is a world commodity. We know it's a global commodity. We know that global commodity is traded in certain ways. We know that when there's more, then the prices go down. When there's less, the prices go up. I don't know that Russian tankers will pull up to our shores with 300,000 tons of diesel, which, by the way, some studies say would last us about 14 hours. It's not that much.
18: Yeah,
0: but it feels to me like this is going to the global market. Are you seeing anything on this?
18: Yes, it is going to the global market. So so it's basically a relief of existing sanctions. I should have probably reiterated that earlier. But it opens Russian diesel to the whole world. The way that it's sort of phrased makes it look like we're the ones buying all of it. And we will be buying a lot of it. But it is really, it's the sanctions license. It's not necessarily a purchase contract. So that's the way they're kind of looking at it, which would also, I think, answer your question about the legalities on this. So if it's a sanction, let's be honest, Trump wouldn't have been able to do this without a lot of very powerful, very smart people figuring out if he was allowed to do this.
0: Right.
18: And the fact he's done it. It's not only things he's proposed, he's actually gone out and done it. No, I don't think that this is necessarily a legal issue. And I don't know. I think the fact that, look, the midterms around the corner, I really don't think it matters who wins, who loses, where the House goes, where the Senate goes. If the Democrats get everything, I think the economy is going to be in a lot of trouble. And they're going to try and blame Trump for it, and they'll weaponize it leading up to 2028. I think that if we sweep the House and the Senate again, the economy is still in a lot of trouble. And Trump will find a way to blame Democrats for that. Well, the Democrats will use it to blame Trump. I think the economy is like in a lot of trouble. I think everyone's just kind of holding firm to see how the midterms play out, so they figure out how the blame game is going to play out in the press. And I think Trump coming in and doing this right ahead of the midterms is actually really good for the economy, even though it's not a huge amount of oil. I think we're at a point where every little helps. Yeah. And there are so many of these like micro and macro factors that are, you know, am I saying we're going to wake up tomorrow and the banks are going to collapse? No, but I would be surprised if we get through the end of this decade without losing a couple of big banks. I think, you know, I was nagging you a little bit today about all the issues going on with the housing market. Yeah. Like energy costs affect all of these things. Like if you strip the economy back to its absolute like core, it really all just comes down to gas and oil, because that's what fuels literally our entire life and our entire way of life.
0: What I found interesting, Kay, is that since Friday, my gasoline price at my local station has gone up by 48 cents a gallon. So yeah, it's not same. Like this deal got done. This deal got announced on Friday, and then suddenly our gas price has plummeted. It's $2.50 a gallon, and we're singing happy days are here again. So I think there's a lot of artificial holding it high. There's a lot of artificial, you know, price per barrel. I think that there are a lot of players that are involved in that. And I think that Trump may have thought this was going to somehow lower the prices before the midterms, and it still might. But you'll notice when the price goes up, it's like tomorrow. When the price goes down, it takes 3 weeks. So we'll see if this actually affects it. But you do believe that the economic position that we're in right now is directly relative to the energy price?
18: No, I think we're in, I think all economies in the developed world, like, and when I say economies, I really mean like civilizations. Like our entire civilization is built on a dependency for oil and gas that is not going anywhere. And I'm like, obviously, the economy is the sort of another big factor. If you had to break our existence down into a handful of, you know, handful of different factors, it's oil and gas really at the core, because that's what literally and metaphorically powers everything. I do think that when we look at what's going on with the current financial situation in our country, yes, the war has something to do with it, but I think that COVID was a much bigger factor than what's going on right now. And I think a lot of people were really stupid when it came to spending over the last couple of decades. And I think there's so many individuals in trouble that it's now created a situation where the entire economy is in trouble. When you look at sort of like credit card debt, when you look at the way that, you know, we're in kind of like a home freeze because of interest rates right now. And, you know, oil and gas, if energy becomes cheaper, eventually when you work your way up, like all the cost of like mortgage rates, everything comes down. Like when the economy gets better, it gets better in every single way. But again, like you said, when it gets bad, it happens overnight. When we want to get it good, it takes weeks, because there's all those little people whose pockets have to be filled on the way up. And you know, we don't have 3 hours for me to give a TED talk and all this stuff. I appreciate
0: one day we'll do 3 hours. One day we'll do 3 hours and post it over on YouTube. It's Kay Hill. Go follow her everywhere. Kay Smythe Hill. Go to at Kay Smythe Hill. I think it's all three of them now on X, right? Or is it just Kay Hill? What is it?
18: It's Kay Smythe Hill on everything. I actually turned my website off though, because it took so much work just have a website, and I was like, y'all can find me on social media. I don't want to be on my phone that much unless I'm texting with my friends like Joe Pags. Like,
0: right. No, without a doubt. Go check her out on Newsmax as well. Kay, always amazing. Thank you.
18: Thanks, Joe.
0: All right, we're back after this. Stay right here.
19: Joe Pags.

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7: Glad to have you. Thanks. I appreciate Kay coming on. Quick update here. Trump insists Russia-Ukraine energy ceasefire is real because I said they agree, he said. This is from the Washington Examiner today. President Donald Trump insisted today that the energy ceasefire between Russia and Ukraine is in effect because he said so. In one of his Truth Social posts on Sunday, Trump said both warring nations agreed to the deal and warned them against breaking it. However, Russia did not agree to the ceasefire that protects Ukraine's energy facilities from strikes. Ukrainian President Volodymyr Zelensky said he immediately supported the energy ceasefire after earlier telling Axios that it was news to me. Russia President Vladimir Putin did not comment on the development. Hours after Trump's announcement, Zelensky accused Russia of violating the supposed ceasefire by attacking a power plant in the Ukrainian capital of Kiev and other energy facilities in the Kharkiv region, however you pronounce that. There you go. That's the update. We'll see if it holds, if it's even happening. I'm so confused about the Russian diesel, to be honest with you. I'm ready for that war to be done, to be honest. Seriously, enough is enough. 4.5 years. That is CJ. That is Polo. I am Joe. We'll see you tomorrow. Same time, same place. Have a good night.
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12: The trail. Fox News, I'm Sue Guzman. President Donald Trump holding another rally to boost Republicans in the midterms tonight. This one in Youngstown, Ohio. It is the president's second visit to the state in 10 days. Fox's Mark Meredith has more from Youngstown.
13: President Trump wrapped up his remarks here in Youngstown. The president touched on the war in Iran, gas prices, why he feels it's so important for Republicans to retain control of both the House and the Senate. The reason he was here in Ohio, of course, is you have close contests in the governor's race, as well as for the Senate contest, which is getting so much attention. You have John Houston running against Democrat Sherrod Brown. Sherrod Brown, a notable name in Ohio, of course, because he had served in the Senate up until he lost in 2024. And tonight, President Trump made his case why he doesn't want Sherrod Brown back at the U.S. Capitol.
14: The last time that Sherrod Brown and the radical Democrats had power, they gave us the worst inflation in American history.
13: Democrats, of course, pushing right back. The president was also interrupted a few different times by protesters.
12: Federal agents raiding the D.C. home of Minnesota Congresswoman Ilhan Omar this morning. Details from Fox's David Spunt.
15: The scope of this investigation is still unclear, but it is confirmed that the Congresswoman Ilhan Omar is under federal criminal investigation. Homeland Security investigations led the pre-dawn search of Omar's Washington, D.C. home, which indicates that immigration may be part of the equation in this probe. Agents removed multiple boxes, were told her Minnesota residence was not raided today. Omar responding on social media in part, for 10 years, Trump has targeted me with baseless lies and smear campaigns. This is just the latest escalation in his campaign of political intimidation. I will not be silenced. Within the last hour in Minneapolis, Omar's constituents came out to show support for the congresswoman.
12: Omar is denying any wrongdoing. 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
12: Comma in the Skies is actress Selma Blair was removed from a Delta flight from Los Angeles to New York City for a mid-air confrontation Sunday. Fox's Alexis McAdams reports.
18: It happened on a Delta flight heading from L.A. to New York's JFK Airport. TMZ is reporting it started about a few hours in when Selma Blair tries to open up the plane door. Then, when they try to stop her, there's some type of altercation, and she punches one flight attendant. She bites another. At least one crew member was hospitalized. Blair's representative says she suffered a medical emergency. A Delta pilot had to call in and this dispatch we're about to play to say, please make sure there's medical staff when we land.
19: Yeah, could you pass on to the folks at JFK? We'd like to have some medical personnel at the gates for a couple of the FAs involved in the passenger incident. They just need to get a couple things looked at.
18: Whatever happened on that plane is still under investigation now by the feds. The FBI is looking into it.
12: Texas candidate for Senate offering an explanation now for his whereabouts after a 13-day absence from the campaign trail.
20: James Tallarico, we spoke to a local reporter here in Dallas saying he was home sick, quote, with a nasty case of the flu. And he's also now responding to those online rumors about him.
21: I just had the flu and I feel much better. But it's a good reminder that you can't believe everything you read on the internet.
20: So here's how it all started. Tallarico traveled to New York. He had fundraisers on September 28th and the 29th. Then the next day he canceled in-person campaign appearances right back here in Texas and said he came down with the flu. We are less than a month away from Election Day. And as we've been saying here in Texas, it's become a major toss-up state.
12: Fox's Brooke Taylor reporting from Dallas. Federal judge is now ordering the Trump administration to stop work for a day on the historic D.C. golf course pending more court action. Biden-appointed U.S. District Judge Anna Reyes issuing that order today following a tense three-hour hearing over the holiday weekend. I'm Sue Guzman. This is Fox News.
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24: Temperatures have been falling today and they'll continue to fall overnight. Our low by morning, 45. Then tomorrow, partly cloudy and a near normal high of 62. North breeze, 5 to 15 miles an hour. Wednesday, partly cloudy, 61 with a northeast breeze. Good chance of some light rain on Thursday, high of 58. From the Storm Center, Keloland TV, I'm meteorologist Jay Trollback.
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28: And welcome, everybody, on this Monday night. So Tom Homan, he's the border czar, has had enough of Mayor Mamdani. Because Mamdani last week, that ICE shooting that happened in New York, immediately rushed the judgment, said ICE has to get out of the city, they're terrorizing our neighbors. The same old boilerplate talking points crap that we hear over and over again whenever a liberal, whenever a socialist feels that ICE steps out of line. What Mamdani didn't bother to find out first, or didn't bother to share when he went off on a rant about ICE, was that, oh yeah, the guy who was shot, yeah, he was wanted for grand larceny, gang ties, and oh, tried to use his car as a weapon, which could kill anybody. And when you aim at federal officers, your car, and try to use it as a weapon, very good chance you're going to get shot. And he did all this with his five-year-old son in the back seat. And we got to hear about how the five-year-old, who is completely innocent, obviously, in all of this, is now traumatized as a result of it. Well, don't blame ICE for that. Maybe blame, I don't know, dad in this case. So Holman's had enough, and good for him. The guy never holds back. And remember something about Tom Holman. People say, oh, he's MAGA. You know, this is what liberals will say about him. Oh, he's just a guy who doesn't care about anybody as far as if you're here illegally and maybe you have you escaped a horrible homeland and it was a situation where it was amnesty and they came here for a better life. No, what he just keeps saying, he says, okay, if you don't like what ICE is doing, then Congress needs to change the law. And the law right now is that if you enter the country illegally, you can be deported like every other country on the planet, basically. Here's Holman, cut number 26. Go. That's 26, guys. Cut 26. Do we have cut 26?
0: And was signed by a president. If they don't like what ICE is doing, then change the law. But, you know, ICE, you know, it keeps saying ICE is a new agency. ICE is the same thing the old INS was. I worked for the INS also. Enforcing immigration laws went from the INS to ICE. They just changed the three letters. So this has been going on for decades. And ICE, I'll say it again, people want to lie about ICE all the time. They want to say, you know, like Madami in his speech says, we want ICE out of hospitals, we want them out of schools, we want them out of churches. And I dare Madami to give me one instance where ICE arrested anybody in a hospital, arrested anybody in a church, or arrested anybody in elementary school. It's lie after lie after lie. Over 60% of everybody ICE arrests is a criminal, which means the thousands of people we arrested in New York just a couple weeks ago, we made New York safer. You ought to be thanking ICE for making the city safer. Governor Hochul should be thanking ICE for making their state safer. We're doing exactly what the American people voted for.
18: Tom,
28: boy, he couldn't be any more right about that. And the point I was making before about, well, Holman is just MAGA, right? And he's just an evil person who doesn't care about these poor illegals that came to this country. Holman worked for Obama. Obama awarded him with a medal. Holman's just always been doing his job. Doesn't matter whether it's INS, whether it's ICE. He does his job based on the law. And he's doing an awesome job. And he's right. Hochul and Mamdani go running around saying, oh, crime's at an all-time low here in New York. You know why that is? Because maybe the worst of the worst are being deported by ICE. You know, the agency you want to abolish. It's an absolute effing joke. Meanwhile, today is Columbus Day. And you know what that means? That your favorite senator, she's certainly mine, is probably very upset today because it used to be Indigenous Peoples Day. And now, with Trump 2.0, one of the first things he did in his first year was to declare that Columbus Day will be Columbus Day again. So happy Columbus Day to Elizabeth Warren, and let's go back and hear about her evolution as a Cherokee, an American Indian. Yes, because of her high cheekbones or something. Cut number 21. Cut 21, guys. Go.
1: I still have a picture on my mantle at home. And it's a picture my mother had before that, a picture of my grandfather. And my Aunt B has walked by that picture at least 1,000 times, remarked that her father, my papaw, had high cheekbones. Like all of the Indians do, because that's how she saw it. And she said, and your mother got those same great cheekbones.
2: I would be their first senator, so far as I know, who has Native American heritage.
1: When I was growing up, these are the stories I knew about my heritage. I believed my mother and my father and my aunts and my uncles, and I never asked anybody for any documentation. I don't know any kid who did. Family stories are not the same as tribal citizenship, and this is why I have apologized both to Chief Baker, who was very gracious about it, and have apologized publicly.
28: You lied on a law application. Because you figured that if you said you were of a certain heritage, it would be easier for you to advance your career. It's really that simple. Don't go through this whole, like, oh, this is what I was told BS. And then, by the way, remember when Trump said, if she could prove that she is an American Indian, then I'll donate $1 million to any charity that she wants. And then she was dumb enough to take the DNA test. And it showed that she had something like 1/1,064th Indian blood, meaning that you or I or anybody in your family probably has more Indian blood than Elizabeth Warren. So happy Columbus Day, Liz. I know you're mad about the name change going back to what it should be, but, well, that's the way it goes. And Scott Bessent, who, again, you hear this guy in interviews, and it almost feels like you're listening to, like, a John Kennedy, the senator, where is there a two-drink minimum here? Like, am I in a comedy club? Because he's that good, and he proves it once again here in an interview with Fox. This is cut number 20. Go.
3: The outlet has called her out on this. No one has said, like, what is going on in the senior senator from Massachusetts office? What do they do all day? Do they, like, do they sit around and, like, you know, sip herbal tea and think about raising taxes? I mean, it's crazy.
4: Or smoke a tobacco pipe.
5: I got to quickly get this in, though, because our colleague Edward Lawrence broke the news and put out the letter that you had sent back with the handwritten part that said, Happy Indigenous Peoples Day. But So how did this go down, Mr. Secretary? Was it they gave you the letter, said, okay, boss, I think we've got the draft you wanted, right? You said, no, hold on. Let me add something.
3: Well, I always, with my letters, like to add a handwritten note at the end. And, you know, given what I think everyone on this set calls Columbus Day, I've got high cheekbones. All three of you have got high cheekbones. doesn't make us indigenous people, but somehow became the Warren family legacy.
28: Oh, jeez. He really did that. And she is economically illiterate also, and is only ahead of the banking committee. So she ran for president, remember, in 2020. And that's where it's the worst, I think, campaign video I've ever seen. She goes on Instagram. She records herself in a kitchen. And she's like, I'm going to get me a beer. And then her husband walks in. And he goes, oh, look. And my husband just walked in the room. Yeah, he lives there. This is not a surprising thing. Oh, man. So I hope she runs again, you know, 2028. Wouldn't that be awesome? Just because she provides the best unintentional comedy out there, bar none. Something else that's quite funny is that Ilhan Omar, yep, there was a pre-dawn raid at her house, where liberals now are very upset about pre-dawn raids. In other words, Roger Stone, they all cheered it. And CNN just happened to have a camera crew right outside of Roger's house when this happened. And that was seen as a good thing because, well, you know, as you know, nobody's above the law. We were told that over and over again. Well, now, because it's Ilhan Omar and because she is a darling of our stupid media, therefore, she is automatically now, the verdict is in. She is innocent. She did nothing wrong here whatsoever. No one needs to even pursue any facts in this investigation because she has to be innocent because Trump doesn't like her. And because she's been critical of Trump, therefore, he's weaponizing the Justice Department to take her out because she's from Somalia or something like that. Or maybe, I don't know, she lied to get into this country and maybe she married her brother. And if that's the case, then she can be deported. Doesn't matter whether she's a congresswoman or not. That's against the law. It's kind of weird also. Anyway, here's how MS Now presented the news. Cut number 22, go.
7: Of course, Ilhan Omar, as we mentioned, has been a critic of President Trump. Now there's a criminal investigation.
8: Yeah, that's right. I mean, you know, look, we'll have to wait and see more information as it emerges. I thought it was interesting that the initial report said that it was the Department of Homeland Security that was pursuing this investigation. And again, to your point, Trump has consistently demonized both Omar and the community of Somali immigrants in which she comes from. And I think, you know, we'll have to see. But this is not going to be that big of a surprise to people that Trump's using the machinery of government to go after opponents. This has happened in a very, very concerted way. But again, we'll have to see more information. The fact that it's happening so close to the election, I think, is also very notable.
28: Oh, good Lord. Look, for starters, you heard that legal analyst on MS Now saying that, well, Trump has demonized this Somalian community. They demonize themselves. I'm pretty sure, after all that fraud was uncovered in Minnesota and 90% of it was carried out by, you know, Somalians, I think that they kind of did the damage to themselves, and not Trump. And you almost heard nothing about the case in this. It's just, well, Trump's obviously doing this because it's close to the election, and maybe there's something there. We ever think about that? And then to have the balls to talk about how Trump is weaponizing the justice system against his opponents. Has anybody been alive over the last 10 years? Because that's all what's been done to Trump over and over again. And all the cases haven't gone anywhere, starting with the Mueller investigation, Russia collusion, and then all those cases like Fannie Willis down in Georgia and Jack Smith, and obviously here in the city with Tish James. I mean, all these are laughable cases, or they've been thrown out, or both. So to talk about how Trump's doing this now, sorry. And I'm sorry, there's there also with Omar. I never heard her actually deny, like in a really strenuous, passionate, fervent way, that she didn't say that she married her brother, or that she actually did marry her brother in order to get into the country. So if that's the case, this thing can be pretty open and shut. But even if there's overwhelming evidence here, you know what they're still going to do? They're still going to say that, well, Trump just did this because Omar's been mean to him. Not that, you know, she broke the law. Oh, man. Well, this should be against the law, by the way. What happened in Landover, Maryland this weekend, that's the home of course, the Washington Redskins. We don't call them the Commanders here. They almost look like the Redskins again. They've now gone back to their Redskin uniforms outside of the logo on the helmet. But everything else is basically the same. So they're almost there. I think they'll eventually go back to Redskins, because renaming that team was one of the dumbest things I have ever seen. And it was all created by liberal, weenie, white sports writers saying that, oh, everybody's so offended by this Redskins name that's been around for, like, I don't know, 100 years. Now suddenly it's offensive. And even Native Americans, they pulled down in Washington and across the country, and like 9 in 10 Native Americans were like, yeah, we don't care. We don't find this offensive. In a way, it was a compliment, right? Hail to the Redskins. Well, anyway, they had this quarterback named Jaden Daniels, who was picked number 2 in the draft overall. And the kid's got talent, no question about it. But one little problem, and he was picked 2 years ago, by the way. So he's, you know, now this is his third year in the league, and he played in the SEC before that for LSU. Probably played at some really big high school as well. I would think by now he knows about this thing called clock management. Oh, no, that did not happen yesterday against the Giants. I'll set it up for you. About 12 seconds left. And either the Redskins are about at the Giants' 28-yard line. So in the NFL, that's a pretty short field goal these days, about 45 yards. But maybe they want to get a little closer because the weather wasn't all that great and it is on natural grass. So what you do in that situation is you throw the ball towards the sideline, and if your receiver can catch it and get out of bounds, then great, it stops the clock. But they didn't have any timeouts, so the only thing you can't do is run the ball, because the clock will probably run out before you could line up again. Well, you'll never guess what Jaden Daniels did. You already know by now, but let's play it anyway. Here was the call in cut number 24, go.
6: What's up? Daniels.
9: Yeah, he's not passing the ball.
6: Okay.
9: Yeah.
6: Now they don't have a timeout. What are they doing?
9: Oh,
6: they're
9: my
6: gonna
9: goodness!
6: Get up and spike it. They're not going to be able to get
9: they're
6: this
9: not going
6: of time.
9: To.
6: It's gonna run out on them. The clock ran out as Daniels ran the ball. And Scadam, who says, "I'll take the tie and get out of town."
28: Now here's the best part. So the Giants are 3-1-1. They're on top of the NFC East. Yes, the Giants without Jackson Dart. This weekend, the New Orleans Saints come to town. The Saints are 1-4. 1 win, 4 losses. The Giants are 3-1-1 and lead their division. Saints, last place. Giants, first place. The Saints are favored on the road. Why? What? It's almost too good to be true. This feels like a trap. I know I have to go to break, but play 16 seconds of cut number 25 here, guys, because this is old Jets coach Rex Ryan going off on Jaden Daniels, and it's quite funny. Cut 25, go.
10: Dumbest thing I've ever seen in my life. Greeny, this has never happened. There's no chance in hell this has ever happened, and it won't happen again. Our lifetime, our kids' lifetime, their kids' lifetime.
28: Wow.
10: This is atrocious.
28: That's good, guys. I think we get it. And he's right. And that's what's been dominating sports talk all day. But he's right. I'm certain that Jaden Daniels will never make that mistake again. Anyway, this is Joe Concha. This is Joe Concha at Night. We're back with so much more in just a moment, including our birthday of the day. You're going to want to stick around for this one. It's a, well, let's just say you can make the argument he's the greatest singer of all time. All right, I'm going to leave it there. Back with more in just a moment.
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6: All right. Welcome back, everybody. And it is our birthday of the day. Unfortunately, no longer with. Well, or is he? I don't want to say someone's dead if they're not dead. Luciano Pavarotti. Yeah, he died like 20 years ago. Okay, I should have known that. I'm sorry. Anyway, what can you say? Pavarotti would have been 89 years old today. And here he is with U2, of all bands. And he hits these notes in Miss Sarajevo. It gives you chills. It really does. Let's play it. Cut number 11, go. Watch this C note. Listen.

0: time. Let's go. Wow, 11 seconds. And that's nothing, believe me. But yes, happy would have been 89th birthday to Luciano Pavarotti. This is Joe Concha. This is Joe Concha Tonight. Back with more in just a moment.
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6: News. I'm Ted Linder. Just 3 weeks to go till the midterms. President Trump campaigning in Youngstown, Ohio Monday night, telling supporters his administration's delivered on its goal of growing wages.
7: Under Republican leadership, that's me, income for hardworking Americans has soared. Think of it, the income for a person, average income for a person has soared to the highest level ever recorded by far.
6: Democrats are blaming the president for higher health insurance and energy costs. And the league championship series happening on Monday night in Milwaukee on Monday in the NLCS. The Brewers take a 2-0 lead over the Dodgers after their 7-4 win. And in Tampa on Monday night in the ALCS, the Guardians taking game 1 7-3 over the Rays. Game 2 between the Guardians and Rays happening Tuesday night at 8 p.m. Eastern. The Brewers and Dodgers continue their series Wednesday night in L.A. at 8 p.m. Eastern. 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
5: Skies will be partly cloudy overnight. We'll dip to a morning low of 45. Then tomorrow, partly cloudy and not as warm as today. 62 the high, north breeze 5 to 15. On Wednesday, partly cloudy and 61 with a northeast breeze. Thursday, mostly cloudy. Good chance of some light rain showers with a high of 58. From the Storm Center at Keloland TV, I'm meteorologist Jay Trowback.
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0: Earlier, I was on the number one cable news network, Fox News, of course, dwarfing all competition, despite what you may have heard. And I was on with David Asman on Fox Business, for example, and we did a segment on how apparently Kamala Harris really wants to run again for president in 2028 because it's gone so well the first two times she ran for president. So third time's a charm in her mind, I guess. But her husband, the impossibly feminine Doug Emhoff, doesn't want her to run. So I guess Doug, despite, again, when his piss hits the urinal, it sounds feminine, probably has some common sense, you know, as far as, yeah, maybe this isn't a good idea, honey. Maybe when you're outside of a teleprompter, you're like a human Chernobyl, and maybe people just don't like you. He can't say this to her, of course, but he sees the writing on the wall. So we'll have to see what happens with Kamala. But my friend David Asman, who was hosting today in for Stuart Varney, he made a good point. He said, I don't think Gavin Newsom would say, I'm not running for president if Kamala Harris does. I think he knows something that we don't. And the reason why he said that is because he knows that ultimately she's not going to run. Okay. We'll see. I just don't think she wants to put in the work. I mean, what happened in 2024 was perfect for her. She's handed the nomination. She doesn't have to earn one vote because we saw in 2019 that's a hard thing for her to do. And then she only had a campaign for 107 days. That's it. Didn't have to campaign for 2 years. And that's how long presidential campaigns are now. I mean, think about it. Midterms are in 22 days. And then right after the midterms, and then after the holidays, after Christmas, in January of 2027, you're going to have people starting to announce that they're running for president. So I think more on the Democrat side, like, you know, the people that always run but never have a chance of winning, right? Like Tom Steyer or Cory Booker. Swalwell would run if he could. Never heard from Eric again. Interesting, right? Yeah. I don't know. That couldn't happen to like a more horrible human being than Eric Swalwell. So I would imagine now he doesn't get the attention that he so craves because he interviews all the time, constantly on social media. Now you haven't heard a word from him. That's got to be, and his wife can't be too happy with him either if she's even still around. But yeah, I think that's his penance. Like, does he go to jail or not? I don't know. It seems like no one ever does ultimately in these situations. But the fact that he's just not the star of MS Now on CNN anymore, that must be driving him crazy. Speaking of bad TV, The View, boy, for a bunch of girls sitting around the table, they got some balls, accusing Republicans of starting conspiracy theories when that's all they've ever done in their show. I mean, they said that Donald Trump wants to start a nuclear war. Okay. Also said that Trump wants to make sure that interracial marriages never happen, that they become illegal, which, again, these things are not even remotely close to reality. You know, also said that he wants to send child soldiers to Iran. That's what The View has pushed as well. Said that he stole the election, which is something that you're not supposed to ever, ever, ever talk about. So they've said all these things, and then without a hint of irony, are mad because somebody online named Nick Sortor, right? No, Sorter, I think it is the way you pronounce it, called some sort of mental health clinic in Ohio and has an audio recording of him or an associate of his asking if a James Tallarico had ever been treated there. And then the woman on the other line says, yes, and he just got released today. So then that, therefore, was presented as, see, James Tallarico has been missing, and the missing part is completely true, for 12 days. And then the campaign at first says nothing. And again, we're only a couple of weeks from this Senate election in Texas, where it's dead even right now between Ken Paxton and J. James Tallarico, which is remarkable considering that Trump won the state by 14 points. It's a red state. The fact that this thing's even, you know, a fight right now is just remarkable. But the point is that he went missing for 12 days. No flu keeps you up for 12 days. COVID, even with the most draconian measures, didn't keep people out of sight, out of mind for 12 days. And even if he was sick, he still could have done, you know, a phone interview, right? Still could have done like a Zoom interview from his home. The broadcast you're listening to right now, literally, I'm in my basement. Sounds good, doesn't it? Because technology is a thing now where you could do anything from anywhere. When I'm on Fox tomorrow morning at 5:25 in the morning on Fox and Friends First, that will not be me going all the way to New York City to sit in a studio there. I got my studio right here also in my basement, which isn't very big, by the way, but you don't need a lot of room for this stuff. So anyway, enough braggadocious stuff about me. Here is The View going off on Republicans because they don't know how to beat Tallarico, so they're creating conspiracy theories. Yes, this comes from the Queen conspiracy theorists themselves in cut number 28. 28, go.
15: Tallarico says the reason he took time off was because he had the flu. Now, come on, this flu season, folks fall down, folks get sick, stuff happens, and
0: fall down.
15: Is this really the last desperate effort of the Republicans trying to a mental institution? This was the best they could come up with. What? And the question is, do you think after all this time, that will sway voters?
0: Well, I think where Tallarico, again, this is the guy who said that there are six genders, not one, not two, right? Six genders. Says that God is non-binary and says that the Catholic Church actually is pro-choice. Actually said that our U.S. southern border should be a welcome mat to the world. I could go on. Oh, yeah. Bragged about having the first campaign to include pronouns on their letterhead. And also bragged about having the first non-meat campaign. You know, in Texas, that's going to fly well. This is why I can't believe this race is actually tight. Now, all of that said, when you go missing for 12 days and you don't let the public know anything until like day 11, they say, oh, he has the flu. This close to an election, it's very easy to believe things like he was in a mental institution because why else would he be missing for that long? I'm not saying that's true. And the center that he apparently reportedly went to, reportedly by, again, internet guy Nick Sorter, right? Yeah, they said that, no, he was never there. And then Tallarico says he's never actually even been to the state of Ohio. So it's probably not true. But you open yourself up for questions like this when you go missing for 12 days. And then during that time, Trump did two rallies in Texas. And Tallarico, as Trump calls him, allowed himself to be defined by his opponent because he wasn't speaking. Again, the whole thing's weird. I think there's more questions there than answers at this point beyond the flu. That we do know. All righty then. Meanwhile, this is hilarious. This is my favorite clip of the day, actually. Probably should have led with this now that I think about it. Hassan Piker is doing an interview with a female black journalist. And he's talking about how black people have no advantages, no privileges, based on the conversations that he has with his black friends. To which the journalist asks him to name specifically what black people or which black people he is friends with. And this back and forth is as good as it gets. In cut number 23, go.
16: And how many black friends do you have?
17: A lot.
16: Name some.
17: This is just going
16: to
17: like...
16: You have to name them because I'm not convinced.
17: Okay. I'm not going to do that. Actually, never mind. Zero.
16: Zero.
17: That's zero.
16: Oh. I believe you have zero black friends. You speak really? A lot about experiences of other people, mm-hmm. like gay community, mm-hmm. black community. Why do you do that?
17: When I have these sorts of conversations, the conversations I'm having are not with members of
16: I'm the a black person. Community. Hello.
0: The conversation I have with black people are actually not with black people. You hear what he said? And then when challenged, like, can you name a black friend that you have? Like, put a name to it? He says, actually, okay, no, I have zero black friends. Oh, I think Hassan Piker, outside of Mamdani, AOC, and El Sayed, probably doesn't have any friends of any color, for that matter. So there you go. But that was great. He just goes from, I have many black friends, to, okay, zero. meanwhile, Selma Blair, she is an actress, not like a big actress. She was in a movie, came out around 2000 with Reese Witherspoon. I'll look it up during the soundbite. But I just remember her being, she's okay. And then she's like in a couple movies here and there, but she's not like a star, but star enough where you know the name. Does that make sense? Anyway, she was arrested after this happened on a commercial flight, and this ain't good for her career, like, at all. Cut number 27. 27, go.
18: Breaking right now, actress Selma Blair has been arrested after allegedly attacking crew members on a Delta flight from Los Angeles to New York. Port Authority police took Blair into custody after the plane landed at JFK last night. TMZ says she punched one flight attendant and bit another after trying to open the plane's door mid-flight. Blair's representative tells TMZ she experienced a medical emergency and is now stable. We're working on the air traffic control audio, and we will bring that to you shortly.
0: All righty then. Well, attacking the flight crew. I mean, punching the flight crew. Jeez. You got to wonder if there's some liquid courage involved there. That's just not normal behavior. The movie I was thinking of was Cruel Intentions with a young Reese Witherspoon, her then-husband Ryan Phillippe, and Sarah Michelle Gellar. It's okay. It's a little way contrived, but I'm looking at some of these other movies that she's been in. Hellboy, In Their Skin, Hellboy 2. Who could forget that? The Deal, A Guy Thing, Amazon High. Yeah, there's not a lot going on. Nope. Purple Violets was probably her best role. That's an Eddie Burns movie, and Eddie Burns movies are always awesome, where Eddie basically plays the same character. I met Ed Burns in Hoboken once. He has a band. And then I asked him for an interview, and he gave me like 45 minutes. Like, you're just like, I forgot I was interviewing him at one point. He's just a regular, like, very cool guy, and I'm glad he's had all the success that he has since the Brothers McMullen was made for basically no money whatsoever. But, yeah, just a great New York success story. Okay. Another success story, my friend Rob Ross of Wayne, New Jersey, Wayne Valley High School, said, you got to listen to this gal, Arnie Wexler. And I'm like, wait, a girl is named Arnie? And I guess that's a thing now, androgynous names. You know, I know a couple of girls named Ryan. I like Reagan as a name. I don't even know if that's like a boy name so much. It's a boy last name, obviously, but girl name. I kind of dig that. Alex is now big at this point as far as androgynous names. So anyway, so Arnie is a girl, apparently. And here she is. I mean, she's funny, man. And very attractive, too, I got to say. This is cut number 29. Now, the thing about Arnie Wexler, by the way, and what makes it such a great success story is that she was working on Wall Street at one point. And then just decide to go into comedy, which is the hardest job, one of the hardest jobs you could possibly think of, especially New York audiences. But this is funny stuff, I gotta say. Cut number 29, go.
19: Last month was the 25th anniversary of 9/11, and I was a kid in New York on 9/11. Mm-hmm. Worst day in American history, after January 6th, of course.
0: Of course.
19: Everyone was affected, everyone. Even Mom Donnie. Lost 19 of his closest friends.
0: Oh. Hear that crowd? They love it. That was in New York. So, anyway, Arnie Wexler. Definitely keep an eye on that comedian. Meanwhile, let's stay in the comedy realm for a moment, shall we? And Shane Gillis, who I think is awesome, he hosted Saturday Night Live for the third time. And I think the fact that he tells jokes and knows that some topics are a little sensitive or awkward, and then he kind of shows that he feels awkward talking about it, is part of the act. It's funny. And cut number 6 is really not an exception. That is certainly for sure. Cut number 6, Saturday Night Live, Saturday night, New York City, 30 Rock, go.
20: I try to go to a public gym. Going to the public gym as a fat guy, especially in New York, is a nightmare, dude. Everyone's just the hottest gay guys you've ever seen.
0: Oh.
20: They're jacked, and they look at me, they're like, yeah, right. No, dude. Also, I haven't been to the gym in so long, I didn't know women just dress like whores now.
0: Oh.
20: Look, I'm sorry, there's no other way to describe. I say, have you seen it? I've seen it. The shorts? Have you seen the shorts? Those neon, they're like the only, they're like artificial bait colored. The wrinkles go like around the cheeks and all combine at the butthole. And don't look, you're not allowed to look. For real, don't look, because they are filming. I'm in the background of like 10 TikToks right now.
0: Oh, that's great. So, do you hear the crowd? We're good there, Matt. Crowd loves it, right? Because it's funny. Like, Saturday Night Live actually was funny again. This is great. Variety. Here's the headline. Shane Gillis bombs SNL monologue again. Bombs? That sounded like somebody who was bombing. So I'm pretty sure that wasn't a bombing there. That sounded like the audience was eating out of his hand. Oh, man. Well, it wasn't over for Shane Gillis with the monologue. Here, he does something for the first time in SNL history, if you want to put it that way. This has not happened in more than a decade on the show, and I'm sure we have a nice little bleep here. And cut number seven, go.
20: My dad said he doesn't like green eggs and ham. Drop it. Walk away.
1: But he may like green eggs and ham.
20: Bro, it's a non-starter. He told me, he said he doesn't jeez, like them.
0: Oh. Hey. Yeah. Oh, boy.
20: He said, I do not like green eggs and ham.
0: And he just keeps going. Well, there we go, guys. We're good, Matt. Yeah, F-bomb. So an F-bomb has not been said. Remember, Saturday Night Live is live. And he just said it. And then at the end of the show, apologized. Probably no other actual ramifications there. Anyway, this is Joe Concha. This is Joe Concha at Night. And we wrap this puppy up in just a moment.
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3: Temperatures have been falling today and they'll continue to fall overnight. Our low by morning, 45. Then tomorrow, partly cloudy and a near normal high of 62. North breeze, 5 to 15 miles an hour. Wednesday, partly cloudy, 61 with a northeast breeze. Good chance of some light rain on Thursday, high of 58. From the Storm Center, Keloland TV, I'm meteorologist Jay Trollback.
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5: Connie and Hochul saying that they must be abolished and must leave the city and the state respectively. Cut number 18. Cut number 18. Tom Holman, go.
6: Laws, they allow, you know, criminal illegal aliens to be turned over to ICE. I got over 5,000 detainers that were not honored by the state of New York. We had 287G programs with the sheriffs. She ended that. We have no cooperation with the sheriffs. We arrest an illegal alien in a town in New York. We can't even rent a bed from the sheriffs anymore. Mm. So the sheriffs are losing millions of dollars. She's saying her legislation makes New York safer. Well, there's 15 elected sheriffs who served centuries of law enforcement in New York State disagree with her and are suing her. This new legislation is dangerous for New York. Criminal aliens hit the street every day, and rather than taking custody of the criminal alien, the safety and security of a jail, which is safer for the community, safer for the agent, safer for the alien, now we got to go out into the streets and find this person on his turf. And when we find him, and we will, many times they're with others who may not be a public safety threat, but they're an illegal alien. Well, guess what? They're coming too. I'll say it again. They want to double down on violence. Well, I'm going triple down.
5: That's right. Think you can stop that guy? Again, Obama gave him a medal. He's been doing this for Democrat and Republican administrations as far as getting the worst of the worst, getting criminal, illegal aliens out of this country. And there's a reason why we now have a crime rate nationwide that is at its lowest in more than a century. If you can't connect that dot, well, then I simply cannot help you. All righty then. So on this day, I always have an on this day thing. Ah, yeah. Teddy Roosevelt renamed the Executive Mansion the White House. Okay, this was back October 12th, 1901. And now, because Trump is building a ballroom in the East Wing that was basically used for nothing, well, that is a threat to democracy, and he can't do that as president as far as changing the Rose Garden or a ballroom, which would be nice to have, because whenever we have state dinners at the White House, if you've ever been to the White House, it's especially for parties, they have to put people out on the South Lawn in tents, you know, and Washington, you know, can get cold at night at certain times of the year. So I don't know, you have, you know, portable heaters and tents, and it's the White House, the United States. No, we need a ballroom. And by the way, as we saw, the Washington Hilton isn't the best place to have events. The Washington Correspondents' Dinner. Obviously, there was an assassination attempt on Trump there. That's the same place, by the way, to Washington Hilton, where Ronald Reagan nearly lost his life back in March of 1981. All right. Before we go, let's hear from Seth Rogen, shall we? Who's worth something like $100 million somehow. He's mad because Elon Musk has opened a diner in Los Angeles, apparently, and you're never gonna believe this. Elon Musk is actually charging people to eat hamburgers at his diner because he hasn't been a successful businessman by giving away free stuff. But here's Seth Rogen anyway. Cut 14, go.
7: Maybe this is like naive of me, but it seems like these rich people who were like had outsized wealth, it seems like they used to like to have their names
8: libraries
7: on things that were like public, able to be used by the public.
8: Park.
7: You know what I mean? Yeah, parks, observatories, libraries, museums, you know, things like that. And now it's like people don't do that stuff anymore.
9: They do, but it's like the Sackler family or whatever, yeah. But they also gave us like OxyContin to get the money
7: exactly,
9: to do it. So it's like, I don't know.
7: It's like a lot of us like over
9: trade.
7: To does like a diner in LA, but like you still got to pay to eat there.
5: Yeah, you gotta pay to eat there. It's a diner. going to give away free burgers because he made a lot of money in business? Go figure. Anyway, this is Joe Concha. We're back tomorrow night, 9 p.m. Eastern Time, WABC in New York. Bye-bye.
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11: 3 weeks to go until the midterms. I'm Ted Lindner, Fox News. President Trump campaigning for Republicans in Youngstown, Ohio Monday. As the party faces those crucial midterm races, Fox's Kristen Goodwin.
12: President Trump praising Ohio Senator John Husted.
13: 22 days from now, Ohio is going to defeat Sherrod Brown and elect John Husted to the United States.
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12: The president saying a vote for Republicans will protect Ohio values and jobs.
13: More money in your pockets, bigger paychecks for your families, lower taxes, less crime.
12: Ramaswamy faces Democrat Amy Acton in the race to succeed Republican Governor Mike DeWine, who is term limited. Husted, an incumbent senator, faces Democratic challenger, former Senator Sherrod Brown. Kristen Goodwin, Fox News.
11: President Trump's stop in Ohio, part of his ongoing multi-state campaign blitz to rally GOP voters ahead of the November elections. Federal agents searching Congresswoman Ilhan Omar's D.C. home as part of Justice Department investigation into her.
14: We are hearing from Congresswoman Omar in a new statement after Homeland Security agents raided her home in Washington, D.C. Usually, not always, when Homeland Security investigations, HSI, is involved, there's some sort of immigration angle to an investigation. HSI led the scene today, not the FBI. We were on scene this morning where HSI agents were taking several boxes out of the Congresswoman's home. She posted on social media, quote, "I'm okay. Make no mistake. This is an attempt to target political enemies and weaponize federal law enforcement. For 10 years, Trump has targeted me with baseless lies and smear campaigns. This is just the latest escalation in his campaign of political intimidation. I will not be silenced." The DOJ is working alongside with the Department of Homeland Security on this case.
11: And that is Fox's David Spunt. 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
3: Skies will be partly cloudy overnight. We'll dip to a morning low of 45. Then tomorrow, partly cloudy and not as warm as today. 62 the high, north breeze 5 to 15. On Wednesday, partly cloudy and 61 with a northeast breeze. Thursday, mostly cloudy, good chance of some light rain showers with a high of 58. From the Storm Center, Keller Land TV, I'm meteorologist Jay Trowback.
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0: From the heartland of America and the gateway to the West, good morning, good evening, wherever you may be, across the nation, around the world. I'm George Norrie, and this is Coast to Coast AM. Later tonight, the spirit world. Here's what's happening. One person has died, several others injured in an incident involving a Six Flags roller coaster Monday afternoon in Georgia. The incident took place at the Six Flags over Georgia, about 15 miles northwest of Atlanta. Detectives with department's major crime unit will investigate the incident. Officials not confirming yet how the person died or what caused the others to be injured. Several people wounded in another likely Houthi attack on Riyadh's King Khalid International Airport Saturday in Saudi Arabia. It's the third strike this week on the gateway to Saudi Arabia's capital. Earlier attacks killed four people. Flights were canceled or diverted and airport operations suspended. With more on what's going on in the Middle East, here's Tom Danheiser. Tommy?
1: Well, George, Saudi Arabia's Civil Defense Agency has given the all clear to residents of Riyadh after the military announced the shootdown of incoming missiles fired by Yemen's Houthis towards the capital. One person has been killed and 12 others now wounded in the latest attack on Saudi Arabia's King Khalid International Airport. The foreign ministry says Iran is deeply concerned about developments in the Arabian Peninsula, adding the escalation will only benefit the Israeli regime. Meanwhile, U.S. President Donald Trump said he is considering joining Saudi Arabia in its retaliation against Tehran-backed Houthis in Yemen after a deadly attack on Riyadh's main airport. The Saudi General Authority of Civil Aviation said the attack on King Khalid International Airport in Riyadh on Saturday killed 12 people and injured 309 others. And the U.S.-Israeli-Iran war has triggered fresh security concerns in the United Kingdom after Prime Minister Andy Burnham said Iran's Islamic Revolutionary Guard Corps was almost certainly behind a suspected plot targeting RAF Fairford, a British airbase used by the U.S. military. George?
0: Thank you, Tom. Ukrainian President Zelensky says that Russia continued attacking Ukraine's energy structure despite President Donald Trump's announcement of what he called an immediate energy ceasefire, accusing Vladimir Putin of rejecting Washington's peace efforts and calling for greater pressure on Moscow. So-called smart eyeglasses equipped with cameras and microphones and sometimes hooked up directly to AI systems are already causing massive privacy and other concerns and are facing increasing bans around the world. Let's check in with our expert, Lauren Weinstein, to bring us up to date on this. Lauren, what's this one all about?
2: Well, remember back in 2013 when Google introduced Google Glass? It was a wonky headset with a strange-looking display over one eye, extremely expensive. And the consumer version only lasted a couple of years, though a more popular enterprise version was supported until a few years ago. Privacy was a big concern with Glass, given the integral camera. Now Google Glass looks like a dinosaur. The market is being flooded with far less expensive and far more capable products, generically called smart glasses, that typically look very much like an ordinary pair of not very fashionable eyeglasses. And these make the privacy problems of Google Glass look inconsequential by comparison. Meta, of course, traditionally a source of privacy concerns, is one of the leaders pushing this tech. In the UK, these smart glasses are now routinely called perv or pervert glasses, and the term seems to be catching on globally. It's easy to see why. While these glasses usually have a little indicator light to show the camera is on, users have become adept at enabling the camera while stopping that camera on indication from being seen, despite actions by some manufacturers to try to disable or otherwise prevent this. The list of ways in which smart glasses are being abused is long and growing longer every day, often linked directly to big tech AI systems. They're being used to cheat on tests, break rules in courtrooms, harass women in public via face identification systems, and much, much more. Bans against their use are popping up seemingly everywhere. Bathrooms, locker rooms, schools, courtrooms, restaurants, nightclubs, offices, security areas, and so on. Many of these bans and proposed bans are being ordered by governmental agencies at the city, state, or national levels around the world. Fundamentally, these devices are yet another example of those big tech billionaire CEOs shoving privacy invasive technology down our throats that we didn't ask for and that they must have known would be privacy nightmares. They just didn't care. This does fit their standard operating procedure. Very recently, OpenAI CEO Sam Altman said that the world should accept bad things happening in exchange for all the benefits of AI. Easy for him to say. And speaking of bad things, when it comes to privacy, Amazon apparently is equipping all of their delivery persons with smart glasses that will record and analyze everything they see all the time. It's ordinary people, not these CEOs, who suffer the consequences of these technologies. Any good such technologies might potentially do is wiped out by the abuses. It's important to understand that these billionaires live in an entirely different world than the rest of us and often seem to have what can only be called rather nutty views about the tech they're pushing. Anthropic just announced that they're updating their usage policies to prohibit users from forms of abusive or cruel behavior toward their Claude AI chatbot, as if you could hurt poor little Claude's feelings. These AI models don't have emotions. They don't even think, as we normally use that word. They can no more be offended than a loaf of moldy bread. Luckily, it appears that the privacy issues surrounding these pervert glasses have been quickly recognized. But whether attempts to control them will generally be successful is a more problematic question, because big tech will be doing everything they can, including leveraging their political connections, to avoid any controls and will be endeavoring to treat us, as usual, as their personal playthings.
0: Thank you, Lauren. We'll talk to you next week. Sleeping under 5 hours a night is supposed to take a toll on you, yet some people in a new study did exactly that night after night and showed no clear warning signs in their health. Others who logged a perfectly healthy-looking average quietly carried higher stress, worse moods, and elevated blood pressure. What separated the two groups wasn't how much they slept, it was how steady their sleep stayed from one night to the next. For years, sleep researchers have used 6 hours as the common cutoff for calling a night's sleep too short. But a new study from Singapore suggests that this one-size-fits-all line misses what's actually normal for any given person. The southern and northern torrid meteor showers will produce occasional bright, slow-moving meteors worldwide during October and November with moon-free peaks this year. Looking forward to that. And here's our buddy Seth Shostak from the SETI Institute, the senior astronomer, to tell us what's going on in the universe. Hello, Seth.
3: Hey, George. You know, if you ask someone on the street what fills up outer space, I think most folks would answer nothing. I mean, space is empty, right? But if you had asked this question 150 years ago, if you're old enough to be have been able to do that, you would have gotten a different answer, not just from the man on the street, but also from physicists and astronomers. They would claim that space is filled with a substance they called the luminous ether. I mean, this seemed perfectly reasonable at the time. It was known that light exhibited wave-like properties, and consequently, there must be something to which it was moving. Think about it. Sound is also a wave-like phenomenon, and it usually moves through air to reach our ears, through air. Okay, fair enough. But now consider light. What conducts light from, well, whatever you're looking at, to your eyes? Scientists used to think that there had to be something, some substance that did it, and they called it the ether. They felt pretty certain about the existence of this stuff, because after all, light does travel through space. You can see the moon, the planets, the stars, but that was presumably because space was filled with the ether. No ether, and the night sky would be totally dark. Okay, that sounds right, but sounding right in science is not a good argument. You need to prove it's true with an experiment. So 150 years ago, two American physicists, Albert Michelson and Edward Morley, worked on what eventually became known, well, they were became known as the Michelson-Morley experiment, but they were working at Case Western Reserve University in Cleveland, although it wasn't called that at the time. They devised a simple experiment to sniff out the luminiferous ether. Hard to say. To their surprise, they didn't find it. Unlike sound waves, light didn't seem to need something to travel through. It's said that nature abhors a vacuum, but Michelson and Morley showed that most of nature is a vacuum. It's not filled with ether. Light from the boiling surface of the sun can cross the 93 million miles between the sun and your eyeballs without needing anything in between. No luminous ether necessary. Light and other electromagnetic waves, like radio, and television reach us from the stars and beyond without there being anything in space. The Michelson-Morley experiment was so transformative, it prompted a young physicist working in Germany, Albert Einstein, to develop his theory of relativity. That's one of the interesting things about science, George. It not only explains things, but sometimes it truly surprises us.
0: And nobody does it like you, Seth. Thank you so much. Up next, we're going cryptid hunting with biologist Pat Spain next on Coast to Coast AM.
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5: I had acute eczema. 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I have tried every cream and ointment that you can imagine. It was pretty miserable. So I started taking the Conivora, and at this point, I don't want to ever be without it. I don't want to go back there again.
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0: And welcome back to Coast, George Norrie with you, wildlife biologist, biotech expert, television presenter, author, keynote speaker, and cryptozoologist Pat Spain is the great-nephew of the legendary researcher Charles Fort. He has investigated unusual phenomena from the ocean depths to remote Amazonian villages and was named Cryptozoologist of the Year in 2023 for his incredible scientific approach to cryptid research and bringing his findings to a wider audience. One of his books includes A Living Dinosaur, On the Hunt in West Africa, or How I Avoided Prison but Was Outsmarted by a Snail. I love that title, Pat. Welcome back.
1: Thank you so much for having me.
0: How you been? What's new?
1: I've been busy. It's been good. Yeah, I'm launching a new YouTube show looking into Fortean phenomena, which I'm very excited about.
0: Oh, that's great. Now, how would people find it?
1: So it hasn't launched yet, but the best way is to follow me on Instagram. That's where I'll post all the updates and put everything on there. And I'm working with the folks from Creepy People Productions, who do Sons of Appalachia and a couple other shows like that.
0: Great name, Creepy People Productions. I love that.
1: Yeah, they're a lot of fun.
0: How did you get interested in marine biology and the strange cryptid world?
1: I have always been a marine biologist at heart. When I was a very, very young kid, the first time I saw the ocean, I was just in absolute awe, and I wanted to learn everything that I possibly could about it. So while other kids in my class were watching, you know, Full House and all the different cartoons, I was getting everything I could from Jacques Cousteau and Sir David Attenborough. So that's always been my absolute fascination, is just with the mysteries of the ocean, and the strangest things that are down in the depths are what interested me the most. So I had a huge poster on my wall of the giant squid and of all the other strange creatures that were just being found in the early 80s.
0: How did you get in with the cryptid world? What would you say is the strangest experience you've had, Pat?
1: So with cryptids, just recently I went on my first Bigfoot expedition, which I've never, I've purposely stayed away from because I wanted to have that kind of unique experience. And I've got to say that I found some things that I was not expecting, but the strangest one that I've had is while I was in the Amazon looking for the mapinguari, looking for evidence of the mapinguari. We're out in the middle of the night, in the middle of the rainforest, surrounded by everything you can think of that would be out there, super remote, right on the edge of uncontacted tribal territory. And we heard what I can only describe as a very low-pitched version of a sloth call. And the guides that we were with absolutely lost it. They said, we have to get back to the car. We have to leave. We can't come back here. And we said, what was that? And they said, nothing. Don't worry about it, but we have to go. And once we're out there, you know, you're in the middle of nowhere. You trust the guides with your life. So when they say you have to go, you go. And we hopped in the car, and I'm convinced that we heard the legendary mapinguari.
0: Wow. They were scared, weren't they?
1: They were, yes. I mean, you could see it in their face. You could see the fear. You could see the urgency that this was. And this was, you know, we go from joking, where you're constantly, you know, laughing and joking while we're on these shoots, from kind of joking around and goofing around and talking about all the dangers to all of a sudden, oh, no, this is serious. We need to get out of here right now.
0: What would this legendary creature look like, Pat?
1: So that depends on who you talk to. If you talk to people who are not in the area where it's seen, they'll tell you that it's this 25-foot beast with an eye in the middle of it, with one big eye and a mouth in the middle of its chest. They say that it has backwards feet. Its

0: on its fur that is mouth-like. It has a very unusual shaped face and a very strong odor. And what really emerges is that this seems to be a description of what we know of giant ground sloths.
1: Let's talk about Bigfoot for a moment, if we can,
0: Sure.
1: Pat. A lot of people think it's extra dimensional. Some people believe it's extra from another planet. What do you think?
0: So I have a very hard time with those kind of I always stand by the classic, extreme claims require extreme evidence, and we don't have that evidence. So we have nothing concrete where we can say that this is extra dimensional or extra, some kind of alien or something like that. We have nothing that would indicate that. We have no real evidence of that. So I tend to go with more of the flesh and blood creatures. That's more of my forte. That's what I went to school for, what I've grown up with, what I've learned, and what I work with. I work with things that can bite me. I'm fascinated by the potential of extraterrestrial and extra dimensional. I've done a lot of reading on quantum physics and have a massive amount of respect for people like Penrose and others, but it's just not my background. So I tend to go with the flesh and blood creature, and I don't think that any of the claims of Bigfoot really need those extraordinary claims, because there is the potential for a flesh and blood creature, like people describe. I mean, we know that these type of animals did exist on Earth. We know that there were other human species that existed alongside modern day humans. There's some evidence that some of them lasted right up until just a couple thousand years ago, or even more recently. There's evidence in Indonesia that there was another species of human there until at least the 1920s. So we don't know enough about what Bigfoot is or isn't to say if it's another species of human or if it's a type of primate. But whatever, I think that you can get by with this being the potential for a normal, quote unquote, creature.
1: But you do believe there is a Bigfoot out there somewhere.
0: I think there's the possibility of it. So I do think that there is, I think that in Sumatra, we likely have another hominid species that either was there very, very recently or is still there. I'm not entirely convinced that there is one in North America. I think that there is something that's causing these sightings, but I can't say whether this is a species of bear or a species of primate. Again, there just isn't enough evidence, but I think there's something to it. I know on this expedition that I did in Kentucky, I heard some things and I found some evidence that I was not expecting.
1: Why can't we catch one of these things, Pat?
0: Yeah, that's the million-dollar question, right? So I know that in the areas where this is most frequently seen, like the Pacific Northwest and some areas where it's very difficult to access. You just don't find dead large animals very often. Even ones that we know are there in absolute massive numbers, ones that don't have any type of burial rites or any type of ceremonies, burial ceremonies, ones that use trails. We just don't find large animals very often. So if we're talking about a primarily nocturnal creature, that's not using trails and that exists in fairly small numbers. You can have a sustainable population that's in a fairly small number. The chance of actually coming across one, especially if it's actively avoiding human contact, is slim. The chance of finding the evidence of one is slim. I think it could potentially stay hidden right up until 2026. Every year, with drones and with camera traps and with the amount of cameras out there, it gets harder to make that justification, but I don't think we're at that point yet where it's impossible.
1: 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And again, one of his books is called A Living Dinosaur. We'll be back and talk with him more about the strange world of cryptids on Coast to Coast AM.
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0: Temperatures have been falling today and they'll continue to fall overnight. Our low by morning, 45. Then tomorrow, partly cloudy and a near normal high of 62. North breeze, 5 to 15 miles an hour. Wednesday, partly cloudy, 61 with a northeast breeze. Good chance of some light rain on Thursday, high of 58. From the Storm Center, Kello Land TV, I'm meteorologist Jay Trobeck.
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1: We'll take your calls next hour with Pat Spain as we talk about cryptids. 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

0: And welcome back. George Norrie along with Pat Spain. We'll take calls with Pat next hour on Coast to Coast. Pat, in your opinion, what is the definition of a cryptid?
1: So I fall by the Darren Naish, Dr. Naish version of this, where I think a cryptid is any creature that has not yet been given a scientific name. So that is a very broad definition. I think that what people tend to focus on are kind of the big sexy cryptids. Like you think about the Loch Ness Monster and Bigfoot.
0: Right.
1: But really, I do believe that there are millions of cryptids around the world, because it's any of these creatures that have not been given a scientific name yet. And I think the ones that are the most fascinating to me are the ones that are known locally. So every year there are new creatures discovered, and they all start as cryptids. And a lot of times the locals know about them. The locals can direct people to, there was a new cat species that made headlines, just a couple months ago. The first new cat that's been discovered in I don't know how long, but the locals knew about it. They had described it. They had a local name for it. They could tell you about the habits of it, and they could direct the researchers right to it. So those are the ones that really, really interest me, because I think that's where we're going to make some excellent discoveries when we start truly listening to the people that live in the areas and that know this stuff is part of their everyday lives.
0: With these new discoveries, Pat, how long do you think these creatures were on the planet before they got noticed?
1: For as long as everything else has evolved, I think they've always been there. It's just been when Western science starts to pay attention and starts to look at them. The coelacanth is one of the best examples of this. So the coelacanth, you know, that's why Lauren Coleman and the Cryptozoology Museum use them as their kind of mascot, is the coelacanth. We knew about this from the fossil records. We knew coelacanths from, you know, before the dinosaurs. We knew from hundreds of millions of years ago, but thought that they had gone extinct. But the locals off of this, small nation in West Africa, I believe, had been finding them and eating them. They knew about these creatures. They knew that they weren't found very often. They knew they lived really, really deep. And it wasn't until a Western scientist was going through a fish market and saw one of these when he went, "That's a coelacanth. How is this possible?" And the local said, "Oh yeah, they don't really taste that great, but you know, once in a while we find them," and directed them right to them, and they found a living population of coelacanth. And since then, we found another living population of coelacanths in Indonesia.
0: Your late uncle, great uncle Charles Ford, was one of a kind, was he not?
1: He was, absolutely. Yes, I am so fortunate to have that kind of connection. And I love the fact that I was reading his work before I realized that I was related to him.
0: How did you find out?
1: My grandmother. So my grandmother always used to think, you know, used to describe me as kind of the weird kid, which I own that very happily. I am the weird kid. I was always out in the woods catching snakes and spiders and raising them. I bred venomous spiders in the house. I raised every snake you can think of and all kinds of other creatures, mantises and everything all around the house. And my grandmother would just shake her head and go, "Oh, you're just like your Uncle Charlie." And I never knew who Uncle Charlie was. I thought Uncle Charlie was one of these, you know, amorphous family relatives, you know, who would come and visit once in a while. You'd see at big events. Never really gave it too much thought. And then when I was in high school, she saw me reading the Book of the Damned. Or no, I was in eighth grade. She saw me reading the Book of the Damned and came over and she said, "Patrick, that's your Uncle Charlie." I said, What do you mean?" She said, "Charles Fort, that's your Uncle Charlie." And she went in there in the back room of her house and brought out a couple of first editions of Charles Fort books signed by him and made out to different family members. And I went, "What? How is this never come up? How did I not know this?" And it kind of became a great little connection for my grandmother and I.
0: My nickname used to be Captain Bazaar because I loved the weird stories.
1: Absolutely. Yep, that was always it. I was fascinated by the stranger side of nature. So I wanted to, you know, learn all about bats and about deep sea creatures and about cryptids. I was absolutely convinced that I saw a Bigfoot in my yard one day when I was about 9 years old, in the backyard. And it turned out that it was my uncle on his way to the pool to go swimming.
0: You've been injured by an animal before, haven't you?
1: Oh, quite a few. I have scars all over my body from every... I've been bitten and stung by just about everything you can think of.
0: What is one of the worst attacks you've ever had?
1: I'd say the worst that I had was a rabid raccoon.
0: What happened?
1: I was living down in Maryland doing marine bio research. I was working on an oyster hatchery. And I'd been working there, and I have tons of scars from the oysters. Oysters, you don't think of them because they don't move too much, but those shells are sharp. When you're carrying 75 bags of oysters and you're in a bathing suit, there's a lot you got to worry about. But I'd been working with oysters all morning, and my friends and I had been having a water fight. So just, you know, kids being 21-year-olds, we were goofing around and just having fun. And I was on a break from work, so I was laying on a picnic table reading a book. And I heard a noise, and I was convinced that it was one of my friends sneaking up on me. So I threw the book and yelled, "Ha!" Thinking that I'd caught them and I'd scare them. And then I just saw a set of teeth jumping at my face. So I put my arm up to block, and this huge raccoon just latched onto my left arm. And I could feel the teeth go in, and they got stuck in the bone of my arm. So I lifted it up and I started screaming, and I don't know why, but I started yelling, "You're not biting me. Why would you bite me? I love animals. Why are you?" And this thing is snarling and shaking its head, and there's spit and foam and blood flying everywhere. And it's really pulling hard. And because its teeth are embedded in my arm, it just can't let go. So I smacked it against the picnic table a few times. I kind of like did this chicken wing with my arm, hitting it against the picnic table, finally got it to drop. And then it's staring at me. So the two of us are just looking at each other, and I can see the foam. I can see that it's staggering. So I kicked it a couple times and got it to stagger off into the woods. And then my friends who were around, they started to come towards me. You know, they were horrified at what they had just seen. And I said, no, like, everybody stay back. That thing was rabid. I'm pretty sure that, you know, if someone can drive me to the hospital, I'd appreciate it. And they all just froze. And I was like, and you can laugh at me now. Like, I'm okay. So
0: Did you get a series of shots?
1: Oh, yeah. Yeah, absolutely. So they rushed me to the hospital. You know, they tossed me all the supplies. So I bandage up my own arm. I'm, you know, pouring blood. Then they get me to the hospital. And when I get there, it was the first raccoon attack that the hospital had seen. And it was the nurse's first day on the job. So the doctor comes in and he's like, "Okay, Pat, you're going to get this whole series of shots. How are you with needles?" I'm like, "Yeah, I'll be all right." So they give me like 4 shots in one arm, 4 shots in another arm, a couple shots in each butt cheek, a couple shots in each thigh, and then they have to give you a shot in each bite mark. So they have to the shots are hot pink. It's a hot pink liquid, and they have to put it into the bite mark and then rotate the needle around so it covers bite. Yeah, that's exactly it. So as they're doing that, this is, you know, 14 or 15 shots that day. And as they're doing it, as they're rotating the shot around, they're hitting the bone because the wounds were so deep. And I'm kind of flinching. I'm just like, ugh. And then the nurse started crying because she felt bad that she was hurting me. So I was patting her on the back going, "You're doing a great job. It's okay. Just keep going with this. Try not to hit the bone." But, you know, I really felt for them, and it was just a ridiculous situation. And then I had to go back the next day and get another series, and I had to go back 2 weeks later, and it lasted for about 3 months where I had to get all these shots. But I didn't die. I mean, rabies is 100% fatal. So I am very fortunate that that technology was there, and I live in an area where it was available. And yeah, consider myself really lucky to have survived that. And
0: were you positive for rabies, though?
1: It's a preventative. So what they do is they give you these shots to prevent you from ever getting rabies. They were positive that the animal was rabid that had attacked me. And if I hadn't gotten these prophylactic shots, I absolutely would have died.
0: There's no doubt. Go ahead.
1: Oh, no. Yeah, there's no doubt, because rabies is 100% fatal. There's only one person in history that's ever survived rabies, and they were absolutely decimated their brain. They were, they did technically survive, but it is not a life that people would recognize.
0: Wow. What is the one cryptid you would love to discover that you haven't yet?
1: the deep ocean is really what fascinates me the most. So I would say that, you know, it's hard. I always kind of divide things into the ocean and the land. Like people ask me my favorite animal. In the ocean, it's the giant squid. On land, it's the three-fingered sloth. I got to do cryptids the same. So if we were to find one land cryptid, it would be any of the hominids. Any of the hairy hominids. To find a living human relative, a living, you know, other human species, I think would just absolutely blow away what we know about philosophy. It would, you know, be fascinating from a philosophical, religious, evolutionary perspective, all things. It would be so interesting. In the ocean, it would be any of the sea serpents. I love the sea serpent legends. And I truly think that there is the possibility to have a large undiscovered creature still at the bottom of the ocean.
0: Now, you wrote 6 books almost simultaneously, didn't you?
1: I did, yeah. It was not on purpose. I was working for years on this one book that I thought would be kind of funny travel stories from around the world, just the ridiculous situations that you find yourself in with some cryptozoology mixed in. And I found a number of publishers that were interested, but they wanted me to make them very serious. They wanted these to be either serious scientific inquiries or you know, kind of personal accounts of survival. And I was more interested in having, you know, telling some funny stories. So I finally found a publishing company that saw the vision that I had, and they agreed with this, and they said, okay, let's take a look at the book. And a couple months later, they got back to me and said, this is way too long. And I said, I know, you know, and they said, but we don't want to edit it. What do you think about writing more and turning this into a series? They said, well, how many books are you thinking maybe 2 or 3? And they said, well, we broke it down and we think you could do 6 books. I went, oh, okay. So that became my COVID project, is taking the one book that I'd written and turning it into a 6 book series.
0: You talked about a cat earlier. Was it like a jaguar, a black one, or what kind of cat was it?
1: Which cat was that? So there's a number of different cryptid cat species. Oh, the new species of cat that was just found.
0: Right.
1: It's a smaller species that they found that's, similar to a, like a clouded leopard or something. So one of the, like a little bit larger than a house cat, but not one of the, you know, big cats, but one of the new wild cat species that was found.
0: Have you heard anything about a black cat with red eyes?
1: I have, yeah. So I've seen a lot of those accounts, especially from England and in places in Europe where they have these mystery cat sightings. And I think that the mystery cats are always fascinating to me because usually when people send in photos, and I've experienced this, when you see a house cat in a field, it can look so much larger than it is. And it can, you can really get the impression that this is something different. Now, with that said, I have also seen a mountain lion far outside of their range, and I know that it was a mountain lion. And I know that there are mountain lions in places where people say that they aren't. The black cats are interesting because, when we think about, you know, panthers, black panthers are kind of the classic. There's nothing, there are no panthers. There's no animal that's a panther. The classic black panther is a melanistic version of a known type of cat, like either a jaguar, a mountain lion, or a leopard. Generally, it's one of those three, but it could be any other species of big cat as well. So just like we know about albinism and leucistic animals, where they appear white, melanistic animals appear black. They just show the black color variation that they have. They produce an excess of that. But if you got really, really close on those leopards or jaguars, you would still see the spots. You wouldn't see the spots on a black mountain lion. And we do know that those exist. So I think that the black cats are really interesting. And the red eyes is almost certainly the membrane behind the eye that reflects light. You know, bears classically have a red eye shine. So the red eyes are almost certainly that eye shine that people are seeing when a light is shined in there and you see that. Interestingly, humans don't have that, but babies, we do have that when we're babies. Babies do show eye shine, and it gradually goes away as we get older. which I always thought was cool. And that could explain some of the Bigfoot stuff with Eyeshine. But so the black cats, I think it's likely either a melanistic version of a big cat that people are seeing, or it's a house cat that's mistaken identity.
0: What would you say, Pat, with all the cryptids that you've heard about or talked about, might be the strangest of all of them?
1: Oh man, I mean, there's some really, really wild stories. There's the all the stuff about the little gremlins and things like that, and so it even gets into some of the Christmas stories, like the Yule lads. Some people will include from Sweden. Some people will include those in cryptid lore, and the Yule cat is another one that people will include in cryptid lore. Krampus, anything like that. So there's a lot of those really fascinating stories that are clearly some kind of cultural, meant to tell a story, meant to tell a relic. But I think my favorite is the Boto. So the Boto from Amazon is a pink river dolphin that occasionally turns into a man, but still retains the blowhole. You can still see the blowhole. So he wears a white hat and a white suit, and he goes around the Amazon partying. So anywhere where there's a big party along the Amazon River, the Boto may show up. And he is so attractive and so enticing that often women will find themselves pregnant with the Boto's child. And in rural Amazonia, Boto is listed on the birth certificate sometimes.
0: Will the baby be a baby dolphin?
1: The baby will not be dolphin-like, but there will be a call to be closer to the river. So the baby is likely to grow up and be a fisherman or want to be closer to the river. And I love that story. I think that it's one of the best.
0: We'll come back in a moment with Pat Spain and take your phone calls as we talk about cryptids. Jump aboard. We'll be back.
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8: Campaign blitz continues. I'm Sue Guzman, Fox News. President Trump holding another rally to boost Republicans for the midterms, this one in Youngstown, Ohio. Fox's Mark Meredith.
9: President Trump wrapped up his remarks here in Youngstown. The president touched on the war in Iran, gas prices, why he feels it's so important for Republicans to retain control of both the House and the Senate. The reason he was here in Ohio, of course, is you have close contests in the governor's race, as well as for the Senate contest, which is getting so much attention. You have John Houston running against Democrat Sherrod Brown. Sherrod Brown, a notable name in Ohio, of course, because he had served in the Senate up until he lost in 2024. And tonight, President Trump made his case why he doesn't want Sherrod Brown back at the U.S. Capitol.
10: The last time that Sherrod Brown and the radical Democrats had power, they gave us the worst inflation in American history.
9: Democrats, of course, pushing right back. The president was also interrupted a few different times by protesters.
8: President Trump says he had nothing to do with the search of a Minnesota Democratic congresswoman's home.
11: The president says he is not involved in the early morning raid of Minnesota Democrat Ilhan Omar's Washington, D.C. residence.
10: I think she's a terrible person, but that's really up to the DOJ. I have nothing to do.
11: The Monday morning search is raising concerns about Justice Department protocol to avoid investigative steps of political candidates close to an election. Omar, who was born in Somalia, is a frequent critic of President Trump. She calls the search baseless and an escalation of the president's campaign of political intimidation. DHS Secretary Mark Wayne Mullen has indicated there is an investigation into potential fraud of her family's immigration applications. At the White House, Jared Halpern, Fox News.
8: Six Flags temporarily closing nine roller coasters across six amusement parks after a person died and others were injured riding on a roller coaster in Georgia Monday. The park says it's doing so out of an abundance of caution. 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
20: Skies will be partly cloudy overnight. We'll dip to a morning low of 45. Then tomorrow, partly cloudy and not as warm as today. 62 the high, north breeze 5 to 15. On Wednesday, partly cloudy and 61 with a northeast breeze. Thursday, mostly cloudy, good chance of some light rain showers with a high of 58. From the Storm Center at Kelloland TV, I'm meteorologist Jay Trowback.
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1: And our special guest, Pat Spain, in this hour we'll take your calls with him as we talk about cryptozoology right here on Coast to Coast AM. 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

0: And welcome back. George Norrie along with Pat Spain. Pat's website is linked up at coasttocoastam.com. And Pat, where do people get your books?
1: So you can find them at any of the local bookstores. They can order them for you or on the great Amazon, as you can find almost any book.
0: It's the best way to do it. Of all the cryptids that you've done, of all of them, which is the one you have the most regret for?
1: The most regret is in we didn't find it.
0: Mm-hmm.
1: The Orang Pendek in Sumatra, absolutely. So Orang Pendek is allegedly a small hairy hominid that I do believe was there very recently or potentially still is. But I went there thinking that it was most likely mistaken identity for either an orangutan or a gibbon. And after talking to people who had seen it and talking to the people in the area and getting to meet with the person who discovered Homo floresiensis, the hobbits, and hear from him to say that he had evidence that floresiensis was there up until at least 1921, and he believed there was still a chance that they were on some of the neighboring islands. I really, really wanted the opportunity to truly find one, and it's just such a harsh environment and so difficult to get around that we were not able to explore all the places that I would like. And if there's a way to get back there, I would love to do it.
0: Are people getting interested still in cryptozoology?
1: Oh, absolutely. Yes. I think it's a more compelling topic now than ever, because I think that there's a lot of people who feel like on the surface, we've already found everything. We know this world too well. We know everything about it. And then as people dig and start to read or start to actually travel and go to different places, ideally, they learn very quickly that that is not true. And then all the doors are just thrown open. You start to see, well, what could possibly be there? And with each new discovery, it leads to even more questions about what else is left to find.
0: What do you think those Native Americans or Native Africans were scared of during that episode?
1: So in with the episode, the Mokele Mbembe was in, that was what we were looking for in West Africa. That was the alleged dinosaur that is still there. I think that the dinosaur is a necessary cultural relic. I think that it's this thing with the pygmy tribes that we were living with. So we were with the Baka and the Bayaka people, and they live in extremely harsh conditions, very difficult conditions in the jungle. They file their teeth to points and have ritual scarification and tattooing. Just a very, very strong tribe. They need to project strength. They need to project ferocity. And to show a sign of weakness drops you down in the social ladder. So, but there are very, very real dangers. So if you don't want to go down to the river at night because there are crocodiles there, then you might be looked at as weak. But if you don't want to go down to the river at night because somebody spotted Mokele Mbembe, you're looked at as smart. Like, oh, that's good. Yeah, don't do that. Or if the water is flowing really, really fast because there's been heavy rains and the rapids are unpredictable and most of the fishermen can't swim and they're on these dugout canoes that do tip fairly, you know, they tip fairly easily in rough water. If they don't want to go out fishing one day because the river is too dangerous, again, they could be looked at as weak. But if they don't want to go fishing because Mokele Mbembe has been spotted, that's smart. That's a good move. So it's almost an acceptable social out to not engage in really dangerous behaviors.
0: Do you have any regrets doing any of the things you've done?
1: No, I'm more grateful for all the opportunities that I've had. You know, when the opportunity came up to go into the Amazon, I wasn't sure how I was going to gain the trust of the locals. The indigenous people there have been treated notoriously poorly by the West, as is true of so many indigenous people. And I did not think that they would trust me enough to tell me the true stories and legends that they have and the reality behind the creatures that I was looking for. So I suggested to the production company that I participate in their most extreme ritual, which is called the Tucundera ceremony or the bullet ant ritual, where you're stung hundreds of times on your hands by bullet ants that have the worst sting in the world. And the production company looked at me like I had, you know, lobsters crawling out of my ears. And I said, no, I would really love to do this. I think that this is the way to show respect to the tribe, to be able to hear the stories and to have an experience that I would never be able to get otherwise. So I really look at everything that I've done, including the Tucandera, which was awful. It was absolutely terrible. But I look at everything as just something so unique, and I'm so grateful to have had and continue to have the opportunities to do such wild things.
0: All right, let's go to the phones. Denver's with us in Mississippi. Hello there, Reverend. Welcome.
2: Thank you for this opportunity to speak on Coast tonight. First, I'd like to send a shout out to Yvonne in North Carolina, Ruth in Maryland, my friend Cornelius in Alexandria. But what I'd like to say, do the guest, does he pray before he go out? Because he have a real dangerous job. It appears that he's very aggressive to these animals. If you don't violate the animals' laws, you won't get attacked so much. I would like his comments about that. Do you pray before you go on these experiences?
0: Are you a prayer?
1: Not personally, but I do respect all different cultural traditions and all religious traditions. So wherever I am, if that is important to the group that I'm with, then I absolutely participate. And in one very memorable instance, before we were going out into a particular part of Sumatra, we needed to meet with the local shamans, and the shamans needed to perform a ritual, a protection ritual of prayer, in order to protect us from all the spirits of the forest. And these two shamans became tigers. They started prowling around the room and acting like tigers, and just this very unique kind of transformation took over them in their behaviors. And then one of them took out a machete and started slicing his arm, and instead of blood, just water was pouring out from everywhere that the wound, you know, everywhere that it was. Wild. And I just sat back and didn't know exactly what to do, but I was very, you know, respectful and grateful that they were performing these rituals in order to protect us. And then one of the shaman turned to me and said that they believed that I had a demon attached and that they needed to do this, this exorcism, you know, because, we had had a lot of car trouble, and apparently I had a car demon that was attached to me, and they performed an exorcism, ritual and took the demon and put it into a glass marble that they gave me and said that you can never break this marble. Don't do anything to shatter this marble or it will be released, but it exists in this glass ball now. And, you know, there was an option to do this additional ritual that I could do at home using chicken blood and lemon juice and painting my car with it. That I have opted not to do. I'm very happy to have this demon still exist in the marble, and I don't need to do anything further than that. I've talked to a few other religious experts who have told me to not do those type of blood rituals and just to leave it in the marble. So that's in my basement right now.
0: Mark in Ohio. Welcome, Mark. Go ahead.
3: Yeah, hey, George. You're a Navy colleague back at you.
0: Yes, sir.
3: Yeah, and the BA and a half of biology. I thought Pat would like that one. Yeah, that means halfway to a master's, Pat. I blew a tire, I think, on the way to a master's. But anyway, to get serious, I took system anthropology out of curiosity, Pat. But anyway, I think that Sasquatch or Bigfoot, known as Bigfoot, mm-hmm. could be an evolutionary branch off of Cro-Magnon or Neanderthal.
1: Yeah.
3: And because I think from what I've gathered on History Channel, you know, these guys that chase after the Sasquatch for years and years, that it's highly intelligent. The possibility of being interdimensional, I think, I agree with you, that's kind of a stretch. You know, you have to look at the scientific, the evolutionary possibilities. And one other quick comment, Beth, maybe you're familiar with that fisheries biologist that comes on Animal Planet. He ran across this was off Australia, I believe, at the mm-hmm. time. He ran across this 6 foot long bull shark, which had been 6 feet long. Maybe it was seven or 8 feet. But anyway, this thing was bit right in half, Pat.
1: Yes.
3: And, you have to wonder if, the extinct megalodon, you know, is still down there somewhere.
1: It is a fascinating topic. Yeah, I love that one where they showed the giant shark that was bitten in half and what could have possibly done that. As a marine biologist myself, yeah, I'm fascinated by that. I think Megalodon is a tough sell just because of the amount that it would have to consume and the things that it would have to consume. I think that we'd find a lot more evidence for it by this point, but I think there are certainly deep water sharks that we haven't found yet. But I would say that they're probably more likely similar to the Greenland shark, you know, more of the very, very slow, long-lived, deep, deep ocean ones. You don't find many fast fish in the deep ocean. And I think Megalodon is kind of tough, but there are certainly unknown sharks that are yet to be discovered. And as far as Bigfoot being part of the evolutionary branch of Neanderthals, yeah, I mean, we find more and more that Neanderthals were incredibly intelligent. We find that they had a larger brain capacity and that they had a very complex social structure. And we still have some Neanderthal DNA right now in all of us. In certain regions of Eastern Europe, there's a higher concentration of the Neanderthal DNA. So we know that they did at one point breed with modern-day humans. So I think that it is possible that there are hominid species left on the Earth. And I think that their Bigfoot being one of those is a really interesting hypothesis that I would love to find more evidence for. Yeah, the interdimensional stuff, I think that it really comes down to, again, I am not a physicist, but I've done a lot of reading on this and I'm very interested in it. I think that it's a misinterpretation of the many worlds hypothesis and people thinking of dimensions as in, you know, being able to hop from my house in this dimension to my house in another dimension. And it's just not exactly the way that physics really works, as far as we know.
0: Text and tweets. Tom, what do you have for Pat?
4: Hey, Pat, Jeremiah in Stockton, California would like to know if you can talk about monsters such as the brown and green gargantuas.
1: The brown and green gargantuas. I'm not familiar with those ones.
0: What are they, Tommy?
4: I think he's referring to the movie War of the Gargantuas, and there were two of these giant, giant creatures. One was a brown one that was very gentle, and one was a green one that was very violent.
1: Oh, kind of the time machine there where we have the Eloi and you know, where we end up diverging into two different groups, one being violent and one being very peaceful, and it turns out that humans are the violent ones. I could see that. Yeah, that makes sense.
4: That's what I'm guessing. You should see the movie, I guess.
1: Yeah, I haven't seen the movie, but I mean, there's great stories about giants throughout history. The guys that I'm working with now from Creepy People, they love all of the history of giants and all the stories of giants, and they are convinced that there's something in the Smithsonian, in the annals of the Smithsonian, that they really want to find, that there were some giant skeletons and giant bodies that had been sent that are down in the depths of the Smithsonian. And actually, there was somebody not too long ago who did an entire series where they discovered hundreds of new species, literally hundreds of new species, just by going to museums and looking at their existing collections that aren't on display and finally identifying all of them. So there could be something in a lot of these museums that will give us this insight. Whether there were giant humans on the Earth at some point,

0: whales. You know, you've got whales that are baleen, the filter feeding whales, and the beaked whales, the toothed whales. I took a cetacean biology class in college, and one of my favorite things my professor said the very first day, I mean, so many unusual things about whales, but he said, I'm going to give you a fact that you will never forget for the rest of your life, and that is blue whales have a 16-foot penis and testicles the size of Volkswagen Beetles. And I went, you're right, I will never forget that for as long as I live. So yeah, there's a lot of great stuff about whales.
1: Let's go to Ruth in Maryland. Go ahead, Ruthie.
2: Hi, George and Pat. Thank you for taking my call. And I want to give a shout out back to Denver and Avon and Cornelius and all the rest of them. And Pat, you mentioned that the oysters, I'm in oyster land here. I believe that you were probably at the Chesapeake Biological Lab in Solomons.
0: Horn Point. I was at the one in Horn Point in Maryland.
2: Okay. I'm in Southern Maryland in St. Marys County. But I was over there yesterday, okay, not at the lab, but at the Calvert Marine Museum. I go shopping there often, and there was a book in there that I was going to buy on sirens and mermaids, but I was looking through it, and it was saying in the book that they think that they're probably just sea cows or the manatees, and I just wanted to know your opinion on this. Do you think that they're really are mermaids, that they do exist? I think that they are a hybrid between a human and a dolphin that have been existing for years.
0: Yeah, the sea cow hypothesis doesn't really hold a lot of water for me. I mean, I am all about mistaken identity. I think that people make mistakes. It's very easy to. But I've seen a lot of manatees. I've seen I've seen dugongs, and I don't think that I would ever mistake those for a human. I don't think that there's a lot of people who would mistake those, especially for the way that sirens and mermaids have been described, the beauty and the grace of them. And I love sea cows. So this is no knock on a manatee at all, but I don't think anyone would describe them with beauty and grace and long flowing hair. So I think that that's kind of a stretch. Granted, you know, I've never seen a stellar sea cow, but from what we know, they were giant versions of what still exists today. Being a human hybrid, there is the aquatic ape hypothesis, where humans actually evolved in the ocean, and that explains our hair distribution. It's sort of fallen, it has absolutely fallen out of favor and doesn't really have the alignment with the scientific community. And I don't hold to it either, but I thought it was a very interesting one. Our connection to the sea. Do I think mermaids are still there? I don't think that there are human hybrids that are living in the deep oceans, but I think there are certainly undiscovered creatures in the deep oceans, some possibly with human-like intelligence. I mean, giant squid, all squid are incredibly smart. Octopi are incredibly smart. I've heard it proposed that if humans were to disappear, they may be the next intelligent life on Earth, would be cephalopods, based on their intelligence. So there certainly are some very smart creatures in the ocean. But I think that the anatomical features that would be needed for a human to survive at those depths, we've not seen evidence of that.
1: All right, we'll come back in a moment with final calls with Pat Spain in a moment. Fascinating discussion about the cryptid world right here on Coast to Coast AM.
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7: Temperatures have been falling today and they'll continue to fall overnight. Our low by morning, 45. Then tomorrow, partly cloudy and a near normal high of 62. North breeze, 5 to 15 miles an hour. Wednesday, partly cloudy, 61 with a northeast breeze. Good chance of some light rain on Thursday, high of 58. From the Storm Center, Kelloland TV, I'm meteorologist Jay Trowback.
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1: Next hour, Ellie Pichette joins us again, the spirit medium, talking about the spirit world. 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
4: 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I'm a Coast to Coast Insider, and I'll tell you what. It's a great thing for me here in West Virginia. We get inundated with snow, but it doesn't matter as long as we have our provisions. 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
1: 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Right at the top of the homepage, it says Insider. 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

0: And welcome back to our final segment with Pat Spain as we talk about cryptids. Pat, of all the things on this planet, there are so many creatures. Why do you think this planet has such an abundance of them?
1: Darwinian evolution. I mean, we all evolved from the same primordial ooze, if you will. And I think that Darwinian evolution just provides the absolute perfect and most mind-blowing concept for how all life emerges from that and how the great diversity of life that we have continues to evolve and change and how we're all, everything is here, you know, based on that concept. And that's really the staying power of the concept of evolution and Darwin's great idea.
0: Are we still finding creatures that we didn't know existed?
1: Absolutely. Every year there are dozens, if not more, discovered. And now with DNA technology, we're able to really kickstart that and find even more. But we are, a lot of those animals look very similar to other ones. So we might find a new subspecies or a new species of animals, but you wouldn't, you know, looking at them, not under the microscope, not counting spines in the backs of a fish or something, you may not be able to distinguish them. But we're also finding exciting new animals that don't look anything like other ones that we found, particularly in the deep oceans and in the insect world. There are theories that more insects go extinct every year that we've never found, that we've never discovered and never named than ones that we do find. So, yeah, I mean, the insect world is absolutely rife with new discoveries. I was just at a place called the Caterpillar Lab, and this is a local place, somewhat local in New Hampshire around here. And they themselves have found a number of new species of caterpillars right in the back parking lot in New Hampshire. And the parasitoid wasps that prey on caterpillars are so poorly understood that if anyone was to dedicate themselves, I bet they could find a dozen new species in my backyard.
0: You watch Netflix at all?
1: I do. Yeah, very often.
0: Have you seen a movie called Lake Placid?
1: Yes. Yes, absolutely. One of the classics.
0: I love that. It's about that huge crocodile.
1: Yeah, is that, is that where I grew up.
0: Is that conceivable?
1: So, I mean, there were giant crocodiles at different points, but one surviving in Lake Placid, New York is not conceivable. And one that large in the modern era going undiscovered would be really, really tough. I really think that if we're talking large undiscovered creatures, the best places we can look are the deep oceans. There are certainly some, you know, relatively large animals, like over, you know, 3 feet, that we're likely to still find in some of the jungles. But a giant, you know, 20-plus-foot crocodile going on, an entire species of them going undiscovered for this long, I think would be pretty tough. And not in Lake Placid. I grew up around there. I can tell you that there's no giant crocodiles there.
0: Are crocodiles as vicious as what we saw in that movie?
1: So I've worked with a lot of crocodilians. I've worked with most of the species of them. And crocodiles are not as vicious as what you see in the movie. But crocodiles are a little bit nastier than alligators. There was an alligator that I used to work with whose name was Wally. He was 7 feet long. My son's name is now Wally, not named after this alligator. But he was like a dog. You walked in the room and Wally would run over and he'd rub against your leg and be excited to see it. And you'd kind of scratch him under the chin and give him, you know, give him some love. And he was great. So alligators can be super friendly, really good pets. And there are some crocodiles that that can do that. But there are some other ones. There was one that I worked with that was just this nasty. Every time I went to feed him, no matter what, he would go for me instead of the food every time. So they are tough. None of these animals are pets. You know, I was working with professional capacity, and that's the thing. I think people see them, they think that they're cool or interesting, and they think that they'll be able to tame them. But it's not good for the person or the animal. They are not pets.
0: Let's go to the phones east of the Rockies. Mike in Arkansas. Welcome, Michael.
2: Hey, hi. It's a pleasure to get on the program.
0: Thank you, Mike.
2: I have a quick question. You were just talking about DNA. And
1: sure.
2: As Bigfoot or Sasquatch ever left any DNA, or did they really try to find DNA? I mean, he doesn't wear shoes. He's got hair. He doesn't wear clothes. Has there been any DNA discovery?
1: Yeah, absolutely. So there's been a lot of DNA tests, and a lot of times it comes back either contaminated with humans, which makes sense if you're not used to collecting DNA samples. There's a very specific technique to it to not contaminate it. And a lot of the samples come back contaminated. A lot of them come back deer, bison, or other bear, other large species. There's a very, very famous Yeti sample that was taken actually by a friend of mine. And that did come back with an unknown species of bear, an unknown species of polar bear is what they found. They thought at first it was from the Pleistocene, but they did find that this is a modern, hybrid of a polar bear. But there is this really, really interesting study happening right now in North Carolina. A gentleman by the name of Darby Orcott, who's great. I've spoken with him a number of times. He is leading this study of looking at potential Bigfoot DNA, and he's finding some really incredible things, and he is looking for unique samples. So if anybody has unique samples out there, that they are not sure what this could be, Darby Orcutt is the person to contact. He's at one of the universities in North Carolina, and he's doing a massive DNA study of Bigfoot that will likely be published in the next couple years. And a lot of researchers think this is going to be the thing that truly cracks that case open and really gives us the answers that we've been looking for. And I think if anyone's going to do it, it is Darby.
0: There's too many people, Pat, have seen too many strange things, don't you think?
1: Yeah, absolutely agreed. Yeah, I mean, we can explain away some sightings with, a bear being up on its hind legs, or, a person out in the woods, that you have mistaken identity for. But only one of these sightings has to be real. And there is such a huge volume of them that there's something behind it.
0: I used to tell one of our reporters, Linda Moulton Howe, about crop formations, and she was concerned that there were so many phony formations, crop circles, right?
1: Mm-hmm.
0: And I told her, I says, but Linda, all we need is one.
1: That's exactly it. Yeah, that's it. Only one of these sightings has to be real. Only one crop circle made by, non-human, non-earthly origins. And we've got a really, really interesting study on our hands.
0: Truck driving in Texas, Ray's with us on the Wild Card Line. Hi, Ray.
3: Hey, George. Thanks a lot for taking my call, and thanks a lot for keeping up doing the great job you do every day.
0: Thank you, sir.
3: Some days you probably feel like, oh, dang, I got to do the show again tonight.
0: Never. I always love it. I always love coming in.
3: Okay, great. Hey, I know of a fellow named Sheldon Neidel. He was an ET. He had contact with a Syrian race, ET race, and he passed about a year ago, unfortunately, from the effects of a directed energy weapon. But what he wrote in his book, and the name of his book is Your First Contact, and his organization is Planetary Activation Organization. Planetary Activation Organization. It was basically to help humanity get ready to become a spacefaring race. And he got a lot of information about our true history from the Syrians. So let me just say something about what he said about the cetaceans, who are now, the dolphins and the whales in the water and whatnot.
0: Mm-hmm.
3: He said many years ago, there were three races living here on Earth, the cetaceans, and they were like 5-foot mammals walking on the Earth, furry mammals. And then you had them, you had the dinosaurs, and you had native reptilians. They lived in peace, and for 35 million years, way before we were here. And there's other reptilians from another part of the galaxy heard about it, and they didn't care for it because they were the dominating type, and they were making fun of the reptilians here, saying, what the heck are you letting those mammals live on the same standing as you? They're talking about the cetaceans. And eventually, after a lot of pestering, the dinosaurs agreed to pull like a surprise attack on cetaceans and kind of wipe them out. This is what those far the other reptilians were about. They were about dominating the land and stuff. But the cetaceans are kind of smart, and they sensed something was going on, and they some of the divining people that were special had divine, could divine what was figured out going on. They pulled a surprise counterattack on these guys before they could do their surprise attack. So what they did is they're made of every was several mountains over there in Europe, and what they did is they set all the dynamos. They had some high-tech dynamo generating electricity and stuff to explode and cause the radiation throughout the Europe, killing everything. And meanwhile, half of their population jumped into the ocean. The other half went off to another nearby planet. And, well, anyways, that's the story that he tells in that book, The First Contact. Just wanted to throw that in to your guests. Thank you.
0: All right, interesting. Thank you. Appreciate it, Ray. What do you think of that story, Pat?
1: It's interesting. I mean, there's a lot of unique cultural takes on how evolution has occurred over the years and whether this was directed evolution. And I've heard, you know, everybody has heard, not everybody, but a lot of people have heard the panspermia theory, where, you know, alien DNA is what eventually, you know, brought that, that's what brought life. I don't particularly hold to that, but I do think that it's really interesting. And some kind of directed evolution towards, you know, cetaceans evolving into the water. I think that we can get by with Darwinian evolution. We can get by with survival of the fittest and with, you know, just slowly moving into, you see a hippo. A hippo is a semi-aquatic or almost fully aquatic mammal. And you could see absolutely where over hundreds of thousands and millions of years, if they're surviving better by being able to go deeper and deeper and being able to eat more and more plants, they're getting more and more opportunity in this new niche where they could evolve to become fully aquatic. So I don't think that we need a lot of the more complex explanations. I think that the very simple Darwinian evolution really gets us there in most times, even when the animal is extraordinarily strange. When you think about, you know, a warm-blooded fish or the hagfish or, you know, some of the more unique primate species, I think Darwinian or, you know, humans are everything about humans. We are a very, very odd animal, but Darwinian evolution always gets us there.
0: Pat, do you ever think we'll find out about the Loch Ness Monster?
1: I think, unfortunately, so I've been to Loch Ness. I've done some investigations there. I think, unfortunately, the book is closed on that one. It is a beautiful place. I strongly encourage everyone to go and support the local economy there with your purchases of you know, the Loch Ness Monster paraphernalia. But I think after the last massive DNA study that they did of the Loch, where they used eDNA to look at everything that potentially lives in there, and now that we've seen that there's no direct connections to the ocean, I think it's a much tougher sell to say that there's some salmon and there's some other big eels in there. But I don't think we're going to find anything much bigger than that.
0: You don't think it's a prehistoric plesiosaur, do you?
1: I don't, especially now that we know more about plesiosaur anatomy, and we know that plesiosaurs couldn't, you know, do that swan with their neck. They couldn't put their neck up out of the water like that. And they lived in warm, shallow seas. The way that they hunted, I just don't think that there's any type of biological evidence to say that a plesiosaur could be in the Loch.
0: Keep in touch with us, Pat. Let us know of any new developments that are out there. We will be back in a moment to talk about the spirit world on Coast to Coast AM.
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8: Down to the midterms. I'm Ted Lindner, Fox News. President Trump campaigning for Republicans on Monday night in Youngstown, Ohio, as the party faces crucial midterm races. Fox's Kristen Goodwin with more.
9: President Trump praising Ohio Senator John Husted.
10: 22 days from now, Ohio is going to defeat Sherrod Brown and elect John Husted to the United States.
9: Also telling folks to get out to vote for GOP gubernatorial candidate Vivek Ramaswamy.
10: But he's a friend of mine. Vivek Ramaswamy, you.
9: The president saying a vote for Republicans will protect Ohio values and jobs.
10: More money in your pockets, bigger paychecks for your families, lower taxes, less crime.
9: Ramaswamy faces Democrat Amy Acton in the race to succeed Republican Governor Mike DeWine, who is term limited. Husted, an incumbent senator, faces Democratic challenger, former Senator Sherrod Brown. Kristen Goodwin, Fox News.
8: Protesters also interrupting the president's speech at that rally and attacked by multiple attendees. The protester was then escorted out of the arena. President Trump pushing Russia and Ukraine to stop targeting energy infrastructure. Fox's Jared Halpern.
11: Following President Trump's announcement of an energy ceasefire between Russia and Ukraine, strikes on oil and gas facilities have not ended.
10: But all I know is that Zelensky and Putin have to get together and end that ridiculous war.
11: Zelensky says he'll agree to the ceasefire, but says Russia has not responded. President Trump has criticized Ukrainian strikes on Russian energy targets.
10: I think actually Putin wants to make a deal more than Zelensky.
11: The president agreed to a deal for Russia to supply diesel to the U.S. and global markets. At the White House, Jared Halpern, Fox News.
8: National League Championship Series Monday night in Milwaukee. The Brewers take a 2-0 lead over the Dodgers after their 7-4 win in Tampa Monday night in the ALCS. The Guardians took game one 7-3 over the Rays. 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
20: Skies will be partly cloudy overnight. We'll dip to a morning low of 45. Then tomorrow, partly cloudy and not as warm as today. 62 the high, north breeze 5 to 15. On Wednesday, partly cloudy and 61 with a northeast breeze. Thursday, mostly cloudy. Good chance of some light rain showers with a high of 58. From the Storm Center, Keloland TV, I'm meteorologist Jay Throwback.
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0: from somewhere out there. 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

0: And welcome back. George Norrie with you, metaphysician, medium, and natural-born shaman. Ellie Pichette has more than 34 years of experience in the sacred healing arts. She specializes in clearing emotional and energetic patterns associated with grief, trauma, depression, anxiety, combining intuitive insight, ancient wisdom, and energetic practices to help others restore their balance and reconnect with their inner strength. Her book is called Hitching a Ride, A Guide to Earthbound Spirits and How They Affect You. Ellie, welcome back. How have you been?
1: Oh, hi, George. It's good to reconnect with you. I've been great. How are you doing?
0: All is good. I'm looking forward to this. This is such an amazing topic. How'd you get involved in this?
1: Destiny, my friend. Just destiny. It wasn't something I went looking for. It was a part of my path which unfolded.
0: You were born for this, weren't you?
1: Yes.
0: You've talked about millions of people suffering negative effects of deceased spirits attached to them without their knowledge. How did that ever happen?
1: How did what happen? That millions of people are dealing attached with negative entities? Yeah. Well, that's a good question. Based on experience and just living life and dealing with people professionally as well as personally, I have realized over time, and a colleague who also does this work has realized, that most people have some type of energetic attachment, but they don't realize it. Sometimes they can be so subtle while they're draining the person's energy, but they don't realize, you know, that they might have an attachment, because the main reason is that our society does not share the awareness or the information about attachments. So everything, it's a very medical, traditional medical model. And that's why I wrote the book, to increase the awareness of the public.
0: Well, good for you. What exactly is a negative attachment, Ellie?
1: Well, it's it could be earthbound spirit. It could be a demon. There are, you know, other types of negative attachments. Basically, they will attach to a person energetically, and because the individual can't see, you know, can't see them, they're not in physical form, they tend to disregard them. But the problem is that they do drain a person's energy. They'll make emotional and or physical symptoms and issues worse than they, you know, normally would be if there weren't any attachments. That they're a bad parasite, and demons are worse than earthbound spirits, because they have a destructive, very negative intention, which is to create trauma, drama, chaos, just like the way it happens in the underworld.
0: How does the person who's attached know that it's an entity like that and not some kind of illness or something?
1: Well, it can manifest as illness, and it can make it an actual illness that is there worse. So the way they would find out is maybe reading a book like mine or someone else's that is on this topic, and finding a person who deals with negative entities. I offer a consultation so that, you know, people don't have to feel obligated, and they can ask me questions before taking the next step, which would be, you know, booking a session and having me remove whatever's with them.
0: Is it easy or difficult to get rid of a negative spirit?
1: Well, the easiest one to get rid of is an earthbound spirit, which is a person who died and kind of globbed on to the host. you know, and those get sent to the light. A demon is also pretty easy for me to remove. I've been doing that for a long time as well. And, you know, it's really about knowing where they need to go and where they want to go. So a demon wants to go back to the underworld. Like I said, where there's chaos, drama, trauma, and that's why they create this on the earth plane. Earthbound spirit, which is a person who died and either doesn't, you know, is afraid to move on. Maybe they grew up with, you know, in a family that had a strong religious practice with a lot of shame. And so they're afraid, you know, that they're going to have to, be pulled to the, have their feet. What's that expression? They have their feet drawn to the carpet. Sorry. So it's a little bit late. But anyway, so, you know, so someone like myself will intervene, will talk with the earthbound spirit and reassure it, let it know that, you know, that they're going to the light so that they can move on and not be stuck. As long as they're on the earth plane, as long as they're with a person, you know, attached or inside, initially they'll hover around them, but then it doesn't take too long for them to actually go inside the person. So once I let them know that they're going to become unstuck and they'll be able to move on as a soul, they're willing to go and they appreciate the help.
0: What person generally is liable to get hit by a negative attachment? What kind of person?
1: A person who has a lot of negative thoughts, maybe the habitual negative thoughts that started in childhood, hearing their parents who might have been negative, growing up in a household that is abusive or neglectful, toxic. You know, these will create a weaker person fundamentally. And even though they seem like they can function on the outside, on the inside, they're not that strong. So the weaker a person is due to, you know, shaming or abuse or neglect, the weaker they are, the more susceptible they become to attracting negative entities.
0: Can they feel the attachment hit them when it comes into their system?
1: That's a good question, George. Sometimes, you know, sometimes they do. So sometimes they'll remember a specific incident or being in a certain place and feeling like something entered them, often through their head. And that's when things start to change.
0: Where do people get your book, Ellie, Hitching a Ride?
1: Oh, they can find it on Amazon or on my website, phoenixrisinghealing.com.
0: You've got a number of case studies in there. Share a few with us about what happened to some people.
1: Yeah. Well, there was a woman with a gallbladder issue, and she had scheduled surgery. She was told by the medical field that she needed to have her gallbladder removed because she was having pain and very uncomfortable symptoms. And this was all of a sudden. She was actually very healthy, very mindful about how and what she ate. And so this was way out of the norm for her to even, you know, have to have a surgery for something that had never been an issue. So anyway, she called me and we did a session. And as I scanned her physically, I saw it was like a demonic entity wrapped around her gallbladder.
0: Oh my.
1: And that was the root of the problem. And I removed it during the session, and all of her symptoms subsided. So she didn't have to have the surgery. And, you know, she was very grateful, because look at it this way, you know, even if she went in and had the surgery, the entity that was with her could just jump onto another organ. So what is she going to do? You know, start removing her, you know, organs because there's an entity there? So anyway, that was very helpful. And yeah.
0: Can you generally remove a negative spirit that quickly?
1: Often. Yeah. I mean, I've gotten faster over the years at removing entities, and sometimes I can even, you know, remove, it depends how many there are. If there's only one or two, I can remove them and then still do a full emotional clearing. So say the person has a core issue of depression, or grief, or low self-esteem, you know, if it's only one or two negative entities, and I can get rid of those, then I can also do a full clearing. So clients really, they get quite a bit, you know, every session.
0: How about another story you can share with us? That first one was great.
1: Oh, thanks. There was an insurance agent who, her husband all of a sudden started, you know, shutting down. He was very depressed. He was full of negative thoughts. And she couldn't figure out what, you know, what had caused these changes in his personality. So she came to me and, you know, wanted to see if I had a sense of what was going on. And so when I tuned in to her husband, and their house remotely, so all the work I do is remote, I saw that there were two demons and two boys, two male spirits of teenage boys. Now, it turns out that the boys had died in a car crash. And as the insurance agent, they basically showed up at her office when she was dealing with the families and all the insurance information. And believe it or not, they actually followed her home and took up residence in her house and in the bedroom. So yeah, it was quite interesting. So I removed the two demons, and then I removed the two earthbound spirits, the two boys, and her husband had a complete change. In fact, I could read a quick passage, if you like, of the change.
0: Sure, go ahead.
1: Yeah, so this is from the book. Okay, the next day, I checked in with Marlene to see how things were going with her husband, since I had cleared the demons and earthbound spirits from their bedroom. Marlene was happy to report, "The house feels lighter. This morning I got a kiss, a smile, a smoothie, and some conversation." Marlene had needed to take medication herself in order to sleep the past 4 years. Since my work with her the last 2 months, she has been able to sleep without medication. So I did a follow-up with her a couple months later, and she told me she didn't need the medication anymore because everything was restored to, you know, calm and peaceful, and her husband was doing so much better.
0: Ellie, are any of the spirit attachments ever benevolent, kind, where things are just nice?
1: I wouldn't say that. You know, that there's usually some kind of a need on their part, Either they're there because of fear of moving on,

0: back, after they've done their life process, their life review from their past life. So that there's a number of steps that a soul goes through on the other side, processing the life that they just had before they can come back and visit their loved ones and their relatives. And when they do that, when they do go through the process, then they can be helpful. Then it's good to have them around. They can give guidance and support. It's very different from being stuck as an earthbound soul here. Does that make sense?
1: It does indeed. Can a child get hit with a negative attachment?
0: Very much so. The youngest that I've worked with children is probably, oh boy, 8 months, an
1: You're
0: eight month
1: kidding.
0: year old.
1: Eight
0: No.
1: months? Oh my
0: Yeah.
1: God.
0: Yeah.
1: Now,
0: He had a
1: how do you know that an 8 month has a negative attachment to it?
0: Well, the mother had one herself, and the baby picked up one. So the mother having it, having all that, a lot of negativity,
1: During the pregnancy?
0: well, during the pregnancy, yeah, and after, she had a lot of trauma in her life. So I removed it from the demon. I removed the demon from the baby as well as her, and it improved, but she needed a lot more work. She needed, the emotional clearings that I do. And, so as far as your answer, as far as your question about the youngest, that was the youngest. I've also worked with 3 year olds. One was a little boy who was very violent, and he was becoming more and more violent, even though he was only like 3 or 3 and a half. And he was very dark. Do you know what I mean? Like, George, you know how you can tell when a person is has a lot
1: Evil.
0: of light around them, right? And then other people have like this darkness. He had a lot of darkness, and he was violent and aggressive. And so the mother asked me what was going on with him, and he had a demon also. And besides that, what I picked up on was that he had reincarnated from being a violent soldier during the Holocaust, and I could really see the personality coming through of that soldier.
1: And he kept a lot of that with him then, didn't he?
0: Yeah.
1: All right, stay with us, Ellie. We're going to take a short break. We'll come back and chat more about these attachments and negative spirits. We'll take calls next hour with Ellie Pichette. She'll also do readings for us, both in spiritual medium or psychic. I'll explain that later on.
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5: Temperatures have been falling today and they'll continue to fall overnight. Our low by morning, 45. Then tomorrow, partly cloudy and a near normal high of 62. North breeze, 5 to 15 miles an hour. Wednesday, partly cloudy, 61 with a northeast breeze. Good chance of some light rain on Thursday, high of 58. From the Storm Center, Kello Land TV, I'm meteorologist Jay Trobeck.
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1: We'll take calls next hour with Ellie Pichette as we talk about negative attachments in the spirit world. She'll also do readings for us, both as a medium, somebody who's passed on, or just something psychic. And she just needs a specific question from you, but we'll do that next hour on Coast to Coast. 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
4: Whether it's physical activity, obesity, diet, smoking, low on hormones, stress, sleep disorders, or your age can be supported by reducing inflammation and aiding the body to heal itself appropriately. 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

0: And welcome back, George Norrie, along with Ellie Paget. Ellie's website is linked up at coasttocoastam.com. Ellie, generally, who comes to you first? The victim, the person who has been hit with a negative influence, or a friend or loved one of that person who says, there's something wrong with my wife, my husband?
1: Both. They both come to me. Sometimes a spouse will, like you just said, notice that there are some personality changes with their spouse, and they might be wondering if there's some type of attachment that has happened. It's pretty obvious to me, and I want the listeners to know this, that one of the key signs of a person having one or more attachments is sudden personality changes, increased anger, rage sometimes, increased depression or grief, emotions that they seem over the top for the situation. That's always a clear sign. And, the person might have some of these core issues, anger, depression, anxiety, and they'll have a certain baseline, but it's when they become a lot more pronounced that there's probably an earthbound spirit or possibly a demon attached. Does that make sense?
0: So you do weigh the possibility that the person may have some kind of mental issue, right? In addition to the attachment?
1: Yeah, I prefer to use the term emotional compared to mental. Mental is like a brain thing, whereas
0: kind of
1: emotional.
0: Clinical.
1: Yeah, it's very clinical, medical model. Someone who has emotional issues will be at they'll experience those issues at, like I said, at a certain baseline. But when they become more extreme or exacerbated, that is suspect of something that has attached to them.
0: Ellie, how do you handle the skeptic who says, he's just nuts?
1: I don't think they would say that about someone that they really cared about. That's judgment, right? Instead of wanting to explore what might be going on.
0: Sure.
1: To say someone is nuts or just dismiss them is very judgmental. And we really want to try to not judge each other, not judge ourselves. That's one of the biggest problems in our society is, we're quick to judge and dismiss rather than say, hey, I wonder what's going on here. Because, George, one of my favorite sayings to myself is, there's a story behind every story. And if you take the time to look and to listen, which is what I do naturally as an intuitive, I'll get to the bottom of almost anything. It's like being a psychic detective.
0: When you deal with the individuals, have you ever had somebody just break down in front of you, crying?
1: Oh, often. Yeah. They actually feel safe. When we meet, when we talk, their deepest feelings will come up during the session, and they will cry. But by the end of the session, they're feeling much better, much lighter, freer. Yeah.
0: You've almost got to be a psychiatrist too at the same time, don't you?
1: Well, again, that's medical model. A client that I had years ago, he picked up a really bad demon at his psychiatrist's office.
0: Oh, gosh.
1: So, yeah. So, you know, I, and what do they do? Psychiatrists are not, they're counterintuitive. They're not trained to intuit, you know, to lean into their own intuition or sensitivity. They really just prescribe drugs and, you know, their attitude a lot of times, not all of them, but a lot of times their attitude is, well, let's try this, you know, let's dummy you down a little more with this drug, this medication, and, you know, see if you're more manageable. You know what I mean? I'm sure you know what I mean.
0: Is there a personality, Ellie, that is more apt to get a negative spirit?
1: You know, that's a good question. Negative thoughts, negative attitude, the lower emotions, anxiety, grief, depression, you know, those tendencies are more likely to attract a negative entity.
0: We have a guest, Joseph Gallenberger, who is a professor, and he does experiments on negativity. And what he does is he takes people to Las Vegas in groups of two, negative people and positive people, and he picks them for the group. And he says almost every time, probably every time, the negative people come back losers, the positive people come back winners.
1: Yeah, that and makes a lot of sense.
0: I wonder how many of those negative people have spirit attachments on them.
1: That's true. On top of having a negative attitude probably to begin with. But you're absolutely right, George. What we put out, we get back. So if we're putting out negativity, we're more likely to attract negativity. If we're putting out a positive vibe and, you know, we're full of light, then we're more likely to attract the same. That's a really good example.
0: Can an individual get rid of the spirit on their own?
1: Not so much. You know, once in a while, I'll have a client who seems to have a pattern of attracting negative entities. And when it feels like the right thing to do, in their case, I will teach them how to remove them, because it might be part of their journey is learning how to do that and going through that as a form of self-empowerment. But for the most part, people don't keep attracting negative entities once I clear them. Now that the best way to ensure, I guess, that people don't keep attracting negative entities is by, you know, after I clear them initially, and they do not come back, they, you know, they, once they're gone, once they go to the light, they're off, they're unstuck, and, you know, they're going through their process. So they don't return. Same thing with demons. They don't return either. But what I like to do is help clients, after I remove the entities, by clearing the emotional issues and patterns that are making them more susceptible to attracting entities. So every time I do a clearing on an emotional issue, what grief, depression, anxiety, a phobia, they become stronger. I also balance them every session and raise their vital life force. So the work, the healing work I do is really profound in the sense that it does strengthen them, strengthens their whole being. And that's really the best way to prevent other entities from attaching.
0: Ellie, I'm an animal lover, but every once in a while you'll come across an animal that's just vicious, just mean, compared to some of the other ones that are out there. And I've always wondered if they were treated badly as a puppy, if they were beaten as a puppy, something happened to them. But is it conceivable that an animal can get possessed as well by a negative spirit?
1: It is conceivable. It does happen, but it's pretty rare. You know, if you animals that are afraid or angry, like you say, vicious, or aggressive. It usually has to do with their programming, whether as puppies or as, you know, even adult dogs. So it's usually the way that they were treated that they'll, because that's not their nature, just like it's not human beings' nature to be mean or aggressive. You know, these things are learned, and they're also imprinted energetically by the environment that, whether it's an animal grows up in or a person.
0: Kind of reminds me of Stephen King's Pet Sematary, doesn't it?
1: It does, yeah.
0: What recommendation would you give to people listening to you right now that suspect there's a problem with a friend?
1: Well, they could either call me. I don't do consultations. I stopped doing consultations for entities. I mostly do consultations for emotional issues and physical conditions. But, you know, I would make an exception with your show if they say that, you know, they heard about me through you, through George. I would do a phone consultation with, you know, with folks that think they might have some type of a negative entity.
0: Why did you generally stop doing that in the first place?
1: Well, because by the time a person contacts me, you know, and is describing, you know, negative entities or the symptoms of negative attachments, they have some awareness of it. It's pretty likely that they actually do have these entities, one or more. And so they might as well just book a session and have me, you know, remove it or them rather than, you know, just talk about it further.
0: Are spirits and ghosts one of the same, or are they different?
1: Actually, they are the same. You know, in our society, we tend to think of ghosts as inhabiting a house, you know, being in some type of a house or business. And a spirit is, I mean, that's what they are, right? A ghost is a earthbound spirit that has not left, that has maybe gotten stuck or say, you know, they're attached to a house that they died in that they loved very much. And, you know, I had one client who had tried to have a ghost /spirit removed from his house for over 30 years and had all kinds
0: wow.
1: of, yeah, all kinds of consultants. She would hide his phone. She would hide his keys. She, you know, she would do other things. And I was able to remove her in a couple of sessions. So, you know, it's not like I'm compassionate when I'm dealing with spirits that have become earthbound, because it's not a positive thing for them. It's certainly not positive for the person they've attached to, or, you know, if it's a house that a ghost is inhabiting because he or she, you know, is attached to the house, then, you know, it's a freeing for them to release them. So, you know, you mentioned at one point ghost tours. I actually went on a ghost tour on Cape Cod and I would hang back a little bit and release every ghost that was in the house that they wanted people to see, because I don't see it as entertainment. It's a much deeper issue than, it's not always about us getting entertained, right? It's about us being able to help others that need help.
0: Fascinating indeed. And people can email you through your website, phoenixrisinghealing.com?
1: Yeah.
0: And where do we get your book, Hitching a Ride?
1: On the website, phoenixrisinghealing.com, or on Amazon. Yeah, people love the book, George, and it makes me happy every time someone tells me they read the book, they're reading the book, they absolutely love it, and they're not even a reader. And, you know, so mission accomplished as far as putting the information in a way that people would receive it, would enjoy it, and would learn from it.
0: When we come back in a moment with Ellie Pichette, we'll take phone calls, general questions about the negative spirits. If you want a reading, ask her a specific question. And we'll be back in a moment on Coast to Coast AM.
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6: 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Fox News, I'm Sue Guzman. President Trump rallying Republican voters in Youngstown, Ohio, Monday night with just 3 weeks until the midterm elections. Fox's Kristen Goodwin is more.
7: President Trump telling the crowd Monday a vote for Republicans will protect U.S. manufacturing, border security, and Ohio values.
8: Vote for John Husted and vote for Vivek Ramaswamy.
7: Husted, the incumbent Republican senator.
9: We are going to do everything that we can to win.
7: He's in a tight re-election race against Democratic former Senator Sherrod Brown.
10: I will be a governor who proudly works with the President of the United States of America.
7: While Ramaswamy faces Democrat Amy Acton in the race to succeed Republican Governor Mike DeWine, who is term limited. Kristen Goodwin, Fox News.
6: President Trump says he has nothing to do with the search of a Minnesota Democratic congresswoman's home.
11: The president says he is not involved in the early morning raid of Minnesota Democrat Ilhan Omar's Washington, D.C. residence.
12: I think she's a terrible person, but that's really up to the DOJ. I have nothing to do.
11: The Monday morning search is raising concerns about Justice Department protocol to avoid investigative steps of political candidates close to an election. Omar, who was born in Somalia, is a frequent critic of President Trump. She calls the search baseless and an escalation of the president's campaign of political intimidation. DHS Secretary Mark Wayne Mullen has indicated there is an investigation into potential fraud of her family's immigration applications. At the White House, Jared Halpern, Fox News.
6: Six Flags temporarily closed. Closing 9 roller coasters across 6 amusement parks after a person died and others were injured riding on a roller coaster in Georgia Monday. The park says it's doing so out of an abundance of caution. America's listening to Fox News.
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21: Skies will be partly cloudy overnight. We'll dip to a morning low of 45. Then tomorrow, partly cloudy and not as warm as today. 62 the high, north breeze 5 to 15. On Wednesday, partly cloudy and 61 with a northeast breeze. Thursday, mostly cloudy. Good chance of some light rain showers with a high of 58. From the Storm Center at Keloland TV, I'm meteorologist Jay Trowback.
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0: Welcome back, George Norrie, along with Ellie Pichette. Ellie, once you move a spirit from an entity, from a person to wherever they go, into the light, where do they go? Where do they end up? Are you there? I think you're muted, Ellie. Unmute yourself. She may have disappeared, so we'll try to get her back. The spirit world has gotten her, but let's go to the phones. I'll do some open lines with you until we find Ellie Pichette. Let's go to Cornelius in Louisiana. Hello there, Corny.
1: Yeah, I'm surprised you didn't call me the devil himself there, George.
0: would I do that to you?
1: Oh, yeah, you would. George, this is the strangest thing, because I'm telling you, sometimes I call the show just like I tried to call with Richard Serrett August the 1st. That phone just messed up. And so, I got a new phone now. And I want to thank Megan and JD for mentioning me and stuff last week. But, George, that's the spirit world. It's messing. She ain't muted.
2: Okay. Can you hear me now? Yes. Can you hear me?
1: She's back.
0: You're okay. Back. Yeah, just hold on for a second. We have a caller for a second. Hold on, Ellie. Go ahead, Cordy.
1: Yeah, George, I want to talk to her.
0: All right, she's there. Good. You still there, Ellie?
2: I'm still here, yes.
0: The spirit's got you.
2: Well, I hope not.
0: All right, you have Cornelius on the line from Louisiana who has a question for you. Go
2: Hi,
0: ahead, Cornelius.
2: Cornelius. What you got?
1: Ellie, good morning to you. Look, good
2: morning.
1: They call me the God, Guns of Gold Man, the Bible Bullets and Beans Man down here in Voodoo, Hoodoo, and Udoo, Louisiana, where there's plenty of meat eats and treats, and this being Halloween season and stuff. And I was talking to Tommy, and I hope and pray Richard gets through from Kansas City, Missouri, because he really needs to talk to you. I know you say that you remove these dark entities and spirits and devils and stuff like that. But I read the Bible, and my parents, they beat that into me, and Bible basic instructions before leaving Earth. And I know you believe in reincarnation, but you say this child had a spirit of a Holocaust soldier or something like that. But I want to know, do you think AI could be this Antichrist intelligence that they mentioned in the Bible, and do you think maybe that we're in the end times with all these demon spirits and stuff? You see where these police officers are getting murdered by these people and stuff and just going crazy and what's happening in France and stuff. So do you believe we're in the end times of maybe AI, maybe the Antichrist intelligence? God bless you, Emily. God bless you, Georgia. God bless America.
0: Is it end times for us, Ellie? Ellie, are you there?
2: We're in very challenging times. I wouldn't say it's the end times unless we're talking about, you know, things ending the way they have been and then there being a new start eventually. But we're not really there yet as far as I think we are still processing a really challenging time on Earth.
0: Ellie, one of the questions I was asking you before I could not find you was, When you clear the negative spirit from the person, where does that entity go?
2: I send it to the light, right? I send them to the light so that they can become unstuck and free to continue in their journey as a soul. And then when they've gone through their process, they can either come back and guide their loved ones or their loved one or move on, return in another life, another life that they might, that they would agree to in a contract. And every time that the soul comes to the earth, there are soul lessons that we're here to learn, to help our soul progress and expand. So, you know, it depends on that person and when they will come back, or, you know, if their family needs their support for a while, it might take longer for them to reincarnate. And it's not a bad thing. Everything goes the way it's meant to.
0: Are all these attachments, did they once live in a human body?
2: Yeah, earthbound spirits were all in a human body until they died. And then, you know, they were either in shock, like with a tragic car accident or a heart attack. A sudden death is one way that earthbound spirits become earthbound. They're confused. You know, they haven't had a chance to prepare to go to the light, and so their process is disrupted, and that's one way that people can get stuck here. So, you know, a really good question for folks who've lost someone dear to them is to ask, you know, ask me, you know, did he or she go to the light, or is he or she stuck, and do they need assistance moving on? That's a really, really good question to find the answer to.
0: We're going west of the Rockies with Linda in California, and she wants a reading. Hello, Linda.
3: Hi, George. I can't believe I'm talking to you.
0: You got Hi, through.
2: Hi, Linda.
3: Hi. I was wondering if you could have contact or something with a good friend of mine that just passed away, and to see if she's okay. I think she is, but I'm not sure.
2: Yeah, when did she pass, and what's her name?
3: She passed on Saturday, and her name is Dodie.
2: Dodie. Let's see. Give me a second.
0: What did she pass on, Linda? What did she die of?
3: She had a bunch of different medical issues than she had for a while, but congestive heart failure and high blood pressure and all that, but she just was tired, I think.
0: Yeah, it's not easy losing a friend.
3: No, it's not, and I've lost three in the last month.
2: That's a lot.
3: Yeah.
0: Go ahead, Ellie.
2: Yeah, I'm checking.
3: Yeah, in fact,
2: she actually... Yeah, Linda, I'm getting that she actually did go to the light, and she was prepared. She had time to prepare for that. And like you say, she was tired.
3: Yeah.
2: So that's positive. And once she does her life process, she'll come back and visit you.
3: I'm sure she will. Like I said, three friends in a month, less than a month, actually, is a bit much.
2: Well, it is a lot. And, you know, you could always sign up for a reading with me for a 30-minute or a 60-minute on the website if you'd like me to connect further, you know, with her or with your other two.
3: Okay.
0: Yeah. All right. Thanks, Linda. I appreciate it. When you make a connection, Ellie, how do you know you've clicked like that?
2: I douse a lot, and I muscle test, and so I get confirmation, you know, and I'll keep going until I do get confirmation.
0: What do you douse with? What do you use?
2: I use a pendulum. I also use dowsing rods, you know, whatever is needed, whatever will be most useful for the client.
0: What is it of, like, the pendulum is almost like a lie detector test where you could write down yes or no and hold the pendulum in the middle and it'll go yes or no depending on what questions you ask somebody? What does that?
2: That's a good question. I've been using it for so long, so many years, that, you know, it starts swinging almost immediately when I pick it up. And when I tune into the question that the person is asking, it's kind of like tuning into a radio station, you know, where it's fuzzy at first, but then it gets clearer and clearer. It's about clarity.
0: And that all depends on whether you're using a Sea Crane radio or not.
2: Mm-hmm. Yes.
0: Let's go to Billy in Glendale, California. Hi, Billy.
4: Hey, George, brother, how you doing? Hey, Ellie, sister. Ellie, sister, I wanted a reading on a regarding an ex-girlfriend of mine.
2: Okay.
4: Okay.
0: Is she alive, Billy?
4: Yes, she's alive. She's alive. Anyway, okay. My ex-girlfriend, Billy, whom I grew up with, she was raised in a house of domestic violence, and over, and that's it eventually led to the end of our, you know, destruction of our relationship. Over a 36-year period, her personality has changed for the worst, and now at 44, emotionally, she's a monster. I don't even recognize her anymore. Can I ask you for some clarity? What happened to her?
2: Oh, sounds like she got inundated with at least one entity, spirit attachment. But, you know, when you say she's a monster, like I pay attention to the words that people use, that would indicate a demon.
0: Do all the spirits that are attached, do they communicate with you as well, Ellie?
2: Well, when I start communicating with them, that they will usually respond. So, you know, that's an important part of my work, is being able to diagnose that there's an entity. Then I find out what kind it is. You know, is it a random earthbound spirit? Is it a karmic spirit attachment? And if it's karmic, it's a little bit more involved. Then they, you know, it means that they have a grievance, and they have found the person that they've attached to, who they recognize as the soul that did them wrong in a previous life. So I have my own unique process of taking the client through hearing and understanding what the karmic spirit is upset with them about, and then having them make amends. And then they're usually willing to go. But again, it's kind of a sacred, sort of a sacred process of acknowledging the pain of the karmic spirit that has attached to the person. And then once the amends are made, they're usually willing to go. And so it's really a healing for both that spirit and for the person who they've been attached to, probably harassing. That's in my book, Hitching a Ride, you know, talking about the difference between between karmic and random earthbound spirits.
0: What is the longest time period do you think a spirit has attached itself to somebody?
2: What was that, George?
0: What is the longest time period that a spirit has attached itself to somebody?
2: Oh, probably 20 to 30 years, I'd say.
0: Wow.
2: A karmic spirit found a guy who had killed him in a past life when the guy was colonial. He was a white settler, and the spirit, the person that he killed, was a Native American, and he left him there to die in the field. And the Native asked him to just, you know, give him a bullet to his head to end his suffering, and he laughed and rode away. And so that Indian spirit found the soul of the person who had killed him and treated him, you know, so inhumanely, and tortured him for over 30 years in this life. And the worst thing that he, I guess the climax of what he did to hurt him, of what the Native American spirit did to hurt the client, my client, was he got him to climb a tree and pushed him off, and he actually broke his back. It was pretty intense. So it was quite a process that, you know, I took them both through as far as healing and sharing the story of what the Native was upset about, and then my client making a sincere amends, and he was willing to leave the spirit.

0: energy, pure energy form, they can easily go into the person that they're, you know, feeling drawn to. It could be someone who reminds them of someone that they liked when they were on the earth plane. It could be someone who has certain habits that they had, like smoking or drinking. And when they go back into this person who they don't know, actually, but they know that they drink or they smoke. And so when they go into their physical body, they can actually enjoy the pleasure of drinking and smoking again, if that makes sense.
1: Well, talking with Ellie Pichette, her book is called Hitching a Ride, A Guide to Earthbound Spirits and How They Affect You. How big is the book, Ellie?
0: How big is it size-wise?
1: Yeah. How many pages?
0: Oh, it's about a little over 200.
1: That's pretty good size.
0: Yeah, 228. People love it, George. People who say that they don't even read, you know, they can't put it down once they start reading it. They really enjoy it. It makes me very happy.
1: How did you get these 16-plus stories of individuals?
0: Oh, there's a lot more than 16 stories in the book. Lots of case studies of all different types. And, you know, through my work, those are based on probably 16 to 18 years worth of my work diagnosing, dialoguing with, and removing negative entities like demons and earthbound spirits.
1: Have you ever had a spirit come at you?
0: Once in a while in the past, but, you know, it's part of the... part of, it's not a double-edged sword, but, you know, if I didn't understand what it feels like to be attacked, then it would be hard for me to have compassion for those that are dealing with that. You know what I mean?
1: Absolutely. We're going to take a short break with Ellie Pichette and come back and take final calls in a moment on Coast to Coast AM.
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3: 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Marxism isn't affordable. 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
4: Temperatures have been falling today and they'll continue to fall overnight. Our low by morning, 45. Then tomorrow, partly cloudy and a near normal high of 62. North breeze, 5 to 15 miles an hour. Wednesday, partly cloudy, 61 with a northeast breeze. Good chance of some light rain on Thursday, high of 58. From the Storm Center, Kello Land TV, I'm meteorologist Jay Trowback.
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1: On our next Coast to Coast program, the son of the late creator of the Star Trek, Gene Roddenberry, joins us, Eugene Roddenberry. 60th anniversary of Star Trek this year. It's going to be an amazing program. And then later on, Ross Allison joins us to talk about ghosts and haunted prisons on Coast to Coast. Beyond Belief, that's one of our television shows, and we've got many episodes for you to watch.
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0: And welcome back, George Norrie with Ellie Pichette. Our final segment here is we're talking about negative spirits and attachments. Since you've been doing this work, what's the one key takeaway you would hope everybody would listen to tonight, Ellie?
1: I would hope that they would, just have more of an awareness that negative entities really do exist. There's not just, some people believe in guides and angels, but they think that, that there's only the positive. Well, that's not realistic. What's realistic is that they're just like there are guides and angels. There are also spirits who become stuck on the earth plane. There are demons that, there's the good, the light and the dark, like with everything, right? So I guess the best takeaway would be just to have, hopefully for the audience, to have more awareness that if they have a certain emotional or physical symptom or issue that is getting worse, they might want to consider doing a consultation with me to find out if they actually have a negative entity that is contributing to the problem. Because if they don't find that out, then they're going to just be running in circles.
0: What would you say is the most rewarding aspect of what you do?
1: Setting people free. Setting them free from pain and from the sadness that, or depression, or feeling stuck, shut down, whatever it is. Like, people who are grieving often become very shut down, and that can last for years, but it doesn't have to. I can actually clear a person's grief in 2 sessions, sometimes in as little as 1, and bring them to peace about the person they lost. And that's probably my favorite thing to do, because it's such a dramatic difference, for a person to go from grieving about the person they lost to, to peace and really just remembering the good memories. Huge difference.
0: Let's go to final calls. Let's go to Eric in Nevada City, California, on the wild card line. Hello, Eric.
2: How you doing, George?
0: Great, thank you.
2: I'd like to give a shout out to your screener, Tom, and the one last night, I believe it was Gina.
0: Gina last night?
2: Sweetheart. I mean, both of them, Tom, too. I mean, he's a great guy.
0: Great staff.
2: Appreciate it. I need to ask Ellie, and it's going to take me a second or two to lay this out, whether I have an attachment or not. From the time I was a kid, I mean, my nickname when I was really young was Happy, because I would guess I was a really happy kid. And then I started into school and had a interesting kindergarten teacher, and then put into a class where I was beaten solid for a year because I shouldn't have been in there, and came out with a label of troublemaker, and everything went downhill after that. And then, to fast forward 36 years ago, I had my most severe break, and I've had a lot of broken bones. Right arm was set twice with no anesthetic. Left arm broke. Right foot 3 times. Left foot 4 times. And all but a compound fracture in my right leg. And now I got neuropathy and $1 million worth of health insurance, and I was butchered. The bones in the leg aren't lined up. They're overlapped. It wasn't done right. And I've been in agonizing pain for 36 years, and it's got to where I got about the energy of a slug, and a dead slug to boot. I have to fight to get myself out of bed just to do my normal, shopping and take care of the stray cats that I feed up here. I lost my border collie, Coco, to bad dog food. 2 cans killed him. And, I mean, that dog was the biggest reason I got out of bed in the morning. And if I don't have an attachment on me, or I'm not completely stark raving mad by now, I guess I never will be. But I'd like to know how to get rid of this thing and maybe have a little bit of a life instead of an existence. I mean, God, from the time I was 5 years old starting into school, I prayed for death, and I finally gave up and my mid-20s because it was never happening, so I just kept on fighting the way my mother taught me to do, but this has just gotten ridiculous.
1: Eric, what I'm getting is that I'm not picking up on any kind of a negative attachment. What I'm getting with you is that your soul is doing a lot of work this life, and you know, the fact that you were really, really happy, and then you started going through these challenges, like getting, you know, beat up, and then all the physical issues. It feels more like soul expansion to me, in a nutshell. And so I wouldn't need to remove an attachment with you, but I could help you with the physical pain and also the depression that I'm picking up on. Is that correct?
2: I try not to have any depression. I just have to realize that this has been a brutal existence, and I have to keep going no matter what. I suppose there might be some depression in there. I don't know. I mean, I haven't given up yet. I'm still fighting. My biggest problem is I would love to have a session with you, but I exist in poverty and filth. I have very little money. I don't even make it halfway through the month. I'm a professional at doing without. So I guess it's a good thing I don't have a fancy lifestyle.
1: Yeah.
0: That helps.
1: Well, if you decide to have a consultation, you can sign up for a free consultation, 20 minutes on the website, and I'll be happy to talk with you and give you a little bit more maybe clarity and encouragement. But my sense is that you've really been doing a lot of growth, and that it's not by accident, that there's no coincidences. So please start giving yourself some credit for what you've been through.
0: Do you think he's brought this on himself?
1: No, it's not that he's brought it on. I think that it's probably part of his, a big part of his soul contract that he agreed to before he incarnated. The thing is, George, that, you know, we can agree before we reincarnate to really difficult soul lessons. And then when we get here, you know, when we arrive on the earth plane, it's like we have amnesia. We don't remember what we agreed to. And so, you know, that's something that I can see with people is, you know, what they might have agreed to, and, you know, the reason for certain things happening, like what Eric has been describing. I can help him have a completely different perspective on it that I think is a lot more positive. And that's just what I'm getting. That's what I'm intuiting. I hope that's helpful, Eric.
0: Sure is. Mayette's in New York. Go ahead, Mayette.
3: Yes, wonderful, George, wonderful, Tommy, and salute to Gina. I think she's in Arizona. She's not an often caller, but I want to send what she always said, love and light to the beloved community. Ellie, you remind me of a very precious and who kept the family history, my cousin, first cousin, Ellie. First of all, I want, my first question is your educated guess of approximately percentage of U.S. population, because I imagine with different demographics or different cultural beliefs and conditioning, it might be different, but percentage of people who are dealing with these negative entities. Second, I want to know, and George, please help me out for her to have my questions, the role of anger, okay? It seems to me that it's unbelievable. I mean, I wasn't cognizant, too young during the McCarthy era, but I understand that our present political climate is worse than that, where, you know, everyone was accusing everyone. And lastly,
0: we can only take those two right now, Maya, because of time. Go ahead, Ellie.
1: Yeah, so hi, Maya. In answer to your first question, I'd say at least 70% of the population have some type of negative entity. In answer to your second question about, you asked about the role of anger in society, pretty much. Your question?
0: Yeah. So,
1: you know, I don't think that anger ever really serves a purpose unless say a child is, you know, being threatened, or in serious danger, or is, you know, abused, or animals are abused. I think anger is appropriate, but free-flowing anger that, you know, people are just expressing, you know, driving people need to have more control over themselves and over their emotions and be responsible.
0: Let's go to Rick in Massachusetts. Welcome, Rick. Go ahead.
4: Hey, George. Hey, Ellie. Good morning.
0: Hi.
4: Great to get through. I have a quick story. I know we're running short on time. I definitely had an attachment at some point. I'm a paranormal investigator and an empath. I went to a haunted location in 2018, and I never like to sleep anywhere because I always feel like my guard is down, and I made the mistake of falling asleep there. But it almost like it fooled my intuition because I'm so used to, you know, being an empath. I feel everyone's energy. I feel places. And I got there and I was totally comfortable. It took my guard down. When I left, I was extremely angry. It was had a really bad attitude. It was me to my wife, just hair trigger anger. And I could tell I wasn't myself. I had to fight it. And one time, so I actually got a picture of it from when I leaned out of the place I was sleeping in the bedroom, there was a woman at the event who took a picture. And when I looked at the picture later, you could see a black arm around me grabbing onto me. And so I know that I've gotten rid of the, you know, that anger and that type of attitude, but I've had a lot of health issues and just bad luck over the last, you know, 8 to 10 years. So I don't know if that's something that's causing it. I mean, I got to the point where I was like so angry at it, quote unquote, that I challenged it and I started swearing at it and saying it had no power. And next thing I know, I had burn marks on my back and I had 3 bite marks on my back. So wow. I'm assuming it was a pretty nasty attachment. I never thought that, you know, you read about Amityville Horror and all that and you like, you know, they say, well, maybe someone took them over and made them do that. And I never believed it was possible. But after what I went through, I said, yeah, if I was a negative person, it would have really, leaned into it. But I just don't know if it's still a piece of it there or it's still causing me an illness or what, you know?
1: Yeah, I'm getting in your case, Rick, that there is an attachment. It feels like a demon. And, you know, a demon will do things like put scratch marks on your back, you know, physical and other physical signs. And so I would, you might want to schedule a consultation by phone. You can sign up for that on the website and I can help you get rid of this thing.
0: Do these spirits, Ellie, get violent sometimes?
1: Oh, yeah. Yeah, they do. And they'll increase, like I said, if a person has a propensity for anger, you know, an earthbound spirit who had issues with anger will increase the host's anger. So they'll bring it up to another level, which is one of the ways that, you know, one of the signs to look for is that negative emotions become worse, become more intense. And I was going to say with Billy, if he's still listening.
0: He's listening.
1: Okay, with his ex-girlfriend, You know, a lot of times people will have me clear one or more entities for someone that they care about, just because they care about them. And I can do that remotely, working with just with the picture. And I can also heal emotional issues that way, just working with a picture and some real basic information. Works just as well as in person. I hope that helps.
0: Ellie, give out your website if you would.
1: PhoenixRisingHealing.com.
0: And the name of the book?
1: The name of the book is Hitching a Ride, A Guide to Earthbound Spirits and How They Affect You.
0: Great. Thanks, Ellie. Keep in touch. Ellie Pichette, Spirits. For Dan Galanti, Tom Danheiser, Sue Trikas, Lex Lonehood, Sean Ladasur, Alec Fernandez, Tim Banal, Mary Berry, George Knapp, and Richard Serrett, I'm George Norrie, somewhere out there on Coast to Coast AM. We'll see you on our next edition. Until then, be safe, everyone.

0: 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I can't find anything on the server, and Veronica keeps hounding me about my timesheets. I wish things were simple.
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5: In Ohio, I'm Ted Lindner, Fox News. President Trump campaigning for Republicans Monday night in Youngstown as the party faces crucial midterm races. Fox's Kristen Goodwin.
6: President Trump praising Ohio Senator John Husted.
7: 22 days from now, Ohio is going to defeat Sherrod Brown and elect John Husted to the United States.
6: Also telling folks to get out to vote for GOP gubernatorial candidate Vivek Ramaswamy.
7: But he's a friend of mine. Vivek Ramaswamy, you
6: the president saying a vote for Republicans will protect Ohio values and jobs.
7: More money in your pockets, bigger paychecks for your families, lower taxes, less crime.
6: Ramaswamy faces Democrat Amy Acton in the race to succeed Republican Governor Mike DeWine, who is term limited. Husted, an incumbent senator, faces Democratic challenger, former Senator Sherrod Brown. Kristen Goodwin, Fox News.
5: President Trump's stop in Ohio, part of his ongoing multi-state campaign blitz to rally GOP voters ahead of the midterms in 3 weeks. President Trump pushing Russia and Ukraine to stop targeting energy infrastructure. Fox's Jared Halpern.
8: Following President Trump's announcement of an energy ceasefire between Russia and Ukraine, strikes on oil and gas facilities have not ended.
9: But all I know is that Zelensky and Putin have to get together and end that ridiculous war.
8: Zelensky says he'll agree to the ceasefire, but says Russia has not responded. President Trump has criticized Ukrainian strikes on Russian energy targets.
9: I think actually Putin wants to make a deal more than Zelensky.
8: The president agreed to a deal for Russia to supply diesel to the U.S. and global markets. At the White House, Jared Halpern, Fox News.
5: And the League Championship Series Monday night in Milwaukee, the NLCS, the Brewers taking a 2-0 lead over the Dodgers after their 7-4 win in Tampa Monday night in the ALCS. The Guardians took game one over the Rays 7-3. 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
5: Well, federal agent search in Minnesota. Congresswoman Ilhan Omar's D.C. home as part of Justice Department investigation. Fox's David Spunt.
13: We are hearing from Congresswoman Omar in a new statement after Homeland Security agents raided her home in Washington, D.C. Usually, not always, when Homeland Security investigations, HSI is involved, there's some sort of immigration angle to an investigation. HSI led the scene today, not the FBI. We were on scene this morning where HSI agents were taking several boxes out of the Congresswoman's home. She posted on social media, quote, "I'm okay. Make no mistake. This is an attempt to target political enemies and weaponize federal law enforcement. For 10 years, Trump has targeted me with baseless lies and smear campaigns. This is just the latest escalation in his campaign of political intimidation. I will not be silenced." The DOJ is working alongside with the Department of Homeland Security on this case.
5: And actress Selma Blair has been arrested after an alleged in-flight incident.
14: It happened on a Delta flight heading from L.A. to New York's JFK Airport. TMZ is reporting it started about a few hours in when Selma Blair tries to open up the plane door. Then, when they try to stop her, there's some type of altercation, and she punches one flight attendant. She bites another. At least one crew member was hospitalized. Blair's representative says she suffered a medical emergency. A Delta pilot had to call in this dispatch we're about to play to say, please make sure there's medical staff when we land.
15: Yeah, could you pass on to the folks at JFK? We'd like to have some medical personnel at the gate for a couple of the FAs involved in the passenger incident. They just need to get a couple things looked at.
14: Whatever happened on that plane is still under investigation now by the feds. The FBI is looking into it.
5: And gunfire in New York City, wounding two children in separate incidents. A one-year-old is among bystanders wounded during a daylight shooting. In another incident, a 12-year-old girl was shot multiple times in the crossfire of a possible gang shootout. I'm Ted Lindner. This is Fox News.
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18: Partly cloudy skies today and near normal temperatures. Our high 62, a north breeze 5 to 15. On Wednesday, partly cloudy 61 with a light northeast breeze. Thursday, mostly cloudy, a good chance of some light rain showers, a few tenths of an inch, high of 58. Friday, mostly sunny, breezy 56. Saturday, mostly sunny, breezy and 64. From the Storm Center, I'm Jay Trobeck.
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1: Welcome to the Bongino Report AM. Always good to be with you this early morning for the early morning risers out there, folks. You know, one of the things I've discussed on radio and my podcast on Rumble, would more than happy to have you tune in every day if you'd like to see that too, rumble.com/Bongino. One of the things I discuss is level 10 decisions. Those are difficult decisions the president and people in his cabinet have to deal with every day. They're decisions that make it onto the cabinet and the president's desk because no one else could figure out what the right answer was, because there is no easy right answer. Sometimes there's a bad answer and a worse answer. And candidly, if your batting average is 50% in those level 10 decisions, then you're doing okay. This election, this ain't one of them. This is a level 1 decision. The choice is crystal clear. This is going to be one of those intentional misdirection things. I don't want to give away too much, but I need you to stay tuned. It's about the midterms. You know, when I left my prior job and the job before that, and I came back on the radio and TV and elsewhere, I said to you, you know, you learn quick over there in that position I was in at the FBI that when something gets to your desk, it's a level 10 decision. A level 10 decision is very simply a decision that there's really no great answer. Sometimes there's a bad answer and a worse answer. Sometimes, if you'll allow me to make up words, sometimes it's not even that. Sometimes, Jim, it's a worse answer and a worser answer. I know it's not, I mean, but you get the point. And that's why it's at your desk. You're like, well, how does that relate to this election? Well, here's the flipping of the script. This isn't it. I can't say this enough. This election is a ground ball. You have, the choice is so crystal clear. This isn't even a level 1 decision. This is like a level 0 decision. You've got a group of people on Team Blue, which is not Team America. I'm very sorry. They are not Team America. You've got this political class of people dominated by Pocahontas, Bernie Sanders, Mamdani, AOC, running on ideas so antithetical to American values and principles that I'm stunned that any kind of blue-collar Democrat would even consider Team Blue in this election cycle. And how is it, a point that'll come up today throughout the show, how is it that Team Blue, which is not Team America, they're just not, and you should not be afraid to say it, how is it that Team Blue always picks the worst, quote, heroes? The worst. These aren't even goats. These aren't even, when I was growing up in New York, there was a sports writer and he'd have the hero and the goat thing and he was a cartoonist. I don't know if you remember that, Jim. I don't know if it was the Daily News or the Post or whatever. And whatever, you made an error, you were the goat, you pitched the shutout, you were the hero, whatever it was. This isn't even like heroes and goats. This is like Republicans who, Donald Trump has cooked for the last 2 years. He's cooked the border, crime, the economy. And not everything's, you know, peaches and cream. We've got to do some work on the inflation front. And everybody understands that. But this has been an incredible 2 years. An incredible 2 years. The other side is running on open borders. The other side is running. I named the podcast today, Let Me Paint a Picture for You. Check it out on Rumble. I encourage you to. The other side's running on open borders. Mass mail-in balloting, zero election integrity measures whatsoever, not free and fair elections, packing the Supreme Court, packing the U.S. Senate by adding seats, confiscatory taxes, wiping out school choice. We just had a huge win last week on the Second Amendment. It's not permanent. I worry about it. We still get the law change. However, they want to take away your guns, take away your right to protect yourself, defund the police. This is not hard. This choice is clear. It's like kicking you right in the nuts. It's like, kick me out of here. It is. It's, you're like, man, the Democrats, it's the Beavis and Butthead coach. Like, they're kicking you in the
2: stones. Kick me in the jimmy.
1: That's what they're, that should be their campaign slogan nationwide. Vote Democrat, we'll kick you in the jimmy. That's their thing. This is not a level 10 decision where it's a bad call or a worse call. This is not one of them. This election is a level 0 decision. It is so easy. Don't miss the rest of today's show. We're going to be talking about this. And this is, if this doesn't open your eyes, I don't know what will. Welcome to the Bongino Report AM.
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1: So there was an incident up in New York City I've been covering last week. And again, I want to caution you. I try not to make the show too New York City focused. It's one of the things I learned doing cable news, that the producers are very focused on local stories because they get the local paper. And yeah, I'm not telling you people in California or Wyoming don't care about New York City, but they just don't want to hear about Mamdani all day. However, Mamdani is a symptom of a larger cancerous infection in the American body politic, where you have this team blue, the Democrats, who are now openly embracing ideas that just 30 years ago would have been considered insane, some just treasonous, crazy ideas. So ICE goes up to New York to take off the streets illegal aliens. Folks, I hate the word literally, but it's important in this case. I literally mean, not figuratively, people accused, convicted of murder, home invasions, rapes. This is not a tough decision. Do we get the rapists and murderers off the street, or do we let them go? This isn't hard if you're not a stupid person. Mamdani, who is a symptom of this cancerous team blue right now, easy choice in this election, is really upset. Here he is again. They pick the worst freaking heroes, the Democrats, every time. How do people not see through this? Check this out.
10: I'm demanding that ICE cease their operations in our city immediately, because these operations make New Yorkers less safe. They leave New Yorkers in a state of terror, and that is something that should be opposed by all of us.
1: So just to be clear, again, I try desperately to not make this a solely regional show, because it's a national show. This is not a regional issue. I want you to understand that defunding ICE is a mainstream Team Blue, which means not Team America position. That's just a fact. There is a small minority of Democrats at the national and blue city level, a small minority, who would come out against this defunding ICE thing. They love this position. Now, I want you to listen to the voice of reason. We've got 22 days until a midterm election. 22 days. Here is Secretary Mullen, Secretary of the Department of Homeland Security, obviously, talking about the Dominican man they pulled off the streets in New York City and what his rap sheet is, that Mamdani and a bunch of leftist protesters have chosen to make their new deity. This is their golden calf. Listen to this laundry list of horribles. Check this out.
11: I'm sorry, he's from the Dominican Republic. He came to this country legally a few years ago, and ever since he's come in, he's committed crime and crime after crime. Well, our records show that he may only have been in the country for 3 years. Of course, he came under the Biden administration. And he has 3 years of extensive criminal activity. You're going to call that a New Yorker? I think that's a far cry. He said that ICE is rotten to the core. Really? Men and women at ICE each day are enforcing the laws that he refuses to enforce. We arrest thousands weekly that are criminals going after the worst of the worst. And he turns a blind eye to it and won't even stand up for his own NYPD officers that, by the way, protect him every single day.
1: Folks, candidly speaking with you, I really wish that was hyperbolic for the sake of the country. That sod, as we call it in the business, sound on tape. I wish Mark Wayne Mullen were exaggerating. Because I don't want a country where a mainstream party, which I don't mean mainstream in ideas, but I mean mainstream in following and popularity, i.e. the Democrats, Team Blue, anti-Team America, would actually take a position and not only not be condemned of let's release an alleged murderer, rapist, or whatever onto the streets, where Mamdani's not condemned, but Mullen is. Please stay tuned, folks. We'll be right back.
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1: 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Folks, I'm going to paint a picture for you throughout today's show. I'm going to discuss an article during today's show I read this weekend that really disturbed me. It's by Matthew Continetti in the Wall Street Journal. And it's the gist of the article, and the picture I want to paint for you is what the country would look like if we get this election wrong. Folks, the cascade and parade of horribles coming your way, and I've never been known as we're the receipt show, the Bongino rule show. We always kind of wait on a story to be right. If we get it wrong, we'll tell you. This is not the hysteric show. Yeah, we're, you know, sometimes we get a little emotional and we go from funny to screaming and yelling once in a while. But I promise you, like, the backbone of the show will always be one of truth. I'm warning you in the clearest, most concise way possible that if we lose the United States Senate in this midterm election and the United States House of Representatives, and then, God forbid, were to lose the presidency to one of these Democrats who are all going to support this same list and cascade and parade of horribles, this country, I promise you, this is the loudest, clearest, concise warning I can give you, will never look the same again. Open borders, defunding the police, defunding ICE, attacks on our military, star chamber show trials for political opponents. Cancel culture will be back. Oh, I've got my YouTube channel, but good luck with that. You're going to see, you know, mainstream Democrat politicians come out for crazy things like Medicare for all. Medicare for all. Folks, when they say for all, they mean for all. The bill they're pushing, the Bernie Sanders bill, the Medicare for all bill, makes your health insurance plan, if you have a free market healthcare plan you like, illegal, quote, unlawful. It's in the bill. Wealth taxes, taxes on unearned income. What does that mean? You've got a house you bought for $200,000 10 years ago, it's worth $400,000 now. That's a capital gain, folks. No, it's not. Yes, it is. But I haven't sold my house. The Democrats don't care. They want to tax you on $200,000 of gains that have not even materialized. The housing market could crash tomorrow. This is what's in their vocal, spoken, on paper agenda. The choice is clear. There are very difficult level 10 choices that entire college courses of ethics have been designed around, where there's no good call. I had these in the FBI. Do you arrest the terrorist today, knowing your criminal case may be good but not great? Or do you wait an extra day, hopefully you don't ever lose the surveillance, and get something in the file that'll make it easier to prosecute? These are tough calls. These are tough calls. There's no right answer that jumps out. There's only a judgment call. This is not one of them. This is the easiest call you will ever have to make in a midterm election. Either Team America or anti-Team America. That's it. More coming up next. We'll be right back.
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0: 12 years. I'm not dying. I'm not saying, I'm just saying, like, I haven't had some health crises in the past. I don't even know if I'm going to be alive in 12 years. Dooming doesn't do you any good, but either does this Pollyanna stuff. The polls are wrong. Well, there's a way to prove them wrong. And the answer is to vote and to drag 10 people with you. It's the only answer. Let me paint a picture for you here.
1: Jim, play this cut for my audience. You want more of this, folks? You done with the impeachment show trials? No, you're not. Here are mainstream Democrats. Again, I'm not saying not crazy Democrats, because the mainstream has become sadly crazy. Jamie Raskin, Hakeem Jeffries, and Ro Khanna, they pretend to be moderating voices within the party. They are just as crazy as everyone else. You vote Team Blue, you're going to vote Team Weaponized Government again in 2 years of show trials, while your affordability and all these other problems that are very real, the administration's working on, get sidelined. Check this out.
2: Impeachment is not a taboo with us. It's not a fetish with us. We understand it's not a panacea. It is a tool in the toolbox. We will not hesitate to use it if we need to use it.
3: We haven't ruled anything out when it comes to all of the tools available to us to hold people accountable, and we haven't ruled anything in. That's been our position. That will remain our position.
4: It's about setting a standard, and the Democrats can impeach to uphold constitutional values.
1: Folks, you just have to use their own words. 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They are not kidding. There are level 10 choices in life that are very difficult. I promise you, this is not one of them. More on this coming up throughout the show. 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
8: Fox News, I'm Sue Guzman. Democratic Congresswoman Ilhan Omar under investigation by federal law enforcement. Fox's David Sponge reports.
9: Homeland Security investigations led the pre-dawn search of Omar's Washington, D.C. home, which indicates that immigration may be part of the equation in this probe. Agents removed multiple boxes, were told her Minnesota residence was not raided today.
8: Omar says President Trump has been targeting her for political retribution for years. Fighting between Russia and Ukraine continuing after President Trump claimed that he had brokered an energy ceasefire.
10: Russia again struck Ukraine's energy infrastructure. President Zelensky told Fox there is no indication Putin is willing to stop. The Pentagon is reportedly threatening to cut off intelligence sharing and block weapon sales to pressure Zelensky.
8: Fox's Jennifer Griffin. 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
13: We'll be partly cloudy today and not as warm as yesterday. Our high 62, a north breeze 5.

0: to 15. On Wednesday, partly cloudy, 61 with a light northeast breeze. Thursday, mostly cloudy, a good chance of some light rain showers, high of 58. Friday, mostly sunny, breezy, and high of just 56 degrees. From the Storm Center at Keloland TV, I'm meteorologist Jay Trobeck.
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2: Here is the great Steve Miller. Stephen Miller on Fox, just in about 20 seconds, painting a picture. This is a level, this may be a level zero decision. This is the easiest decision you ever had to make at the election booth. Please do not vote for people who want this country destroyed and burned down from the inside. Check this out.
3: The Democratic Party has only two kinds of people in it in Washington today. You have Democrat socialist extremists who support jihad, open borders, abolish jails, abolish prisons, abolish ICE, abolish border patrol, abolish free markets, abolish fossil fuels, abolish capitalism. And you have the cowards like Schumer, like former Senator Brown, who will do whatever they are told to do, they are ordered to do by AOC and Jaya Powell and Syed and every other person in that crazy, dangerous clown car that is the Democrat Party.
2: This was even putting together this show sometimes in order to create a flow. You know what? Just jump around from stories and let's cover the Seahawks. It's like, that's not the way a show works. Like people feel like, they think in narratives. Tell them what you're going to tell them, and then tell them what you told them. Keep it consistent. If you're going to jump around, make sure you say like, okay, switching gears or something, because people think of continuous storylines. So sometimes when I'm setting up a show, I want to make sure one of the first cuts I get to lays it out. I can't lay it out for you any better than Steve Miller just did. You have a choice, and I'm not trying to be a jerk. It's not a hard one. It's not a hard one. There are issues we're working on. Gas prices, diesel, inflation. Crime is not wiped out. Whoever, it's the safest streets you've ever lived in. That doesn't mean they're totally safe. Probably don't want to walk out some liberal city at 2 o'clock in the morning with a MAGA hat on, sadly. Juicy Smollier. But we're in a better place than we've ever been. This guy is cooked for the last 2 years as president. And when you think about the other side, the alternative, ladies and gentlemen, the choice is crystal clear. How is it that our opponents, it's a binary. We have a two-party system for all its faults. It's Republicans versus Democrats. There hasn't been a significant third-party challenge since Ross Perot when I was a kid. I'm probably aging myself. The choice is clear. The other side, the Democrats, are always on the wrong side. Folks, the heroes they pick are just like, you've got to claw your face in disbelief that these people pretend they're on Team America. Look at what's happening up in New York right now. I want to play a clip for you, Secretary Mark Wayne Mullen, talking about a list. I want you to keep this number in your head. 258. There are 258 illegals in New York apparently wanted for murder. Murder. Zoran Mandami and Team Democrat, who hate ICE, they are openly campaigning against any immigration enforcement, even for murderers or accused murderers or convicted murderers. These are their heroes. This is your choice. This is not a level 10 decision. Murderers, no more. Murderers, no. This is an easy one. He's got the receipts to back it up. You got a choice coming up. The choice is clear. This is level one. Check this out. Mark Wayne Mullen.
4: Let's think about the 258 illegals that are in New York City right now that are wanted for murder. Let's talk about the 258 that are currently in state prison that killed individuals that were illegals that we got detainers on. All 258 of those individuals took an American life, and all 258 deaths were 100% preventable because those illegals shouldn't be here.
2: Folks, how the hell in this election with just 3 weeks to go are the Democrats, Team Blue, which is not Team America, always on the wrong side? And I don't mean the wrong side like it's a question, fair tax versus flat tax. I'm a fair tax guy. However, I can make arguments for the flat tax too. This is a choice thing. This one's better. That one's better. This is not, this is easy. This is level one, level zero. Do you want 258 murderers removed from city streets by ICE? Or you just want to let them continue the murdering? You want the murdering to continue? That's Team Blue, which is not Team America.
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2: Folks, Donald Trump, over these last 2 years, absolutely cooked. This guy was the chef in the kitchen. Is everything perfect? Nothing's ever perfect, ever, ever. Is the trajectory upward in nearly every space of significance? Economy, healthcare, education, regulatory reform, all the, yes, yes. Here's another one proving my point. Keep this in your head. You have a choice here. The other side is not Team America. They're Team Murderer. They're also Team Torture and Narco-Terrorist. No! Yes! No! Yes! Here's a clip from Fox. President Trump, first president to have the balls to go and get Maduro, a narco-terrorist scumbag, and put him on trial, torturing Americans, drug trafficking, fentanyl, drug deaths in America, disgusting political prisoner holding a-hole. So he goes and gets him in one of the most sophisticated, technically incredible military missions we've seen in our time. Was actually the last thing I was a part of in my time at the FBI. And the left is complaining. They're on Team Maduro, Team Torture. No, yes, check it out yourself.
7: Former Venezuelan leader Nicolas Maduro and his wife Celia Flores are behind bars facing new allegations of torturing Americans. But protesters in New York are rallying for their release, blaming their arrest on President Trump.
8: Trump is trying to kill the First Lady of Venezuela in prison here. He doesn't care about her life. He doesn't care about President Maduro. Trump doesn't care about the Venezuelan people. He just wants their oil.
9: We want justice, you say, huh?
7: Yeah, listen, the leftists are always on the wrong side of justice. They're the same people, AOC, BLM. They were on the side of convicted cop killers, calling them freedom fighters. You saw them on the side of Lindsey Clancy. Even though I can go all the way back to OJ, they're always on the wrong side. People need to be very clear. Nicolas Maduro was a really repressive, evil dictator. He ran torture chambers. He was the head of a criminal network that involved narco traffickers and terrorists. He needs to be in jail, and his wife was very much complicit in all of this.
2: Yes, Rachel. Thank you. Sometimes you've got to find clips to fit the story you're going with for the show, the media coverage of the day. This one was not hard. She's 100% correct. Why are they always on Team Lindsey Clancy, Team Maduro, Team Luigi Mangione, Team Nidal Hassan, convicted terrorist murderer? Why are they always on the wrong team? The answer is because they're not on your freaking team. They're not on your team. This is not a hard call. It's not. They are always on the wrong team. So they're talking about executing Nidal Hassan, convicted terrorist. I don't care if they live stream it or not. Don't care at all. Matter of fact, we're going to see it. See it. And the Democrats are all upset. They're all upset. This is not who America is. No, it is who we are. We're not embarrassed about it. They didn't care about Luigi Mangione. Again, everybody's innocent till proven guilty, entitled to his day in court. I actually believe in the Republic, but it's interesting, the shift, right? Why are they always on the wrong side? Folks, so now Nidal Hassan, Secretary Hegseth, and of course President Trump is going to make the final decision. They're deciding if they're going to execute Nidal Hassan publicly. He's going to be executed and deserves it. I've had some major shifts on the death penalty. I've publicly stated on the show for a lot of reasons I've already described. But the left is like, Nidal Hassan, terrorist killer. Nidal Hassan, we definitely, it's all about like dignity and all stuff. They didn't have any problem. Here's Spike. Why the online left is simping for Luigi Mangione. The dark fandom behind healthcare murder CEOs. Arguments over whether Luigi Mangione is a hero offer a glimpse into an unusual American moment. I mean, dude, just pick a side, man. Pick a side. What is it? I got to take a break. More after this.
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2: Deputy Director Matt Quinn, who is the Deputy Director of the Secret Service, and Director Sean Curran were on 60 Minutes. It was a pretty good segment. But I really appreciate the Deputy Director of the Secret Service not beating around the bush with liberal goofballs who still are still going with this decoy plane argument when President Trump put the, you know, escaped out on a decoy plane and left the Secret Service and the press on a different plane. Just be real about it. Here's Matt Quinn like, hey, 60 Minutes, I'm really sorry you didn't get the memo, but the Secret Service is not here to protect you. They're here to protect the president. You don't want to be in danger? Don't go on presidential trips. Just like you don't have to watch the execution. Just don't go. Nobody cares. I appreciate brutal honesty. And this was, this put a freaking smile on my face this morning. Check this out.
3: Agents were left behind with other staffers on this decoy Air Force One in Turkey. Were you were okay with that?
4: When you're operating in any protective detail with the President of the United States for any president, the priority is the president. Everyone else, staff, agents, media, personnel involved, are not the priority, including our own personnel. As hard as that may be for some to understand, the mission is to protect the President of the United States.
2: Folks, again, life is about deeply complicated choices and forks in the road. I said it opening up the show today. This is not one of them. There is an option here. You're a Secret Service agent who doesn't want to be put in danger because you don't want to be in. Then don't be a Secret Service agent. You know, I got a friend with a boat. He's always complaining about the expenses on the boat. Apparently, boat means bring on another thousand, whatever. I said, there's an easy way to avoid these expenses. Just don't get a boat. Don't do it. You're a media person. You're crapping your diaper because I'm around the president. The president, man, he's the most threatened man on earth. Then just don't go on the trip. Nobody cares. I cannot recall a single time in my 12 years with the Secret Service, an agent coming up to me going, Dan, I don't want to be a post-stander at this site. It could be dangerous. You would be laughed out of the place. This is an easy call. Just stay home. Just like it's an easy call. Pro-Maduro, narco-terrorist torturer of Americans, is a political prisoner holder in Venezuela? Or we get him in jail and try him here. These are 258 murderers in New York. ICE goes and gets them. Anti-ICE, let's be pro-murder. These are, there we go. Chris Van Hollen with another. Have a beer. Do another beer summit, just like Obama. The choice is easy, man. You want more evidence? There's Matt Quinn, Deputy Director of the Secret Service with Sean Curran. Here's the best Secretary of State I've seen in my lifetime. I'm excited to see the four-year body of work. We're only 2 years in. Secretary Rubio is just a dragon slayer, man. The guy is just crushing it. Folks, this is one of those issues. I put out a post this weekend on X. I strongly encourage you to check it out, where I said, listen, there's a lot of big headline wins for the Trump administration that dominate the headlines. The border, we've talked about it. The crushing crime, the low poverty rate. Those are what grab headlines. Folks, the hard reality is I want to start to focus on some of the secondary wins, too, that you're not hearing about, to make the choice even clearer if you think this is a level five decision. It's not. It's level one. This is an easy call in this election with 3 weeks to go. It's easy. This is one of those issues you may not hear a lot about, but I promise you it's a big deal. If you are a government agent or in our military or if you're any diplomat in the United States, the International Criminal Court is a tyrannical court whose only goal is to arrest Americans they don't like overseas, or if they work with Democrats, try to get them here too. We have a court system. You know what it's called? It's called the court system in the United States. We don't need a bunch of globalist, you know, anti-US, ridiculous Marxist, socialist, tyrant, fascist losers in a fake court that unfortunately is real, but fake principles telling us what to do. They want to lock up your sons and daughters in the military. Rubio gets it, and so does this president.
5: For decades now, both Republicans and Democrats have rejected the idea that the International Criminal Court has any power to prosecute American citizens, to prosecute military service members or political leaders, because America never joined the court. We don't need that court, and we don't want it. But now, globalist experts that are an ocean away, they don't care what you think. They want the International Criminal Court to do more, including the prosecution of American citizens and service members that are defending their country. They want to prosecute Border Patrol agents that are protecting our nation's borders. And they want to prosecute our elected leaders that are ensuring our national security. They want more power, and they want it at the expense of our sovereignty as a nation. And President Trump will never allow the International Criminal Court to prosecute Americans. And that's why today the United States is sanctioning the International Criminal Court. We will ban transactions with this rogue court, cutting off their resources and crippling their ability to operate against us.
2: You know how long I've been asking people to do this?
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2: You are going to see a revolt against 50, 60, 70 year old boomers. They got all your stuff. Go get it. Go get it back. The crazy part about this whole thing is that narrative, old versus young, completely discounts the fact that even if you believe in income equality, I believe in merit equality. You work hard, then you should benefit from it. The story's the opposite. Here's even left-wing Axios. I'm telling you, they're making this whole thing up that a bunch of rich boomers have screwed you over. Axios, post-pandemic surprise. A surprising finding. It's not surprising for me, by the way. They just put out a new data set by the Fed. Middle and lower earners, inflation-adjusted incomes. The left will tell you they went down, right? Not true. Rose during the post-pandemic years. But high earners saw their incomes fall. In other words, the rich did not get richer. The rich, on average, their incomes went down. And look what happened. The bottom portion of the median real income curve grew. I'm just giving you the numbers. This is Axios. They don't even like President Trump. This whole argument, rich boomers screwed you over. The rich boomers are killing you with their Social Security. I've already warned you about Social Security's finances. You don't blame your grandparents. Don't. I'm sorry. It's a fool's errand. We got to fix the system. There's no doubt. And if you are one of the grandparents, please acknowledge the system is going broke and we have to fix it. But there's going to require a trade-off. But this thing that a bunch of rich people screwed you over is completely fake. The numbers don't even back that up. And you want to see even more evidence how freaking clear in this election this choice is? Folks, are you a union worker out there? I know in many cases you've been told by people in the shop and elsewhere. I know my whole family's full of union workers, tradesmen, craftsmen. I get it. I talk to them all the time. You know, I grew up in manual labor. I was not in a union growing up. However, worked around union people my whole life, grew up in a union neighborhood in Queens. I get it. I know a lot of you vote Democrat thinking they're going to protect you. Ladies and gentlemen, they will not. They are not only not going to protect you, they are going to round up everything up in a ball, their policies, and shove it right. Here's the Wall Street Journal again. They're promoting this Medicare for all. When they say Medicare for all, folks, they mean Medicare for all. Medicare for all also means, they note, forcing Americans into a government system that millions don't want. Troy Jackson, running for Senate in Maine, didn't even attempt to deny it. After Republican Susan Collins went after him for, quote, wanting big government to take over the healthcare to abolish private insurance that people such as the workers at Bath Iron Works are happy with. You understand this is true. The plan they're running on, I want to show you this, the other screen, is going to make your private healthcare unlawful, against the law. They note it's a big vulnerability for Troy Jackson, since 47% of people in Maine had employer health coverage in 2024. Your health insurance will be illegal. Read the bill. Read the bill. Here, it says it right here. Mr. Sanders, Bernie Sanders' bill that these support, these liberal nuts. Your insurance, quote, shall be unlawful to sell health insurance that duplicates the Medicare for All program. It'll all be illegal. This is not a level 10 decision. If you were in a union and your union bargained for excellent health care and forfeited away decades of salary increases in exchange for health security for your family through your free market insurance plan, you are about to get this thing right. That's the point, man. Folks, you got a choice. I hope this picture I'm painting for you makes the choice clear. I'm begging you not to make the wrong one. I will see you back here tomorrow.

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4: It's now 3 weeks till Election Day. I'm Dave Anthony, Fox News.
5: I'm asking everybody to pretend, just pretend that I'm on the ballot. Because in a way, I am on the ballot, because they will try and destroy everything we've done.
4: President Trump at a rally for Republicans last night in Youngstown, Ohio, where there's a tight Senate race, one of six that Fox considers too close to call in the battle with Democrats for control of Congress. And later today, Fox's Alex Hogan reports.
6: President Trump is taking his midterm message to Alaska. It is the latest in a handful of stops, typically to Republican strongholds, states where some Republican candidates are facing tough fights. So President Trump countered, saying that he's stopping in friendly areas to thank those who have backed him in the past, warning voters the Democrats will undo his agenda.
4: Now, at that rally, the president also again said he thinks the Iran conflict will be over soon, and he can't let them have a nuclear weapon, adding once it ends, gas prices will come back down. He also talked about another conflict.
5: Well, I'll be honest with Russia and Ukraine. They want to make a deal, too. They don't know how to. The hatred is very great between the two leaders, but we're going to get that deal done, too.
4: The president also declared that the two countries had agreed to an energy ceasefire to not target each other's fuel and power facilities, though Ukraine's president tells Fox Russia violated that right away.
7: Yesterday, Russia's foreign minister Sergei Lavrov said Ukraine does not deserve the respite a ceasefire would bring. President Trump believes if the two sides stop targeting oil and other facilities, global energy prices could fall. Last week, he agreed to allow Russian diesel exports in a bid to bring down costs. Reuters cites diplomatic sources as saying the American side hopes this might soften Moscow's attitude to peace talks.
4: That's Fox's Jonathan Savage. Six Flags has temporarily closed nine roller coasters at six amusement parks after an accident at Six Flags over Georgia yesterday where one person was killed, several others injured. 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
8: You never know who might be taking the quiz.
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4: Well, back to President Trump at that rally last night. He mentioned Congresswoman Ilhan Omar after the raid on the progressive Democrats' residence in Washington, D.C. Now, while he says he had nothing to do with that, the president added,
5: she's a disaster. She comes in from a country without laws, without police, without military, where all they do is shoot each other. And she comes into our country. And she says, I have a constitutional right.
4: Fox's Marianne Rafferty reports.
19: The scope of the investigation still unclear. What we do know is that Homeland Security Investigations agent led the pre-dawn raid of Omar's Washington, D.C. home, where agents removed multiple boxes. Fox is told her Minnesota house was not searched. Omar responding on social media saying, for 10 years, Trump has targeted me with baseless lies and smear campaigns. This is just the latest escalation in his campaign of political intimidation. I will not be silenced.
4: On Wall Street, stock futures are mixed. Up big for the Dow, but down for the Nasdaq, just like yesterday when the Dow gained 195 points, but the Nasdaq dropped 120. In the baseball playoffs, a doubleheader.
2: Off the end of the bat, this should do it. How about the Guardians?
4: The final out on TNT, Cleveland beat the Tampa Bay Rays 7-3 to take the opener in the American League Championship Series. In the NL, the Brewers beat the Dodgers 7-4, giving Milwaukee a 2-0 lead over the defending World Series champions, L.A. Monday Night Football went to overtime when Buffalo blocked a field goal and then kicked one.
10: To win it. It is good. Tyler Bass sends the Bills out of SoFi with a 37-34 overtime win.
4: The call on ESPN, Buffalo's win in Los Angeles gives the Bills a 4-1 record. The Rams fall to 2-3, closing out week 5 of the NFL season. I'm Dave Anthony. This is Fox News.
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21: Partly cloudy conditions today, cool with a high temperature near 60, while the light north wind 5 to 15 miles per hour. Mostly cloudy this evening and tonight, 42 are low with a light north wind. Partly cloudy skies for

0: tomorrow, high temperature near 60 with a light northeast wind of 5 to 15. 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
2: I'm Bill Hemmer, and this is the Fox News Rundown. Tuesday, October 13th, 2026. I'm Dave Anthony. While Americans vote early or get ready to go to the polls in 3 weeks, we take you back to America's infancy.
3: Because I want people to understand the journey and the birth. And I wanted them to understand how special this place is and how unlikely our success was and how fortuitous it was and how things broke our way.
2: We talked to Brian Kilmeade about his new book out today, Uniting the States.
4: I'm Jessica Rosenthal. Do you want Medicare for all? Democrats, and not just socialists, say it's a big part of their focus, and they are sure Americans are on board.
5: It sounds good. It gets you in power and gets you elected, and then your message to the people transitions. We tried. It's just not feasible.
6: And I'm Ted Jenkins. I've got the final word on the Fox News Rundown.
2: We're down to just 3 weeks till the November elections. And President Trump keeps going across the country campaigning for Republicans.
7: I'm asking everybody to pretend, just pretend that I'm on the ballot. Because in a way I am on the ballot, because they will try and destroy everything we've done.
2: He rallied in Youngstown, Ohio, one of six states with Senate races that Fox considers too close to call, as Democrats try to take over the majority. And they're also hoping to win control of the House.
8: Some call it Election Day. I don't call it Election Day. I call it Judgment Day, because the American people are going to run these MAGA extremists out of town.
2: That's House Democratic Leader Hakeem Jeffries campaigning over the weekend in Pennsylvania.
3: What I think we're at right now is, obviously, the history says Democrats should do very well. But Trump has always bucked history for good or for better or for worse this entire time.
2: Brian Kilmeade co-hosts Fox and Friends weekdays, 6 to 9 a.m. Then right after that has a three-hour Brian Kilmeade radio show. And he hosts the show One Nation Sunday nights, 10 p.m. Eastern on Fox News Channel. And Brian has a new book and Fox Nation special out today, which we'll talk about shortly.
3: The one thing about Donald Trump that no one will argue and historians will write about is he always underpolls. There's not one election. I remember he wasn't supposed to be Hillary Clinton. Mm-hmm. He wasn't supposed to be Joe Biden, and he didn't. And he wasn't supposed to be Kamala Harris up until the last day. I mean, it was like, I think he could put this out. He won every battleground state. Right. So always polls low. And then I'm hearing how unpopular he is. Okay. 30%. Yesterday I saw CBS say he's got 30% popularity rate approval.
9: Definitely in the 30s by most polls.
3: Okay. And then I watch him go to Texas, sell out. I watch him go to Ohio, sell out. I go to Nebraska, sell out. I watch him go to Oklahoma and sell out. Drive to Oklahoma to make sure he got there when his plane got grounded. I just don't remember George Bush, Bill Clinton, Barack Obama. We used to say there are empty seats, and he's the best speaker.
9: Right.
3: Best speaker with a speech in my lifetime.
9: He liked to go to college campuses a lot. That was a big thing for him.
3: So what I'm saying is, I'm always up to the intangible. We're not really sure what's going to happen. But I would say that in this case, the headwinds are against him on affordability. But Republicans would do well in the next 20-plus days just to say, what would you do?
9: Mm-hmm.
3: I'd end the war. Really?
9: Right. He started it, so that's what they're on the defensive because of that.
3: Yeah. He started what?
9: The conflict with Iran, with Israel going in to attack. And then I don't know if they thought it would end a lot sooner than it did, but here we are.
3: So you could say that by addressing a longtime enemy, he didn't make up an enemy.
9: Sure.
3: Longtime enemy
9: is
3: doing that. But you could say his policies are in place with his drilling and his pipelines and his the fracking and his deals with Venezuela and then overseas and what he's done in the Middle East. I could see how gas prices go back to what it was when he first came in the first year.
9: Mm-hmm.
3: When if you look at Democrats, just tell me how you're going to get gas prices. We're going to end the war. Okay, then what are you going to do?
9: Mm-hmm.
3: Solar panels, like in Virginia. They're going to have this huge solar panel field. They're going to cut down all these forests. And then you have a candidate in Michigan who's on the record, didn't walk it back. I don't think there should be oil and gas companies. I believe renewables are at the point where we should do that. Is that going to bring oil? Does any reasonable person think that?
9: Mm-hmm.
3: So it's up to Republicans to make that. Yeah, you're upset about prices in diesel specifically. But the trade deals and the tariffs are used as a hedge to fundamentally restructure how farmers have not gotten a fair shake from certain allies. The Canadian deal is eventually going to come in. The Mexican deal is going to come in probably first. The 20 other trade deals all to reconfigure. You can honestly say, here's my game plan. If Republicans are smart, they would make

0: Democrats say their game plan, because it doesn't seem like they want to say it if they have it.
1: But their game plan is anti-Trump, and they've used that card before, and it worked in 2018 because they did win back control of Congress in the first Trump
0: term. Did lose a couple of seats in the Senate.
1: But they still did. They still won the House back, right?
0: Absolutely. And it ends up being nonstop investigations. So if Democrats are proud of what they want to do, just lay it out. So they had the green agenda, the Paris climate change. That was their agenda.
1: Right.
0: They realized how de-emphasizing police, or it's flat out defunding police, that was their agenda. Criminal first attitudes. Let's go easy on the border. We're a nation of immigrants. That was your, now they don't want to say that agenda, which worries me as just a citizen.
1: 3 weeks to go. You mentioned Michigan. Abdul El-Sayed is probably doing a lot better than some Republicans could have imagined. That here he is, a progressive candidate. Some call him a socialist. He'll not say that he is. But he, in some polls, is ahead of Mike Rogers.
0: You know, there's a tough race, it's a tough state.
1: Right.
0: And Mike Rogers is kind of an interesting spot because he's more of the Bush-type Republican than a Trump-type Republican.
1: Right, that's fair.
0: And in the beginning, Trump was kind of critical of him. And now he said, listen, I'm out of your way. Just do your thing. So Mike Rogers is a classic conservative Republican with fantastic credentials. If he was a Democrat, it'd be hard not to vote for. FBI background. He was on the Select Committee on Intelligence and the House chaired it. And then you have the military background. His kid's in the military and a self-made success story as a businessman. I like, you know, El Sayed said, you have two yachts. Yeah. You know what? If I broke out and became a billionaire, I would say, yeah, no one gave it to me. I earned it.
1: Right.
0: So I have no problem with that. So he's got a bunch of things to look at. And yet he says, give me $200,000. I'd rather be in the Senate. So to me, that's what service was supposed to be. But that maybe I'm old fashioned. I am, to your original question, I am surprised El Sayed is doing so well. I think he is the worst candidate that have this much success in my lifetime.
1: And Republicans need to win that in order to keep control of the Senate, because they could lose Alaska. They could lose Ohio or Iowa and some of these other seats that go blue and lose control. They could.
0: Yes. And then they would have to counter with Michigan.
1: Yeah.
0: Excuse me. With Michigan and Minnesota.
1: Maybe New Hampshire.
0: And New Hampshire and hold Maine. That would be, they thought Maine was in the Democrats' camp. And the fact that they're a flat-footed tie right now with Susan Collins' history of polling poorly and winning big, I think that looks much better for them. John Sununu's had an interesting run in New Hampshire. Doesn't want to do any national press. Just wants to stay local. So, and he wants to, distance himself from Trump, but not too much. So it's a tough situation for him.
1: Well, we'll see what happens. We have three more weeks of that. Let's get to the new book, Uniting the States, Six Crucial Moments That Forged the American Miracle. Congratulations
0: Thank
1: on
0: you.
1: The book. It's your ninth book, your seventh one on American history.
0: Yeah.
1: You know, we've had a lot of focus on 250 this year with 1776, but your book doesn't do that. You're all over the place. You go from 1770 all the way to the 1840s.
0: And on purpose. You know why? Because I want people to understand the journey and the birth. And I wanted them to understand how special this place is and how unlikely our success was and how fortuitous it was and how things broke our way. So I said, the Boston Massacre. Why? Well, it helped lead to the revolution, sure. But what I liked about it is a young John Adams decides he's going to put his reputation on the line, even though he's a member of Sons of Liberty and Liberation, and says, every man deserves a trial and a presumption of innocence. And then he talked about how facts are stubborn things and reasonable doubt. And the soldiers who are acting like thugs in Boston were the ones that he defended because he said, just because they've done something wrong there, this doesn't mean they did something wrong in killing, shooting eight and killing five at what we now know as the murder on King Street. That's what he called. So I wanted to prove law and order mattered.
1: And I liked how in the book you were like, look, nobody knows exactly what happened because there are all kinds of accounts and no one. I mean, that's another book in its entirety. But you kind of go in, focus more on the Adams part because he acquits these people. I would have thought that that would be a big stain on him because those people, nobody liked the British.
0: Right.
1: But yet, I mean, he ends up being our second president.
0: Yes. And he said something. Yeah, there's a reason for a revolution. And it's not that. So still, he said, what kind of country are we if we don't have law and order and rules? Then we will have no liberty.
1: You get into George Washington and the creation of the army in 1775. You get into the Louisiana
0: and
1: Purchase.
0: And his changing of tactics.
1: Yeah, and the way that he conducted the war. And
0: without firing a shot, doubling the size of the country.
1: Yeah, and some of the battles lost and won. But then you also get to the War of 1812, which wasn't just 1812. It took a while to do that. And that's something that a lot of people, we know the Star-Spangled Banner, but 1812, that war, we don't talk about a lot.
0: We don't at all. I got one day in school on it. I was fascinated because when I went to the White House, but George Bush was kind enough to tour me around. He said, "You sit with those burn marks." I said, "No." He goes, "You know, when the Washington was burning." I go, "Yeah, they left these burn marks in the archways." And I go, "Why do you think they did that, Mr. President?" And he said, "I think it's to remind us how fragile democracy is."
2: Yeah.
0: So anyone who says to themselves, "Wow, America's in a terrible spot, we'll never recover," I'll give you a bad spot. How about a epileptic president who has a brilliant mind but no leadership ability, sitting on his horse by himself, watching the city of Washington burn to the ground, wondering if his army would reconvene and if his wife was still alive. So we got off the mat then to ultimately win the Battle of New Orleans and beat the number one fighting force in the world in under 2 hours, led by Andrew Jackson, a self-taught lieutenant general. So I just thought the way we bounce back from that and message to the world, we never be invaded again, that was part of the American story.
1: Your last piece is on John Quincy Adams, a fascinating individual in his own right, John Adams' son, our sixth president, but that's not what you write about.
0: Conscious of the country, he goes back to Congress. Can you imagine a president going back to Congress?
1: No.
0: His family was vehemently against slavery. They saw the evils of it. They also saw that in the South, they were using slaves, not being able to let them vote, but count them as people. So they were outnumbering the northern states and their population and the congressional proportions, and they hated slavery. They thought it was inhumane, and yet from when Washington died until when he went to Congress, it tripled in numbers. So he would harangue the South into getting rid of the slavery until they passed the gag rule to shut him up, but he wouldn't. You know who learned from him? This guy named Abraham Lincoln sat diagonally behind him. To his dying day, he was fighting to get rid of slavery. And lastly, the Amistad ship, and people might have seen the movie.
1: Yeah.
0: So as slaves rise up and take over a ship that was destined for the life of servitude, and they take the ship, they leave two captains alive. They told the captains to bring him back to Africa. He brought him to Montauk, Long Island. When they arrived, they said, "You're all under arrest." They needed a lawyer. They took 70-plus-year-old John Quincy Adams, who could barely see, and they say, "Can you lead this case?" And he fought for their freedom, and he got them free.
1: Just like his dad for the Boston Massacre 70 years earlier.
0: It gives me chills to read it, because it's their words, and it's the accounting. So I just thought people need to know how special this country is.
1: This book also has a Fox Nation special to it.
0: Yes.
1: That's out Tuesday as well.
0: Yep. It took us 8 months to shoot it. We went to the places.
1: Wow.
0: So we didn't go.
1: Where do you find
0: screen.
1: The time for any of all of this?
0: Saturday, Sunday. Yeah. And some great, I don't know if you've met the Fox Nation people. They're unbelievably dedicated and detailed.
1: And you're going to go on tour as well?
0: Yeah, I'm going to be, this weekend, I'm going to be at Old Westbury at the Music Fair. It's always been a goal. I'm on the 16th. Talk about all the history books, bring history to life. And Red Bank, New Jersey on Friday. Joe Piscopo says he'll drop down and bless the event. So it'll be great. So hopefully everyone will see me. Go to BrianKilmeade.com so I can meet you in person. That's streamed on Fox Nation, too.
1: Brian Kilmeade's new book, Uniting the States, Six Crucial Moments That Forged the American Miracle. And, of course, Brian is on Fox and Friends. He has his radio show weekdays, and you can watch him Sunday nights with One Nation as well. Brian Kilmeade, thanks for being here.
0: Thanks so much.

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16: It's Tuesday, October 13th. This is the Fox News Rundown. President Trump continuing to crisscross the country this week in a campaign blitz he's hoping will rally support behind Republicans involved in key elections. He was in Ohio last night.
17: I'm asking everybody to pretend, just pretend that I'm on the ballot. Because in a way, I am on the ballot because they will try and destroy everything we've done.
16: The president asking Ohio Republicans to turn out for incumbent Senator John Husted, who's in a tight race with former Democrat Senator Sherrod Brown and Vivek Ramaswamy, who's running for governor. Democratic Congresswoman Ilhan Omar is under investigation by federal law enforcement. Here's Fox's David Spont.
18: Homeland Security investigations led the pre-dawn search of Omar's Washington, D.C. home, which indicates that immigration may be part of the equation. In this probe, agents removed multiple boxes. We're told her Minnesota residence was not raided today.
16: The congresswoman says President Trump has been targeting her for political retribution for years. President Trump Monday denying he had anything to do with a criminal investigation launched by the Justice Department. I'm Sue Guzman on the Fox News Rundown.
15: This is the Fox News Rundown.

0: Arabia are behind the strait. Same three are big anhydrous exporters. Saudi Arabia is a major phosphate exporter out there. So just on the surface, just looking at those three, that's a massive loss. And with the attacks that went on this weekend, it doesn't look like it's improving anytime soon. But the problem is, it's always the devil's in the details, right? It's the fact that gas, so much gas comes from that body of water, and that gas goes to feed nitrogen production facilities around the world that help support or hurt global gas prices around the world. That's why we've seen a little bit of European production go down.
1: He said sulfur production is worse.
0: What's worse is the sulfur situation for phosphate production. Yeah, it stinks losing Saudi Arabia, but it's worse. Strait of Hormuz, about half the world's tradable supply comes to that body of water. And without that supply, other manufacturers like our tons here in the U.S., production rates suffer because there's just not enough of it. And or the price is so high, it doesn't make financial sense. And that's really been what's been rubbing people the wrong way, is they're sitting and looking at phosphate prices and say, demand's down, we're not using it, how's the price still high? Well, if a price starts to slip because there's not a whole lot of demand out there, more production shuts down because that price floor is so stinking high. It's just normal market things that help drive prices lower aren't working because that cost of production thing is sitting there weighing on us real heavily.
1: The tariff battle between Canada and the U.S. is having a significant impact on potash, and the future depends on a successful USMCA renegotiation.
0: You've got to remember, when you look at potash, the U.S., we produce very little of what we need. We do have some production out there, not to sit there and say anything bad about those guys, but just when you look at our overall demand, we don't produce very much of it. There's a heavy reliance on imports, and when you look at all the imports that are coming through the U.S. marketplace, 90% of that comes from Canada, so we're watching this trade agreement very closely. Fortunately, for all the bluster on both sides of the aisle, both sides of the border, we've never seen anything actually go against potash yet. And therein lies our fear. If this trade agreement, if it continues to fall apart, we can't find common ground, we can't get something put in place, I think both sides of the border go after potash. I think both sides of the border know how important the other side is for potash flows.
1: Again, Canada supplies 90% of the potash used in the U.S., so interruptions hurt both sides of the border. With a look at your top ag news headlines from across the region, I'm Farm and Ranch Director Sarah Heinrich for the Growing Harvest Ag Network. 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
7: Partly cloudy skies today and cool. High temperature 58. North winds 5 to 15 miles per hour. For this evening and tonight, we'll have a mostly cloudy sky. 42 the overnight low with a light north wind. Partly cloudy tomorrow, slightly warmer. High temperature of 61 with a light northeast wind. From the Kettle Land Live Doppler HD Storm Center, I'm Scott Muntz.
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10: I'm Stuart Varney, and this is the Fox Business Report. Stocks kicking off the new trading week mixed as oil prices climb on Middle East violence, which is renewing oil supply concerns. Tech was the worst performing S&P 500 sector, while energy advanced. Markets are

0: racing this week for third quarter earnings and inflation data. Big bank earnings will start to come in today. Thomas Hayes at Great Hill Capital says investors want to know more than just how banks fared during the third quarter.
1: So we want to see guidance, okay? Expectations low into this quarter. Earnings going to be good, but what is guidance going to be for Q4?
0: The Dow up 196 points, the Nasdaq lower by 120, S&P 500 down 4. Earnings are on deck today from Albertsons, Citigroup, Domino's Pizza, Goldman Sachs, Johnson & Johnson, JP Morgan Chase, United Health Group, and Wells Fargo. That's your Fox Business Report. I'm Hillary Barsky, invested in you.
2: This is the Fox News Rundown.
3: Medicare for All has become a bit of a buzz phrase on the campaign trail this fall, with more Democratic candidates embracing universal health coverage. Maine Senate candidate Troy Jackson mentions it often.
4: I want Medicare for all, because getting sick shouldn't bankrupt your family.
3: A KFF poll from last month found two-thirds of U.S. adults polled want universal health coverage. That's up from 53% in 2020. And when broken down by party, 84% of Democrats want it, 72% of independents do, and two-thirds of Republicans are opposed. While Republicans often bring up cost, some insist the money is there or can be taxed. Massachusetts Senator Elizabeth Warren said this while campaigning with Michigan Senate candidate Abdul El-Sayed.
5: The Americans really do want universal health care. They really do want to tax billionaires.
3: Fox's Martha McCallum recently pressured El-Sayed on how the math would work, especially when looking at how socialized medicine works in other countries. He said one shouldn't need to wait 2 months or even 2 weeks to see a specialist like a cardiologist, as people often do in other countries.
6: For the amount of money that we pay in healthcare, you would think that we would not have to wait at all. The average premium is putting people in a lot of harm's way. Then there's the deductible, $4,500 on average, to get the healthcare that you already paid for every single month. In the richest, most powerful country in the world, the idea that we can't do better, to me, is kind of insane.
3: But many insist they've looked at the numbers and say the math simply isn't mathing.
7: Yeah, just not possible. I mean, it's a pipe dream.
3: Lou Vassanese is a Fox Business contributor.
7: I feel like the Democratic Socialists always point to, if you challenge them, where's the case where this works, this policy? And they'll say, well, we haven't had the perfect conditions yet. So El-Sayed pointing to, well, in the United States, where we have the most wealth, this should be easy to figure out. But the math doesn't math, unfortunately. I mean, you talk about wait times, that's just the business reality of if you give health care to everyone that's paid for, there's just not enough doctors to facilitate that right now. But let's get to the cost side first, because I do believe what he's doing is a smart marketing angle of who wouldn't be for adequate health care for all people. Emotionally, that resonates with every man, woman, and child that can think for themselves. But economically, it's just not possible. I mean, and you're talking about the low end of estimates to provide this would cost north of $40 trillion. The high end is upwards of $200 trillion. That money's just not out there. I know he flippantly says, well, we'll just tax the billionaires. But let's suppose we forget taxing them, just confiscated all their wealth. If we took the Forbes 400 richest people, you could confiscate somewhere between $6 to $8 trillion from them. But again, that's gone. It's confiscated. It's not there. So then you have to move on to corporations. And if you take profits away from all corporations, you now can add another maybe $30 trillion to that. But then you're only talking about maybe covering 1 year of this. So that's where it all breaks down. But I think that's the point. It sounds good. It gets you in power and gets you elected. And then your message to the people transitions. We tried. It's just not feasible, but we're doing all that we can. And then Americans, unfortunately, like Obamacare, get left with a mess, a half implementation, you know, something that was supposed to lower costs that actually increased costs. And I think that's the danger of the rhetoric. It's not even a policy thing that he's talking about from a business standpoint. It's just rhetoric and promises that can't be kept economically.
3: So El-Sayed's making this case that we should somehow be able to figure this out. We're the richest country, right? On the other side, you have Senate candidate Troy Jackson in Maine saying essentially a more simple message that he's for Medicare for all because he doesn't think getting sick should bankrupt you. But in the 2024 Congressional Medicare Payment Advisory Commission, their assessment found hospitals lost 12 cents for every Medicare dollar they were reimbursed. And those losses, according to the Wall Street Journal, were only sustained by the existence of private, privately based insurance, you know, our private insurance system. So I understand that the idea that we don't want anyone to go bankrupt over a healthcare decision or a healthcare catastrophe, but on some level, is the argument here that somebody's going to go bankrupt somewhere?
7: Yeah, I think that's a great deduction from all the variables there, and I think that's the unfortunate reality. Here's what we can all agree on. There's a problem with healthcare, right? If people can't get adequate coverage or can't survive a financial, you know, the cost of it in the event of a medical emergency, we know there's a problem there. To your point, you know, losing 12 cents on every dollar for Medicare coverage patients shows that hospitals have been mismanaged, misadministered, and that starts from the top down to the bottom up. It's the things as much as drug prices, as well as the standard of care that gets provided. And to your point, even more so, we don't turn people away at hospitals in the United States. Whether you can pay or not, whether you're insured or you're not insured, you get treatment. Now, it's not always the best treatment, but you're not going to get turned away. And because of that, the private insurance companies have to subsidize that. So the model is definitively broken. No one on either side of the aisle is going to argue with that. It's how do you fix the problem, and the solutions being proposed by one side just don't work. So it's like coming to the table with a proposal that you know is failed and will is flawed and is never going to work and pretending otherwise. And that's honestly why I say, again, this is real messaging and marketing more than it is substantive solutions to the healthcare problem in the United States.
3: Well, and more than math, right? I mean, we let's talk about that for a second, because the proposal from somebody like Troy Jackson is, look, we need to reprioritize what we spend on, right? No more war, no more funding ICE. I mean, you hear that from a lot of different Democrats, that we could do this if we could just reconfigure what we choose to spend our dollars on. But on top of that, we have a $40 trillion debt. Yes. So what does that hanging over us, that sort of debt hanging over us, do if we sort of were to try to take on a Medicare for all or universal healthcare type program?
7: Yeah, it makes it much more unaffordable. I mean, you said it. We're trying to say that, well, if we eliminate what we're spending on ICE and if we get out of foreign wars, even if you do that, I mean, just take your own budget. If I stopped drinking a double espresso every morning with oat milk, and I got rid of this other expense over here at the gym membership, I still can't take on more expenses that aren't offset by that, right? So if I save $20 on the coffee every other day and I save $300 a month on the gym membership, but then I want to go take on $1,000 worth of additional expenses, it just doesn't work. And I think that's the disconnect between Main Street and K Street, is that politicians, and this is goes on both sides of the aisle, keep spending in the deficit level, thinking that there's an endless supply of capital. Whereas, you know, everyday Americans, men and women, sit at the kitchen table every month going, hey, there's more Audis than Innies. I don't have enough money coming in to fund this. I've got to put it on a credit card. And now I've maxed out my credit card. Look, if every American had an unlimited credit limit, we would figure it out. We would just keep spending into oblivion and meet all of our needs, wants, and desires. But we're faced with the harsh reality of how far a dollar goes or doesn't go. Washington hasn't met that yet. So I think that's the brick wall that we'll run into. You bring up the $40 trillion in national debt that is increasing another trillion or two. You know, both sides of the aisle are to blame for that. There's no one side that's done the majority of it. It's pretty equal. But the dangerous thing right now is, with interest rates rising, just paying that fee, the interest on that debt, becomes extremely cumbersome. It's like having a 0% interest rate credit card at home that for 12 months then goes to the regular market rate of 28%. So it's a very tenuous position that I think politics, if you look, the average voter, they have to go about their lives every day. They're not getting into the weeds on the costs and the realities of all these policies. A lot of times it's an emotional hook of what sounds like it would be great, whether or not it's economically even possible.
3: Emotional and visual hooks. I saw somebody write over the weekend that watching Mitch McConnell come back after being gone for months, being paid while he was recovering, just stung.
7: Yeah.
3: That the argument is that we want that same level of care for everyone. I wonder, because I see, I've talked about this for years. I know many of us have in this space. There are some proposals, and I wonder if from a business perspective you think something like this works. Because given the polling on this, it sounds like Americans do want something to change. And I see a lot of discussion about like a basic universal coverage plan, almost like HMO type coverage for everyone. And then if you want to pay more on top of that to get like the PPO, you could. Or even the concierge style, you could pay even more. Do you foresee something like this happening at some point?
7: I think we have to come up with better solutions. My difficulty in this is the same with the tax code, right? It is so convoluted and complicated, just like the healthcare system. Where do you start? It's a bowl of spaghetti that you got to try and untangle. And I don't think it's easily done. When it comes to healthcare, you know, I would point to insurance markets, right? Other insurance markets. We look at disaster insurance, flood insurance, or hurricane insurance if you live in the Southeast. The state in Florida comes in and runs a state-run, government-run insurance carrier just because everyone's got to have it, and premiums keep going up. So the free market is always the solution to provide competitive rates, but you have to have buy-in from every person and just moving part in that, right? So think about hospitals and emergency care and primary care physicians and specialists and the fact that the medical system still uses a fax machine for a lot of transmission of records. So there's so much there to modernize, to optimize that I don't think it could be done in a single bill passing through Congress. I don't think it can be done in a single presidency or any single term in Congress. So it's something you have to tackle with reality, right? And let's stop pretending that we can just offer medical care for all and fund it from the government and start getting to real solutions. And I think the president has started doing that work with drug pricing reform, but then you're also seeing it in the private market with individuals like Mark Cuban. Now, not saying I align with him politically, but I can on this issue where he's looking to drive down prescription drug prices because he knows there's a more efficient model.
3: But with the insurance argument, when you talked about like hurricane coverage or like flood coverage and all of that, we also saw in California and Florida, if you have too many disasters, they pull out.
7: Yes.
3: If they were not offering you insurance anymore. So it seems like that's a fine line to walk. I mean, yes, I understand you're touting that model, highlighting that model. But there's a danger on the other side, is even if you have buy-in from people, if too many people use it or get sick or there have to be a certain number of payouts, that also affects the math game.
7: It does, and that gets to another in-the-weeds other side of the world called reinsurance, which I started my career. But just essentially, think of insurance carriers. Insurance carriers buying their own insurance just in case there's a lot of natural disasters. And if they use up that insurance policy, guess what? Their customers are out. And that's what you've seen with the natural disasters and the fires in California and the hurricanes is that the insurance carriers' insurance rent limits ran out. So therefore, they have to stop providing business. And this is a boom and bust cycle that happens in insurance every, call it, 5 to 7 years. Which just makes it harder to anticipate the changes. Because, I mean, as much as we'd like to think, I think some politicians would love to think they can control the weather. They can't. You can't control life outcomes when it comes to health either. So there's an unpredictability in the expense that you have to have enough of a buffer for. And I just, any of the proposals that are coming out, I just don't see that in there. It's not anything that would be reasonable that, you know, this should be a bipartisan effort, genuinely, to reform the healthcare system in a meaningful way from the bottom up. God knows we have the technology to make it more efficient, but you have to have just the political compromise and agreement to even get to a point where you can implement those things.
3: Lou Bassanese, thank you so much for your time.
7: Great. Thanks for having me.

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14: News. I'm Sue Guzman. Democratic Congresswoman Ilhan Omar under investigation by federal law enforcement. Fox's David Sponge reports.
15: Homeland Security investigations led the pre-dawn search of Omar's Washington, D.C. home, which indicates that immigration may be part of the equation in this probe. Agents removed multiple boxes, were told her Minnesota residence was not raided today.
14: Omar says President Trump has been targeting her for political retribution for years. Fighting between Russia and Ukraine continuing after President Trump claimed that he had brokered an energy ceasefire.
16: Russia again struck Ukraine's energy infrastructure. President Zelensky told Fox there is no indication Putin is willing to stop. The Pentagon is reportedly threatening to cut off intelligence sharing and block weapon sales to pressure Zelensky.
14: Fox's Jennifer Griffin. 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

0: is the Fox News Rundown. Now a look at sports.
1: The two-time defending World Series champions are just two losses away from going home. The Milwaukee Brewers beat the LA Dodgers 7-4 in Game 2 of the National League Championship Series and now have a 2-0 lead in the best-of-seven series. Meanwhile, it was Game 1 of the American League Championship Series between the Tampa Bay Rays and Cleveland Guardians. Cleveland's Nathaniel Lowe broke a tie in the top of the eighth with a two-run single as the Guardians take it 7-3. Elsewhere, Monday Night Football was a wild one. Six lead changes between the Buffalo Bills and LA Rams, with Buffalo winning it on a Tyler Bass field goal in overtime. That's sports in the Fox News Rundown. Greg Thompson, Fox News.
2: Now an update from OutKick's Dan Dockich.
3: Arch Manning, I said it when you were in high school, and I don't apologize for it. I said if your name was Dockich, you'd be the quarterback at Bowling Green State University, which isn't a bad thing to be. You'd have been on a full ride, but I saw it in high school. I saw the ball come out of your arm. I saw all of it, and I said, he ain't that good. And unless he gets good enough, or unless their running game gets good enough, or whatever, they're going to be good enough to get in the playoffs, but not good enough to do any damage with whatever money they're paying Arch Manning. And in fact, I'm not smart enough to understand all of the nuances of the draft, but Arch Manning would be well served to maybe stay another year. I'm just saying. And this isn't hate on the Mannings. This isn't hate on any of that. It's not. Now, the Manning name is going to take him pretty far. The Manning name is going to get him. But when you watch him, I don't care. He'll have a good game next week. Maybe yes, maybe no. But when Arch Manning plays football, you don't go, holy cow, that guy can really play. I'm just saying. For OutKicks, don't at me. I'm Dan Dockich, and this is Fox News Rundown.
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0: allergies, they're miserable. Intech, they're helpful.
1: Jenkin.
2: What's on your mind?
3: Whenever somebody complains about today's mortgage rates, somebody inevitably says, you think 7.5% is bad? They paid 14% in the 1980s. They're right about the interest rate, but they're missing the bigger problem. Today's home buyer isn't just fighting a 7% mortgage. They're fighting high rates on a home price that has grown much faster than the amount sitting in their checking account. In 1984, the median new home cost about $79,900, while the median household earned roughly $22,400. That meant a typical new home cost about 3.6 times annual household income. Yes, mortgage rates were brutal at nearly 14%, but the underlying price of the house relative to income was dramatically lower. By 1990, the ratio had climbed to about 4.1 times income, with the median new home costing $122,900. In 2000, it remained about 4 times income, even with mortgage rates still above 8%. By 2010, the median new home cost roughly 4.5 times median household income, and by 2020, it was approaching 5 times income, or $330,900 for the house, versus roughly $68,000 in household income. When someone says, we had 14% mortgages in the 1980s and we still bought houses, they're leaving out half the story. Homes were much cheaper relative to what families earned. The median existing home price was $429,100 in August of 2026. The latest median household income figure is $87,460 for 2025. That's about 4.9 times household income. Meanwhile, the average 30-year mortgage rate hit 7.28% on October 1st. So yes, your parents may have had a 14% mortgage, but they didn't have a $429,000 house attached to it. Then there's the down payment. A 20% down payment on that $79,900 home in 1984 was about $16,000. Today, a 20% down payment on a $429,100 home is nearly $86,000. That's almost an entire year's median household income before closing costs, moving expenses, furniture, or the first trip that you take to Home Depot. In 1984, the 20% down payment represented about 71% of median household income. Today, it's roughly 98%. That's a gigantic pile of cash for first-time buyers to accumulate while simultaneously paying rent, student loans, car payments, insurance, and yes, everyday living expenses. Yes, mortgage rates were way worse in the 1980s, but affordability isn't about one number. It's about the price of the house, the income buying it, the cash needed up front, and the interest charged on everything you couldn't afford to pay in cash. And for right now, all four of these are making the American dream of homeownership a very expensive dream. Just ask my kids. This is Ted Jenkin, host of the Red, White, and Green Show.
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9: I'm Dave Anthony, Fox News. He'll go to Alaska to rally Republicans the day after campaigning in Ohio, with close Senate races in both states and the battle with Democrats for control of Congress.
10: They will try and destroy everything we've done.
9: The president also told supporters last night,
10: I had to take a little bit of a veer toward the Islamic Republic of Iran because we could not let them have a nuclear weapon. I'm sorry.
9: Insisting the conflict will end soon and then gas prices will drop. The president also said Russia and Ukraine want to make a deal to end their war despite their hatred. But hours after he declared they'd agreed to a ceasefire when it comes to attacking energy targets, Russia violated it, hitting Ukraine power and gas facilities. Meanwhile, Bulgaria wants to talk to NATO's leader and Russia's ambassador about this.
11: The Ukraine-owned Chelsea 3 was badly damaged after being hit by three drones around 18 nautical miles off Bulgaria's Black Sea coast. All 15 crew have been rescued. One person aboard the other sunken ship has also been taken to safety. Bulgaria's Prime Minister Rumen Radev called the attack absolutely unacceptable. He added there's no clear evidence at the moment who carried it out, but stated the outcome benefits Russia.
9: Fox's Jonathan Savage. Actress Selma Blair's in trouble in New York City. Arraigned last evening on criminal charges, then released following a turbulent flight Sunday night from Los Angeles.
12: TMZ reports that 54-year-old actress Selma Blair was put in restraints on the plane and arrested upon landing at JFK after allegedly biting one flight attendant, punching another, and trying to open a door on the plane midair. Dispatch audio captured officials asking for medical help following the alleged attacks.
9: Fox's Christina Coleman, a representative for Blair, says a medical emergency led to her alleged conduct. Actor RJ Mitty has died. Best known for his role as Walter White's son on Breaking Bad, Mitty suffered from cerebral palsy and had been active advocating for the disabled. He was 34. America's listening to Fox News.
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16: 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I'm Tom Rooney. Minnehaha County Deputy Sheriff Catherine Frank has died of the gunshot wound she received Friday night. Sheriff Mike Milstead and Sheriff-elect Josh Phillips call it a significant loss to the agency, saying she carried out her duties with professionalism, humility, and dedication. Frank was wounded as deputies exchanged gunfire at a home on the city's far west side. Attempted murder and aggravated assault charges against 39-year-old Brandon Oatkin are expected to be amended. Tributes and condolences are pouring in from across the region following Deputy Frank's death. Governor Larry Roden says he's saddened by her death and praying for her family and friends. Attorney General Marty Jackley says, "We mourn the loss of Deputy Frank, who sacrificed everything to keep us safe." A memorial has been set up outside the Law Enforcement Center in downtown Sioux Falls for those who wish to pay her tribute. Americans looking for Medicare supplemental insurance will find fewer choices as the annual enrollment period begins Thursday. Some of the nation's largest health insurers are eliminating their Medicare Advantage plans, while others have dropped out of the market entirely. Insurance agent Jeff Schwabach of Del Rapids has been working in the supplemental insurance business for four decades. He says cost shifting to cover out-of-pocket maximums for Medicare recipients has landed on insurance companies who can no longer afford to provide the coverage.
17: We lost 12 plans in our zip code, for example, last year, and we lost even more this year. They simply can't afford it to be in that industry anymore with this huge cost shift.
16: Eastern South Dakota residents still have a number of plans to consider, but the problem is hitting rural areas hard. Most West River South Dakota residents have only one company that still offers the Advantage Plan coverage. From the Kello.com News Center, I'm Tom Rooney.
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18: Partly cloudy conditions today, cool with a high temperature near 60, 12 a light north wind, 5 to 15 miles per hour. Mostly cloudy this evening and tonight, 42 are low with a light north wind. Partly cloudy skies for tomorrow, high temperature near 60 with a light northeast wind of 5 to 15. From the Kello Land Live Doppler HD Storm Center, I'm Scott Lund.
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24: Good morning, my friend. The marketplace of ideas is open. Welcome to the Greg Belford Show. Tuesday, October 13th. This was just so incredibly sad yesterday. I think many of us had been praying for Minnehaha County Deputy Catherine Frank, who died. She was only 26 years old, and she passed away yesterday. It's the deputy that was shot Friday evening, and she and the suspect were both hit. She was taken to the hospital in critical condition, as we talked about yesterday, and the the wounds were too severe. And we're learning now more about her. She had spent time at the state penitentiary. Then she put on a deputy's uniform, answered calls in Minnehaha County. When she was shot Friday night on the job, she died yesterday surrounded by her family. In her last act, she became an organ donor. And I just think this is it's so devastating, I think, to the community. The tributes that I've been seeing pouring out and the warmth that I've seen pouring out for this young woman, for her family, over the loss. I think it is a lot to deal with. I want to get to the conversation we're going to have today, and it's a little bit more serious than I would normally do, but I think it's impossible to recognize this attitude of law enforcement across the country, this defund police, the hatred of law enforcement at every level, local, state, federal, ICE. That hatred of law enforcement has got to be a factor when we see stuff like this. Just absolutely incredible. So more on that in a moment. The Minnehaha County Sheriff's Office announcing this yesterday, and their release said Deputy Frank was surrounded by her family and loved ones in her final moments. In her final act of service and generosity, she became an organ donor, continuing to help others even in her passing. As I mentioned, she worked at the South Dakota State Penitentiary. And they go on to say, Deputy Frank's death is a significant loss to our agency and to the broader law enforcement community in and around Sioux Falls. She served the citizens of Minnehaha County with professionalism, humility, and dedication. Her absence will be felt deeply by all who have had the privilege of working alongside her. A memorial has been established at the Law Enforcement Center for those who wish to pay their respects. So a memorial being established at the Law Enforcement Center, because there was some, I think there were folks who were reacting pretty immediately, wanting to do something and wanting to, whether it was prayer vigils or for Deputy Frank. So the thing to do would be to attend the memorial at the Law Enforcement Center. And they go on to say the sheriff's office will continue maintaining a presence at the hospital. They were supporting her family. They said Deputy Frank served with dignity and heart. Her service made a meaningful difference. I didn't even know her. And this is such a loss to our community. Just huge. So there's been an out. Kevinland TV had a story about the outpouring of support for Deputy Frank. The Sioux Falls Police Labor Council put out a lengthy statement yesterday. They were saying, today our hearts are broken as we mourn the loss of a Minnehaha County Sheriff's deputy who made the ultimate sacrifice in line of duty. For generations, the greater Sioux Falls area has been fortunate to be spared a line-of-duty tragedy of this magnitude. It's been decades since our local law enforcement community has experienced such a devastating loss. And they went on, and they closed it with, rest easy, sister, we'll take it from here. South Dakota Highway Patrol shared their thoughts. He said, we extend our deepest sympathies to her family, friends, and I think that's true of so many of us here in the Sioux Empire who extend our deepest sympathies to her family and friends and law enforcement. Lincoln County Sheriff's Office said they also have heavy hearts. You know, our thoughts and prayers are with her family, friends, and the Minnehaha County deputies who just lost one of their own. We want them to know they are not alone in their grief. We mourn alongside them and stand with them during this heartbreaking time. Many of us do. Canton Police Department, the Mitchell Police Department, Webster, Brown County, Aberdeen Police Department, Beersford, Union County, the Sheriff's Office responded. Spink County, Hyde County, Corson County, it just goes on. So you got counties all throughout the state who are responding to this. The Flandreau Santee Sioux Tribal Police Department said that their thoughts and prayers are with her. The Split Rock Volunteer Fire Department. And this just goes on and on. With the number of just a huge outpouring of support. The Argus Leader had a story. And so, and their story said that less than 2 hours after officials announced her death, hundreds of colleagues, friends, and family members shared condolences across social media. Dozens of others gathered in downtown Sioux Falls to pay their respects. Last night, a public memorial held at the Law Enforcement Center. One law enforcement officer said she was super, super kind, genuine, down to earth. A GoFundMe page has been organized by the Minnehaha County Deputies Association. And again, she was only 26 years old. I was with my daughter Meredith yesterday, my youngest daughter, 26 years old. That's so flowers keep have been pouring in. Those who knew her are just obviously devastated by her loss. And you've got a lot of responses on coming from around the state, as Tom Rooney was saying. Senator Mike Rounds on X said he was saddened to hear of the passing of Deputy Frank. Said, my prayers are with her family, friends, fellow officers as they grieve this loss. We must never forget the sacrifices made by those who protect and serve our communities. So that's what people are saying about her. Just such a devastating story. I think just for my own mental health, I've got to talk about this. The larger climate involving law enforcement has got to be part of the conversation. We have been hearing for years, cities, you know, the law enforcement is part of the problem. Defund, abolish, you know, all of this stuff. I think it reaches people who, it creates an attitude of, you know, I talk about the lawlessness we see throughout the country all the time. And this is the way it comes home in a tragedy like this. And so I welcome your thoughts on Facebook this morning. I think she, you know, do you think that all of these years of defund and all of this kind of stuff, is it making the job more dangerous? You know? When we keep hearing that police are the problem, police are the problem. And again, it's whether it's local police, whether it's ICE, federal law enforcement, police are the problem. There are consequences to that kind of talk. So I welcome your reaction this morning on Facebook. I'm going to open up the phone lines a little bit, or a little bit later this morning. We'll open up the phone lines after 7. I will have to tell you honestly, I just get infuriated when I hear all this anti-police talk anyway. And this is the reality of that. You know, that kind of hatred that's being... And there are consequences for that kind of political speech. For those who, you know, go out and, as they did in Minneapolis, taking a run at ICE agents with their vehicles and protesting police, this is the consequence of that stuff, and you can't tell me different. So we'll talk about that coming up this morning. A lot of other stories to touch on. President Trump held the midterm rally last night in Ohio, and at the rally, Trump repeatedly brought up Minnesota. So he brought up Representative Ilhan Omar, whose house in Washington was searched yesterday by federal agents. He brought up Minnesota Somali community, allegations of fraud. Here, I'm looking for his comments regarding Ilhan Omar. And he touched on the fact that her home in Washington, D.C. was searched by federal agents yesterday. And he said, I don't know what they're doing with it, but I can tell you this, she's a disaster, he said. And he said he had nothing to do with the search. He said things were up to the DOJ, he said. Then he went on to say that Omar, who was born in Somalia, comes from one of the worst countries anywhere on the planet. Then the crowd began to chant, deport, after what Trump had said. So he touched, and at one point there was protesters. You know, you get the protesters showing up. And several protesters yesterday tried to interrupt his rally in Youngstown. And so at one point, the crowd erupted in USA chants as Trump called out a paid protester. And so video from the scene showed whoever it was getting pummeled in a brawl with another supporter. And then Trump apparently thought it was a man. And he said he's a paid protester. They're all paid. They get paid by the lefties in order to destroy our country. They're scum. But he's going back home to mom. He's going back home to mom. Look at him. Look at him. Terrible. Don't we love law enforcement, Trump says. And then he said, oh, he's got to go on a diet. He's a fat guy. Wow. Wow, Trump says. Got to go on a diet fast. We all do. So Among the comments Trump made last night, as I mentioned, Ilhan Omar, her Washington, D.C. home was raided yesterday by Homeland Security Investigations, and I shared that news with you yesterday, and largely said, let's wait and see what happens. I just don't want to weigh in on things when we really don't know if they find anything, why, in fact, they did. So they responded to her home yesterday morning. She has not been charged with a crime. She's saying she was targeted for political purposes. I will not be silenced, she says. Well, let's wait and see. Let's wait and see what is found, and if anything, then we'll go from there. Also, I was saddened to hear about this. One of the stars of Breaking Bad, R.J. Mitty, who he played the son of Walter White on Breaking Bad, for those of you who watched it. And so the star of Breaking Bad, Bryan Cranston, and others spoke out yesterday. Cranston said, I'm in deep despair as I write this tonight. RJ Mitty, my sweet son on Breaking Bad, has died, he said. I met him when he was only 14 years old, when he was cast as Walter White Jr., a part he played with such joy and enthusiasm. He said, born with cerebral palsy, he never, ever allowed that challenge to be an excuse for anything. He met the demanding shooting schedule head on with great determination. So among the things, he went on to lament that Mitty's death, which was by suicide, was such a loss. He said, we were texting each other just a few weeks ago, figuring out when we could meet for lunch. I don't know if that lunch would have changed his future, he said. I do know that I loved him, thoroughly enjoyed being with him throughout the years on the series. Bryan Cranston, my oldest daughter has met him on a couple of occasions, actually, and said he is, in fact, just one of the nicest guys Cranston is. And then there's that's just sad because um, Mitty was fairly young. Forgive me, I don't. That story doesn't have the details of his death, but he was fairly young. And then actress Selma Blair has been in the news. She had a midair meltdown, and now we're learning that she had missed multiple doses of medication and it hit her head before a wild midair meltdown on Sunday night. So she was arraigned in Queens Criminal Court last night on two assault charges for allegedly repeatedly kicking a police officer in the head and attacking a nurse as she was taken to a hospital after an outburst on board a plane. This was a Delta Airlines flight. And her attorney is saying this was not an intentional assault. She had several doses of a powerful medication that controls severe neurological symptoms. So we'll see what winds up happening with that. And then you've got one person who is dead and four people who are injured. And really, I don't know if there's any way to describe it other than horrifying. This was at Six Flags over Georgia. A man reportedly fell from the Goliath roller coaster and died. That triggered an emergency response, forced passengers to evacuate the ride while it was still stopped above the ground. Witnesses say it was horrifying. Authorities haven't confirmed exactly how it happened, but one witness said the man fell and hit the car three different times. And he said the falling victim was captured on their souvenir photo from the day he was in our pictures. Wow. So that is crazy. And then this morning we'll also, this issue of data centers. The Economist has a piece. Data centers are turning Trump voters into Democrats. And CBS, similar story. Data center boom puts Republicans in a bind before the midterm elections. Really? Is that media hype or is that true? Because I got to believe that's just media hype. That's the media out there making it, you know, there's a lot of emotion surrounding data centers. I don't know that it's all that productive. And we'll talk about that coming up. That's the top of the news stack this morning. 627, cloudy and 46. Thanks for starting your day with us. 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
6: Partly cloudy skies today and cool. High temperature 58. North winds 5 to 15 miles per hour. For this evening and tonight, we'll have a mostly cloudy sky. 42 the overnight low with a light north wind. Partly cloudy tomorrow, slightly warmer. High temperature of 61 with a light northeast wind. For the Kettleland Live Doppler HD Storm Center, I'm Scott Munt.
7: And at 6:30 in Sioux Falls, cloudy skies and 46. 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
8: Fox News, I'm Roxanne Evans. It's coming down to the wire. President Trump continues to rally support for Republicans ahead of the midterms less than a month away. Today, he heads to Alaska.
9: Alaska's home to one of the high-stakes Senate races, races across the country that could determine which party controls the Senate. So Democrat Mary Peltola is challenging Republican Dan Sullivan.
8: Fox's Alex Hogan. Homeland Security agents carried out a raid on Minnesota Congresswoman Ilhan Omar's D.C. home Monday under a deal. DOJ warrant amid a reported immigration fraud probe. The Democrat says she won't be silenced and calls it an attempt to target political enemies. Fox's David Spunt.
10: Agents removed multiple boxes from the home. We're told that her Minnesota house was not raided.
8: President Trump denies any involvement. 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
12: 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Tributes and condolences are pouring in from across the region following the death of Minnehaha County Sheriff's Deputy Catherine Frank in the line of duty. She passed away yesterday from gunshot wounds she suffered Friday night. Governor Larry Roden says he's saddened by her death and praying for her family and friends. Sioux Falls Mayor Christine Erickson says her heart goes out to Catherine's family and friends, as well as her brothers and sisters in law enforcement. We're grateful for her service and sacrifice. The Sheriff's Department has set up a memorial outside the Law Enforcement Center in downtown Sioux Falls for the public to pay tribute. The man accused of shooting Deputy Frank, 39-year-old Brandon Oatkin of Sioux Falls, was also wounded in the shootout. He's charged with premeditated attempted murder and aggravated assault, but those charges are expected to change with Deputy Frank's death. Sioux Falls police are searching for the suspect that damaged headstones at Mount Pleasant Cemetery. The headstones were knocked over or broken last week. Damage is estimated at $50,000. More surveillance cameras are being added, and the cemetery's gates will be closing earlier as a result.

0: A viral disease is limiting hunting opportunities for South Dakota deer hunters. License numbers have been trimmed and refunds are being offered in some cases. EHD is a viral disease spread by insect bites. The first hard freeze of the season normally kills the bugs, but that hasn't come yet. And South Dakota is about to take on a fluorescent orange hue with the arrival of the pheasant season this week. Experience Sioux Falls will be rolling out the red carpet as hunters, guns, and dogs arrive from all corners of the nation. They'll set up near the Joe Foss statue in the Sioux Falls Regional Airport to greet the hunters this Thursday and Friday. From the Kello.com News Center, I'm Tom Rooney.
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3: Partly cloudy conditions today, cool with a high temperature near 60, while the light north wind 5 to 15 miles per hour. Mostly cloudy this evening and tonight, 42 are low with a light north wind. Partly cloudy skies for tomorrow, high temperature near 60 with a light northeast wind of 5 to 15. From the Kello Land Live Doppler HD Storm Center, I'm Scott Muntz.
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15: It's before 7, cloudy and 46 at Kello. Yeah, did I misspeak earlier talking about the blood drive Saturday? Blood drive's Friday. I think I heard the word Saturday come out of my mouth. The blood drive's coming up Friday, and in fact, Ken Versteeg of Community Blood Bank will join us coming up Friday morning. So he'll be on the program Friday morning, explaining their need and how easy it is to donate. And you can get more information. 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
15: Among stories trending this morning, the president and vice president are both actively campaigning in Ohio for Vivek Ramaswamy, along with Senate candidate John Husted, in the midterm elections. And so both of them there, the issue of Ukraine continues to be in the news. The U.S. Threatening to stop sharing intelligence with Ukraine. So the U.S. saying that it will stop sharing intelligence and weapons with Ukraine if Ukraine keeps striking Russian energy infrastructure. And so the U.S. threatening to cut all that off. The warnings were issued by both the State Department and the Pentagon, included direct communications from the U.S. military to Ukrainian commanders, making it very, very clear. And oil now had gone above $105 a barrel yesterday morning in the wake of everything that's has been ongoing. Well, that's generating news. Oil soaring above $105 a barrel in wake of the Saudi airport strike in Ukraine, of course. Blaming energy attacks then on Russia, and the United States making it clear, knock it off, threatening to block arms for Ukraine over the Russian refinery attacks. Also, a federal judge has temporarily stopped the Trump administration's extensive tree removal at East Potomac Golf Course. And the judge kind of went crazy. So U.S. District Judge Anna Reyes raged at a Trump Justice Department lawyer yesterday after the Interior Department cut down trees at East Potomac Park in Washington, D.C., without notifying the court, because she had ordered them to notify the court. So according to reports, she screamed at the Trump lawyers, ordered a temporary stop to any further tree chopping at the park's public golf course, which apparently Trump is looking at turning it into a championship style course. And a reporter from Politico wrote that the judge was furious. She was yelling, "Ignorance is not an excuse," she told DOJ after they said they weren't aware of the details of the tree cutting plan. So she apparently went off on them over the removal of the trees. Federal agents from Homeland Security Investigations then authorized a search warrant yesterday and searched Representative Ilhan Omar's home in Washington, D.C. And senior administration officials, including the president, had publicly confirmed, or I know Tom Holman has talked at length about the, or at least he's mentioned repeatedly, the ongoing criminal investigation into Ilhan Omar. Well, apparently there were a number of stories. Yesterday, of course, was Columbus Day and Indigenous Peoples Day. South Dakota and Minnesota are both states that recognize Indigenous Peoples Day. And so there were the national divide over the legacy of Christopher Columbus versus honoring Native American heritage. And so the politics of that, there's a political component of trying to undermine. I think we could do both, can't we? I mean, I think we could celebrate both Christopher Columbus, and we could celebrate Native American heritage. Must it be on the same day? Well, that's done by design to create the division you see, right? That's one of the reasons why I didn't even touch on it yesterday. There's some games I just refuse to play. I'm just going to take my ball and go home. But yeah, people, of course, on social media, they're all, you know, those who are seeking to get into the headlines, and those on social media who want to fight over every damn thing under the sun. It's just exhausting. All right, this is wild. California chemical engineer David Zhu, who was caught on hidden camera poisoning a coworker with toxic cadmium at their workplace. So he had served one day in jail and 2 years probation after a plea deal. He's now seeking to expunge his felony conviction. The coworker that he tried to poison has released surveillance footage, publicly speaking out about her lasting health issues and the injustice of the situation. Her water bottles were contaminated with cadmium at levels up to 3.5 million times the federal safety limit for drinking water. Wow. And this, and now, so she's releasing images and whatnot of him right in the midst of it. Crazy. Breaking Bad actor R.J. Mitty has died by suicide. He was only 34 years old. And his representatives confirmed his passing. And you have Bryan Cranston, who starred alongside R.J. Mitty in Breaking Bad, who was speaking out about his death. Other people who knew him. So that was the part that he was best known for, portraying Walter White Jr. And as I'm doing some reading this morning, just based on comments he had made, that Breaking Bad was just such a phenomenal success, as you can imagine. So you are a young guy in his case. Now, again, he's, he was much younger when the show was on. He was 34 at his death. So he would have been much younger at the time he became a big star. And he said, you know, he had previously said, I just want to top Breaking Bad. That's the hardest. That is literally set a bar for myself as a young man that is kind of unattainable. I tell people, look, it's a long way down from the top of the mountain. And I understand what he's saying. Imagine achieving that level of success at that young of an age, and where do you go from here, right? Wow, incredible. Actress Selma Blair was arrested after allegedly punching one flight attendant, biting another, trying to open the aircraft door during a Delta flight from Los Angeles to New York City. She was reportedly restrained. Once the plane landed, she kicked a police officer, assaulted a nurse while she was being transported to the hospital. And this is her second reported mid-air incident. She had a similar outburst on a flight in 2016. At that time, she had apologized for mixing alcohol and medication. And her attorneys are saying, well, this is an issue of some strong medications that she was taking. Now, we'll see what turns out happening, but that's very much in the news this morning. NASA has selected the Gimli. If you don't know what the Gimli is, it's the geophysical instruments for Marius Lunar Pit investigation. So they've chose the Gimli project to investigate the Marius Hill Pit on the moon. And what they're looking for is a potential large underground cave or a lava tube. And they'll be using radar that penetrates the ground, seismic sensors, cameras to determine if such a void exists. So the Gimli mission will conduct the first international active source seismic survey on the moon since the Apollo astronauts were there in 1972. Starbucks has explicitly denied the speculation that they are considering acquiring Chipotle Mexican Grill. And they said outright, we are not buying Chipotle. So So there have been rumors about a potential record-setting, you know, deal between the two. So Starbucks shares rose and Chipotle shares fell as a result of that news. President Trump announced an energy ceasefire between Russia and Ukraine. A deal for Russia to supply diesel to the U.S. has been in the news now for days. Been a number of stories that are still trending along the lines of this. Other stories trending, a few sports stories. San Francisco 49ers linebacker Dre Greenlaw was suspended for one game by the NFL without pay for headbutting a Seattle Seahawks linebacker who was not wearing a helmet. This was during a sideline confrontation on Sunday. But Greenlaw says he plans to appeal the suspension. He was ejected from Sunday's game following the incident. It occurred after a late hit on the Seahawks quarterback, and this marks Greenlaw's third career ejection from the game. Milwaukee Brewers defeated the Los Angeles Dodgers 2-1 in Game 1 of the National League Championship Series. Also, NFL Week 5. Week 5 produced some dramatic finishes, but what's notable, I think, both the 49ers and the Vikings remain undefeated at following week 5. The Prime Minister of the UK, Andy Burnham, has said that Iran's Islamic Revolutionary Guard Corps is likely behind and almost certainly directed the suspected terror plot at Royal Air Force Fairford back in September. And this is what the U.S. wound up withdrawing all of its B-1 heavy bombers from RAF Fairford a week after the incident. And the president said the threats were definitely linked to Iran. And so the prime minister of the U.K. Also saying this, that Iran was highly likely behind the whole thing. Republican Senator Darlene Graham, Democratic nominee Annie Andrews, traded insults and sparred over a number of different things during their only scheduled Senate debate. They talked about the Iran war, AI, national security qualifications, their political affiliations during the debate. The state of Louisiana, the Secretary of State's office, says human error during routine database maintenance temporarily switched the status of about 67,000 Louisiana voters to inactive. And the Secretary of State's office quickly identified then and corrected the error. And they said The temporary status change did not affect voters' eligibility or ability to vote. Inactive voters remain eligible under Louisiana law. North Korea fired multiple ballistic missiles toward its eastern waters, with at least one flying about 560 miles in an apparent show of force, following South Korea's recent test of a domestically developed hypersonic missile. And those are the stories trending this morning in Belf's News Gallery. 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
3: Partly cloudy skies today and cool. High temperature 58. North winds 5 to 15 miles per hour. For this evening and tonight, we'll have a mostly cloudy sky. 42 the overnight low with a light north wind. Partly cloudy tomorrow, slightly warmer. High temperature of 61 with a light northeast wind. From the Kelloland Live Doppler HD Storm Center, I'm Scott Munt.
15: And in Sioux Falls, currently cloudy skies and 46. News and information update on the way, and then we'll talk about the passing of Minnehaha County Deputy Catherine Frank yesterday. Such a sad story. That's coming up.
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22: Iran-backed Houthis keep up the attacks.
23: I'm Dave Anthony, Fox News, continuing to target Saudi Arabia with missiles.
24: This followed a deadly weekend that left 14 people dead and hundreds wounded as the Houthis fired missiles against King Khalid International Airport. The Houthis are threatening to escalate the already volatile situation, warning foreign airlines against using Saudi airspace or airports. Saudi Arabia has issued a notice to airmen suspending operations at that major airport for the remainder of the week.
23: Fox's Trey Yingston, Tel Aviv. President Trump told reporters the Houthis are misbehaving badly as the U.S. considers helping the Saudis battle them. And then last night at a rally for Republicans in Ohio, he repeated the goal of the Iran conflict.
25: They're never going to have a nuclear weapon, and it's going to end very soon. And as soon as it ends, your gasoline comes down.
23: Gas prices have never been this pricey at this time of year. Diesel is up slightly today, but AAA's national average, $6.27 per gallon, is a quarter less than the record high for diesel last month. Today, the president will hold another GOP campaign rally in Alaska, 3 weeks now before the elections. 9 roller coasters are shut down at 6 amusement parks after a man was killed when he fell off the Goliath coaster at Six Flags Over Georgia yesterday. The New York Post reports he was on the ride with his son. Actress Selma Blair is free this morning, released on bail after being arraigned last night in New York City facing assault charges for what she's accused of doing Sunday night on a flight from Los Angeles, assaulting flight attendants, and for what she allegedly did after.
26: Selma Blair was restrained on the aircraft and taken into custody after the plane landed at JFK. But listen to this. While being transported from the airport to an ambulance, officials say Selma Blair repeatedly kicked a Port Authority police officer in the face, neck, and chest.
23: Fox's Todd Pyro, a nurse, also allegedly assaulted. Pope Leo is now in a Rome hospital. He waved to well-wishers arriving a short time ago for surgery to remove a nodule from a lung. 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
15: 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I'm Tom Rooney. Tributes and condolences are pouring in from across the region following the death of Minnehaha County Sheriff's Deputy Catherine Frank in the line of duty. She passed away yesterday from gunshot wounds suffered Friday night. Sioux Falls Mayor Christine Erickson and Police Chief John Too say their hearts go out to Catherine's family, friends, and brothers and sisters in law enforcement. A memorial has been set up outside the law enforcement center in downtown Sioux Falls for the public that wishes to pay tribute. Sioux Falls police are searching for the suspect that damaged headstones at Mount Pleasant Cemetery. The headstones were knocked over or broken last week. Damage is estimated at $50,000. Americans looking for Medicare supplemental insurance will find fewer choices as the annual enrollment period begins Thursday. Some of the nation's largest health insurers are eliminating their Medicare Advantage plans. Others have dropped out of the market entirely. Insurance agent Jeff Schwaback of Del Rapids says cost shifting to cover out-of-pocket maximums for Medicare recipients has landed on insurance companies, and now many of them can no longer afford to provide the coverage.
4: We lost 12 plans in our zip code, for example, last year, and we lost even more this year. They simply can't afford it to be in that industry anymore with this huge cost shift.
15: Eastern South Dakota residents still have a number of plans to choose from, but the problem is hitting rural areas hard. For example, most West River residents have only one company that still offers an Advantage plan coverage. And the Cheyenne River Sioux Tribe is unveiling plans for a proposed new health and wellness center north of Eagle Butte. The preliminary designs follow months of community engagement. So far, there's no timeline for construction. From the Kello.com News Center, I'm Tom Rooney.
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3: Partly cloudy conditions today, cool with a high temperature near 60, 12 a light north wind, 5 to 15 miles per hour. Mostly cloudy this evening and tonight, 42 are low with a light north wind. Partly cloudy skies for tomorrow. High temperature near 60 with a light northeast wind of 5 to 15. From the Kello Land Live Doppler HD Storm Center, I'm Scott Watts.
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15: Such an incredibly heartbreaking story with the death now of Deputy Catherine Frank, 26-year-old Minnehaha County deputy, who answered a call Friday night in Sioux Falls and didn't come home. She died yesterday. She had been a deputy for a little over 2 years. Before that, she had worked at the penitentiary. She leaves family. She gave her organs, became an organ donor, and this is just an incredibly heartbreaking story. And as I must tell you, that my reaction to this, you know, is for years we have heard that police are the problem. We have had people who are out saying we need to defund the police. We need to abolish the police. All of that kind of talk. And I think it has created a climate where we see this kind of stuff. And it's and this is the result. So I don't want to you just get an incredible outpouring. I think there are a lot of people, just an incredible outpouring from people who are heartbroken and just, you know, they're praying for the, you know, for her, her family, her friends, for law enforcement in general, what we see happening. And I want to bring you into the conversation about this. Does this constant criticism of police and law enforcement, and we see it on every level, we see it at the local level, we see it certainly on the national level, we see it with ICE, we see people who think that they can take a get in their vehicle and take a run at ICE officers and, you know, they should be blameless. You can't tell me that that kind of that doesn't seep down throughout the country in the way we respond to law enforcement. And so then you've got the man who had and I don't have his name right in front of me. I think he's like 39 years old, who does this and shoots this deputy. You know, I watch a lot of these things unfold and I think, well, we're immune from this. We're immune. We live in a great, I'm from Sioux Falls. I've grown up here. You know how much I love this community. And I think we're immune from this. Well, we are not immune. We've got a law enforcement officer now who has died. And all of that kind of anti-law enforcement talk that we see on an ongoing, regular basis. Yeah, 39-year-old Brian Otkin is the man who took her life. I would like to bring you into the conversation. And I know it's a heavy conversation this morning, but I would like to hear from you. Even if you just want to share your condolences with the family or whatever it may be, I would love to hear from you. Our phone lines are open, 605-336-1320, 605-336-1320. Now, I want to share condolences not only with her family, but the entire law enforcement community, because they become like a family. And watching this unfold, but nobody is going to be able to tell me that all of these negative law enforcement attitudes that we have. So how many years now have we seen this kind of stuff? I think there's a general decline then of morality in the country anyway. There's no question about that. We've seen that. But this hatred of law enforcement, it's just absolutely incredible. And lawless behavior in general, that is one of the things that I've seen happen in this city that just absolutely, that I despise. Seeing that kind of, the growth of that kind of behavior in our community, and I think we're seeing it way too often. And now we've got a law enforcement officer who has died in the line of her duty. Well, let me hear from you. 605-336-1320. 605-336-1320. Good morning, John. You're on Kello.
1: Good morning, Greg.
15: Hi, John.
1: I have so many things I can say about this, but all I can say is that this so saddens and angers me all at the same time that the only thing that comes to my heart is, God bless this young lady.
15: Yeah, it's absolutely. And I want to look into ways to, just because I'm feeling that as well. And, you know, I understand that a GoFundMe has been started for the family. I'm going to investigate that because I want to be able to do what I can. It's just a heartbreaking.
1: If that's a real legitimate GoFundMe, I'd like to know, because for once in my life, I'll donate to one.
15: Right. Yeah, there are a lot of legitimate GoFundMes. It's unfortunate because when, you know, it's the It's the bad ones that wind up making news.
1: Right.
15: But you're absolutely right. And that's a great, I appreciate what you're saying. It's a great way to look at it, that you're feeling those emotions and very negative emotions, but you're wanting good to come from it.
1: Yeah, I don't want to go on all about all the junk we're hearing on a daily basis and all. That's another day, another topic. Right now, my only thought is on this poor young lady.
15: Yeah, I appreciate that. John, thanks so much for the call. Phone lines are open if you want to join the program. 605-336-1320 is the Kello hotline. 605-336-1320. Well, the Argus Leader had a story, and they said, according to a GoFundMe page organized by the Minnehaha County Deputies Association, she leaves behind five siblings, her grandparents, her boyfriend, and her dogs. She loved her dogs, apparently. She had two dogs. So there is a GoFundMe, I guess, that was started. I will look into that. But I am absolutely convinced this attitude of this negative attitude about law enforcement. And I don't have, I mean, we talk about it all the time. You see this going with on the federal level, but I think you also see it on a local level. You know, you saw it certainly in Minneapolis, you know. 605-336-1320. Good morning, Otto. You're on Kello.
7: Good morning, Senor Greg. Yeah, first of all, I want to give my condolences to this family. I love and respect every law enforcement officer. I'm in favor 100% of law enforcement, and they are always in our prayer, and this is the reason why we pray for them, exactly for this reason. And I just want to exhort all believers, all ministers, all churches to always live in prayer those who are serving the community to protect it.
15: Oh, so well said, and it's a great place for our focus to be this morning, because honestly, but I have been infuriated about this, and it's not that I want to be infuriated. I certainly want to think about her and her family, and I think you're looking at it in just the right way.
7: Yes. Yes, we could say so many negative things against other people, but what would be the use? So the best thing to do, yes, respect them, love them. My heart goes to the family and to every law enforcement officer that can hear my voice. We love you guys. You are in our prayers, and the community supports you all the way. God bless.
15: Yeah, absolutely. So well said. And that's where my thoughts have been, even, as I heard the news on Saturday morning as to what had happened. And I watched that news conference that law enforcement held on Saturday. And, I mean, I have been issuing prayers for all of them ever since. And then to learn that she passed away is just, it's just devastating news. Crystal, good morning. You're on Kello.
10: Yeah, this is hard. You know, both my in-laws are retired law enforcement. My father-in-law actually died of COVID, super sad. He said always the worst calls to go on were TV calls, and it sounds like that's the call she went on. And I don't know if the prevailing disrespect in this case added to it, because TV calls have always been some of the most dangerous for law enforcement.
15: Yeah.
10: But already on social media, you see these comments where the story is shared, and one guy on social media said, I'd like to hear the other side of the story. It enrages me. I know the feeling of blood boiling when someone lightens the death of a deputy or thinks it's funny, or I just don't understand it. And yes, I agree with you. It's way more common, and I always blame it on social media. Social media has definitely had a play in this, because like Mike Tyson said, people aren't used to saying something and getting punched in the face for it.
15: Right,
10: and it's so sad, this lack of disrespect. And we see it not only in law enforcement, we see it in education, we see it in lots of places of a lack of respect for authority and a lack of understanding what these law enforcement officers put on the line every time they put on that uniform.
15: And I think even those of us who wind up supporting law enforcement, we don't really understand. You know what I mean? Because I think about that. I pray for law enforcement. I appreciate what they do. And I don't think I really have an understanding of what it means to put yourself on the line each day.
10: No, there were times my husband shares stories of times where his mom would come home and she would sit in a dark living room because she just couldn't handle what she had done that day, what her day looked like. She needed silence and she needed to just sit. And I'm so sad for this family. She was so young. And you know what? She walked in when a lot of other people would have ran the other way. And that kind of bravery is what makes this country, and, you know, I'm not just law enforcement, American law enforcement, but that kind of bravery is what makes a people great, that they're willing to show up when everybody else runs away. And I just hope for whoever that they don't say anything to my face, because I can't promise that my response would be politically correct.
15: I might be clenching my teeth so hard they'd crack. I think, Crystal, thank you so much for the phone call. Always good to visit with you. Mike, good morning. You're on, Kello.
11: Morning, Greg. How you doing?
15: I'm doing all right, Mike. I'm saddened by this news.
11: Yeah, I just have a, you know, my hearts and prayers go out to that officer. I read about these cases, you know, a lot. And it's just, you know, it's tragic in every situation that this happens. And I know you have a connection to Mike Gallagher show. You may contact him on his Fallen Officers Fund, and he might be able to help this family.
15: That's a great idea.
11: And then, you know, at least it could make ease that part of, you know, what they're going through. But, I mean, I can't even imagine. I have relatives in law enforcement, and, you know, just to hear stories from them, I'm surprised anybody puts the uniform on.
15: Yeah, you know, well, the animosity, the hatred in this country, but I know that a lot of folks on Main Street, that's not how we feel. You know, you see that kind of nonsense on social media. You certainly see it in the news. But that's not the way that I feel when I see a man or a woman in a law enforcement uniform.
11: Yep, I agree. I do a small part. It's very small. I go to the Seed, which is a Catholic store over by Costco, and I get these coins that has a sheriff's badge or an officer's badge on one side, and it has St. Michael on the other side to protect them, and I just hand them out whenever I see an officer, when I happen to run across an officer. You know, it just has some added protection.
15: Mike, I love that. That is such a great thought. Thank you, my friend. I appreciate the call. Phone lines are open if you want to join the program, 605-336-1320. 605-336-1320. I also talked about this on Facebook, and Steve said, I'm so saddened. I have no words. And that's how I was feeling yesterday. And then as I learned that, as I really was hoping that she was going to pull through, and then when I learned that she had died yesterday, it was just heartbreaking. And I didn't even know her. I mean, but it's heartbreaking when you see the men. I have probably the slightest understanding of what it means for our law enforcement officers and what they go through. So it's just devastating news. Jim says, having a daughter who works in the federal prison system and the lack of respect for them by the government and the inmates, I can't imagine what being, what a police officer's life is like. He said, I've seen lowlife's disrespect for law enforcement because of society's touchy-feely approach toward crime, he says. Sean says, the ongoing propaganda, and these are all Facebook comments this morning, The ongoing propaganda against law enforcement has definitely made the job more dangerous. Someone who hears the propaganda repeatedly and then has their own time of crisis very likely going to act to avoid or remove the threat of law enforcement in the false hope of making their situation better. Cheryl Ann says, this is absolutely a heartbreaking situation. My son wanted to go into law enforcement when all the BLM stuff was ramping up. I told him, you will always have a target on your back. The defund the police crowd absolutely have no respect for law enforcement. I don't think they even see them as human. Sadly, I don't think they even feel one tiny bit of guilt when something like this happens. Yeah, it's just so devastating. And I can't imagine, and this is, you know, the positive aspect of this is that I want to keep, you know, my focus on law enforcement and prayer for, you know, Catherine Frank and her family, for our law enforcement officers at every level. Kevin Land TV had an incredible story and reaction from across the state. It wasn't just local reaction, but it was reaction from across the state. The Sioux Falls Police Labor Council put out a lengthy statement saying, you know, our hearts are broken as we mourn the loss of a Minnehaha County Sheriff's deputy who made the ultimate sacrifice in the line of duty. For generations, the greater Sioux Falls area had been fortunate to be spared a line-of-duty tragedy of this magnitude. It has been decades since our local law enforcement community has experienced such a devastating loss, and history is a sobering reminder of how deeply this tragedy will be felt, not only by the Minnehaha County Sheriff's Office, but by every officer, deputy, family, and community member who calls this area home. They're absolutely right. This is a personal loss to me. And as I say, I did not know Catherine Frank. I never met her. But it's a personal loss for me. South Dakota Highway Patrol shared their thoughts. Saying your service and sacrifice will never be forgotten. The Lincoln County Sheriff's Office. It's with incredibly heavy hearts that we learned Deputy Catherine Frank has succumbed to her injuries. Our thoughts and prayers are with her family, friends, and all the Minnehaha County deputies who just lost one of their own. We want them to know they are not alone in their grief. We mourn alongside them and stand with them during this heartbreaking time. May God wrap his loving arms around Catherine and bring comfort, strength, and peace to all those who loved her. And this just goes on. It goes on and on and on. You have the Canton Police Department, the Brookings County Sheriff's Department, the Mitchell Police Department, I mean, police departments all over the state, Webster, Brown County Sheriff's Office, the Aberdeen Police Department, Beersford, Union County, Spink County, Hyde County, Corson County, all extending their, you know, saying she would not be forgotten. Lake County Sheriff's Office said our thoughts and prayers are with the Minnehaha County Sheriff's Office and the family and friends and colleagues of Catherine Frank. We are deeply saddened by the loss of Deputy Frank, who was shot in the line of duty. We stand with our fellow law enforcement family as they grieve this tremendous loss. And this goes on. Yeah, even the Flandreau Santee Sioux Tribal Police put out a statement. The Split Rock Volunteer Fire Department put out a statement. So there is just, this has had a huge impact, not only in Sioux Falls, in Minnehaha County, but throughout the entire region. /27, cloudy in 46. I want the men and women of law enforcement to know that we're praying for you. We're praying for all of you. This hour of the Greg Belford Show brought to you by Safe.

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2: Partly cloudy skies today and cool. High temperature 58. North winds 5 to 15 miles per hour. For this evening and tonight, we'll have a mostly cloudy sky. 42 the overnight low with a light north wind. Partly cloudy tomorrow, slightly warmer. High temperature of 61 with a light northeast wind. Running Kettleland Live Doppler HD Storm Center, I'm Scott Martins.
3: And in Sioux Falls at 7:30, cloudy and 46 at Kello. 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
4: News. I'm Gianna Gelosi. Saudi Arabia is facing a new wave of missile and drone attacks.
5: The Iran-backed Houthis launched additional attacks at Saudi Arabia overnight, firing a ballistic missile at the capital of Riyadh. This followed a deadly weekend that left 14 people dead and hundreds wounded as the Houthis fired missiles against King Khalid International Airport.
4: That is Fox's Trey Yinks. The Houthis are threatening to escalate, warning foreign airlines against using Saudi airspace or airports. More details on federal agents raiding the Washington, D.C. home of Minnesota Congresswoman Ilhan Omar yesterday.
6: Democratic Congresswoman Ilhan Omar calling this a campaign of political intimidation. The Justice Department has not released the details about this raid, although it did share a statement that reads in part, this enforcement action is part of an ongoing federal criminal.
4: America's listening to Fox News.
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8: 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Tributes and condolences are pouring in from across the region following the death of Minnehaha County Sheriff's Deputy Catherine Frank in the line of duty. She passed away yesterday from gunshot wounds suffered Friday night. Governor Larry Roden says he's saddened by her death and praying for her family and friends. Sioux Falls Mayor Christine Erickson and Police Chief John Toom say their hearts go out to Catherine's family, friends, and her brothers and sisters in law enforcement. We're grateful for her service and her sacrifice. The Sheriff's Department has set up a memorial outside the Law Enforcement Center in downtown Sioux Falls for the public to pay tribute. The enrollment period for Medicare supplemental insurance begins Thursday, and many residents will discover there aren't as many choices. Major insurance carriers are pulling out of the market because of cost shifting included in the Biden-era Inflation Reduction Act. The cost shifting provisions didn't start taking effect until last year. Longtime supplemental insurance agent Jeff Schwabach of Del Rapids says the change is hitting the market hard.
9: Walmart no longer offers an Advantage plan start for next year. Humana does not offer any to us anymore. United Healthcare only offers the dual eligible, that Medicaid, Medicare plan. And so that's about our only option. The landscape has just absolutely been decimated, and it all stems from that bill.
8: The enrollment period starts Thursday and runs through December 7th. And Native American Day was celebrated with a parade in downtown Sioux Falls yesterday, but the observation was more somber in Rapid City. The Remembering the Children Walk honored the tragic history of boarding schools and those who were impacted.

0: Organizers say that tragic period of Native American history still has an impact today. From the Kello.com News Center, I'm Tom Rooney.
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2: Partly cloudy conditions today, cool with a high temperature near 60, while the light north wind 5 to 15 miles per hour. Mostly cloudy this evening and tonight, 42 are low with a light north wind. Partly cloudy skies for tomorrow, high temperature near 60 with a light northeast wind of 5 to 15. 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

0: 40 and 46. 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Well, of course, yesterday was Columbus Day and Indigenous Peoples Day, and so the Brandon Gill had a tweeted yesterday. He said, "Christopher Columbus is one of the great men of world history. Guided by faith in Christ, our European ancestors came to the New World, settled wild lands, and built Western civilization." And he goes on to say, "Our history and our culture are exceptional, and we're no longer apologizing for it," he said. And that brought all kinds of crazy responses on social media. One who said, "What is the point of dim Christo fascist knob slobbering a loser? It didn't work out. Move on." Another who said, "I was wondering when the racists would show up praising Columbus. You didn't disappoint." It just goes on and on. "Of course you worship a man who committed genocide, enslaved people, trafficked humans for profit, including taking young girls as sex slaves," on and on. Just a slobbering idiocy. Just goes on and on. I just think we can celebrate Columbus Day. We can celebrate Indigenous Peoples Day. But don't tell me that Indigenous Peoples Day was not. We could have chosen any day for Indigenous Peoples Day. Why was it had to be on Columbus Day? Right? Yeah, you understand what I'm saying? Don't tell me it was not meant to inspire the kind of division that we've seen throughout the country. This is an incredible story. You've got, this was at a Six Flags over Georgia, and a park visitor was killed on the Goliath roller coaster Monday. So the ride had to be stopped after the incident. Police said it happened, I think, just before 4 p.m. And they had to stop the ride, set a car still at the top. And Six Flags Over Georgia released a statement saying, you know, they're cooperating with authorities as they investigate what happened. And there were reports, apparently, that one report that I had seen said that the man could be actually photos of the, you know, they take photos as you're on the ride if you choose to, if you want them. Guy said he received his photo, and the guy could be seen actually falling out of the coaster in the photo that he received. Wow. That's big news this morning. Also, I was saddened by this morning. R.J. Mitte has taken his own life. And he was R.J. Mitte, best known for being on Breaking Bad. He played Walter White Jr. on the show. And you've got the stars of Breaking Bad who are reaching out. Bryan Cranston said, "I'm in deep despair as I write this tonight. R.J. Mitte, my sweet son on Breaking Bad, has died." And then he shared a photo of the two of them together. And he said, "I met him when he was only 14 years old, when he was cast as Walter White Jr., a part he played with such joy and enthusiasm." He said, "Born with cerebral palsy, he never, ever allowed that challenge to be an excuse for anything. He met the demanding shooting schedule head on with great determination." He said, "Always listening to the advice that his TV parents gave him, but being a teenager, sometimes mischievously ignoring the council in order to learn the hard way. He was one of the stars of a hit TV show, but still a kid. That kid was pretty raw when we started shooting the pilot in February of 2007, but little by little, we watched him grow into a really fine actor, he says. And then he's lamenting on the fact that Mitty had taken his own life. And he said, you know, we were texting each other just a few weeks ago, figuring out when we could meet for lunch. I don't know if that lunch would have changed his future. He said, I do know that I loved him, thoroughly enjoyed being with him throughout the years on the series. Aaron Paul, who played Jesse Pinkman, also released a statement. He said, I'm at a loss. I'm heartbroken over this news. RJ, I love you, my friend. You will be missed. And to whoever happens to be reading this, please know you are loved and you are not alone. Always remember that. And then you add other stars of Breaking Bad who are also responding. And that, it's just, it's such a sad story. Again, he was only 34 years old and he winds up taking his own life, and pretty devastating to his co-stars that grew to not only know him, but love him over the years. 7:44. All right, we're going to light the show up here coming up. I have got a look at this day in history, celebrity birthdays, and of course, the Kello History Quiz coming up. That's your chance to win a $20 gift card from Invictus Pizza. So that is on the way. Thanks so much for starting your day with us. 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
1: It's a good thing life isn't rocket science, because some people couldn't get off the launch pad.
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0: Okay, a 35-year-old guy allegedly stole about $1,400 in tools from a plumbing van around 2 a.m. in the morning. This happened in California. So he tried to get away holding the loot on a skateboard and promptly crashed. Security video shows him hitting two parked vehicles, falling to the ground. Police get a load of what he was trying to get away with on a skateboard. He was carrying a Milwaukee bandsaw and a Sawzall. So he was booked on theft, conspiracy, and probation-related charges. Birthdays on October 13th. Caleb McLaughlin is 25 today. Tiffany Trump is 33. Nancy Kerrigan is 57. Jerry Rice is 64. Marie Osmond is 67. A lot of birthdays today. Sammy Hagar is 79. Paul Simon is 85. Today we remember Margaret Thatcher, the British Prime Minister who was born on this date. My friend, if you are celebrating a birthday today, I hope you have a great personal holiday.
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8: My calculations are correct. When this baby hits 88 miles per hour, you're gonna see some serious...
9: So what's a big day tomorrow? We've got a time machine.
1: You've just crossed over into the Kello Time Warp.
0: Well, it was on this day in 1775, the U.S. Navy had its origins. Continental Congress had ordered the construction of a naval fleet. 1943, Italy declared war on Germany, their one-time Axis partner. 1999 in Boulder, Colorado, the JonBenet Ramsey grand jury was dismissed after 13 months of work. 2021, William Shatner, 90 years old, blasted into space aboard a ship built by Jeff Bezos. Blue Origin Company. So the Star Trek actor and three fellow passengers reached an altitude of over 66 miles, lasted about 10 minutes. And that's a look at this day in history. Time now for the Kello History Quiz. And this is your chance to win a $20 gift card from Invictus Pizza. Be the first caller with the correct answer. You're our winner. Just a reminder, only one winner per household every 60 days. And here we go. This legendary TV host introduced America to Elvis Presley and the Beatles on his Sunday night variety show. He was born in 1901. He died on this day in 1974. Who is he? If you know the answer, call us now, 605-336-1320, 605-336-1320.
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17: Partly cloudy skies today and cool. High temperature 58. North winds 5 to 15 miles per hour. For this evening and tonight, we'll have a mostly cloudy sky. 42 the overnight low with a light north wind. Partly cloudy tomorrow, slightly warmer. High temperature of 61 with a light northeast wind. From the Kettleland Live Doppler HD Storm Center, I'm Scott Martz.
0: And it's Sioux Falls at 5 minutes before 8. Cloudy skies and 46. Our Kettle history quiz this morning. It's a legendary TV host. Introduced us to Elvis Presley and the Beatles. He died on this day in 1974. Who was it? Tom Verhey was the first caller with the correct answer. Who was it, Tom?
18: It'd be Ed Sullivan.
0: Yes, of course, Ed Sullivan, absolutely right. Thanks so much, Tom. 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
0: A bridal shop owner in California is giving a bride-to-be a free wedding dress after a stranger ruined her marriage proposal. You might have heard about it earlier this month. An angry woman who had interrupted a wedding proposal started yelling hateful things. Well, after seeing the video, the owner of St. Clark Bridal Suite offered the bride a wedding gown free of charge. And the bride said she was overwhelmed and grateful for the very unexpected gift. A lifelong fan of Randall, who's a character from Monsters Incorporated, finally got to meet Steve Buscemi. He was the voice of the character in Monsters Incorporated. So her name is Nikki, and she has autism. And she said her special interests are Randall and Steve Buscemi. So when she got to meet Steve in person recently, she was overjoyed. She showed him pictures of her collection of more than 400 Randall-themed items. What a cool story. And what started as one little lemonade stand in Ohio has grown now into a charity that's received more than $5 million in donations and supplies to children in need. A girl named Peyton Obert launched the project in 2018. She wanted to give back to hospitalized kids. And her first stand raised over $760. Today, Peyton's lemonade stand organizes hundreds of young volunteers across several states, providing toys, food, clothing, books, and school supplies to families that are having a tough time. And this year's event raised over $170,000 in just a few hours. And that's a look at today's good news.

0: Kelly Cloudy in 46 at Kello. News and information update on the way. Tom Rooney will have more details, sadly, about the Minnehaha County deputy who passed away yesterday. So those details coming up shortly. Hey, we want to invite you to join us at Outback Steakhouse coming up this Friday, 11 to 4. Community Blood Bank is marking 50 years of saving lives in our community. And, of course, Outback is helping to beef up the blood supply. So appointments go fast. You want to make sure you grab a spot now. The sign-up link is on the events page at kello.com. You can also call the Community Blood Bank at 605-331-3222. And we'll talk to Ken Versteeg of Community Blood Bank coming up Friday morning.
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2: We'll soon hear from the new White House press secretary. I'm Dave Anthony, Fox News. Katie Zachariah will hold her first briefing since taking the job in about a half hour as President Trump gets ready to go out campaigning again.
3: I'm asking everybody to pretend, just pretend that I'm on the ballot. Because in a way, I am on the ballot because they will try and destroy everything we've done.
2: That was the president at a rally in Youngstown, Ohio last night, warning about what Democrats would do if they win control of Congress in the November elections in 3 weeks. Ohio has a very close Senate race, and so does Alaska, where the president will rally later today. Also last night, the president again said Iran will never be allowed to get a nuclear weapon, and the conflict will end soon, bringing gas prices down, as he also considers joining Saudi Arabia, battling Iran-backed Houthi militants who went on the attack again overnight.
4: The airport serving Saudi Arabia's capital Riyadh will stay closed this week after multiple missile strikes from Yemen-based Houthi rebels. The Saudi defense minister warning our response must be equally serious. On Sunday, a Pakistani man was killed in an attack on a terminal at King Khalid International Airport, this a day after a Houthi missile hit another terminal, killing 13. The Houthis said the attacks were retaliation for brutal Saudi aggression.
2: Fox's Jonathan Savage, Six Flags, has stopped the ride on 9 roller coasters, temporarily shutting them down at 6 amusement parks.
5: This comes after one person died and several others were hurt yesterday in an incident involving Goliath roller coaster in Georgia. One witness telling a local station that they saw a man fall from the ride.
2: Fox's Alicia Cunha, the New York Post, reports the man's son was on the ride with him when he fell off. Pope Leo is now at a hospital in Rome,
6: where he will soon have surgery to remove that nodule on his lung. Well-wishers outside the hospital cheered and clapped as the Pope arrived. The 71-year-old pontiff smiled and waved to the crowd before walking inside.
2: Fox's Lauren Green. It's not yet known if that lung nodule is cancerous. 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
9: 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I'm Tom Rooney. A county mourns and the region mourns with them. 26-year-old Minnehaha County Deputy Sheriff Catherine Frank passed away yesterday from gunshot wounds she suffered Friday night. The man accused of shooting her, 39-year-old Brandon Oatken, is currently charged with premeditated attempted murder of a law officer and aggravated assault. Those charges are expected to change following Frank's death. 3 Sioux Falls City Council members are taking on the task of working on data center regulations. They'll hold a media briefing this morning to lay out their plans. The City Council is scheduled to hold a joint public meeting with the Lincoln County Commission on the issue in 2 weeks. The enrollment period for Medicare supplemental insurance begins Thursday, and many residents will discover there aren't as many choices as in the past. Major insurance carriers are pulling out of the market because of cost shifting included in the Biden-era Inflation Reduction Act. The cost shifting provisions didn't start taking effect until last year. Longtime supplemental insurance agent Jeff Schwabach of Del Rapids says the change is hitting the market hard.
10: Walmart no longer offers an Advantage plan start for next year. Humana does not offer any to us anymore. United Healthcare only offers the dual eligible, that Medicaid, Medicare plan. And so that's about our only option. The landscape has just absolutely been decimated, and it all stems from that bill.
9: The enrollment period starts Thursday and runs through December 7th. And South Dakota is about to take on a fluorescent orange hue with the arrival of pheasant season this week. Experience Sioux Falls will be rolling out the red carpet at the Sioux Falls Regional Airport as hunters, guns, and dogs arrive from all corners of the nation. From the Kello.com News Center, I'm Tom Rooney.
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12: Partly cloudy conditions today, cool with a high temperature near 60, while the light north wind 5 to 15 miles per hour. Mostly cloudy this evening and tonight, 42 are low with a light north wind. Partly cloudy skies for tomorrow. High temperature near 60 with a light northeast wind of 5 to 15. From the Kello Land Live Doppler HD Storm Center, I'm Scott Muntz.
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0: You have got to check out some of these headlines regarding data centers. Data center boom puts Republicans in a bind before the midterm elections. Growing data center backlash puts politicians on the defensive. And then there's this one from the left-wing economist. Data centers are turning Trump voters into Democrats. What? What are we talking about? There is just craziness abounding regarding this. The Economist is from the UK. Let's start in this country. CBS News. They say data centers, President Trump seeing the AI race as critical to the economy and national security. Let's start there, because most of the polling shows Americans are opposed to data centers. And I'm like, really? Just based on what? Based on what factual information are you making that decision? Are you making that based on fear? See, that's what I think. It's just based on knee-jerk reaction, fear. I'm not saying, no. Not saying there aren't legitimate concerns. I think there are. And I'm willing to listen to reasonable people who say, well, here, this is what I'm concerned about. Boom, boom, boom, boom. And some of you have made those arguments, and I go, yeah, I understand. That makes sense. It makes sense that you would be concerned about those things. But the data center boom, reacting to it, based on what? Based on what information? Our electric bills are going to go up. You don't know that. I mean, you don't know that until you got a proposal in front of you, do you? You don't know what it actually may be. You've had data centers that have that not only would they do that for increased costs, that they're paying communities when they come in. They're paying like $1,000 a family or whatnot, you know. You go, wow. I just think there are a lot of things that are going on. I'm just not going to overreact to anything. And I think a lot of this, I welcome your thoughts here. You want to jump in the in on the conversation. Phone lines are always open, 605-336-1320, 605-336-1320. And the story, and then you start getting the so-called experts who are getting into it, and okay, let's get into the CBS story. Red states may be hosting most of the boom. And increasingly, communities living next to data centers are pushing back. People who live near data centers have repeated concerns about their property values, noise, higher energy bills, resource depletion. You remember, one of the things I think about with this is like Walmart. Walmart's coming and Walmart's going to build a new store. And you have community, and they're worried about this and this. And I drive over, for instance, there was concern about a Walmart, a number of years ago, the Walmart in Southern Sioux Falls, right? And I drive by that Walmart today and I notice the parking lot's full. By the way, the parking lot is full, and I've noticed it's not only is it full, there are businesses all around it, everywhere. But do you remember all of the you know, the concern and the Walmart's coming in and they're. I'm just, you know, it's the same thing with flock cameras. Flock cameras, everybody's in a panic. Oh, man, they're seeing my, you know, I'm on a public street and they're seeing my car. Just, wow. Can we tone everything down? And you have Democrats now who are picking up on this issue on the federal level. You got Democrats who are getting behind the issue of data centers and their opposition to it. And I'm like, forgive me, but anytime I see the Democrats are involved, my BS detector is immediately going off. Why is it that they are so concerned about, I mean, they are always the biggest Chicken Little crowd that I've ever seen. So does this put Republicans in a bind before the midterm? And then there's the media that I absolutely do not trust. I don't trust that they're giving us any kind of an unbiased view of what's going on. So you know, at least in my little head, all of those factors start stacking up, and forgive me if I'm not going to get all in a panic mode about data centers. Unless there are specific things that I learn and I go, that's a problem. I see that as a problem, but just this outright panic regarding this, I have a really hard time just, oh yeah, because everybody else is concerned, I got to hop on that bandwagon too. I appreciate knowing how you feel. We're going to start with John. Good morning, John. You're on Kello.
18: Morning, Greg. One of my concerns about data centers isn't being discussed, and that is who's actually going to own the data centers. We don't have any disclosure requirements of who are the, for example, the equity owners. Who are they? They could be Chinese, for all I know. And we certainly have a shining example of Chinese ownership of our food supply in the Smithfield plant. So South Dakota statutes give incredibly broad protections to who actually owns the entities that are formed in South Dakota. We don't have any requirement that ownership, for example, in limited liability companies, we don't know who actually is the beneficial owners unless that is voluntarily disclosed on the Secretary of State website. That's almost never done. So my concern is that, I mean, it's almost like Andrew Carnegie and the public libraries. We knew who was building the public libraries that popped up in every state, in every city. But we don't know who's actually going to own the data centers. And one of the things that the president doesn't address and that our legislature hasn't addressed, and I hope our local ordinances will address, is that we actually know who we're dealing with. When all of these beneficial incentives are granted to bring data centers here, who is actually going to own them? And what's to ensure that they aren't all acquired by a foreign interest that's actually adverse or even hostile to the United States.
0: Yeah, but I don't, isn't that a reality, though, of anything? How are you going to stop companies from growing or selling? I mean, we've still got freedom in the country, John.
18: Well, we do. But the problem is that what's going into these data centers is the essence of who each individual person is. It's our data.
0: I understand the bigger question that you are asking, but you're boiling it down to a fact. Well, but what happens if this gets sold, and then who's gonna? I mean, I think you are really getting out there. A little bit. I mean, because that's what freedom looks like. You want to stop everybody from being able to pursue what their interests, their corporate interests, what they decide.
18: Let me be clear. We're being told this is a national security matter and that we need data centers for protection of our national security. And that elevates this to a whole different level. Data centers are not Amazon coming to Sioux Falls.
0: Right, right.
18: They're just not. I mean, the prospect of all of this information, which is hyper-personalized on each one of us, falling into the hands of a foreign enemy, makes my blood run cold. So I think...
0: I share that. I'm not dismissing everything you're saying. I mean, I hear you. I agree.
18: We rely on our public officials so much to protect our long-term future interests. And my concern is that short-term gains and a few jobs here and there often are the recipient of millions of dollars, you know, from our governor's Office of Economic Development, from the Future Fund. The governor has $100 million to dispense at his or her pleasure, as long as it's for research and economic development. And I think we're on a slippery slope, and we're being told we need to it's kind of like the Patriot Act. You know, we end up losing our privacy, our individuality. And to me, potentially, flock cameras are very concerning. But the idea of data centers holding all of this personalized information on our wishes, our wants, our searches, I mean, I think that we need to, I'm not in favor of a moratorium, but we need smart growth. We need smart development. We shouldn't just say, oh, yes, it's another economic development opportunity. Let's sign on. I'm not there.
0: No, I understand. But neither should we see the hysteria that we clearly are seeing. And I want to see what's actually being proposed. I want to know who the players are. I want details rather, but that's not what we're seeing. What we are seeing is a mass knee-jerk reaction throughout the entire country.
18: Oh, well, you just said it. We need to know who the players are. That's really all that's my sole point is we need to know who the players are. Who are we doing business with?
0: Yeah.
18: Yeah, I agree. We can't.
0: I agree with you. I think that's reasonable. Absolutely. We agree on more than we disagree on, John. Thanks so much for the call. Phone lines are open. I'd love to hear from you. 605-336-1320. Sean, good morning. You're on, Kello.
19: Good morning, Greg. I honestly, as I've learned more, data centers don't bother me. And I'm thinking, we need them, and we need to let them develop. I mean, and then let them be what they're supposed to be. But going back to the original story, I think that the legacy media in this country and around the world, if it wasn't data centers, they would be saying gas prices turn Trump voters into Democrats. Gun violence turns Trump voters into Democrats, just so they could write the headline and fabricate their story, because they see the writing on the wall if Trump and the Republicans win the midterms.
0: So like me, you're having a hard time because the legacy media is all shook up. You're not getting shook up.
19: Oh gosh, no. I'm like you. If Democrats are freaking out about something, I'm just throwing a party.
0: Yeah, I definitely want more information. When the warnings are coming from Democrats, I mean, I see Democrats more often than not. It seems to me like what they're trying to do is sow division.
19: Oh, absolutely. They want to control everything. Data centers are just the biggest and latest thing. And if they can use it against Trump, all the more excited they get.
0: Yeah, absolutely right. Sean, thanks so much for the call. Phone lines are open. Great time to call, 605-336-1320, 605-336-1320. I wish I could see this whole story from The Economist. The headline was, data centers are turning Trump voters into Democrats, which I reject. What... You've got to subscribe to The Economist to see the whole story. So the subheadline is data centers have become a political boogeyman. Voters worried about congested power grids that could eventually push up utility bills and the broader impact of artificial intelligence. How worried are you about super intelligence? Our analysis, because the more I work with super intelligence, it's not that super. You really have got to spell out what you need or want from AI in order to get what you want. They say our analysis of polling data suggests Republican strategists have a more immediate concern. These projects appear to be turning their voters blue. So in other words, Republicans are finding, oh no, the Republican strategists. Now, what keeps Republican strategists up at night are not the same things that keep me up at night. Just saying, turning voters. I just have a really hard time with this. University of Massachusetts Amherst poll found that 65% of Americans oppose constructing AI data centers in their communities. Wait a minute. So you oppose it what? Based on what? Based on what specific concerns? You got fears, I get that. And this is what polls do. Polls really tap into those fears. So what you're talking about, not an actual proposal that's in front of you, a specific proposal that you are looking at and you would base a decision on, right? It's just a knee-jerk reaction in a poll that 65% of Americans oppose a data center, and I want to be on the right side, so I'm going to oppose the data. Why? Why? I mean, so everybody else is going to go over the cliff and what? You'll go right there? I just don't get this. Does not make sense to me. Now, I'm not saying I would support a data center in every situation, or that I would oppose a data center in every situation. I want to know what the facts are. Whatever happened to saying, you know, having information and making a more informed, intelligent decision based on information rather than feelings. I think this is why I just get so infuriated with polls in general anyway now. Number of different reasons why I don't trust them. But part of it is it's focused on feelings. How do you feel about this? How do I feel about... Who cares how I feel about that? You know what I mean? Who cares? I just don't go through my life going, well, gee, I wonder how everybody else feels about this. So this is data centers. Why is it putting Republicans in a bind before the midterm elections? Trump has said, this was in Ohio recently, and he said about data centers, we want them. Look, there's so much money to be made for Ohio. You can't just turn them off. They go to China, he said. So he said on True Social, the only reason that communities throughout the U.S. should not want data centers, and you'll remember this, I shared it with you at the time. This is a number of weeks ago, Trump said this. So the only reason communities throughout the U.S. should not want data centers is that they want to end up being backwards and poor. And he so much of this is it's become political, and the moment it becomes political, it's just crazy. And you've got Republicans now who are out there saying that they're going to, I think, for instance, Vivek Ramaswamy is running for governor in Ohio. And both the Democrat, Amy Acton, she's calling on the State House to pass a conditional moratorium on data centers. Vivek Ramaswamy said he would issue an executive order on my first day in office to immediately halt the approval of any new data center project announcements in Ohio, he said. And he wanted to pause that in place until lawmakers pass an Ohioan's first law, which would require data centers to provide free electricity to surrounding residents. Why has this become such a political issue? I look at that and I just don't understand it. I don't know if you're concerned about, you know, your freedoms and whatnot and costs and what, and you think politicians have the answer to that? I'm not holding my breath. 8:27. Cloudy and 46 this hour of the Greg Belford Show. 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
20: I'm Mike Rounds. 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And when you shake someone's hand, your word means something. When I first asked for the opportunity to work in the United States Senate, I said Washington needed more South Dakota in it. 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I'm Mike Rounds. I'm a South Dakotan, and I'm asking for the opportunity to keep doing the work you sent me to do so we can leave our state and our nation better than we found it. I'm Mike Rounds, candidate for the United States Senate, and I approve this message.
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1: Partly cloudy skies today and cool. High temperature 58, north winds 5 to 15 miles per hour. For this evening and tonight, we'll have a mostly cloudy sky. 42, the overnight low with a light north wind. Partly cloudy tomorrow, slightly warmer. High temperature of 61 with a light northeast wind. From the Kettle Land Live Doppler HD Storm Center, I'm Scott Mons.

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1: News. I'm Roxanne Evans. President Trump will head to Alaska today after a midterm campaign rally in Youngstown, Ohio yesterday, encouraging voter turnout. Fox's Alex Hogan.
2: Trump rallied in Ohio, warning voters that Democrats will undo his agenda. Instead, Trump told voters to think of him when hitting the polls.
3: In a way, I am on the ballot because they will try and destroy everything we've done.
1: Vice President J.D. Vance and House Speaker Mike Johnson visiting Texas. Saudi Arabia vowing a serious response after deadly Houthi missile attacks on Riyadh and its airport. This is Houthi forces issuing warnings to airlines operating in Saudi Arabia. And Pope Leo enters a Rome hospital for surgery to remove a small lung nodule. Officials say it was detected at a very early stage. The Vatican anticipates a week-long recovery. 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
0: 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I'm Tom Rooney. A county mourns, and the region mourns with them. 26-year-old Minnehaha County Deputy Sheriff Catherine Frank passed away yesterday from gunshot wounds she suffered Friday night. The man accused of shooting her, 39-year-old Brandon Oatkin, is currently charged with premeditated attempted murder of a law officer and aggravated assault. Those charges are expected to change following Frank's death. A memorial has been set up at the Law Enforcement Center for those who would like to pay their respects. A GoFundMe page has also been established for her family. Sioux Falls police are searching for the suspect that damaged headstones at Mount Pleasant Cemetery. 18 headstones were knocked over or broken last week. Damage is estimated at $50,000. And a growing number of health insurance companies are dropping out of the senior market. They've stopped providing Medicare Advantage plans in many areas. Some have dropped out of the supplemental market, and others have gone out of business. Longtime supplemental insurance agent Jeff Schwabach of Del Rapids says cost-shifting provisions of the Biden-era Inflation Reduction Act that started taking effect last year are to blame. He's concerned Advantage plans and supplemental policies may disappear.
5: I do have that fear, honestly, because there are many in Washington on both sides of the aisle who their goal is to have Medicare for all, is what they want to call it. But that's the big push for nationalized health care. Obamacare was the first step in trying to achieve that.
0: Schwabach notes that Obamacare was passed with promises of cutting health care costs, but they've gone up instead. The enrollment period for the Medicare policy starts Thursday and runs through December 7th. From the Kello.com News Center, I'm Tom Rooney.
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8: Partly cloudy conditions today, cool with a high temperature near 60, while the light north wind 5 to 15 miles per hour. Mostly cloudy this evening and tonight, 42 are low with a light north wind. Partly cloudy skies for tomorrow, high temperature near 60, with a light northeast wind of 5 to 15. Front of Kello Land, live Doppler HD, storm.

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0: 8:37, cloudy and 44 currently at Kello. 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The last word this morning, I want to give my condolences not only to the family of Deputy Catherine Frank and her friends, but to the law enforcement community in general throughout our state and the area, because the pouring in of support, I think, has just been absolutely incredible, coming from law enforcement areas from all around the region. And so, and we talked about it earlier, I wanted to share again this release from the Minnehaha County Sheriff's Office when they announced the passing yesterday of a deputy, Catherine Frank. She was 26 years old. They said Deputy Frank was surrounded by her family and loved ones in her final moments. In her final act of service and generosity, she became an organ donor, continuing to help others even in her passing. Catherine worked at the South Dakota State Penitentiary, and then she worked there from September of 22 until she was hired by the Minnehaha County Sheriff's Office in 2024. They said Deputy Frank's death is a significant loss to our agency and to the broader law enforcement community in and around Sioux Falls. She served the citizens of Minnehaha County with professionalism, humility, and dedication. Her absence will be felt deeply by all who have had the privilege of working alongside her. A memorial has been established at the Law Enforcement Center for those who wish to pay their respects, and the Sheriff's Office then maintained a presence throughout, and they were at the Law Enforcement Center then last evening, and they said further information regarding funeral services, honors, and so on would be forthcoming. And they closed by saying, Deputy Frank served with dignity and heart. Her service made a meaningful difference, and her impact will remain with us always. So it really is something that's... now, I did not know Deputy Frank, but as I hear about her background, you know, that she worked at the South Dakota State Penitentiary. My wife, Katie, worked at the South Dakota State Penitentiary as a guard. She was a guard at the state penitentiary. And Katie took a little bit different path. Katie became then a parole officer, and now she works for DOC on a larger level. And I'm very, very, very proud of her and the work that she's done. But so as I see Catherine Frank, who also began at the state penitentiary, and I did not know her, Catherine Frank, but those who did know her the outpouring is just incredible. You've seen it likely on social media. You had dozens of people who gathered in downtown Sioux Falls to pay respects to her. With flowers, keepsakes. So last night at the public memorial was held at the law enforcement center. One law enforcement officer, Chase Terrell, said she was super kind, genuine, down to earth. So she had served a little over 2 years with the sheriff's department. And Scott Schlegel was a colleague of hers. She spent time as a corrections officer at the state pen, as I mentioned. Scott Schlegel said she took pride in her job. She always brought you up when you were down. She was an awesome person. Another law enforcement officer, Alex Smith, who trained Deputy Frank while she was starting work on the Hill, said last night that Frank was always so happy, just silly. She was so willing to learn. He said Frank wanted to someday be a detective, he said. Just incredible. Another law enforcement officer, Brianna Harrison, said the aunt of Frank's boyfriend would ask her whether she was scared to work as a county deputy. She always said no. She always had a positive outlook. So just an incredible response last night. And so Liz and I are working on this. I will post on Facebook, for those of you who follow me on Facebook, I'm going to post the GoFundMe, a link to the GoFundMe. Not only am I going to post a link to the GoFundMe, I'm going to make a donation before I do it. And I don't ask you to give if I'm not willing to give. So I will make my donation this morning, and then I'll post a link to the GoFundMe page. This the GoFundMe page was organized by the Minnehaha County Deputies Association. So this is a legitimate GoFundMe. And Catherine Frank leaves behind five siblings, her grandparents, her boyfriend, and apparently she had two dogs that she loved, apparently. Eris and Aspen, according to reports. So I will post that for you. This will be the GoFundMe that's been created. And Liz is over there. My producer, Liz, she's busy this morning. She goes, well, you know, nationally syndicated host Mike Gallagher has a fallen police officers fund. So we're going to try to reach out and see what we can do there to see if there's, you know, anything that might be available. So this is, again, Liz and I don't know Catherine Frank. Did not know her. But I think when you have the loss of a law enforcement officer in your community and seeing the outpouring coming from law enforcement throughout the region and public officials, you know, fire departments from throughout the region, it's hard not to be moved by that. To recognize that this is an incredible loss to our community, seeing that happen. And so we want to do our small part. We realize it's a small part, but we want to do whatever we can to try to help the family of Catherine Frank, as well as other law enforcement officers. I just, you know, I say this all the time, what respect I have for law enforcement in the country, and especially our local and state law enforcement, just have incredible respect for them. I don't think I can ever really understand what it means to put on a uniform and put yourself in harm's way each day and go out on a call and not know what you're going to be facing any given time. I mean, when I come to work, I know what I'm going to be facing. I know my obstacles. Generally, there are problems that come up. They're minor. You know, I know generally what I'm going to be facing each day I come into work. It's not true for law enforcement officers. And I think it's, you know, it must be incredibly difficult for them. All right, forgive me here this morning. There is some breaking news that the White House, not huge news, but the White House, Katie Zachariah, is the new White House press secretary. And she is right now hosting her first press briefing. And I want to join those. Let's see what's going on. This is live coverage of the White House press briefing, the new press secretary that just started yesterday.
1: It's not hard to see why. President Trump is fighting and delivering for American workers every minute of every day. Real wages are up 1.2% since President Trump took office, with average annual earnings outpacing inflation by $800. Under Biden, real wages fell nearly 4%, with the average private sector worker's annual purchasing power declining by nearly $3,000 annually. President Trump is the first president in modern history to actually lower prescription drug prices, delivering the biggest drop in 63 years. President Trump has created more than 1 million private sector jobs in his second term, including nearly 112,000 factory construction jobs and 72,000 manufacturing jobs this year alone. And thanks to President Trump, we are once again bringing back American energy dominance, because energy security is national security. President Trump secured the biggest oil deal in world history, delivering the U.S. majority control of more than 65 billion barrels of proven oil reserves in Venezuela. He had a historic one-day war, and now we have a booming economy and a great relationship with Venezuela. The U.S. achieved record domestic oil and gas production in 2025 and record crude and petroleum product exports in 2026. Building off of his historic boom in energy production, in the first 15 months of this administration, we have secured trillions of dollars in new investments, trillions of dollars, including $1.4 trillion from the United Arab Emirates, $600 billion from Apple, and $340 billion from Amazon. No other president could have gotten these deals done. Just weeks ago, President Trump announced that Mesabi Metallics will build a massive $15 billion steel complex in Iowa, the largest steel plant ever built in the United States. This facility, a historic facility, will create 1,750 new permanent jobs and support up to 6,000 construction jobs, and generate an estimated $95 billion in economic output. In addition, President Trump and Anduril announced Arsenal 2, the biggest American shipyard push since World War II in Maryland. This new facility will create about 3,100 direct jobs and support more than 11,000 indirect jobs. President Trump also unveiled a South Korea energy investment package of up to $200 billion in the United States. This is an amazing deal. This includes as much as $120 billion to build eight large-scale nuclear power plants, something we've needed as the United States and something President Trump promised on the campaign trail and something President Trump is delivering on, just like he delivers on every promise. In addition to that, there is $54 billion tied to the Alaska LNG pipeline and terminal to service the Pacific Rim and sell fuel to our allies, as well as $22.3 billion for a 6-gigawatt natural gas power facility in Texas. Not only is the Trump administration bringing in trillions of dollars to invest throughout the country, but we are also protecting your tax dollars by addressing fraud head on. Since taking office, the Trump administration has uncovered over $260 billion of fraud, stopped $72 billion of fraud annually through administrative actions, and recovered $58.9 billion through indictments, settlements, and civil monetary penalties. Above all, President Trump is working to secure the Western Hemisphere for centuries to come. President Trump signed an unprecedented agreement giving the United States lasting control over security interests in Greenland, President Trump has used the power of tariffs to stop China from producing fentanyl precursor chemicals. The fentanyl killed many of our citizens, and he is hard at work in ensuring that that won't happen. And here at home, fentanyl trafficking across the southern border is down 56%. And fentanyl-linked deaths plunged 22% in a single year because of President Trump. This is a president, an administration that is looking out for you, the American people, and I'm thrilled to officially be part of this incredible journey together. And with that, I will take your questions. Here in our new media seat, we have Nick Gilbertson from Breitbart.
2: Hi, Katie. Welcome to the briefing rooms, and congrats on the new position. One of the things that your predecessor, Caroline Leavitt, did is open this room up to more voices, not less. At Breitbart, that's something our founder, Andrew Breitbart, certainly believed in. And whether that's adding this new media seat, adding new media voices to the pool, can you tell us what you plan to do to continue to ensure that new media voices continue to be heard here at the White House?
1: Yeah, well, firstly, my predecessor, Caroline Leavitt, did an incredible job, and I completely agree with the choice of new media seat. We are absolutely going to keep it, and we're going to expand on it to the extent possible. We love new media, and we want to be able to embrace it.
2: Absolutely. Mm-hmm. And then just to follow up, too, you did touch on presidential travel. The president's been all over the place, and you kind of laid out his schedule over the next couple of days. But is it only going to intensify here in the next couple of weeks up to midterms?
1: Absolutely. You can expect more of the midterm blitz. Just now, we've added Kentucky, and we have a few other stops as he goes down to Florida. So it'll be Georgia, Kentucky, and Florida.
3: Katie.
4: Yes. Hi, Katie.
1: Hello. We will take Peter Ducey.
3: Thanks, Katie.
1: Yes.
3: Nice to meet you. You're starting as White House Press Secretary 3 weeks before a midterm cycle that President Trump himself says will be very tough for Republicans. Is your job just to speak about White House matters, or is it to make things less tough for Republicans in the midterms?
1: Well, but Peter, I get to do what I was doing on the outside already, which was hoping to amplify, multiply, and expand upon President Trump's incredible agenda for the American people. And what I hope to do in this position is to take that into an official capacity and only build on, only amplify, and only multiply to the extent possible all of the wins he's making for Americans. For Americans to understand how much has changed in this brief period of time, what he's been able to accomplish, my goal is to be able to communicate that in complete tandem with the president, as he is his own best spokesperson, and will absolutely be leading the way as with that.
3: And I want to ask you a policy question. Mm-hmm. Has the U.S. stopped sharing intel with Ukraine?
1: I'll have to get back to you on that.
4: Alina
1: Shirazi. Alina Shirazi.
5: Hi. Congrats on the job.
1: Thank you.
5: First of all, and I have two questions for you, if I can. First of all, on Kimberly Guilfoyle, the Daily Mail has been reporting on her since last year. The president said yesterday to reporters that he is considering firing her. Do you know a timeline for that? And also, potentially, who could be on the short list to replace her if he does?
1: We have asked Ambassador Guilfoyle to resign. She has been a wonderful asset to the team, and we wish her well.
5: Okay. Second question for you, if I may, a personal question. Your family is in California.
0: That's really the big news. I'm going to leave it there here this morning. That is the president's new press secretary holding her first press briefing. And I think Kimberly Guilfoyle, that's been a big story. Guilfoyle, the ambassador to Greece, President Trump and Secretary of State Marco Rubio have both been very unhappy with Guilfoyle and allegations that have come out of her seeking. She asked a Republican donor to pay off her credit card debt of like excess of $100,000, and then promising him White House access. So Trump apparently has asked her to resign, and we'll see where it goes from there. And that's it for this morning, my friend. 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
13: Partly cloudy skies today and cool. High temperature 58. North winds 5 to 15 miles per hour. For this evening and tonight, we'll have a mostly cloudy sky. 42 the overnight low with a light north wind. Partly cloudy tomorrow, slightly warmer. High temperature of 61 with a light northeast wind. Running Kettleland Live Doppler HD Storm Center. I'm Scott Martz.
0: And currently in Sioux Falls, cloudy skies and 44 at Kello. Now, the president's new press secretary has just wrapped up that news conference already this morning. Wasn't a lot of big stuff to get to. Thank you, my friend, for being here, letting me keep you company this morning. Bill Zortman is in next. It's Your Business is coming up. I will see you tomorrow. Until then, I want to remind you, please pray for our law enforcement. So long until tomorrow, and may God bless.
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14: Is a blue wave coming on Election Day in 3 weeks? I'm Dave Anthony, Fox News. Our new update says that is likely for Democrats, and new Fox News power rankings just out this morning.
15: We believe right now, based on what we're seeing on the map, that Democrats will take control of the U.S. House. 219 we've got solid for Democrats, 198 for Republicans, bunch of toss-ups in the middle. So a Democratic good night, this would be what? Would that be a blue nominee? At 237, might be. You can make the case it would be.
14: That's Fox's Bill Hammer. The rankings still put the Senate majority up for grabs. Six races still too close to call, including Texas, where Vice President Vance will campaign today. He said a short time ago before leaving.
16: We're campaigning in red states. We're campaigning in some blue states. We're also campaigning in some purple states. I mean, it's the nature of a midterm election where you don't really know how things are going to go, and so you try to pick your targets.
14: The other two close to call races, Iowa and Maine and Michigan and Alaska, where President Trump will rally today, and Ohio, where he campaigned for Republicans last night.
1: Another blockbuster rally out on the trail. The arena was overflowing with enthusiasm as thousands came out to support President Trump.
14: That's new White House Press Secretary Katie Zachariah in her first briefing. And minutes ago, she made news.
1: We have asked Ambassador Guilfoyle to resign.
14: Referencing U.S. Ambassador to Greece, Kimberly Guilfoyle is accused of misconduct. Actress Selma Blair is facing assault charges in New York City, accused of attacking flight attendants during a trip from Los Angeles Sunday night. And then after getting off the plane, Blair is accused of attacking and injuring a law enforcement officer and then a nurse.
17: Selma Blair was released on bail and is expected to be back in court in January. January, her attorney telling the judge Ms. Blair missed several doses of a powerful medication that controls severe neurological symptoms. These factors, coupled with the altitude, resulted in a state of severe confusion and disorientation.
14: That's Fox's Todd Pyro. 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
21: 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I'm Tom Rooney. A county mourns, and the region mourns with them. 26-year-old Minnehaha County Deputy Sheriff Catherine Frank passed away yesterday from gunshot wounds she suffered Friday night. The man accused of shooting her, 39-year-old Brandon Oatkin, is currently charged with premeditated attempted murder of a law officer and aggravated assault. Those charges are expected to change following Frank's death. Three Sioux Falls City Council members are taking on the task of working on data center regulations. They'll hold a media briefing this morning to lay out their plans. The City Council is scheduled to hold a joint public meeting with the Lincoln County Commission on the issue in 2 weeks. Minnehaha County has also formed a similar task force on the data centers. And a growing number of health insurance companies are dropping out of the senior market. They've stopped providing Medicare Advantage plans in many areas. Some have dropped out of the supplemental market, and others have gone out of business. Longtime supplemental insurance agent Jeff Schwabach of Del Rapids says cost-shifting provisions of the Biden-era Inflation Reduction Act that started taking effect last year are to blame. He's concerned that Advantage plans and supplemental policies may disappear.
22: I do have that fear, honestly, because there are many in Washington on both sides of the aisle who their goal is to have Medicare for all, is what they want to call it. But that's the big push for nationalized health care. Obamacare was the first step in trying to achieve that.
21: Schwabach notes that Obamacare was passed with promises of cutting health care costs, but they've gone up instead. The enrollment period for the Medicare policies starts Thursday and runs through December 7th. From the Kello.com News Center, I'm Tom Rooney.
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13: Partly cloudy conditions today, cool with a high temperature near 60, while the light north wind 5 to 15 miles per hour. Mostly cloudy this evening and tonight, 42 are low with a light north wind. Partly cloudy skies for tomorrow, high temperature near 60 with a light northeast wind of 5 to 15. From the Kello Land Live Doppler HD Storm Center, I'm Scott Lunds.
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0: From the Blackburn Studios in downtown Sioux Falls, welcome to Tax Talk with Tim Ness, Sioux Falls' best tax and bookkeeping service, voted that way 20 or so years in a row. I'm just a lowly Bill Zortman over here with Tim Ness, and we'll talk seriously about everything that is taxes. And with the fact that we're October 13th, we need to get serious about taxes.
24: Yes, we're trying to finish up a number of returns that were put on extension earlier this year. The 1040 extension deadline is October 15th, which is this coming Thursday. So after I leave here, I'll be going back to the office to do some more tax returns. It's tax season again, at our office and hopefully get everything wrapped up for last year. In combination with that, we're looking forward to this year and this year's tax season. So we're trying to do some tax planning for a lot of folks and small businesses, looking at the fourth quarter and seeing where we're at currently and what changes might be necessary to minimize the taxation we're going to see when the 2026 tax returns are filed.
2: So, Uncle Sam, would they have notified us that we did something wrong as far as taxes, or would we have to just kind of assume that we did something wrong?
24: Well, no, you wouldn't have to assume it, but, you know, no news is good news. Sometimes it takes IRS a month or two to get back in touch with you if they know something is wrong with your tax return. Other times, due to the matching process, it could take a year and a half to 2 years. So
2: wow.
24: There's a three-year statute of limitations for audit purposes. So, you know, it could, your tax return could be audited up to 3 years down the road. So hang on to those books and records for a minimum of 3 years, up to 7 years, so that an IRS or any other regulatory agency wants to take a look at things, you'd have those records available.
2: So during the next hour, if you'll call 336-1320, Tim Ness will take your calls. What kind of calls are you anticipating?
24: Perhaps some fourth quarter tax planning calls. There might be some other things in the news folks want to talk about, you know, with the Trump dividend potential coming down the road, $5,000 and things of that nature. But, you know, there's a lot of talk right now with the election season going on. So we'll be happy to take any phone calls, you know, here at our studio here. And if you'd like to get a hold of me off air, my phone number is 605-332-4829 or 605-361-5311. Sometimes your situation might be too complicated for something over the air, and we'll need to sit down and review returns and IRS letters and things of that nature to determine where we go, but be happy to talk with you off air if necessary.
2: He's Tim Ness. One of the notes that I picked up from you was a couple of concerns. One, a 1415-7 suspicious tax activity. What is that?
24: Well, it's a form that IRS produces so that basically you can report a tax professional if you feel that they are not doing an adequate job preparing returns. That would have to really get into the realm of perhaps preparing a fraudulent return. Perhaps you notice something on the tax return that you don't think is correct. You know, maybe you have it reviewed. At that point, you might want to report that individual, because then IRS could take that information, maybe contact some other clients that the person had. They can do what they call a prepare, return checklist, so to speak, and check on all the returns in a project, that this preparer provided. I bring this up because...
2: We had one.
24: We had one here recently again. And it's not the first time. When I was working with the Internal Revenue Service way back, we were doing a preparer project on a professional here in town. But yeah, this is really recent. September 21st was when the sentencing took place for I'm going to mispronounce the name, I'm sure. I believe it's Amon Eustache Abawa, who was age 56. He was sentenced to 2 years and 9 months in federal prison, followed by 3 years of supervised release in order to pay a $200 special assessment to the Federal Victims Fund. Because of his, preparation of tax returns that were fraudulent, according to the court documents, he filled out the forms falsely claiming deductions for other taxes, charitable deductions, and itemized expenses, which reduced the taxable income and lowered the amount of tax owed for over 20 individuals, resulting in a tax loss to the United States. So the tax loss was identified to be about $540,267. And
2: give that number again.
24: $540,267. And Abawa is tied to ACU Tax Services here in Sioux Falls. So, you know, potentially if you were the victim of potentially a false tax return, you might be hearing from the Internal Revenue Service. I'm not sure what you can do after that, at that point, except take a look at your return. Maybe there should be an amended return prepared to correct the situation. It comes to my attention because we do pick up a lot of tax clients that had been helped by other services in Sioux Falls. And in a couple of occasions, we've come across situations where the person has told me they didn't know they owned rental property, didn't know they ran a business. And
2: they really checked their returns closely, didn't they?
24: And that's another thing. You know, make sure you look over those returns, ask any questions of the preparer that you see, because they didn't really understand what was going on with the return. We had another situation where a person was in construction, and again, similarly, the preparer was making up expenses and deducting them from income, causing refunds. And IRS stepped in a couple of these cases and said, hey, provide us proof of these things. And they did not provide the proof because they didn't have small businesses and things of that nature. So the couple of occasions that I looked at were, preparers in a particular ethnic community that, you know, word of mouth, my sure. friend, my relative, my sister, my brother went there, and that's why I went there. And at that time, I told them, it'd be best perhaps if you would report them using this form to the Internal Revenue Service, since other people you know are involved and potentially could be harmed by this preparer. So again, it's a form 1415-7. It's to report suspicious of fraudulent activity. And yeah, it happens in our backyard, unfortunately.
2: You said 20 individuals involved?
24: Yeah, a minimum of 20, you know, and for tort documents, I really don't know how many were affected, but that's what the official documents say, at least 20 persons. I guess it says over 20 individuals. So I guess I don't have an exact number for you how many were harmed.
2: He's Tim Ness. It's about time we gave some good news. Selling farmland, you may be able to spread the sale out over 4 years.
24: Yeah, this is something new for 2026. So if you were a farmer, the way it originally was written, then and you had acres under your guidance basically for the prior 10 years and farmed that land, and you decide it was time to sell, you could sell that land and pay the tax over 4 years. So you wouldn't take the big hit all in 2026. You would pay a little in 26, 27, 28, 29. And the Internal Revenue Service has updated that in that it also apparently applies to leased farmland. So if you yourself were not farming, but were renting the land out to a farmer, and that had been done for 10 years, you might also qualify for this tax deferral. You still end up paying the tax in full, but you can spread that over 4 years without penalty. So sometimes that's a better route for folks to go. As a condition of that, it needs to be written in the contract that this land will be used for farming purpose for the next 10 years. If these clauses aren't in there, IRS could potentially come back and say you don't qualify to take this particular tax deferral. You need to pay the tax all in 1 year, and then, of course, interest and penalty could accrue if you are kind of the victim of not having your house in order. The details need to be in the contract.
2: He's Tim Ness, Ness Tax and Bookkeeping. We have our first call. Cody, what's your question for Tim Ness?
3: Hey, I own a business. My business owns the truck I drive, and it's needing to be replaced with something else. So I'm looking to get a used vehicle. I've got $15,000 to spend and just wonder what I should consider, keep in mind when it comes to the tax implications of when I buy it or how I buy it or, you know, how that could impact my business's partnership return.
24: Okay. Yeah, good question. Something we help with small businesses is, I guess the first thing to look at is that if you trade in your existing vehicle, that is now seen as a sale of that vehicle. So potentially we would have some gain there we would need to pick up on the sale of or trade-in of that vehicle. To help offset that, we can put in the full purchase price of the new vehicle then. And depending on what type of vehicle you get and your tax circumstances, we can take just straight normal depreciation on that tax on that new vehicle purchased. We could take perhaps some bonus depreciation, or we could use Section 179 to potentially, if everything comes about correctly, write that entire vehicle off, creating an expense to offset income and help you a lot on the current year return. So, it comes down to business use factors. And again, the recapture of potential depreciation you've taken in the past on your current business vehicle. So it's something that hopefully the deduction we receive from the new vehicle will offset the potential gain from the trade-in. And we kind of go from there as far as when we actually prepare the return, what the tax consequences might look like and kind of run that scenario by you to make sure we don't all use up all your depreciation in 1 year if indeed we don't need to.
3: Yeah, like how do you decide, how do you make that choice from claiming the entire expense this year versus the other alternatives? How do you weigh the pros and cons of both?
24: Yeah, so what we do is we kind of prepare the rest of the tax return, and I treat it originally as taking normal depreciation and provide you a result that would say if we took normal depreciation, you would owe $10,000 versus if we expensed it out as far as we could, maybe your tax liability would drop to $3,000. But then I would explain to you that we wouldn't have any more depreciation for future years, so future income might be taxed at a higher rate. So I'd kind of explain those options to you at that time and, give it to the business owner to mull over. Perhaps you're expecting more revenue in the coming year and want to use more of that depreciation expense in the coming year. Or perhaps you just aren't in a position right now to fully pay the $10,000, let's say, and you're going to buy some new equipment anyway in the coming year. So you want to take that full depreciation in the current year. So it's a case-by-case situation, and each business owner decides what's best for them at that time.
3: Okay, thanks. One follow-up question is, the purchase price is what's depreciated. All the other expenses that go with buying a vehicle, like the licensing and the sales tax, well, I guess there's a tax on the purchase price, but, the purchase price isn't the only expense in buying a vehicle, so how are the other expenses treated? Are they just separate from that, not included in the depreciation?
24: It should be all wrapped up into the total purchase price of the vehicle, and that full amount should be depreciated.
3: I got you. All right. Well, thanks a lot. It's really helpful.
24: Yep.
2: All right. Cody had quite the question. If you have questions, 336-1320. Tim Ness will be right back.
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2: Welcome back to Tax Talk. Once a month, we talk with Tim Ness. Take the questions. You call 336-1320. You can actually talk to Tim Ness. Where do we want to follow after the last break?
24: Well, I think it's important to point out just the factor that he mentioned he was in a partnership. And sometimes that's why it's advantageous to have the same preparer prepare the not only that business return, but also the individual's returns of the partners. Because in a partnership or an S corporation, that bottom line flows through to the individual returns, and that's where that income is taxed. So in this scenario, for example, if we took normal depreciation, we might have an impact that's different from one partner to the next, or it could benefit both partners equally. But we wouldn't know the true ramifications of making that decision until we prepared those individual returns and then could actually see the results of our decision. So I just wanted to point that out. I guess sometimes it's best to not do things in an isolated circumstances, that we take a broader perspective and provide more information more accurately than if we're able to do these things in a lump sum together.
2: He's Tim Ness, 336-1320, if you have a question for Tim. And again, we're just a couple of days away from that April 15th date, with us being on October 13th. So where are we? What kind of questions are you getting? And where do you think, in general, the people are that file taxes, hoping everything would be good right now, 6 months later?
24: Yeah, I guess, you know, we're doing the extensions. The extension deadline is October 15th. So we're continually still getting people through our doors to, hit that deadline. It should be known that this was an extension of time to file, not time to pay. So when we actually get that return filed, and if there is a balance due, IRS will be sending a letter out for additional penalty and interest, because that money should have been paid by April 15th. And we try to explain the folks that file the extension through us that this is the case, and you should send a payment in ahead of time by April 15th to avoid this. Some people do and some people do not. So just keep that in mind if you're one of those late filers. Now, looking back at the 2025 tax return situation, there's not a lot we can do. Let's say we find ourselves with a balance due at this time. There's certain things, setting up retirement plans and things of that nature might be available. Some things are extended out to the extension deadline, but most of our options are gone at this point, and we only have 2 days left. So, you know, not a lot you can do if you waited this long. That's why we try to get folks in earlier, so that we can get things taken care of by April 15th. A lot more options might be available to minimize your tax burden. And so that's a conversation we would have with our clients that are filing late as well. You know, if there's a balance due, then we're looking at potentially estimated tax payments that need to be made. And currently, we're through our first three quarters of those for 26. So, you know, we're playing catch up constantly. And, you know, it gives us a time to possibly review our 26 situation, find out how things are going there, and kind of do what we can yet for 26. But, you know, we're kind of stuck with what we have at this point for 2025. If you do owe tax and you're not able to pay it, I'll point that out, the IRS will accept installment agreements. I just took a seminar over the weekend, actually, and there's a lot of people out there that owe the IRS. 80% of those people aren't in an installment agreement and are not being followed up on at all. Now, the IRS will start to take some harsher notice if you don't get in communication with them and get into an installment agreement or an uncollectible status, or perhaps submit an offer in compromise. So I would encourage those of you out there that maybe owe the IRS some back tax to get in touch with the Internal Revenue Service and try work something out with them. Get on a payment plan at the very least, so that the IRS doesn't take collection activity against you and suddenly seize your wages or your bank account, things of that nature. They also could deny you a passport if you owe enough back tax. So just visited with somebody recently that was in that situation, and trying to work our way through that. So we do help folks with a power of attorney for tax purposes. I can help represent you with the Internal Revenue Service and walk you through the situation or get you into an installment agreement or do an offer and compromise if that situation is right for you. But beware of all the advertisements you might be hearing on the radio or TV about the offer and compromise situation. Very few are accepted. It takes 7 or 8 months for them, meaning IRS, to act on the offer and compromise. So it's not a quick process, and not everybody will qualify, because IRS is out there in the offer and compromise to take a look at what's best for the government. And that would be to either collect your balance due in full over 10 years, or if you're in a bad financial circumstances, accept your offer at a lower dollar amount. But it all will come down to your financials and what you can expect to pay in the future.
2: He is Tim Ness, and if you're new to the area, he's been voted Sioux Falls Best 20 years in a row. Must be a pretty good guy as far as what he does. He spent a little time working with the agency, IRS?
24: Yes, did about 8.5 years with the local Internal Revenue Service here. I was a tax auditor, so I reviewed the tax returns, you know, after the fact, and was one of those guys that would review the books and records to make sure what was on the tax return was accurate, and, you know, kind of go through those, you know, refundable credits and make sure those were taken correctly. So then in 1999, I switched sides of the table to be a little more proactive, you know, preparing tax returns. Again, kind of what we're doing here, letting people know about the tax law, what records to keep, how long to keep them, so that if by chance they are audited, we end up with a no change audit because we are keeping those books and records to back up what we're putting on the tax return.
2: All right, second half of the show, we are going to go to what we normally do in this hour, and that is to talk about the tax and bookkeeping service you have. People move into the area. Sometimes they say, but we're from Minnesota, we're from Wisconsin. Can you help them?
24: Definitely, yes. We prepare tax returns for all the states that have an income tax. And so, yeah, we can help. This past tax season, we prepared, how do I phrase this, 30 different state tax returns. That is, we've done a lot more than 30 state tax returns, but tax returns from 30 states or for 30 states, like North Dakota, Nebraska, pretty much everybody has one. And we, California, Wisconsin, things of that nature, those states as well. So if you are moving from one of those states, we'll do a part year return for you, and we can submit that along with the federal tax return. If you were a South Dakota resident all year, happened to work out of state, that's going to probably mean you had nexus in that state, and you'll need to file a tax return with the state of Minnesota or the state of Iowa as a non-resident. And then we'll take a look at your filing requirements to see if you are required to file a state tax return. Some states require you to file a tax return there if you earn $1. At other times, it might be, you know, $16,000 you need to earn in order to file a state, be required to file a state tax return.
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0: Goldman Sachs, Wells Fargo, and Citi reported higher profits this morning. Wall Street expectations were high. JP Morgan Chase shares are up 2% despite missing forecasts. Goldman shares up nearly 3%. Wells Fargo shares opened flat, and Citi is narrowly higher. Both Chase and Wells Fargo say businesses and consumers are still spending and looking resilient. Technology shares are under pressure after comments from one of China's big chip makers, CXMT, raised concerns about competition for U.S. technology. United Health Group shares opened 3% higher. Its earnings for the summer quarter were better than expected. It was helped by managing costs and pricing. That's your Fox Business Report. I'm Ginny Cosolda. Invested in you.
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3: Partly cloudy skies today and cool. High temperature 58. North winds 5 to 15 miles per hour. For this evening and tonight, we'll have a mostly cloudy sky. 42 the overnight low with a light north wind. Partly cloudy tomorrow, slightly warmer. High temperature of 61 with a light northeast wind. From the Kettleland Live Doppler HD Storm Center, I'm Scott Martins.
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6: 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And we'd appreciate your vote. If you like the radio show, if you enjoyed meeting with us to prepare your tax return, or a business owner that has sat down and visited with us about potential bookkeeping and payroll, or if you're a client, we'd appreciate your vote.
5: 336-1320, if you have a question for Tim Ness. Where do you want to start this half hour?
6: Well, there's something new that broke last week, actually, that one of the listeners called in and brought to my attention that same day. Apparently, with the Trump accounts, I guess up to this point, we thought you had to fill out a form 4547 with your tax return and submit it, or go online to trumpaccounts.gov and, you know, apply for the Trump account. Now, there was an underwhelming response to opting in doing this. So by July 30th, only 5.6 million children had been enrolled out of roughly 73 million children. So what the government did is now they shifted to auto enrollment, which they didn't think they could do early on. But now evidently they've obtained the information necessary to open Trump accounts automatically for all the children that would qualify. And so the guardian or parent that is responsible for the child, all you have to do now is download the TrumpAccount.gov, I don't know what you'd call it, but the Trump app, Trump account app, and go in and answer some questions so that you can kind of claim that registration and get things set up properly. So at this time, every child in America supposedly is opted into this program. So you, if you don't want to use it, it can
5: what's
6: just,
5: a child officially?
6: 18 or under.
5: Okay.
6: Yep. So, and technically speaking, like the Dell Foundation, could potentially put in up to $250 for your child if your medium household income is $150,000 or less. So not only do the newborns get the government funds of $1,000, but if you meet the qualifications, income guidelines, the Dells and other, philanthropists potentially could contribute to these Trump accounts. So you don't have to necessarily contribute to them yourself. Grandparents can contribute to these, friends, employers can contribute to these accounts. Now, there's some guidelines that are coming out regarding how the employers are supposed to do that. But again, right now, every child is automatically enrolled, But the

0: account still needs to be activated. And these accounts will grow then tax-deferred, and the so-called child then could use it at that time for education or to start a business or buy a first-time home for themselves. So that's the ultimate goal. They can hang on to the money, convert it to an IRA, which then supposedly can grow and, you know, by age 65, put a great sum of money into their pockets. But in any case, that's the program. That's the change in the guidelines. There's some talk that I saw originally these investments are supposed to be tied to the S&P 500 index fund. There's some talk about loosening those, I guess, up as far as what you can invest in. Maybe you can invest in individual stocks, things of that nature. But yeah, go online to trumpaccounts.gov, see if there's any updates for you, get some information, and then if you decide you'd like to open one, you can open one. There shouldn't be any, you're not required to contribute, but you could put in up to $5,000 a year into each child's Trump account.
1: Well, and again, we're getting close to the election day. They want everything that they can get for that attention that would help the kids, help the families.
0: Yeah, I mean, I guess, you know, it is a political year, and this could be, I mean, this was in existence before, I guess, the election season. But yeah, it's supposed to help. Studies have shown that, you know, kids that have this money pay attention to the stock market. They even do better in school, things of that nature. You know, many parents we hear on TV now, school lunch funds are running short, so they can't feed their kids at school for breakfast and lunch. But yet we've got, you know, up to $5,000 you could put into a Trump account. So a little, I guess they call it a K economy happening out there. But, you know, it's supposed to help everybody. Folks that might not have the funds to put in them into the Trump accounts themselves, the employer can put in, grandparents can put in. So it gives everybody a leg up, basically, in society.
1: Well, the other thing that Tim Ness is very good at doing, and I've learned that, I don't know how many years we've done this, maybe 10 or 12, I would guess, this show. By the time that you do, what, 12 a year and make it all come together. But for the most part, we're still talking about South Dakota being lucky as far as taxes are concerned. And there are people in other states that still owe state taxes. And if there's people out there saying, what do I do? Call Tim Ness.
0: Yeah, so, I mean, we prepare the federal tax return. Most state tax returns are based on the federal tax return yet. So then it's up to us to prepare that state return if it's required. Sometimes those states conform to federal tax law, so it's a little easier to prepare. Other times, some states have not conformed to the newest tax laws or have made adjustments in certain areas. So each state is different, so it's up to us to know what to ask for each state. Some states like Minnesota and Iowa allow for a deduction of 529 plans, which is a college savings account. Now, not necessarily the full amount is deductible, but up to $2,000 could be on those state returns if you're a resident of those states. So something a little unique for each state. And yeah, if you happen to work in one of those states, then we'd take a look at the filing requirements for those states and go from there.
1: I always try when we get to our last 15, 20 minutes of the show to talk about you working with businesses, the fact that you can help them with their taxes and get situated, be just tax-paying people.
0: Yeah, so, I mean, especially going in here to fourth quarter, it's a good time for tax planning, and not only for small businesses, but also for individuals. On the small business side, we just had a caller that talked about purchasing a new vehicle. Now, soon you're going to see some TV ads from the car dealerships about using Section 179 to expense off your new purchase, which is what he was talking about earlier. So this can affect the tax liabilities and the amount of tax that you pay as a small business owner. But yeah, it's a good time, even if you're not a small business owner, to take a look at your fourth quarter information, take a look at your year-to-date withholding. If you're an employee, make sure you're having enough withholding done there. Perhaps you want to decrease your withholding to give you a little more take-home pay fourth quarter for Christmas presents and things like that. So look at those things. If you, you know, had a student that going to college, remember that the 1098-T the college will issue will go to your student. But if you are claiming that person on your tax return, you need to actually have that form to claim the American Opportunity Credit on your tax return as a parent. So make sure that your college-age student gets that information to you. So things of this nature, you could take a look at your retirement plan situation, perhaps put money into a Roth or a traditional IRA, good time of year to take a look at those types of things. Maybe you want to increase the amount you put into a 401k. But I guess the main thing is you start to scan through things and prepare for tax time. We have a new charitable contribution deduction this year, up to $1,000 single, $2,000 married filing joint. So if you've given anything...
1: Per year.
0: So you can put that information together. And this year, you don't have to itemize to take this deduction. You can take the standard deduction plus what you've given to charity. So get those records in order, get the necessary paperwork from the organizations you might have given to, but be able to verify that if necessary. That's another tax break that's out there from the Big Beautiful Bill, which started giving in 25 and gave a little bit more in 26. And now in 27, it's going to give a little bit more to those who contribute to an education fund here for K through 12 education. There will be actually a tax credit that you could get for contributing to a scholarship fund in the state of South Dakota, for example, up to $3,400 married filing joint. So, you know, I guess this is another reason to start the conversation with your tax professional, to find a tax professional currently if you don't have one, to go over what's new for 26 and what to look at for 27.
1: And again, Tim, we'll take questions up till 9:56 this morning, 9:56, 336-1320. Don't be afraid to ask. We don't ask for your name. Norm is really pretty good to you. I'm not sure Tim and Bill would be that easy to deal with, but Norm, we'll make sure that we get you on the air. All you have to do is make it all come together. Most asked question in 2026.
0: Well, it still is. I've sold something, whether it be a piece of property or stock or things of this nature. What can I do to defer the tax? How do I pay that? Do I pay it now or do I pay it later? Things of this nature. So that's the number one thing. And a lot of times folks come to us after the transaction has been completed. In some cases, it's better to talk to, let me revise that. In all cases, it's probably better to talk about the tax situation before you actually pull the trigger because of the tax ramifications. And so in some cases, we have those conversations, and sometimes the person might suggest maybe raising the sale price to help pay for that tax that you're going to have to pay because they're alarmed by the dollar amount of tax that they're going to have to pay when the sale is actually completed.
1: All right. Norm is taking a call right now. And again, if you call 336-1320, you can get on as well. It's Donna. Donna, what's your question for Tim Ness?
2: Yes, sir. A few years ago, I was listening to Mr. Ness, and he said something about a way to collect the sales tax that we pay every time we purchase something in South Dakota. And you can collect that from your receipts and deduct that off the South Dakota tax. Is that true?
0: So, yeah, the short answer is that you can deduct your sales tax paid. You have to be able to itemize your deductions in order to get any use of that. So because of that limitation, 90% of the people won't be able to take advantage of that because 90% of people end up taking the standard deduction rather than itemizing. But yes, that's something we would look at each year. We would try to see if you could itemize each year. We'd take a look at, as the itemized deductions are concerned, the major categories now are mortgage interest paid, real estate taxes paid, contributions to charity, and yes, a sales tax or state income tax deduction is still a part of that. So we'd total those things up and see if that was greater than the standard deduction. And if, I guess if it was, we'd use that because then we'd reduce your income more, and so you'd pay less tax. If it was not, we'd use the standard deduction.
2: Sure. Well, it just seems like a fairly simple thing to do. Get a pretty good-sized box and put all your receipts in there and then add it up and take it to the tax preparer and see what can be done.
0: Yeah, it doesn't hurt. We've had folks that have done this, and honestly, some people beat that federal calculated sales tax deduction based on your income, the number of individuals on your tax return. And so they continue to do that, to add things up at the end of the year. Some people add that up and they came up short. So they had put a lot of effort into what you're doing, what you're saying people should do. And they just felt since they came up short, they abandoned the idea. Now, some folks qualify one year, they don't qualify the next. So again, it goes into your tax preparation. If you'd like to see if you qualify, now is a great time of year to start adding things up from January if you haven't kept track. But again, sure. It is the sales tax that we'd be looking at on each of the items. Now, there's a lot of stuff subject to sales tax in South Dakota, so a lot of money could fall into that category.
2: Yes, because sometimes large purchases have a rather large sales tax, a stove, a refrigerator, you know, any major appliance. I mean, there's a lot of ways to find out if you can deduct the sales tax that you pay at the time of the purchase. I just think it's something maybe easy for people to do. It's low tech. You know, how hard is that? Maybe it'll give you some money in the end.
0: Yeah, that's a good idea. I mean, it's something to take a look at each year. As I said, it goes into the overall picture. Generally speaking, let's just say that changes a little bit yearly, but married filing joint gives you a standard deduction of around $34,000. So you'd have to have at least $34,000 worth of sales tax, real estate taxes, mortgage interest, contributions to charity before we get any tax benefit. And some folks are close to that and potentially could get over that threshold. And other folks, you know, maybe we add everything up and they live in an apartment, things of that nature, they're not even close. So we wouldn't have $34,000 worth of sales tax, for example, if that was the only thing that would help them. But many people might be on the border, or you might have a big spending year, and that would be an excellent time to give it a try.
2: Well, thank you, sir, very much. I really appreciate your expertise. Thank you.
1: Well, it's nice to have a recall expertise.
0: Yeah.
1: That's a good thing. Well, Tim will answer your questions. You've got one more segment, 336-1320. You better call quick.
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1: Welcome back. This is Tax Talk with Tim Ness, voted Sioux Falls' best tax and bookkeeping service 20 years in a row. And for those that don't know, how did working with the IRS give you the opportunity to be able to do all you do and answer all these questions?
0: Well, I think they just did an excellent job of training me as far as the tax law is concerned. We certainly took our time. Two of my first 3 months with them actually were spent up in the Twin Cities in a classroom, learning the tax code, what to look for as a tax auditor. The break in between was to come back for some on-the-job experience, a month's worth, where you were under the tutelage, basically, of a revenue agent and the manager, so that, again, you could get some real-world experience there. And then the following year, they sent another month-long training down in St. Louis and such. So, they provide constant training, and you learn how things work as far as what systems you have access to, kind of the terminology that is used. I probably, unfortunately, speaking of those systems, they're probably working with the same systems there are today as when I was there, unfortunately. A lot of computers need to be updated there, apparently, from what we've seen. Some of the technology doesn't work the best, but the people, many of them are trying to do their best. They've had a reduction in staff of about 27%, but the new stats out show that they're collecting more than ever during the tax revenue season. They've collected 13% more than the year prior for an all-time high. But as you can see from our news reports, our deficit seems to be going the other way. So, but it's not because of we're not paying enough tax. Even with all the tax breaks that we're getting, we're collecting additional revenue, more than prior years, highest in history. So the tax system seems to be working even with our so-called tax breaks. So I think it might have to do a little bit more on the spending side.
1: Ray has a question for you. We have a couple of minutes left. Ray, what is your question?
7: Yeah, my granddaughter was born in April of 23. I was just wondering if she qualifies for the Trump account.
0: Yeah, anybody under age 18 qualifies to have a Trump account. Now, they won't get the seed money of $1,000, but the like I said, the charitable philanthropists could contribute to these accounts. For any of the children that are above age zero, essentially, as long as they meet the qualifications. Now, you as a grandfather can't set up the account. The parent or guardian of the child is a responsible party, and they need to complete the setup of the account by downloading that Trump account app and going on there and finishing things up.
7: Right, right. Okay. That's all I needed. Thank you. I will let them know and hopefully get things started.
0: Well, thank you for the call.
7: Well, yeah, take care.
1: And I kind of wonder when you mentioned you can't do it as a grandparent, you were like, ah, shoot. We could have done that and would have done that.
0: Yeah, so the person that called in last week when this news broke was actually a grandparent, and this person was anxious, just as this person was, to possibly go and set up that account. So, unfortunately, though, all they can do is talk to the parents that are involved and maybe encourage them to get this done. Sometimes grandparents, as we spoke of, I think maybe a couple months ago, are spending a lot of time with the grandchildren and spending a lot of money on the grandchildren. So, you know, they're anxious, as this person is, to maybe help the situation out for the family and their kids and grandkids. But unfortunately, I guess the finalization of these accounts are up to the parent or guardian, and they're the ones that need to take the action.
1: He is Tim Ness. Ness Tax and Bookkeeping, your hours?
0: We're open 8 to 5 Monday through Thursday, closed on Fridays, Saturdays, and Sundays. The tax season, we do have expanded hours, where we'll probably be open from 8 to 8 Monday through Friday, 8 to 3 Saturday, noon to 5 Sunday, simply because everybody's got such a busy schedule now, and we'd like to serve as many people as possible. So hopefully there's a convenient time for you in those hours, and we'd be happy to take on new clients. So I think that we're a little unique in that. Many preparers, tax professionals are satisfied with where they're at or refocusing, and we continue to take on new clients and encourage that interaction. We'd like to help you out with your situation and get to know you better.
1: He's Tim Ness. The question I would ask you as we get towards the last couple of minutes of the show, what are people missing most in 2026 as far as what they ought to be doing, what they're doing?
0: Well, I think, you know, just going to take a look at that, you know, it varies depending on your situation.
1: Sure.
0: As far as what you're missing the most. So I'd start with a thorough review of your W-2, making sure you have your withholding taken care of. Many people, especially with part-time jobs, accrue income. And they're not having any withholding taken out. So this can be negatively affect you at tax time. And many folks don't know this until the W-2 is issued. And sometimes folks bring in those W-2s and those envelopes are unopened. So it's kind of a shocker when things occur like that during tax time. So we'd encourage you to take a look at that. Go through things with a fine-tooth comb. This year in 2026, the new charitable contributions kick in. So if you round up at McDonald's or any other fine facility.
1: How far up can you round up?
0: Well, to the nearest dollar.
1: Oh,
0: yep, to the
1: not
0: nearest
1: to the
0: dollar.
1: Nearest 10 or the 20.
0: Well, no, technically you'd have to be able to prove that. So, yeah, when they round up, they should give you a receipt, and you should keep that receipt just in case IRS does get picky and asks you to verify your contribution deduction. But this year, going back to our earlier caller, we don't have to itemize to use $1,000 to $2,000 of your charitable contributions. The charitable contributions do have to be in cash, and by cash, I mean cash, check, or card. you should have a letter from your charitable organization or church thanking you for your donation, saying there was no goods or services exchanged for that dollar amount. Technically speaking, if that gift was over $250 and you don't have that letter, people have lost in court over it because IRS has thrown it out. And unfortunately, even though you might have the canceled check, that sometimes that's not enough without the letter. So again, maybe go back to those charitable organizations, make sure you're going to get one of those letters if you've given $250 or more to them.
1: All right, just one more time, we hear the music, and then we have to say sayonara for the day. You ready?
0: I'm ready. Back?
1: Okay. Yep.
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1: Welcome back. Closing segment of Tax Talk with Tim Ness. 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
0: Yeah, so the thing to remember, if you haven't filed your tax return and it's on extension, October 15th is coming up here in the next couple days. So that's the deadline to get things filed. If you have not yet filed, the extension, of course, was time to file, not time to pay. So if you think you're going to have a balance due or you end up with a balance due, expect a letter from the Internal Revenue Service in the coming months asking you for additional penalty and interest because that was not paid timely. I guess on the tails of that, IRS has changed its policy. If this is the first time ever that you were late paying, potentially you'll get a letter saying that that penalty was waived. This is something, a new change this summer. So potentially you could not receive a letter, or you may receive a letter proposing that penalty. If you receive a letter proposing that penalty, you can call IRS and see if you qualify for the penalty forgiveness. So that's the quick update. And then, of course, it's time for fourth quarter tax planning already for the current year. So some folks that were just finishing up 25, well, now we're actually going to do some tax planning for 26. So take a look at those W-2 pay stubs that you might receive. Go review your charitable contributions. Think about who you might want to contribute to get that extra deduction this year of $1,000 or $2,000 on your tax return and things of that nature. I would definitely, bring up this information to your tax preparer, or bring in a copy of, if you prepare your own return, bring a copy of your return in and visit with the tax professional to see what you might be missing or things you might plan for 26 or even for 27.
1: He's Tim Ness, Ness Tax and Bookkeeping. And how long were you with the IRS?
0: About 8.5 years.
1: What'd you learn?
0: Well, a lot of things, especially with regard to what goes behind the scenes, what IRS professionals can do, some of the lingo, of course, that might be used, and for the most part, a good working relationship with professionals there, many of whom, I think most of them have retired, unfortunately, and many of them had not been replaced. Just as a point, I visited with a revenue officer out of Aberdeen who's responsible for collecting funds from overdue accounts. There's one person that represents the state of South Dakota. He travels from Rapid City to Sioux Falls, coast to coast, essentially, for South Dakota. And he has to deal with all these overdue accounts. There used to be many revenue officers, but due to reductions in force, he's the only one left.
1: Well, we have to answer to the music. It says, your time is up.

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1: It's time to go. I'm Dave Anthony, Fox News. That is the message from the White House to an American diplomat.
2: We have asked Ambassador Guilfoyle to resign. She has been a wonderful asset to the team, and we wish her well.
1: That is new White House Press Secretary Katie Zachariah at her first briefing this morning. No response yet from U.S. Ambassador to Greece Kimberly Guilfoyle.
3: The president signaled her ouster Monday, saying he was not happy with Guilfoyle. She has come under criticism for reports of alleged improper conduct, including a report in the Wall Street Journal accusing Guilfoyle of asking a donor to pay her credit card bill in exchange for access to administration officials. The newspaper also reported an alleged threat to Greek officials and accepting improper gifts.
1: Fox's Jared Halpern at the White House. President Trump will soon leave there and travel to Alaska. The day after rallying Republicans in Ohio, two of the six states with Senate races considered too close to call on Fox News power rankings, along with Iowa, Maine, Michigan, and Texas. Polls also show three more tight races in Kansas, Minnesota, and New Hampshire. Now, the battle for control of the House. Fox's Jeff Manasso reports power rankings also show
4: Democrats could win up to 237 House seats, fueled by a widening polling advantage, low presidential approval ratings, and voter frustration over rising costs. That the Republicans are also facing surprisingly competitive races in rural districts that President Trump won comfortably.
1: But House Speaker Mike Johnson, who would lose that job next year if Democrats win the majority, just told Fox before campaigning in Texas,
5: I'm telling you, the polling is wrong. Now, you have a lot of polling organizations right now acknowledging that they're under-sampling Republicans because Republicans don't want to respond to polls anymore.
1: Hopefully, Leo is now at a hospital in Rome where the 71-year-old will have surgery today to remove a nodule from his lung. Nine roller coasters set idle today at six amusement parks temporarily shut down the day after a man fell to his death while riding the Goliath coaster at Six Flags Over Georgia. America's listening to Fox News.
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9: From the Kello.com News Center, I'm Tom Rooney. A county mourns, and the region mourns with them. 26-year-old Minnehaha County Deputy Sheriff Catherine Frank passed away yesterday from gunshot wounds she suffered Friday night. The man accused of shooting her, 39-year-old Brandon Oatkin, is currently charged with premeditated attempted murder of a law officer and aggravated assault. Those charges are expected to change following Frank's death. A memorial has been set up outside the Law Enforcement Center for those wanting to pay their respects, and a GoFundMe page has been established for her family. Sioux Falls police are searching for the suspect that damaged headstones at Mount Pleasant Cemetery. 18 headstones were knocked over or broken last week. Damage is estimated at $50,000. More surveillance cameras are being added, and the cemetery's gates will be closed earlier as a result. Three Sioux Falls City Council members are taking on the task of working on data center regulations. They'll hold a media briefing this morning to lay out their plans. The City Council is scheduled to hold a joint public meeting with the Lincoln County Commission on the issue in 2 weeks. Minnehaha County has also formed a similar task force on data centers. Native American Day was celebrated with a parade in downtown Sioux Falls yesterday, but the observation was more somber in Rapid City. The Remembering the Children Walk honored the tragic history of boarding schools and those who were impacted. Organizers say the tragic period of Native American history still has an impact today. And South Dakota is about to take on a fluorescent orange hue with the arrival of pheasant season this week. Experience Sioux Falls will be rolling out the red carpet as hunters, guns, and dogs arrive from all corners of the nation. They'll greet them at the Sioux Falls Regional Airport this Thursday and Friday. From the Kello.com News Center, I'm Tom Rooney.
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11: Partly cloudy conditions today, cool with a high temperature near 60, while the light north wind 5 to 15 miles per hour. Mostly cloudy this evening and tonight, 42 are low with a light north wind. Partly cloudy skies for tomorrow, high temperature near 60 with a light northeast wind of 5 to 15. From the Kelloland Live Doppler HD Storm Center, I'm Scott Muntz.
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12: From the Blackburn Studios in downtown Sioux Falls, welcome to the South Dakota Farmers Union Show. And it's show number 5,364. I'm Bill Zortman, and for years, each month, we have done the South Dakota Farmers Union Show. Most times, this Rocky Foreman guy shows up in the studio. We don't serve him any food or anything, a little coffee. And on occasions, he's on location. He might be across South Dakota, and you've been in Washington, D.C.
13: Yeah, it's been a busy end of the month of September and October. We had the South Dakota State Fair with the South Dakota Farmers Union Day. We went to D.C. for the National Farmers Union fly-in, and we just got back from Western Junior that we're going to talk to a couple of people that won a couple of awards and one of the board members out there that helped put on the Western Junior Livestock Show, so should be a good show.
12: Well, we've talked a lot about that fly-in in D.C. A lot of people in other states were amazed at all the people we talked to across South Dakota and Minnesota and Iowa and neighboring states. North Dakota said, how come we don't do that in those states? And all I could tell them is, well, Rocky and our leaders tell us to do it, and we do.
13: Yeah, so we have on the phone right now Mr. Doug Somke, and we're going to start out with him on today's show. Good morning, Doug.
14: Good morning, guys. How you doing today, Bill and Rocky?
12: We're doing okay, and I understand that there was a new couple of words that got bounced in there, something about red. What are you talking about?
14: Is red diesel? Is that what you're talking
12: yes,
14: about?
12: Yes, sir.
14: Is that what you're wondering about? Yeah, well, it's a confusing situation, and quite honestly, it doesn't really gain farmers and ranchers or anybody very much help with their affordability of fuel, but it's... The problem is there's laws that the governor can't forgive or take away. They're set by the legislators. And, you know, if we're going to do this, we got to do it right. We can't just say that, you know, telling the state public service department to, ignore these laws. I mean, that's just not how things work. It's still a law. And not only that, the revenue service is still going to consider that as a paid tax. So you, at some point in time, you could be charged for the tax. So it needs to be addressed. And I ask that they have a special session to address this. And, again, not trying to be a stick in the mud or anything, but just trying to make sure we're doing things right. And, farmers and ranchers are going to put red diesel in their tanks, which is going to linger in their tanks for many, many months. And it would be well past the time when you can no longer do it after the first of the year, that it would probably still be in there. So then what do we do? So there's a number of issues. I mean, it would have been better if the president would have just said, relieve the tax on all diesel, clear and red, and we wouldn't have this situation, but that's not the case. So here we are.
12: Well, and we're talking a class one felony, red dye diesel. What does that do to somebody? Keep them off the road for a while?
14: Well, no, it's a fine bigger than anything. Your fine is so much a gallon. I mean, you depend upon how much fuel you have in your tank. It could be as much as, a pickup, for instance. I know a fine could be like $12,000. So a big truck could be a heck of a lot more, being that they hold 250 gallons or more.
12: So, Doug, as we're talking to you today, we noticed that South Dakota Farmers Union President Doug Somke is a fourth-generation Brown County crop and cattle producer. That's a pretty tall cotton. Not bad at all, but what else should we know about you?
14: Well, I've got several grandkids that I'm very proud of, and that's the reason I do what I do. I want to see the farm being passed on to the next generation, as well as I want to see other farms be passed on to the next generation. And that's why I'm involved in Farmers Union. And I think there's a lot of people that feel that way about it. And even people that aren't on the farm, that used to be on the farm, want to see that continue. We want to see it continue to be family farms, get away from corporate type of farms. And it's been a big burn of mine. Of course, country origin labeling was one of the biggest reasons I got involved in the Farmers Union and in the political world. And we're still fighting for that. And we're still fighting to get a good farm bill. Matter of fact, right now we don't have a farm bill. It's expired. There's a lot of things that are taking place because that is expired. There's some things that are different from last year when it expired. You know, this is the fourth time in a row that this has expired, and the Congress has let it go. So kind of makes you wonder how serious they do take farmers and ranchers. I mean, they tell us all the time that, you know, they love us and we're the best in the world. But I don't know. Sometimes I kind of wonder, because it sure doesn't seem like that when it comes to legislation, good policy in the laws for us.
13: Out at Western Junior, I was talking to some producers out there, and they're talking about some of the processing plants that have closed down here recently, and how we're going to replace them with new plants online, and what we're going to do there. Do you want to talk a little bit about the monopolization of the food system, basically, I guess you would say, and sure, what that looks like, and what direction we need to go from with that?
14: Yeah, I mean, there's no secret, right? I mean, ever since the 1980s, we've continued to consolidate the beef and pork processing industry and the chicken industry. We're to a point now where, only three or four, depending upon which meat protein you're talking about, are controlling, 85% of the meat process. Now, that's just wrong. You can't function that way as a free country. You just can't. That's just not the way it's designed to be. So we need more of these plants. I mean, we're very fortunate here where I live to have a couple of newly built family operated processing centers. One of them is concentrating on Wagyu, and it's very, very good. They do a great job. They're very good for the community. They donate a lot of times to the FFA and 4-H, and just wonderful people to work with. And as a matter of fact, they were just given the Ag Producer of the Year, Family Producer of the Year Award from the Aberdeen Chamber of Commerce. So it's just the one reason why that, having that local processing center is such a good thing. It's not just that you get it locally and you know it's there and you know where it comes from, but because they're part of the community. And I've said this all along. I mean, why are we building these big dairies in the state of South Dakota and making them LLCs? Why are we not making them co-ops? I mean, why are we not doing that type of thing where they're family-owned, where they're farmer-owned, where they're not a corporate? I mean, Riverview can say all they want about being a family operation, but that is not true, and we all know that. I do really appreciate the likes of the pork producers, the Pipestone group. They do a wonderful job. I believe there's like 71 farmers in that group or something like that, and they're really good people to work with. There's a lot of advantages that come from having, these bigger operations, but at the same time, we've got to make sure that they're very, very involved in the community. And I know that Riverview does do some things locally, helping with the promotions and stuff like that. And that's all fine and good. But is there is their bottom line to make sure that we continue to keep young family farmers and ranchers coming back to the farm. And my answer to that is probably no.
12: Not what we need to hear, but what we have to hear at this point. We've got to make a difference. Are we like the other states that Rob LaRue is going to be talking about? Are we having the same kind of an issue that those states are?
14: Very much so. But some states are doing a lot better when it comes to growing locally grown foods, simply because of the metropolitan areas that they have in their states. They have a lot more population than we do in South Dakota. So there's more opportunity for people like that to get into that form of farming, which is great. I mean, it's a wonderful thing. And unfortunately, in South Dakota, that's just not our case. And for some, it works. For some, it doesn't. And that's just the way it is, Bill. But quite honestly, you know, we're still to the point where we need a Congress that is willing to step up and start doing the right thing instead of just doing what's politically apt or what people that have donated to their campaigns want them to do.
12: All right. We appreciate you, Prez. If we get in trouble with Rob LaRue, we'll call you, okay?
14: Sounds good. Thanks, guys.
13: Thanks, Doug.
0: All you need is a cause and a cell phone to make your mark. 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
17: I'm Mike Rounds. 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I'm Mike Rounds, candidate for the United States Senate, and I approve this message.
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12: Well, we need to welcome this guy named Rob LaRue, president of the National Farmers Union. You and I never talk. What's the deal?
20: It's been a little while, Bill, but it's good to be back with you.
12: It's good to be with you. We had the fly-in. We've got lots of concerns. Where do you want to start?
20: Well, I think given the fact that we are just you know, almost days away at this point from our next midterm election here, I think that it's fair to raise a lot of these things about the state of the farm economy, the state of the rural economy out there, the challenges that producers are facing right now, because all the attention needs to be put to all these candidates who want folks to trust that they're going to go to Washington and actually try to solve some problems as opposed to just spout off some talking points.
12: So who are the good guys in South Dakota that we should count on going to D.C. and doing something?
20: Well, that's for the South Dakotans to decide.
12: Come on now. You know the South Dakotans. Come on now.
20: Let me tell you this. When you look at who is willing to stand up for farmers and ranchers, to make sure that we can get things that they need out there, including things like mandatory country of origin labeling, making sure that we get a farm bill across the finish line, but not just any farm bill, a farm bill that is actually going to meet the needs for today and not one that was originally written back in 2018. I mean, the fact is that all of our small communities out there have changed dramatically. Having gone through a pandemic, having dealing with all this inflation, and just within the last couple of years, dealing with all kinds of trade disruption and increased cost. For all of those reasons, what we need any candidate out there talking about are all these issues that folks want, and not just spouting off talking points about the fact that, you know, trying to either paint conditions as being positive, which I think is really out of touch, or they don't understand what is actually needed out there in the countryside. We are really excited that we have folks like the Senate Majority Leader, John Thune, leading the charge on things like mandatory country of origin labeling. You also have Senator Rounds out there who is also pushing that forward. There are a lot of issues that are facing our communities, and I don't know South Dakota's local issues very well, but those national issues that farmers and ranchers across the country are looking at, we're watching all the candidates to make sure that they are talking about the issues that folks care most about right now. But more than that, making sure that when they get into office in January, that we put down the partisan bickering, that we put down just the empty talk, and we can actually get some solutions done.
13: Hey, Rob, this is Rocky. So since the Senate Ag Committee passed a version of their farm bill, when they come back for midterms, does that have to start over in the committee, or can that just go to the full Senate, or how does that work? What's that look like?
20: Well, it's tough to predict. It's a good question, Rocky. It's tough to predict exactly what's going to happen, but I think there are a couple of scenarios that are probably potential here. Number one, you certainly can have the Senate, the full Senate, consider it. I think right now there's probably some talking going on between the Senate and the House, informally, to kind of figure out, like, if they're going to get something, a final package done, what are those things that the House and the Senate can agree to? I think the outcome of this election is going to have some impact on that. Lame duck sessions, I would argue, are never great places to try to get something this big and this important done. But I think that there's actually a reasonable good chance that we'll get something finished here. I think the big questions that I'm looking at is if we have to end up with another economic assistance package, what will that look like? Will that get completed by the end of the year? And then beyond the question of whether or not they actually get something finished out of the Senate and the House and signed by the president, I think it's fair to say that there are a lot of big issues about the safety net, about how to support our cattlemen right now, how to support a lot of facets of agriculture that are probably not going to get addressed in this farm bill. And the thing that we want to make sure going into even next year is that folks understand that we're not going away. We're not going to wait another 5, 7, 8 years for Congress to try to do something better. We're going to need them to keep at it and hopefully get some good legislation into the new year.
13: What's kind of the difference between the Senate version and the House version? You know, the Senate version, there was a lot of stuff that when we were in D.C., we advocated for, you know, like the country of origin of labeling, the year-round E15 that were both in there. What's some stuff that's missing in the Senate version that you'd like to see in there yet?
20: Yeah, well, we know also that beyond the farm bill, you also had some farm bill provisions that were taken care of earlier in the so-called One Big Beautiful Bill that, you know, took money out of SNAP and put it into increasing reference prices. I mean, the fact is that in today's market, while we appreciate the efforts to try to make ARC and PLC function a little bit better for producers out there, it just is falling short all the time. So, unfortunately, we don't really have anything in either the House or the Senate bill that really tackles that safety net question. Then you have things like mandatory country of origin labeling. The Senate, we're really excited that they managed to include that in their version, so it's definitely on the table. Our job right now is to make sure that the House ultimately accepts that. I think that there's a number of provisions actually in the Senate that we would argue are kind of improvements. That said, there are things in both the House and the Senate bill. I heard Doug talking earlier about some states, you have local food systems that are better. That's an issue that gets addressed in both of them. Question is whether or not there's money. At the end of the day, though, whether we're talking about E15 and whether or not it goes through a farm bill or goes separate, we're all going to be looking very closely in the lame duck session to make sure that they get some package across. And we don't need to see all of these things in necessarily a farm bill, but it has to get addressed somehow and get signed into law. So we're going to be watching all those things. We're, you know, at the end of the day, Rocky, I keep telling folks who ask, what do farmers need to make things better? And one of the first things we can do is stop making things worse. And the fact that we have the ongoing conflicts in both Ukraine and the Iran crisis, you have the trade disruptions, you have the tariff disruptions, you have the imports of beef coming in and getting ratcheted up. All of those things are making things even tougher out there in the countryside. We need to start getting those under control and ultimately get a farm bill that helps us all.
13: Yeah, I've seen on the social media post pages today, with all the beef coming in, there's still certain groups that are still working against the MCOOL. And how do we address that or look at that to try to make them see the light?
20: Well, I don't know who they're talking to out there, right? When I see groups, and we know the groups that are out there have been pushing this for a long time. We also know that they have been making this case for a long time. And when we had mandatory country of origin labeling, all of their doomsday predictions did not come true. So a lot of this are scare tactics that I think are a real disservice to cattlemen everywhere. And so the reason why we've gotten as far as we have is because South Dakota Farmers Union ranchers and others across the country have been speaking truth to this issue. And, you know, we're pleased that that message is getting through in some corners, and it means we can't let off the pressure.
13: One more quick question. I think Bill's going to give me one more time for one more. Just one. You said something about ad hoc disaster payment maybe coming up here. How do we work with Congress and USDA to make sure the family farmers are getting their fair share? It seems like the ad hoc disaster payments, they're looking back. Well, if you're a younger producer, you may have bought some of your dad's farmland this year or some of his ranch this year. Well, you still got all the expenses, but you don't get to claim that on some of the ad hoc stuff. So how do we work with Congress and USDA to make sure that the people that deserve them or need the money and the family farmers get their what they deserve?
20: Yeah, it's a really good point. I think the other big point, Rocky, the short answer is that that's a tough issue to tackle, but one that we need to keep pressing on. But beyond that, at the end of the day, ad hoc disasters or economic assistance isn't the issue that we need. What we need is a marketplace to actually work so that producers can get a fair shake out of the marketplace. And so we're going to keep pushing to make sure that we don't have to rely on the economic ad hoc assistance out there, because it is so hard to make sure that it's fairly targeted to family farmers and ranchers. That said, we have a lot of work to do, and we're going to keep up the fight.
18: Wow. Okay. Anything else that we should ask you? You know, we don't want to be negligent in our duties now.
20: Oh, I tell you, we got a lot of important things, and I just remind everybody to get out and vote.
18: Absolutely. We do appreciate you. We got more to talk about. We got some young folks that are talking about herd builder heifer. We'll explain when we get back.
0: Kello updates your world around the clock with Fox News. Tune in 4, 5, 6 times a day so you'll always know what's happening. 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

0: On the verge of a record crop, Brownton corn and soybean grower Ryan Mockentoon says that bean yields range from the mid-60s to nearly 80 bushels per acre.
1: I was a little skeptical to say record here a week ago, but I think they're going to be. I'm about half done with my acres, and they're running 71 on two of the tougher farms I've run, and that was across the scale in the elevators. So yeah, I'm going to say they're going to be record yields for my area.
0: He says that early planting and timely rains made a big difference.
1: We're starting to get dry in early June, but then it just started. We started getting like an inch of rain every 3 days. And then by the end of June, I was like, all right, and that's enough rain. We don't need any more rain because it's actually getting a little wet here.
0: Mockentoon, who serves as president of the Minnesota Soybean Growers Association, says he could also have a record corn crop this fall. And we're back with more ag news right after this.
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0: U.S. farm debt has climbed to a record level. An agricultural economist warned the actual amount owed to producers could be considerably higher than government estimates. Reuters reports USDA estimates farm debt exceeds $605 billion, more than double the amount recorded in 2000. However, traditional government surveys may not fully capture financing provided by equipment manufacturers, agricultural cooperatives, suppliers, and financial technology companies. These alternative lending arrangements have become increasingly important as farmers contend with elevated production costs, volatile commodity prices, and tighter profit margins. With your Ag News, I'm Farm and Ranch Director Sarah Heinrich for the Growing Harvest Ag Network.
4: Partly cloudy skies today and cool. High temperature 58, north winds 5 to 15 miles per hour. For this evening and tonight, we'll have a mostly cloudy sky. 42, the overnight low with a light north wind. Partly cloudy tomorrow, slightly warmer. High temperature of 61 with a light northeast wind. From the Kettleland Live Doppler HD Storm Center, I'm Scott Mines.
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8: Welcome back. This is our monthly South Dakota Farmers Union show. We've talked with the head of the Farmers Union in South Dakota and the national head, Rob LaRue, talked to us in a lot of different directions, gave us a lot to think about as we get even closer to the election day. Matt Swenson is joining us this morning. He has some morning commodities. Matt, what are you seeing?
9: We got an uptick in grain price today. We're up 7.5 in November beans, 12.95. Corn is up 3.25, 4.86 1/4. Wheat's up 4.75 at 6.77. Hogs are down 10 cents to 80 cents lower. Cattle are down 60 cents to $1.75. Crude oil is up 42 cents, 94.16. Stock market's down 20 in the S&P, 110 lower in the Dow, 250 lower in the NASDAQ. Gold's down $5. Silver's down 95 cents. Bitcoin's trading 790 higher to 84,000. And there you have it.
8: People have questions for you first thing in the morning, late in the afternoon. Can they get some numbers out of Swenson Commodities?
9: Yeah, they can just call 605-335-5570.
8: All right, we appreciate you. We'll talk soon.
9: All right, thank you.
8: All right, we've got Tegan with us. Do you want to introduce Tegan?
10: Yep. So Tegan Scheel, he goes to Weston and Springs High School. They live by in between Alpena and Weston and Springs. So every year at the Western Junior Livestock Show, South Dakota Farmers Union, we purchase three heifers from a local producer. We switch back and forth between sheep and goats. Then we

0: The kids fill out a form, and then we judge them, and then they receive that animal. So this year we did 3 heifers and 2 ewes that we give the young kids out at the kids out at Western Junior. And Tegan won a heifer. Good morning, Tegan. What made you apply for the heifer to see if you could win a heifer?
1: Probably the most thing was trying to expand my herd. It's with the price of cattle and everything else. It was a great opportunity. I knew it'd be good livestock, and I just wanted to try and expand my herd and try and go step further without having brick bank.
2: So what do you think the difference was with you? I mean, you had other people that wanted, but you win.
1: I guess just taking your time, filling it out, knowing people that can be trusted and kind of having a face and not just somebody that is going to go do a nice job, but to go the extra step and do your very best on all and everything.
0: Yeah, so Tegan, you guys are quite the diverse operation. I'm going to switch gears a little bit. You know, you raise sheep, you raise goats, you raise cattle. You want to talk a minute just about kind of your guys' operation and how that helps you in your operation, how that keeps things going in the right direction?
1: Yeah, so we have about 125 head of nanny goats that we sell about 50 to 60 kid goats on our sale every April for show. And then we sell another 40 to 50 head of baby lambs for show on our sale as well in April. And I think, I mean, mainly that just keeps us diverse. We can help in any way we can to our customers. It helps us with marketing and stuff like that. And then also we have about 40 head of club calf cows that we sell, club calf steers on the Thomas Ranch sale every fall. So, I mean, it helps us, wide range of people that we get to talk to, from sheep to goats to cows. It just helps us be more diverse and be better suited for any and all customers.
0: Yep. So what advice would you have for somebody next year that was going to fill out the South Dakota Farmers Union Herd Builder Award? What advice would you have for them? And just talk about that for a second.
1: I'd strongly encourage to fill it out. It's a great opportunity to get your hands on some good livestock, and it doesn't take much time. I think it took me about 20 minutes to fill out the form. It's pretty easy, but take the time, fill it out. It's a good opportunity to expand your herds and get good livestock, different genetics into your herd to really go a different step further.
2: Well, it sounds to me like you've had quite the time. Keep up the good work. Don't be a stranger. Keep us posted, will you please?
1: Yes, I will do that.
2: All right. We'll take a break. We'll come back. Lots more to talk about. Stay with us.
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0: We're back at the South Dakota Farmers Union show. I'm going to introduce Ashley Stegman. She is the new education specialist. Good morning, Ashley.
8: Good morning.
0: I wanted to have you on here on the South Dakota Farmers Union show to talk about some of the scholarships that South Dakota Farmers Union has going on right now. So what's the details on them and how do they work?
8: Yeah, so we have three opportunities for scholarships this year. We have two traditional scholarships, and when I say traditional, these are our scholarships that are aimed towards our graduate students and our undergrad students and our seniors in high school. And so the foundation scholarship, which I'll speak on first, that one is for our members of South Dakota Farmers Union. So whether the graduate student or the student themselves are a member, they need to be part, their families need to be members of the South Dakota Farmers Union. And with that one, as I said, it's a traditional scholarship. And you can find all that information online through our South Dakota Farmers Union website. And our graduate scholarship, that one is for our graduate students that are seeking a master's or a doctorate. And we really want to focus on someone that is going to contribute back to our community, our rural communities, and engaged in agriculture. And so those are our two traditional type scholarships, if you will. And then our third scholarship is a really fun social media challenge. And you do not need to be part of Farmers Union to participate. But that scholarship really is aimed at using the participants' voice to gain their own agricultural advocacy online. And through that challenge, we actually have about 6 weeks dedicated to that challenge. Participants can register again online through our website. And that challenge will begin here October 18th and run through the end of November, right around Thanksgiving. That one will wrap up. Each week, participants will be given different prompts, engaging them in agriculture. Really, that one, again, utilizes our social media lines, and that is anything from creating social media posts, sharing activities that are happening right now during the harvest season, and working with ag industry partners to get kind of the word out about agriculture. And as participants go through this 6-week challenge, each participant's posts and engagement within this challenge will be judged, and they will earn points. The more points you earn, the higher or more cash rewards via scholarship that can be won. And so that's a really fun and different opportunity that is a scholarship. But it is also a little more active in regards to farming for the future.
0: Yep. When's the deadline on some of these scholarships?
8: All right. So our traditional scholarships, those are going to be due November 13th. And all the information is online. And there is an application that can be found online that can be filled out and sent directly to me. And reviewing of those traditional scholarships will take place after the deadline, which November 13th. And then for our social media challenge, will start, as I said, we'll actually get that started this weekend, October 18th. So if that's something that you would like to be part of, I would encourage you to get online and get registered for that. We do have a deadline of the 15th of October, so Thursday. We'd like everybody to be registered. But really, we will take any participants up until the 18th of October.
0: When do you announce the winners for these scholarships?
8: Yep. So each of the scholarships, the notification of the winning will take place at our South Dakota State Convention in December, December 9th and 10th, there in Huron, South Dakota. And so we will invite the recipients to that convention to be recognized. And, of course, notification of receiving the scholarship will probably occur the beginning of December.
0: So switching gears here just for a minute from the scholarships, now that we got that kind of all filled in. So you're in charge of the summer camp program, and maybe my personal opinion is South Dakota Farmers Union has one of the best summer camp programs there are out there. I think the kids really enjoy it. I think they learn a lot. What's going to be kind of the topic this year for the summer camps? And if any kids are interested in going to the senior high state camp out at Storm Mountain or the junior camp out at Lake Byron or any of the day camps, where do they find that information, and kind of what do you got looking at there?
8: Yeah, so as you said, we with South Dakota Farmers Union have a wonderful youth education program. And in the previous years, we've held around 50 different day camps throughout the state. Those camps are going to be in your local communities, your local counties. And so be on the lookout for just day camps that are going to be throughout the state. And then for our junior camp, as you said, that will take place in July up at Lake Byron, just north of Huron there. And then our senior state camp, which is just a really awesome time. We have great interaction. This is going to be with our senior age kids. So this is going to be for kids ages 13 to 18. And that takes place at Storm Mountain Camp out in the Black Hills. So wonderful events going on throughout the summertime. If you want more information and get those dates already on your calendar, take a look on our website, SouthDakotaFarmersUnion.org. Look for the education tab. Run down to youth education, and you'll be able to find all the most up-to-date information on camps, and along with our scholarships. Also, you'll be able to see what our junior jacks that are our jacks that help put on the camps throughout the summer, what they're up to. And so talking about themes and kind of just our aim for this coming year, we're really getting back to our country roots and focusing on sustainable agriculture practices and just getting back to a basis of agriculture. And that will also encompass in our day camps throughout the state.
2: We appreciate you, and we'll talk again soon.
0: Thanks, Ashley.
8: All right. Thank you so much. Bye-bye.
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0: We want to welcome Marty Mihalik. He does a lot to help make the Western Junior Livestock Show go on out at the Central States Fairgrounds. Good morning, Marty.
13: Good morning. How are you doing today, bud?
0: Oh, I'm doing good. I was just wanting to get you on to see the show, the people, what a great experience the Western Junior Livestock Show is, and how many kids competed out there at the Western Junior Livestock Show?
13: I don't have the exact number, but we were over 250 kids participating, ages 8 through 18. We had 9 different states represented, and just a couple of rough numbers. We had over 300 head of beef calves shown, over 200 head of goats, around 70 head of hogs, and about 250 sheep, and about 21 head of dairy cattle. So had really good numbers out there this year for our 89th annual show.
0: Yeah, excuse me. So just what's it take to put on something like that? I know you've been really involved with it the last several years. What's it take to put something like that on?
13: Takes a small army of people, and fortunately, we are able to put this show on with 100% volunteer help. Central States Fairgrounds, they are very good hosts. They bend over backwards to take and help out and do what they can as far as getting facilities set up. But as far as getting the show coordinated, it is a group of very dedicated volunteers that spend quite a few hours leading up to the show, and then seems like almost 20 hours a day for the week that we're out there trying to get everything checked in, get things set in place, make sure show orders are correct and make sense. So a tremendous group of volunteers out there, and just to show you a little bit of the dedication of those volunteers, we actually honored 5 different individuals who have each over 50 years of consecutive service and volunteering to that show. That, to me, explains an awful lot about the level of dedication that folks have and the love that they have for Western Junior.
0: You know, the one thing that I've noticed now that I got kids showing in 4-H and FFA and different activities like that is it seems like every year the shows get fewer and fewer in between. I think that's something we need to work at to change. I know you've put a lot of time into Western Junior, the Best of the West show, and I think that some of them are really great events for the kids. It's a lot of fun for the kids. The friendships that the kids built over the time at them shows, I think, is really important. And so I think it's really neat that you do what you do for the kids and their livestock showing.
13: No, I appreciate that, Rocky. And, yeah, and I would echo echo what you just said. I think these shows are important. You know, it's great for me to take and see my daughter and your daughters hanging out at these shows when we get together. You know, the connections that they make, it's invaluable. And, you know, it's neat to see, and it's neat to see these kids that kind of have similar passions have a chance to get together and compete and learn and help each other And, yeah, at the end of the day, everybody wants to win, but that's really probably fairly down the list as far as most people's goals and what they actually want to take out and take away from this program, this livestock show industry. It's really the connections you make, the friendships you make, and the lessons you learn in and outside of the ring that's really valuable for these kids as they grow up and hopefully become productive adults.
0: Yep. One of my favorite pictures on my phone that you think your wife took it. You took it a couple years at the state, South Dakota State Fair and Showmanship. Your daughter got grand champion and my daughter was reserve. And there's a picture of your daughter walking out of the ring and me high-fiving her. And I showed that to a couple of people and they said, well, what's that about? And I said, well, she just beat my daughter, but I'm still happy for her and high-fived her. So I think that's what, you know, supporting each other, I think that's what 4-H and these livestock shows do for the kids is, and I think the adults got to learn from the kids to be supportive and happy for the other kids when they do good.
2: Marty, we appreciate you joining us, and you guys got great kids, I will tell you that.
13: No, I'm glad to be here. Thanks for having me on.
0: Thanks,
2: all right,
0: Marty.
2: We got one more stop, and sometimes we talk with the climatologist. Sometimes we talk with Tree. And we've got Tree today, John Ball. We've been talking farm show for the last hour. What should we know about trees right now, that particularly with all the things that are going on out there and the weather kind of up and down?
14: Yeah, saying good morning, Bill, and you're right. The weather is up and down, but trees are used to it, myself and all the trees. It's South Dakota. They're dropping their leaves, which is a normal part of the process right now. Fall color is sketchy. Some areas it's actually pretty nice, but in other areas, again, when we had that warmer weather and lack of rain, we're not getting quite the color peak that we like to see, but I will say those are rare. And for those folks that have trees such as ginkgos, which are noted for their brilliant yellow fall color, we only see that about 1 in 20 years in South Dakota, because you have to have an exceptionally long and sunny fall for that fall color to appear in our state. So unfortunately, there are trees out there that in other areas of the country have incredible fall color, but the weather just doesn't quite cooperate for them in South Dakota, so those are kind of relatively rare events. But cottonwoods, aspen out west, they're brilliant yellow right now, and we're getting some reds up in Cechi Hollow. That's just starting there, and also with the maples over in Camden State Park over near Marshall, Minnesota. So there is a little fall color out there.
2: John Ball, Mr. Tree, we appreciate you, and I know Farmers Union folks are saying, yeah, we remember Tree. He's pretty smart on these trees that grow.
14: We do have a few out there that'll grow, but yes, especially for those West River ranchers, it's a real struggle sometimes to find trees that will be adapted to their site, because as I remind people, it used to be a prairie, not a forest.
2: There
14: but
2: you
14: nevertheless,
2: go.
14: We'll find one.
2: Mr. Tree, we'll talk soon. Rocky, let's wrap up. We got about 45 seconds.
0: Just wanted to thank you, Bill, for all you do to help get the Farmers Union Show hour accomplished. If there's anybody that has any questions about South Dakota Farmers Union stuff, go to our website, sdfu.org. There's all different sorts. There's our policy book. There's different press releases you can find. So just sdfu.org if you have any questions.
2: All right. We thank all the guests that have joined us, all the young people that are growing up, and my goodness, all the things that they have donated, all the things that they have taught us. That's what it's all about. For now, though, our time is up, and we thank you for yours.
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15: She did not. denies everything, Lisa Brady, Fox News, but she's still giving up her role as U.S. ambassador to Greece after being asked to resign. Kimberly Guilfoyle just posting a statement calling it the honor of a lifetime to serve and saying while her time as ambassador may be coming to an end, her commitment to President Trump, the America First movement, and the country will never end. Also writing that the allegations against her are false.
16: The Wall Street Journal was reporting that Guilfoyle, who was once engaged to Donald Trump Jr., offered to use her influence inside the Trump administration to pay off her $100,000 credit card bill. She also allegedly boasted of two Greek tycoons bankrolling her luxury travel.
15: Fox's David Spund, Guilfoyle promising a vigorous defense. President Trump just telling reporters she was doing a great job, but he didn't like what he read. He's on his way to Alaska for another midterm rally and saying he thinks it's equally challenging to keep the House or Senate.
17: For some reason, when you have a sitting president, no matter how good, nobody's done what I've done. Nobody, not even close. But no matter how good, they seem to be at a big disadvantage. Tremendous disadvantage.
15: He argues his rallies are making a difference for Republicans. The new Fox News power rankings project Democrats will retake control of the House, but still show a tie for the Senate, with six seats considered toss-ups, including in Alaska and Texas, where the vice president is set to hold a rally. Gas and grocery prices remain a top issue for voters, and President Trump is defending his diesel deal with Russia.
17: It's a way of getting a lot of oil out to the world. It's not a deal with me. It's a deal for the world.
15: Some Senate Republicans argue it could violate sanctions, and Ukraine's president says it will give Russia more money for war. President Zelensky also says Ukraine had no early warning from partners about a Russian missile strike on Kyiv. President Trump says the U.S. has not stopped sharing intelligence. 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
20: From the Kello.com News Center, I'm Tom Rooney. Regional law enforcement and political leaders are paying tribute to Minnehaha County Sheriff's Deputy Catherine Frank, who died yesterday after being shot on the line of duty on Friday. She was shot at close range while answering a call to a home on the city's western edge. The man accused of shooting her, 39-year-old Brandon Oatkin, was also wounded. He could be charged with premeditated first-degree murder of a law officer. Three Sioux Falls City Council members are taking on the task of working on data center regulations. They'll hold a media briefing this morning to lay out their plans. The City Council will hold a joint meeting with the Lincoln County Commission on that issue in 2 weeks. A growing number of health insurance companies are dropping out of the senior insurance market. They've stopped providing Medicare Advantage plans in many areas of the country. Longtime supplemental insurance agent Jeff Schwabach of Dell Rapids says cost shifting included in the Biden-era Inflation Reduction Act that took effect last year are to blame. He's concerned that Advantage plans and supplemental policies may become a thing of the past.
21: I do have that fear, honestly, because there are many in Washington on both sides of the aisle who their goal is to have Medicare for all, is what they want to call it. But that's the big push for nationalized health care. Obamacare was the first step in trying to achieve that.
20: The enrollment period for the Medicare policies starts Thursday and runs through December 7th. And the Cheyenne River Sioux Tribe is unveiling plans for a proposed new health and wellness center north of Eagle Butte. The preliminary designs follow months of community engagement. So far, there's no timeline for construction. From the Kello.com News Center, I'm Tom Rooney.
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1: Partly cloudy conditions today, cool with a high temperature near 60, while the light north wind 5 to 15 miles per hour. Mostly cloudy this evening and tonight, 42 are low with a light north wind. Partly cloudy skies for tomorrow, high temperature near 60 with a light northeast wind of 5 to 15. Front of Kevoland, live Doppler HD, Storm Center, I'm Scott Muntz.
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1: Welcome in. Appreciate all of you hanging out with us. We are rolling into the Tuesday edition of the program, exactly 3 weeks until the midterms. Trump at a big rally in Ohio. He is now on his way to, I believe, Alaska to help the real Dan Sullivan. We will certainly be covering all of that. That is a big trip. Katie Zachariah has had her initial briefing from the White House this morning. And Kimberly Guilfoyle is evidently on her way out as ambassador of Greece, according to multiple different reports. Buck, a lot of different things happening, but let's start with the map as we sit exactly 3 weeks from this midterm coming up. Fox News updated its Senate power rankings. And I was reading this morning, getting ready for the show, and I'm curious, Buck, whether you would sign off on this as an accurate reflection of where we are right now. There are six toss-up states, and I think it's fair to say that there are six toss-up states. Alaska, Iowa, Maine, Michigan, Ohio, Texas. Now, you'll notice most of those are red states that were won by Trump. Trump won Alaska, Iowa, Ohio, and Texas by double digits. So, Buck, I am optimistic that now that everybody understands we're in a real fight, that Alaska, Iowa, Ohio, and Texas, when the president is on the road campaigning aggressively in states that he won by double digits, saying, I need this guy, I need this gal, that he is going to have pretty good success. Again, he's headed to Alaska right now. Alaska, Iowa, Ohio, Texas. I feel like three out of those four are probably going to be Republican wins. Let's start there. Do you buy, as the toss-up states, that three out of four there is a reasonable forecast from me, or would you be more or less optimistic than me on, again, Alaska, Iowa, Ohio, Texas, Republicans will win three out of four?
22: No, I think that's right. I think that there, and I laid out yesterday, Clay, a bit, as you were joining in progress, the Elon money, Trump on the campaign trail. There are reasons to feel like there is real momentum now. We're not just saying it for happy talk. There was a moment, and some of you picked up on this, I think I had more frustration with it than Clay, because Clay was thinking, well, it's going to come, they're going to, you know, get things
1: people
22: going.
1: People are
22: going
1: to come back around as it gets closer and recognize the significance at play.
22: I was worried that we were ceding. You know, look, this is a strategic decision. Do you allow the opposition to spend early and when it has less impact, and then you ramp up in the key, or do you not, you know, you don't want to give up too much ground and then you have too much to make up, right? So we'll see how that all goes, but we've certainly observed and the facts speak to the Republicans are getting it together and hitting it now in a way between Trump and just the ads in the Texas markets and Michigan and other places that we're all hearing about. A lot of you are seeing it. We don't see them because we don't live there, but we're hearing about it from other people. that the Republicans are making a last push, Clay, at I think the key moment. So I've believed all along, I think you have too, I think we're going to hold the Senate. It's going to be close. We're not going to gain advantage in the Senate, I don't think, but I think we're going to hold the Senate, and that is absolutely critical.
1: Okay, two toss-up states, Maine and Michigan. Michigan was won by the president, but it's been very close. We talk a lot about Michigan. I'm sure we will be talking quite a lot about Michigan during the course of the program, because I got to tell you, Mike Rogers is starting to deliver some body blows to Abdul El-Sayed, and I think he's got momentum on his side. We have a couple of cuts of some of these new ads that are running in Michigan that I think are having impact. And there seems to be a lot of apprehension and nervousness in Maine that Susan Collins, it's basically a dead even race, that she's won a lot of these races before when she has polled much poorer. So we'll see what happens there. Kansas, I'll be stunned. If Republicans lose Kansas, we're cooked. Same thing in Nebraska. South Carolina, let me just say this. Darlene Graham wounded herself immensely in the Republican primary. And if South Carolina is close at all, this is an own goal. This is an unforced error that could occur there. Okay, one other detail that I thought was important, Buck. Fox News moved Minnesota away from likely a Democrat to lean Democrat. Michelle Tafoya is running a really good campaign in Minnesota.
22: She would win if this was 24. She would win if it were 24. I think that's clear.
1: I agree. She would win if it was 24. Lean Democrat states, Minnesota, New Hampshire. So, you know, kind of put a little star in both those. Here's the one that I would say is tough. The two. Georgia, we screwed it up again. Georgia is, they're not even putting big money into Georgia. I would love for Mike Collins to win. Ossoff is just cruising to re-election. Georgia's Republican Party at times, particularly in the Senate side, has just been a mess. And Buck, they're now saying at Fox News that North Carolina, Roy Cooper, is a likely Democrat win in North Carolina. Let me, and Michael Whatley, we want you to go visit for Michael, vote for Michael Whatley. To be fair, North Carolina has typically not polled well for Republicans, and then Republicans end up winning in North Carolina a lot. Let me tell you this, Buck. If Roy Cooper wins this open Senate seat, Roy Cooper might be the Biden of 28. Everybody's talking about Andy Beshear. And, oh, he's the governor of Kentucky, and he's
22: Roy Cooper is way more formidable, Clay, from a far more, I'm not trying to throw any shade at Kentucky, but more important electoral state.
1: Yes.
22: Roy Cooper could be the default, the Biden-esque candidate the next time around. That's real.
1: I'm not hearing anybody talk about that, but if Roy Cooper wins this battleground Senate seat, and he can argue, hey, if I run for president, certainly he's a vice presidential candidate. But if he could argue, I'm going to run for president and North Carolinians will vote for me, then that is a hell of a that's a hell of an argument. And again, he's the bland old white guy who they can argue is an unthreatening avatar, even though we all know that he'll be like Joe Biden and let the communist in the building. But that Scranton Joe, that sort of, very easygoing, backslapping politician image that Joe Biden had, it works with a lot of middle-of-the-road voters because they see somebody like Joe Biden or Roy Cooper, and they think, oh, that guy's not actually that threatening. I don't need to be worried about him, and just watch out.
22: Well, just remember, and we said this all along, going back to the early days of Biden, with Democrats in particular, you vote for a system. In fact, voting for Trump, especially the first time around, was voting to break the system, so to speak, or to take that machinery of the party and cast it aside and try something new. Democrats have done nothing of the sort. In fact, what you got with Biden was Obama 3.0, because it was the Obama governing machinery. Same advisors, same kinds of people, if not the same very people in charge of different agencies. Maybe some of them got promotions. So, Clay, the understanding that you've laid forward about Roy Cooper, assuming he wins. And by the way, we're not counting Michael Whatley out. He's a great guy, great candidate.
1: I want all of you to go vote for Michael Whatley. Yeah. And again, North Carolina has polled suggesting that Republicans were in trouble, and when voters actually go make their voices heard, that has not necessarily ended up being the case.
22: Yeah.
1: I'm just saying there's a lot of talk about who the sort of surprise candidate might be in that Joe Biden role where they can try to argue, hey, he's, you know, kind of hiding. I think that could be the take.
22: This is
1: here.
22: People often make a big deal out of, oh, the VP will deliver. Yeah, maybe the VP delivers their home state. You'd like to think so, but it doesn't always work out that way. Roy Cooper Clay would deliver, assuming he wins, which we're going to the next phase here, he would deliver North Carolina for the Democrats. I'm pretty confident of it, unfortunately, just because of all of the hometown dog advantage that he would bring to that in what is a red state, but not, you know, not a deep red state. I was trying to tell some friends last night who were in our business to calm down. We're still going to win in Texas. I know Tallarico is back, but a lot of us still think something funky was going on there. But even if nothing was funky was going on, even if it takes a little longer, if you're only trying to rehydrate with soy milk to get better from the flu, this is an absurd candidate for the Senate for Texas. And I refuse to believe the Texans are going to allow this. But
1: Buck,
22: notice even, there is that little...
1: If he's not having a more serious medical issue, I actually have even less respect. Like, 'cause if he's got a serious medical condition and they're trying to hide it, which whatever that might be, if he truly just jumped off the campaign trail for nearly 2 weeks because he had the flu and he didn't do anything, I can't even comprehend how that is possible. Now, admittedly, I work all the time, so I'm not exactly the avatar for taking time off, really. But to jump out in the middle of a campaign because you had the flu and not do anything for two—if it was just that—that's even more disqualifying to me. Like, what
22: was kind of on brand for him, though, if you think about it, him to be like, "Oh my gosh, I had a sniffle and I just couldn't show up to do the campaign." But I don't think he's going to win. Bottom line. I'm feeling good about things, but notice I said Texans, you have to, the enemy here in a place like Texas is complacency. The enemy is complacency. If you think, oh, my neighbors will all vote for Paxton, so I don't have to, you're delivering a Senate seat to Democrats. And also in a way that will be, there are wins and there are wins. You know this, Clay. From when I used to watch basketball, a really amazing dunk is only worth 2 points.
1: True.
22: But everybody could tell at a key moment in the game, you know, late in the third quarter, when someone would come out with, usually it was Michael Jordan against my beloved Knicks, cry me a river, when somebody would come out with some amazing dunk, and even though it was only 2 points, it changed the psychology of it. We would have that, unfortunately, going against us, and Democrats would have it going for them if they pull off this Senate win in Texas, okay? It's more than just one Senate seat. It would be deeply demoralizing if Fortress Texas coughed up a Senate seat like that. So we got to run up the scoreboard. You got to be too big to rig. You got to go out there and we have a huge audience in Texas. A lot of you, there are thousands of votes right now in Texas. Really tens of thousands of votes right now in Texas that are in play. If all of you show up, and that could be, it could be a 1-2% margin in that election. It could be that level of tight. So you got to get out there and do it. But Clay, I am feeling good about things, and also seeing Trump out on the campaign trail, I think there's some reassurance there for a lot of Republicans that, you know, Big Daddy's back and he's getting after it, and he's telling everybody, I understand everything isn't perfect, but everything's actually pretty darn good. And if you let the communists take over, I promise you it will all get worse. And it will. So we got to stop that.
1: No, 100%. Okay, we got a lot to break down. 800-282-2882. I want to play for you in this first hour. I mentioned Mike Rogers throwing some devastating body blows, some of these commercials that are now airing in Michigan. Abdul El-Sayed denied that his family had ever been affiliated in any way with the Muslim Brotherhood. That appears to be yet another lie. And there is a commercial that is airing in Michigan that we're going to play for you, and we'll talk about it in a moment. But I bet Buck didn't watch any of it, but I hope that a lot of you listened yesterday when I said I love the over in this awesome Rams-Bills Monday night football game. One of the games of the year last night. Congrats to the Bills. Getting the win on the road against the Rams. And I said, I love the over. And you got a special bet bonus if you played along, and the over hit. Now, Didn't look like it was going to hit for a little while. Easily ended up going over. Fantastic second half. Really exhilarating game. Josh Allen was unstoppable. And every week I'm going to give you multiple picks. Thursday, Saturday. And you're going to be able to go into the Hard Rock Bet app and you're going to be able to say, hey, there's Clay. I'm going to jump on or jump against. Some of you don't like my picks all the time. And play along with him. And you can play along. Florida, the only legal sports book out there. You can play in my home state of Tennessee. It's the only legal one in Florida. I am going down to Florida on Wednesday, where I like to spend a lot of time. And I will be using the Hard Rock Bet app, both here in Tennessee and in Florida. You can play in Virginia. You can play in Indiana, Michigan, New Jersey, Ohio, Illinois, Colorado, Arizona. 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

0: Welcome back in here to Clay and Buck. So we've got a lot going on. Trump's on the way to Alaska, by the way, because that's a critical race we've discussed before. Decoy Dan, the dastardly Democrats deploying Decoy Dan. Today's alliteration day on the show. And it may work for them. We got to prevent that from happening. It's going to require some legwork, Republicans up in Alaska. Got to get it done. Vote for the real Dan Sullivan, please. Will the real Dan Sullivan please stand up? That's where we are. Also, Clay, I don't think we got to discuss it yesterday, so we can get a little bit of it today. The Ilhan Omar raid and what's going on there, what's happening with that investigation. We have very little on the details of it, but already everyone's running into their respective bunker on this one. Oh, it's all political. Or like, no, it's actually just she can't break the law. So we'll talk about where all of that is going. And then also the Russia-Ukraine front. Well, it's kind of a double entendre. The Russia-Ukraine front is heating up a bit. Trump talking about diesel and the cost there. Oh, when do we have Mike Rogers on next, guys? He's on with us this week. When is it going to be? Talking about Michigan race here. I'm just looking at the latest numbers. He'll be on with us later this week. So we'll be bringing you a frontline discussion from him. And then also the heat on the Shane Gillis monologue continues to get turned up. I love this, that they're showing everybody. They still have no sense of humor. No jokes. No jokes are allowed unless they're jokes making fun of Trump and his supporters. Those are the only jokes that are safe now, according to the corporate Democrat media.
1: Mike Rogers is going to be on with us on Friday.
0: There we go.
1: Again, we are 21 days away from the midterms. And when we come back into this next break, out of this next break, the ad that he is running on Abdul El-Sayed and the Muslim Brotherhood is a great ad. It comes on the heels of the mom who had a son at the synagogue that was attacked. There's also, I don't know if you saw this, Buck, a quote that is really troubling on his website where he said, hurt people, hurt people. That was the way that he responded to the terror attack on the Jewish synagogue. I just hope that Michiganders are paying attention here, because a lot of times there's not a lot of difference, candidly, in the political opinions of the people running in purple states, at least what they're advertising publicly. This is seismic. It's huge. This matters.
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4: JP Morgan, Chase, Goldman Sachs, Wells Fargo, and Citigroup all reported earnings today. Chase CEO Jamie Dimon says the U.S. economy continued to be fueled this summer by strong business investment and ongoing consumer spending, though it reported a slowdown in

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11: Partly cloudy skies today and cool. High temperature of 58. North winds 5 to 15 miles per hour. For this evening and tonight, we'll have a mostly cloudy sky. 42 the overnight low with a light north wind. Partly cloudy tomorrow, slightly warmer. High temperature of 61 with a light northeast wind. From the Kettleland Live Doppler HD Storm Center, I'm Scott Munns.
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14: Welcome back in, Clay and Buck. All right, let's go up to Michigan, Buck. To me, if you could tell me one race right now that I would use as a proxy, maybe I would go Ohio just because it's a redder state. But if you told me the results of the Michigan Senate race or the Ohio race, I'll say, I think I could basically tell you how the entire midterms are going to go. That is, they are integral. Seems like we always end up in these Big Ten states where the battle, the normal part of America, what is the average guy or gal in the Midwest going to think? How are they going to vote? What is the impact going to be? Abdul El-Sayed did an interview with, I believe it was ABC News, where he was asked, do you have any connection at all to

0: the Muslim Brotherhood. He said he did not. This is an ad that just went up yesterday from Mike Rogers. I want you guys to listen. This is, to me, another great ad. We played the mom who had the son at the synagogue who was a Democrat Jewish voter who said, I can't vote for Abdul El-Sayed after he said, hurt people, when a guy showed up to try to kill my son and all the other kids at this synagogue. Listen to this ad, the Muslim Brotherhood and the connection. This is a terror organization. The connection that Abdul El-Sayed's family has had for decades to the Muslim Brotherhood out of Egypt. Listen.
1: And you set the record straight about whether you or your family have any ties to the Muslim Brotherhood.
2: No.
1: No, you don't have any ties.
2: No.
3: Abdul El-Sayed's sister tweeted, my family has long been supporters of the Muslim Brotherhood.
4: El-Sayed's birth mother reportedly worked for a designated terror group that provided financial support to Osama bin Laden, the Taliban, and also Hamas.
5: His father-in-law sits on the board of an organization that is linked to the Muslim Brotherhood.
6: The Muslim Brotherhood celebrated his win in the primary.
7: He said El-Sayed took money linked directly to terrorist groups, and El-Sayed couldn't deny the claim.
5: His sister-in-law was on a terrorist watch list, and his sister publicly praised the October 7th terrorist attack.
1: No, you don't have any ties.
2: No.
1: And your family doesn't.
2: No.
8: I inherit this citizenship.
5: At what point are Michigan voters allowed to notice this pattern of bad associations that he has?
0: Okay. Really good ad. He's caught in a lie. Buck, his entire family has supported the Muslim Brotherhood. You probably could speak for people out there who don't know what the Muslim Brotherhood is. I mean, I know roughly, but it's a very popular Egyptian terror organization.
9: Gamal Islamiyah. Dude, Clay, I don't think it's a good ad.
0: Really?
9: I don't think it's a good ad.
0: I think it's a great ad.
9: No, I think it's a well-produced ad. I don't think it's the right ad right now. I don't think anybody cares. First of all, there's a lot of him saying, no, I'm not. No, I'm not. No, I'm not in the ad. Now, I know you're saying that there's a, he's lying about it.
0: If you watch it, they're showing that his sister, that his family have posted that they have said, hey, we've been longtime supporters of the Muslim Brotherhood.
9: First of all, that's not him. Oh, by the way, I want Mike Rogers to win. I want Mike Rogers out there telling everybody that Democrats are going to ruin the economy, drive up their taxes, make healthcare worse, make things more expensive. That this is why this stuff about all this, oh, Middle East. These people live in Michigan. They don't live in Beirut. I don't think they care that much. I really don't. By the way, you know who cares a lot? Every single Muslim who lives in the state of Michigan who sees this, every single one of them, and goes, this is straight Islamophobia. So you're going to have half the Jewish community of Michigan voting for El-Sayed because they're Democrats before their Judaism, you know, factors into their and you're going to get this is a Muslim turnout machine in the state of Michigan, as far as I can see it. I would tell them bad. No one can. Muslim Brotherhood. People are worried about paying their rent. That's why all El-Sayed talks about is how expensive everything is.
0: Okay, so I actually disagree here.
9: By
0: the way, I may be wrong. I think that they see straight through the Jewish vote of Michigan a path to winning this race. And I think this ad ties in with the mom who said, I have voted Democrat for a long time. Now, unfortunately here, I am on the position of not only disagreeing with you, but also disagreeing with my wife, Laura, who says, as a Michigander who grew up in Oakland County, surrounded by a lot of the Jewish population in her schools, in her social life, everything else, huge Jewish population. This is one of the few places in America where there actually is, Buck, a huge Jewish population, certainly in battleground states, a huge Jewish population and a huge Arab Muslim population in close proximity, right? Like, it doesn't happen that often. I know in big cities like New York and L.A., which, you know, they have a lot of different people of all different sorts of backgrounds. But in terms of purple states, this is an area that you don't have that conflict very much. I think the Mike Rogers math is we are going to make enough gain with Jewish voters that in conjunction with this and the lack of black support, that there is a path. You don't buy it.
9: No, no. If that is Mike Rogers' math, he is going to lose. If Mike Rogers is counting on the Jewish community of Michigan to deliver the state of Michigan for him in a W, he is going to lose. I could say it as definitively as anyone could say anything right now, not knowing the final result, right? My confidence level obviously is higher than it should be, considering, Clay, no one can predict the future. However, if he's hoping that it's going to be... Clay, there are 120,000 Jews in Michigan. There are 300,000 Muslims in Michigan.
0: Yep.
9: These ads that are running on TV there are going to agitate, because you also run up against this thing of, like, you know, right now in Michigan, there might be, like, you know, a handful of guys who are really bad jihadis, and the FBI's got to keep an eye on them. And the rest of them are people who own businesses, send their kids to school, live normal lives, you know, the whole thing. And they're seeing this ad, and they're like, they're hammering, like, radical Islamic stuff because Abdullah's, I think this ad, look, it's just one ad. Maybe I'm wrong, but I just think the focus of the ad is wrong, because I think you're agitating American Muslims in Michigan who might be open to voting for a Republican on economic and security, you know, security in the sense of safe streets. And the Jewish vote, Clay, I grew up in New York City. I know the Jewish community very well. I'm not Jewish. I know the Jewish community very well. We already have all the Ben Shapiro Jews. The Bernie Sanders Jews don't care about the Muslim Brotherhood. This is the fundamental problem. That is, and it won't change. So, I mean, you say Laura agrees with me. I'm telling you, that's how this is going to shake out.
0: I have more faith in the Jews of Michigan than either Buck or my wife. And I do think, so I think the math is, as soon as Abdul El-Sayed was the nominee, I think there's almost no Muslims in Michigan who are voting for Mike Rogers. I think that is the math. If you are Muslim in Michigan listening to us right now and you disagree with that take, 800-282-2882. By the way, if you're Jewish in Michigan and you're having these conversations as this is a major battleground with your friends and family, I would love to hear from you too. I think now Trump, to your point, Buck, actually did very well with Muslim voters in Michigan. Mike Rogers lost. That was before the Iran situation, right? So I think that has polluted some of the possibilities.
9: But you're kind of leaning toward my analysis with the reality of what happened in 2024, which is that there are Muslim voters who are up for grabs. But if you keep saying...
0: I don't think they are up for grabs once Abdul El-Sayed was the nominee. I think black voters are up for grabs. I think Jewish voters are up for grabs in a way that they weren't. Remember, Mike Rogers lost by, what, 15,000 votes 2 years ago? Roughly 15,000 yeah. votes. Team, correct me if I'm wrong. Trump won Michigan by about 60,000 yeah. votes. Am I correct in that math? So yeah. we're talking, Buck, about probably 25 or 30,000 people deciding this race in the entire state of Michigan.
9: I agree with all that. I just, my sort of trauma response here comes from every time someone says the price of gas is, and Trump has said this, and I love our president, and he's done so many amazing things. I disagree with him on this one. You know, that's okay, by the way. I love my parents. I disagree with them occasionally, too, on something. Like, that doesn't mean that, you know, you're off the train. The price of gas is worth it for Iran. Even if that's true, please don't talk about it until after the election. This is just pure electoral politics now. This is about getting people to understand. People right now are, first of all, Clay, we're also at a time of tremendous change, instability. All the AI and tech and stuff that we talk about is going to change things very rapidly for a lot of people in a lot of industries. That's real. That's not fear mongering, which is why I think there's a lot of anxiety around the data centers and around the flock cameras and these other things that we've been discussing. But there's also the sense that you got these guys who are making fortunes, Clay, that even like the Rockefellers didn't make in their heyday, right? There's a sense of some people get so rich that money has no meaning to them. And a lot of people, it feels like these days, now it's not a lot in the aggregate, but you're hearing a lot of names, and I'm having trouble affording rent. I'm doing everything right. I live in Michigan. I pay my taxes. I got a wife and two kids. I got a cute dog, probably a Labrador. Why is it so hard for me to pay my rent? Why is it so hard for me to pay my mortgage? Those are, and by the way, if they're Muslim, if they're black, those are our people all together. And the trying to win over the Jewish community in Michigan with, you know, the guys like, you know, pro-Palestinian and likes the Muslim Brotherhood. I just think it's a misfire. I hope, I'm wrong. I hope I'm wrong.
0: Here's the other thing I would say. I actually think that plays well in Northern Michigan, too. Northern Michigan is overwhelmingly red. And, oh, by the way, Trump won Michigan by 80,000 votes. So 80,000 votes. I believe Mike Rogers lost by about 15,000 votes. So there were around 100,000 people in Michigan who may have voted different for president and Senate, or voted president and didn't actually vote Senate. There's actually a lot of people who will show up and vote for the big ticket, and then they don't fill out necessarily a lot of Democrat mail ballots, as many of you have.
9: We got callers from some of these states who want to weigh in, so let's take that in a second here, and we'll light them up. Light them up, guys. You know the number. Our friends at Preborn shared some great news over the weekend. They saved more than 50,000 unborn babies from abortion just this year. That's a lot of beautiful children to be brought into this world this year and next. Behind that accomplishment is a very dedicated staff of people working at Preborn Clinics, which is the nonprofit organization in their 20th year of making these miracles happen. The Preborn Network Clinic is an amazing place because they just exist to help moms who are in that crisis, right, decision-making moment of, oh, I get all this pressure. How am I going to care for this baby? It's going to be so challenging. What am I going to do? No, no, no. Meet your baby, and Preborn is there for you. When the mom decides to have that baby, which over 80% of the time after walking into a Preborn clinic and having that ultrasound, she realizes it's not a clump of cells, okay? She sees the heartbeat. She meets her baby via ultrasound, and then the decision becomes so much more clear. Preborn is there for her, saving tiny babies in the womb. 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They don't get any money from the government. There's not some huge foundation that's paying their bills. 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Dial #250 from your cell phone, please, and say baby. Dial #250, say baby. $28. $28 would sponsor an ultrasound for a mom walking into a clinic. $140 would sponsor five ultrasounds, five chances to save a life. 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
6: Welcome back to Clay and Buck. Racked and stacked with calls. Let's do it. Greg in Raleigh, North Carolina. Where we are number one. Just saying. What's going on, Greg?
7: How's it going, guys? I just wanted to comment on your talking about Roy Cooper winning the Senate in North Carolina. I don't think there's any doubt he's going to win. To my knowledge, the Republican Party is already defunded. Michael Whatley's campaign, as far as advertising goes, I'm seeing 10, 12 to 1 commercials for Roy Cooper over Michael Whatley. I think they've given up on him, and I think it's a shame. But I also think that the silver lining is that Roy Cooper's not going to be that much different than terrible Tom Tillis. So we got.
6: Yeah, that's probably true. Greg, thank you. By the way, we're here. Greg, you're tracking with exactly what a lot of our North Carolina emailers and callers and everything have been saying. So I'm not surprised there. Look, I hope Michael Whatley, who's a really good guy. I know Michael a little bit. Really nice man and a competent man. I hope he comes on the show, Clay, and tap dances on our prediction and just says, "You guys are so silly. I smoked him." But right now, it's not looking good. I wouldn't put any money on that race. That's what I will say. John in Michigan wants to talk Michigan stuff. What's up, John?
8: Hey guys, yeah, I think I'm bored with Buck here in Michigan. I live in Michigan.
9: Where? Where in Michigan?
8: West Michigan.
9: West Michigan. Where? How does your area typically vote? I guess where in the state?
8: I would say the county I'm in, we're a red county, but I live by a blue county, which is Kent County, which is Grand Rapids, big area.
6: So what's your thought?
8: My thought is this. Buck, you're right. I think I've talked to two people that are my friends. One's my mother-in-law. They're kind of Democrats. Their issues are costs. Their issues are expenses. And it's not – I even talked to one of my other friends today, or yesterday, actually. We were riding home, and I said to him, you know, Syed is a supporter of Sharia law, and he had no idea what that even was. He has a gay daughter, and I told him, you need to look into that before you're going to go vote for him, because Sharia law doesn't support homosexuality in any way. He had no idea what I was talking about. It's ignorance out here.
9: Let me ask you this. The guys, the people that you talked to, were they Trump voters in 24, or how did they vote in 24?
8: Oh, no. These are dyed-in-the-wool blue voters. They vote. They're blind allegiance to the Democrat Party, no matter who they put up. I mean, it's insane to witness this, but they don't even check the backgrounds of these people they vote for. They just vote.
6: Well, that's common, unfortunately.
9: Yeah, well,
6: low-information voters.
9: Again, where we're focused here is there were 80,000 people who voted for Trump more than Kamala in 2024. And about 95,000 people did not vote Mike Rogers that voted Trump, right? Because otherwise Mike Rogers would be in the Senate already. Who are the persuadable voters out there in the mix? Like, Buck, here's what I would say. If Haley Stevens were the nominee, I think Republicans would be cooked. I think it would be really hard to be making the case against Haley Stevens, because she sounds and looks like the average person from Michigan.
6: Yeah, her accent would help her. She's like, oh, gosh, guys. Oh, gosh. Kirsten, exactly Michigan. Right. Kirsten, do you have the accent? What's up?
10: I think I do. Sometimes they think I'm from Canada. So I totally agree with Clay. Can you guys hear me?
6: Yeah, no, he loves it. Talking. Keep going. Yeah.
10: Okay. So I totally agree with Clay. I'm actually a precinct delegate, so I'm really involved in the party. And when I go door to door, it's mostly probably to conservative voters. And those, I think we're helping to get them out and get them motivated to come to a midterm vote, because gas changes and grocery prices are going to go up and down, but Sharia law is forever. And we don't want chanting. We don't want mosques. We don't want Dearborn coming to our side of the state over to Grand Haven.
6: Well, senators come and go, but Sharia law is forever.
9: Yeah. Are you optimistic based on what you are seeing as you go around the state?
10: I think as I go around, I do see people are very concerned. If they're in the know, if they're anybody that voted for Trump that is aware of anything to do with, you know, the 9/11 suggestion about hurt people.
9: Totally. All right. We'll be back. Thank you for the call. We'll continue to break all this down next hour.
11: And having fun. Clay Travis and Buck Sexton.
6: Last year, Pure Talk ran their best promotion in company history. 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
18: President goes cross-country on Lisa Brady, Fox News. Alaska, the latest stop in his month-long effort to rally turnout for Republicans ahead of the midterm elections, 3 weeks from today.
19: The level of enthusiasm for the Republican Party is way up.
18: And while President Trump heads to Alaska, Vice President J.D. Vance is in Texas. Those are two of the states considered too close to call in new Fox News power rankings, showing a tie for now in the Senate, but projecting Democrats will take control of the House. House.
20: The latest Fox News power rankings show Democrats could win up to 237 House seats. Fueled by a widening polling advantage, low presidential approval ratings, and voter frustration over rising costs. That the Republicans are also facing surprisingly competitive races in rural districts that President Trump won comfortably.
18: Fox's Jeff Manasso. President Trump's ambassador to Greece is stepping down, but denying allegations of wrongdoing.
21: Kimberly Guilfoyle says while her time as an ambassador is coming to an end, her commitment to President Trump and the America First movement will never end. She also says allegations of improper and unethical conduct are false, saying in a statement, "I intend to vigorously defend my name, my reputation, and my integrity." The White House announced Guilfoyle was asked to resign following reports she asked a donor to pay off a $100,000 credit card bill before her confirmation in exchange for access to administration officials. That payment was not made.
18: Fox's Jared Halpern at the White House. Pope Leo having surgery to remove a lung nodule, which will be tested to see if it's cancerous.
22: Leo himself on Sunday calmly announced his upcoming medical procedure at the end of the weekly blessing, saying that the lesion was small and well-defined and in its early stages. But it appears the surgery was unexpected.
18: Fox's Lauren Green. Events were canceled for the rest of the week. 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
26: From the Kello.com News Center, I'm Tom Rooney. A police call involving a mental health hold and a gun that went in the wrong direction. That appears to be the scenario that led to the fatal shooting of Minnehaha County Sheriff's Deputy Catherine Frank. Sheriff Mike Milstead says the overwhelming volume of calls for law enforcement is growing, and more of those calls involve weapons.
27: The number of firearm-related calls that our officers are involved with, involving shots fired, and that there's never been a time that we've been more concerned about the safety of the men and women in uniform. And Friday night was the worst example of how that can impact the community.
26: Sheriff-elect Josh Phillips says Deputy Frank loved what she did, and service was her motivation to the end.
28: Catherine was going to help another individual out on a crisis mental health call. Her sacrifices through all this, her final act of service, she donated her organs. And so I think that's a testament to who she was.
26: Law enforcement officers from all agencies are grieving and need public support. Funeral arrangements still are not complete. The Sioux Falls City Council is forming an oversight committee to study data center regulations. They'll study potential regulations, take public testimony, and recommend potential ordinance changes to the full council in January. The committee includes Councilor Sarah Pankinen, James Oppenheimer, Ryan Spellerberg, and Rich Mercurus. And Brett Collars is going from assistant and interim director to director of Sioux Falls Parks and Recreation. Mayor Christine Erickson made his appointment official today. He has served as interim director for several months, guiding the department during a time of major initiatives and strengthening community partnerships. From the Kello.com News Center, I'm Tom Rooney.
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0: Becoming partly to mostly sunny as we go through the rest of your Tuesday. A high on either side of 60 with a calm northwesterly wind at 5 to 10 miles per hour. Clear, calm, and chilly tonight. A low around, if not just below 40, with a north wind at 5 to 10 miles per hour. Then a partly cloudy day on Wednesday. A high of 61 with a light northeasterly breeze at 5 to 15 miles per hour. From the Storm Center, I'm meteorologist Adam Roy.
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6: Okay, second hour, Clay and Buck kicks off right now. Thank you for being with us. And we're keeping a close eye on all things midterm related today. We'll get into some more of that. Also looking for any updates after the FBI raid on Ilhan Omar's D.C. home. This has been going on for a long time. A lot of questions in the background. Things being asked in the ether about, wait a second, what was your situation with the brother and the husband and the immigration story and her dad and everything else? So I do wonder, Clay, how the statute of limitations for immigration stuff plays into that, but I don't know. I'm not sure what they're looking at. As we have more on that, we will let you know for sure. We are keeping a close eye on it. Also, all things related to the midterms we're looking at. But I did want to just take a beat here, Clay, because over the weekend, there was Shane Gillis' appearance on Saturday Night Live. Now, team, check this. I saw someone online say Saturday Night Live is still getting millions of views. Is that correct? Like, how many people actually watch that? It's a once-a-week show. It's on Saturday. What is it, 3 million, 5 million, something like that? So it's not what it used to be. It used to be a power. It used to be amazing. Right, Clay? I mean, I think the best era, now my parents would say it was the Belushi, Murphy, you know, that era. It was a little more their time. I would say the best era of Saturday Night Live was Dana Carvey, Mike Myers, Chris Farley, that period of time. So that would be kind of late 90s. I think Saturday Night Live was doing, remember, it's pre-YouTube explosion. Yes, sir.
9: This is not going to shock you. I've never been an SNL guy. I was, because
6: interesting.
9: It was always, there's always college football on during the fall when it's live, right? Like, so September, October, November, if I have a choice between watching college football on Saturday night or I have a choice between watching. Now, I see clips, but I've just never been a huge, I've just never found it that funny. Like, as a general rule, like, sketch comedy is just not.
6: It's very
9: really
6: hit or miss.
9: Thing.
6: Always. Yeah. Even with the best cast, you'll probably have, on a good episode, one or two funny sketches, and then beyond that, it's kind of just bare. It's just sort of watchable.
9: And then nowadays, Buck, if the clips are good, they go on social media, and I might see like the Nate Bargatze skit, which has gone mega viral about measurements. Like, if they're really good skits, I will see them circulating on social media. But I don't remember the last time that I ever sat and watched like Saturday Night Live and planned in any point in my life.
6: So here's where things currently stand. By the way, my high school classmate is Colin Jost. So, little fun fact. And he's married to Scarlett Johansson. So he made a joke about how she gives him lots of spending money. I saw that. And so he's doing just fine. She is one of the highest paid actors in the world. May even have been a couple of years there where she was
9: number
6: one.
9: You and Colin Jost look a little bit similar, too. Like, if you were, you got hair, like, sort of the, I'm assuming he's Irish background, too.
6: Yes.
9: Like, and you guys are the exact same year?
6: We were on the same year, same debate team, same homeroom, I think, maybe sophomore year. So that's like your kind of where you base all of your
9: classes
6: out.
9: And how big was your high school? How many kids were in
6: your high school? 130-ish a class.
9: Oh, so you're like me. You knew everybody well.
6: Oh, I knew everybody in my class.
9: Yeah.
6: Oh, yeah, for sure. No, I knew everybody. No, I knew Colin. We were on the debate team together.
9: Yeah.
6: I actually honestly always found him to be a really, really nice guy. Like, I have nothing bad to say about Colin Jost. But it's kind of funny, little fact. He was my classmate in high school. Debate team making some good things happen for people in life. Who would have thought that just learning how to talk, you go on SNL, you go on radio. But here's what happened with Shane Gillis. Shane Gillis It's so funny to me, Clay. He's not a right-wing guy.
9: Correct.
6: Anyone who's watched him on Rogan or some of these other shows, he is, you know, he's a comedian first, so that feels a little right-coded to people. But he, I think, if anything, he votes Democrat. He doesn't like Trump. He does a great Trump impression, but he's not a Trump guy. And he went on it, and he said he's now, there's a whole controversy that has erupted after this. And I think it ties into a few things, Clay. One, it comes right after, or comes right during the Cornell 7 frenzy, right? That's happening, where a girl describes the, quote, her word, gangbang, which she said was consensual, and now we're supposed to believe that something terrible happened or whatever. And they're all looking into this and investigating. But he talked about something that, this is the one line that got so many people really outraged. And they're trying to, he got canceled. He got fired from SNL after, I think, being hired. Isn't that right? Or something like
9: that. Yeah, he never started because they decided that he had Asian jokes that were unacceptable, like making fun of Asian people. I would say, Buck, that.
6: Wait, can I play what he says? Let me play what he says, and then here's Shane Gillis. This is what he said, Clay. They're trying to cancel him round two. Play 29.
2: Also, I haven't been to the gym in so long, I didn't know women just dress like whores now. Look, I'm sorry. There's no other way to describe. Have you seen it? I've seen it. The shorts. Have you seen the shorts? Those neon, they're like artificial bait colored. The wrinkles. The wrinkles go like around the cheeks and all combine at the butthole. And don't look. You're not allowed to look. For real, don't look, because they are filming. I'm in the background of like 10 TikToks right now.
6: I think they're trying. I think it is tie into the environment right now. They're trying to cancel him over this. I mean, they're trying to really bring him to his knees. By the way, I don't think it's going to work. But what's going on here?
9: So a couple of things. The show Tires. Have you seen Tires at all?
6: No.
9: I don't know what percentage of our audience would have seen it. Yeah, I would describe it as the office in a car repair shop. It's really funny. And you were talking about Shane Gillis's politics. I would say he's just kind of a blue collar comic. And I don't, you know, like they used to have the blue collar comedy tour. I don't think of those guys as being particularly political. They're just normal dudes making comments on the life that they see as a blue collar kind of setup, right? If you're a mechanic, if you work with your hands, just very basic comedic without overlying or overarching political philosophy supporting it. Now, what's going on here is I asked this question. I don't know if we have the audio or which of our guests it was, but there is a huge group of women that we've talked about this, and it started largely in places like Miami, where women will record their workouts.
6: Yes.
9: They don't wear it for, because I think there's a lot of people out there who have no idea what he's talking about. So let's deconstruct. You can help me deconstruct like what he's mocking here. There is a huge collection of women now that will basically go work out in bras and panties. Let's be honest, a bikini, however you want to classify it. They're basically working out in a tiny sports bra and tiny, tiny, like, butt shorts, whatever you want to call them. I don't know what the appropriate
6: I believe booty shorts booty is the shorts. Preferred nomenclature. Booty shorts.
9: Booty shorts, all right? So you're basically going to a pool party in some of these gyms. I mean, it's what it feels like. Like, the girls are working out in bikinis.
6: In my gym, for sure. I mean, there's something called Tripod Squad where people set up tripods, and they've actually had to ban it now because it's so proliferated that there's only certain times, Clay, you can do it.
9: Okay, so I've been in this situation where he's talking about, like, you're there, like, on a bench, or you're doing, your workout as a normal guy, and there's some girl doing squats with no clothes on, recording herself, and they will catch guys in the background. How could you not looking at them? And then there's a thing where they will confront the guys and be like, I don't know why you're staring at me. Well, I'm staring at you because you're in the gym doing squats with no clothes on. All right. Here's the thing, Buck. They record themselves. They get upset when men in their presence recognize and look at them. But then they go post it on social media for hundreds of thousands of people, or even sometimes millions of guys to watch. And here's the deal. Let me just speak directly to these girls. Nobody's watching your workout. Nobody's out there like, I didn't know how to do a squat until I saw that girl in a bikini bottom doing it at a gym. They're watching you because you're not wearing any clothes and because they think you're hot. They are objectifying you in the video. They're not watching you because they want to learn workout tips. If you got 95% dudes subscribing and clicking on your workout videos, they're watching you because they find you attractive, okay? So my question, Buck, for these women, if you're upset by men watching you in person, why are you okay with posting it on the video as long as you don't see the guys watching you? See, this is the part that is frustrating to me.
6: Some of them are monetizing. And by the way, I understand some of you are like, this is, a lot of you are like, this is crazy. This doesn't happen at my gym. This is a Miami, New York, LA, maybe San Diego. I mean, it's not as common elsewhere.
9: I will just say this. If you have sons or grandsons, there is a strong percentage chance that if they have Instagram, these women doing the workouts are attractive women are coming through on their reels. They're wildly popular on Instagram, right? I mean, this is where is TikTok a big thing with it too? I don't know. But on Instagram, the workout videos, girls wearing no clothes, in public gyms, they're not doing it in a private gym, right? And then the shaming of guys, it goes regularly viral where they find guys in the background, which is the joke he's making. And it's a segment in tires. He gets caught in tires in one of the episodes that he makes, like trying to go to the gym and work out. And some girl comes over and is like, why are you looking at me? And, you know, with a camera recording his reaction. This is a real thing.
6: There has been some pushback on what Clay's talking about because everyone understands, first of all, like you can't police people's eyes. That's a crazy person thing to do, unless someone's obviously being really, really weird. But here is the star of a show, Dan Levy, talking about the objection to this, Clay. This is 30. This is part of the Hollywood backlash against Shane Gillis. Hit it.
3: Women wearing short shorts to the gym does not make them whores. It makes the men calling them whores misogynists. There's a difference there. By the way, I've seen more men's nipples at the gym than I've ever seen women showing their bodies off. But I'm speechless that something like that can exist on live national television. And to be perfectly honest, more men need to be standing up in opposition to it because it's complacency that has created the environment with which women are sexually assaulted, and it's a conversation as opposed to a crime. Men need to be defending women more.
6: Clay, there you go. The joke, Cornell 7, ties the whole thing together right there for you. It's all related. This is the, we're going to try to take us back to the toxic masculinity culture and people getting canceled. It was a joke. Now, using the W word there, I was a little harsher than it needed to be. I will say there are other words that I think could have still made the joke land, but he's a comedian. He's going to push boundaries. That's actually what comedians do.
9: By the way, Shane Gillis would have been better off killing his kids, probably, according to some of these liberal women, than making fun of women working out and being dressed like whores. Think about that for a minute. Women, Lindsay Clancy kills her kids. Oh, you really need to think about her psychological state. Have we really considered how difficult it is to be depressed? Have we really thought about how much of a challenge it is to be a mother? Shane Gillis makes a joke about what women wear to the gym, and they're furious at him. He would have been better off to be Lindsay Clancy and have killed three kids. I mean, I'm just saying, Buck, women, not a good run for women on big stories in the last several months. Whether it's the Cornell 7, Lindsay Clancy, like you start stacking all these things together, they're on the left-wing women are on the wrong side of everything on a level I'm not sure we have seen in a long time, Buck.
6: Also, in a great turnabout of irony, you now have women tagging Shane Gillis all over the internet wearing tiny short shorts with fit bodies in the gym saying, I'll wear whatever I want, Shane. I think he's okay with it. I think he's going to live. He's going to be
9: that
6: all right.
9: That's hysterical. Also, what are you supposed to do if someone wears no clothes in the gym? I don't understand, like, what your men are not supposed to notice that you're working out in a bikini. Like, I don't even know what women want men to do. Why do you wear that outfit?
6: Clay, I think, like, you're accusing women of wanting to have it both ways, which that is definitely not the first time in human history that that has been a conversation that somebody has had.
9: I would just point out, if there was an advantage to wearing no clothes for the workout, right? If you could argue that there was something necessary in the outfit that made the workout better, when you wear a bikini to the gym, it seems to me that you should expect that men are going to be noticing you. Now, you've talked about this before because you've been a single guy longer. You don't necessarily want to approach a girl at the gym because then you can't go to the gym and be comfortable. But notice attractive women? That seems like the bare minimum.
6: I've spoken to women who say they wish a guy would approach them at the gym. And I'm like, has it happened before? And has a guy ever been successful? And like, oh, yeah, no, I've like had to shoot guys down. I'm like, well, that's probably why it's probably why it's not going the way you want. All right. By the way, if you're a lady who likes to wear scanty things at the gym and you want to take Clay on this one, give us a call. 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
9: 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This is a great talk back. Dan in Grand Rapids. Jay, listening on, ironically enough, Wood Radio. Fire away, Dan.
20: I don't know if Dan Levy forgot his dad was in American Pie. Great movie, by the way. But you think his dad needs to be canceled too, you know?
9: It's a good point, because American Pie, pretty risque. 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
21: I'm sorry, but if you have been to a gym in the last year, even one time, you absolutely know exactly what he's talking about.
9: I speak to Erica. John, I agree with Erica. John in Lebanon, Ohio, cut G.
22: Clay. I will bet you my paycheck, which I think is probably bigger than yours, that Rodgers wins by a good margin, and you're not allowed to come back then and say, oh, I knew he was going to do it, because that's not where you are right now.
9: So first of all, I think he's actually calling you out, Buck.
2: Yes.
9: And I want to know how much John makes if he thinks that he's...
6: Is he on the Minnesota Timberwolves? Where was he calling in from?
9: I want to know what John does for a living if he's going to bet me his paycheck and he thinks he's... trouncing me. First of all, you agree with me, so I think you want to bet Buck.
2: Yeah.
9: But I think Buck's doing pretty well too. Is John the CEO of I don't know, in Michigan?
6: Fortune 100 company. Ford? What are we talking about here? Yeah,
9: yeah. Is he the Ford? Is he head of the Ford family foundation? I want to know what he does. Look, I want to tell you all about Sabre. 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
25: 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Undersecretary for Trade and Foreign Agricultural Affairs Luke Lindberg explains rancher and farmer participation in USDA-led agricultural trade missions, and promote U.S. ag exports in the global marketplace.
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7: Gradual clearing as we go through the rest of your Tuesday with a high on either side of 60, northwest winds at 5 to 10 miles per hour. Mostly clear tonight with a low of 40 and a light northerly breeze at 5 to 10 miles per hour. And another pleasant day on Wednesday, a mix of sun and clouds, a light northeasterly breeze around 10 miles per hour, with highs generally ranging in the low 60s. From the Storm Center at Kelowna TV, I'm meteorologist Adam Roy.
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9: Enter the Clay and Buck Man. My name is actually Buckman, so that kind of makes sense. That's Metallica. Why are we playing Metallica for you? Well, first of all, it's a lot of you love Metallica. I will tell you, I am not a Metallica person, personally. And never of bands that got super famous in that 90s into the early 2000s phase. I was just not a Metallica person. It's okay. It's okay. But we like to give credit where it's due. And I recently brought up, I can't remember in what context, but I said, you know, Metallica was extremely involved in and aggressive and litigious with suing Napster almost 30 years ago now. And also wanting Napster to block all the IP addresses, individual IP addresses, if I remember the complaint correctly, of people who were illegally sharing the music, to be clear, but there was a sense that it was, you know, these guys are all extremely rich and, you know, a very established band, and it felt a little heavy-handed to some of the fan base. That all said, that was a long time ago. Things have changed now, and Metallica opened up a set recently saying the following. Play it.
10: We're grateful for that. Your travels, the money you spent, the time it took. Thanks for coming to celebrate with us, and I just gotta say, Metallica is not here like some other entertainers to influence you with their

0: bull****, okay? We are here. We're here to forget about all the outside shit, okay? Metallica's agenda is love, energy, and heavy music, baby!
1: Great. A plus. Stuck the landing. Love the whole thing, Clay. Well, we've heard others. Who was it, guys? We played some other band that came out recently, and I gave them credit for it, too. This is something that it's so straightforward. Whatever kind of music you play, whatever your politics may be, of you, a member of the band, or the entire band, or whatever, it's always fine. And I think most people, Clay, would much prefer to just say, guys, I'm here to do what I do. I'm a pro. I'm here to entertain you all. We're all here to have a great night. Let's leave all that other stuff behind. The right would never have a problem with that. We would always say that's correct. Great. That's what we want. We want that. It is always the libs, the left, that demand, like, but what is your position on Palestine? And didn't, in the recent kerfuffle with
2: Macklemore,
1: thank you. Didn't the other guy, the even more famous guy, like, cancel the tour or something? I mean, he basically conceded, right? The other musician, I'm forgetting, this is how up to date on things I am. But I think that he bent the knee on this one.
2: Ed Sheeran ended up saying, hey, I'm not going to have an opening act anymore.
1: Yes.
2: And went out and his band quit because of all this. Look, I wrote an entire book on this concept. And I'm going to keep hammering it because I think it's right. And the book was called Republicans Buy Sneakers Too. And it is a quote from Michael Jordan. And if you go back in time, in the 1980s and the 1990s and the early 2000s, whether it was Kobe Bryant, Tiger Woods, Michael Jordan, and now Caitlin Clark is doing it. You name a top athlete, they didn't want you to care about their politics. And good for them, because they wanted their excellence at their chosen profession to be able to appeal to Republicans, Democrats, Independents. And if I was a musician, I don't understand why you wouldn't want your music to be loved by everybody, particularly in a 50-50 country. And look, our job is to share our opinions. So if you have an opinion that 100% of people agree with on a daily basis on radio, you're probably not going to have an opinion very long, or not going to have a show very long, because conflict, to a large extent, actually makes shows work, right? Ideas work. But for entertainers, for movie makers, for television shows, for comedians, I would make fun of everybody. And I would make fun of everybody in an even-handed way. And I would, if I were a musician, come out and say, hey, most people are here to escape the serious things in life. Most people watching a football game are not looking to have another opinion of the Israeli-Palestinian conflict brought to bear. You just want to have a beer. Last night when I watched the Rams and the Bills, I didn't care at all about anything other than the game itself and how great it was.
1: Yeah. There's also, Clay, there's a lack of self-awareness and some degree of disrespect that actually comes into play, where people think that, unlike other things, with politics, even if they are ignoramuses and know nothing, they should tell other people what to think. This is a pretty unique thing about politics, right? You don't have people do this. For example, I will not start off this show, I promise you, maybe on April Fool's, and hopefully you'll forget, so then I'll actually freak all of you out, start off the show going into a deep complaint about the offensive scheme that an SEC football coach used over the weekend and tell everybody that Coach So-and-so needs to be replaced with Coach So-and-so. It's not my thing. I don't know. I have no institutional memory. I don't know what I would be in a position where I don't know what I'm talking about. Macklemore doesn't know anything about Palestine or the West Bank or national security or anything else, okay? They know nothing. They don't know if there was a genocide or not. They have no understanding of the reality. Yet they think that they have to not only talk about it, but tell other people what they should think about it as well. And I think the left particularly, and you could take this, by the way, to the socialist in Italy, Antonio Gramsci, who really created this idea of the socialist ethos through everything in society. Everything in your, from the schools to the culture, to the arts, everything has to be socialism. Everything has to be the collective. We have to fight against that. We don't need everything to be right wing. I don't care. Not at all. And by the way, it's never going to happen. And I wouldn't want that to be the case. But we can have people who paint, paint, people who sing, sing, people who play sports, play sports. And there can be space for that that we try to maintain and respect.
2: And I actually think that's important, because I do think that Americans should be able to share things that are not everything seen through the prism of politics. And we used to. And I think there's a deep desire for that era to return. Honestly, you know how we talked in the wake of the Supreme Court decision when they said, hey, boys shouldn't be allowed to play girls' sports and we're not going to permit it in the 27 states that have prohibited it? I think that there is going to be a real decision that Democrats are going to have to make after Trump steps off the stage, because they decided in 2015 that President Trump was Hitler and that everything. Remember, I mean, Buck, they were saying you shouldn't serve members of Trump's administration in restaurants. Maxine Waters, and they did it in like, if I remember correctly, in
1: they chased Ted Cruz out of a nice Italian place. And to his credit, I forget the name of the restaurant. That restaurant reached out to the center and said, sir, that's not us. Please come back. You know, meal on us. Like, they made it right because, you know, there was such a ruckus there by the lunatic Antifa types. But on the other side of it, there was a place out in Virginia.
2: Lexington, Virginia, where they kicked Sarah Huckabee Sanders out. Lexington, Virginia, beautiful Shenandoah Valley town. Washington and Lee is there. Virginia Military Institute, VMI. For Stonewall Jackson, for those of us who are diehard Civil War aficionados, buffs, where Stonewall Jackson's house still is. You can go tour it, where Robert E. Lee went when the Civil War ended and lived the last 5 years. It was Washington College. They changed it to Washington and Lee to name after him, too, where he went and was the president of that college after the Civil War ended for the last several years of his life. They are the ones who have said, you can't have normal lives. I do think, Buck, one of the big decisions they're going to have to make in the wake of the Trump era ending is, are they going to try to say Marco Rubio or J.D. Vance or Ted Cruz or whomever the new Republican nominee is in 2028, that we live in this omnipresent political era where you are defined 100% of your life, 99% of your life by who you vote for? Or are we going to go back to an era where politics is not center stage in everything? I think that's an interesting question. I think social media accelerated the degree to which everything became political, because everybody has their own platforms. Everybody's posting all day long, reacting to things. But I think that's going to be a big decision that is going to come in the post-Trump era. I think Trump actually is a symptom of the era that was created, not necessarily the full cause. But
1: well, he's also, I think, a response to it. And this is one of the things that the president has accomplished that I and millions of other Americans will always be eternally grateful for. He broke this stranglehold of false credibility and false gravitas that an entirely partisan, Democrat-aligned corporate media had been able to get away with for decades. I mean, I would go on CNN up against just total schmoes. I mean, jokers, clowns. And there was always this, well, they're a... Like, Clay, to be able to say in 2011 or 2012, I was a senior CNN political analyst. Oh, everybody's like, well, this guy must really know what he's talking about, and he must have more important opinions than everybody. No, these people are just partisan hacks, and a lot of them aren't very smart, aren't very good people either. And Trump exposed that. He completely eliminated the cloak of invulnerability that for my entire life the Democrat media had been able to operate under. They were legitimate. Fox News and talk radio and Rush were the upstart, you know, insurgents. But legitimacy was always supposed to be, and certainly some of you feel this more than others, but if you grew up on a coast, if you grew up in a major city, legitimacy lay with the New York Times, CNN, the Washington Post, etc., etc., you know, PBS, NPR. You know what I mean? That's gone. And that's never coming back. And that is a huge service that he has done for this country, because it was a lie. It was a lie that these places were objective. It was a lie that they were interested in honesty. It was a lie that they were smarter or better in any respect than their conservative counterparts.
2: Yeah.
1: There you go.
2: I mean, look, big decision. I do think going forward, we'll take your calls, by the way. We got loaded lines, lots of really intriguing perspectives out there. We also have another Mike Rogers ad, Buck, that I'm going to play for you. And see whether or not you like this one. And we will dive into continued reactions coming in on Shane Gillis and more. 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
2: 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Okay, tons of you want to weigh in on a variety of different topics. Let's see. Robert in Alabama, the controversy surrounding women's attire at the gym. You got to take.
10: Hello?
2: Yeah, we're here.
10: Hey. You guys are spot on, but there's a bigger picture to this, and it's all about emasculating men. Because why else would a woman go to the gym? I mean, I go to the gym. I have my own gym at the house, but I dress loosely. I'm not trying to show my junk off to nobody.
1: We appreciate that, Robert.
10: So you have they have an agenda, and it's a bigger picture, because this is a long time been coming. And David Levy, or Daniel Levy, making that statement, that's moronic. I mean, consider the source.
2: Yeah, he also said, thank you for
10: like
2: the call.
10: Me. If I see a woman dressed scantily in the gym, in a public gym, how can I not look? How can any normal man not look?
1: Well, think about the demand also to avert your eyes. Like, what is that really? You know, this is actually a very aggressive posture to take. Like, your eyeballs cannot cross my general pathway, or else I'm going to have a complaint.
2: I just also come back to, the outfit is a clear choice. If you want your boobs and your butt out there for everybody to see, more power to you. I'm not complaining, but then don't be upset that people notice. Like, it's just crazy to me. And again, the outfits aren't necessary for the gym. I was telling you this off air, Buck. Men my whole life have dressed pretty much the same for the gym. T-shirt, shorts. It's worked my whole life. I've never noticed men changing that much. Women truly don't wear clothes now to the gym. That wasn't the case 10 years ago. Ben in Stockton, California, what you got?
11: I think a counter to this gym thing would be for men to work out in jock straps only.
2: It would be a bad look. Yeah.
1: Wow. I was going to say, I don't know. That would be a tough bet to lose, Clay. We got to stay away from that one.
2: Well, what's interesting to me is the women that are upset about Shane Gillis talking about outfits in the gym, I bet, Buck, overwhelmingly are fine with men who identify as women going into women's locker room.
1: I'm also here to tell you, ladies, since we're doing the fashion thing, you know I'm right. You know I'm right, ladies. Burn those baggy leg jeans that you have. Burn them. Go back to 90s and early 2000s jeans. Get rid of the baggy, like the jeans from, do you remember Kid and Play? Crisscross. I'm sorry. I'm thinking of Crisscross, the hip-hop act in the 90s. They had jeans that were like 10 sizes too big. Ladies, that's what you look like. You look like Chris Cross circa 1992 with jeans so big they could fit five of them in them. Get rid of those jeans. Right, Clay?
2: Get rid of them. Don't wear any clothes to the gym. Maybe that's the right answer. We'll be back next.
12: Speaking truth and having fun. Clay Travis and Buck Sexton.
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16: Cornell University is making changes. I'm Lisa Brady, Fox News. Under scrutiny over the handling of rape allegations, Cornell just announcing that frat parties and other social events at fraternity houses are suspended for the rest of this school year. They're also giving New York State Police a role in investigating sex crimes on campus. In a letter to the campus community, the Cornell president says these measures will provide time to determine whether and how fraternity life can safely continue at Cornell. Police releasing more information about a man who fell to his death from a roller coaster in Georgia yesterday.
17: Cobb County Police say 42-year-old Hassan Jihad Abin Karim of Atlanta was ejected from the Goliath roller coaster Monday and struck other patrons before falling beneath the attraction at Six Flags over Georgia to his death. Witnesses like Brittany Landry, horrified.
18: I broke down because we were just on there.
17: Six Flags, Shuddering Goliath, and similar rides at other parks nationwide, with multiple investigations underway looking for the cause.
16: Fox's Jeff Benasso. The president and vice president back on the campaign trail. President Trump heading to Alaska, while Vice President Vance is in Texas, aiming to boost State Attorney General Ken Paxton, who's running for Senate.
19: This is a man who knows how to do two things for the state of Texas. Number one, he fights for you every single day. And number two, he delivers. He's not just a talker. He's a guy who gets things done.
16: Poll showing a tight race between Paxton and Democrat James Tallarico. 3 weeks to Election Day, new video surfacing from an old New Year's party in Dubai, reportedly showing Paxton with two men who had fled healthcare fraud charges in the U.S. A senior advisor to Paxton telling the Wall Street Journal he's been politically persecuted for years. The Vatican just confirming the Pope's surgery to remove a lung nodule was successful. That nodule will be tested to determine whether it's cancerous. 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
22: From the Kello.com News Center, I'm Tom Rooney. A police call involving a mental health hold and a gun that went in the wrong direction. That was the scenario that led to the fatal shooting of Minnehaha County Sheriff's Deputy Catherine Frank last Friday. Sheriff Mike Milstead says the overwhelming volume of calls for law enforcement is growing, and more of those calls involve weapons. Sheriff-elect Josh Phillips says Deputy Frank loved what she did. Phillips says law enforcement officers from all agencies are grieving and need public support. Funeral arrangements are not yet complete. The Sioux Falls City Council is forming an oversight committee to study data center regulations. They'll review and recommend potential ordinance changes, hear public concerns, and make recommendations to the full council in January. Committee member Sarah Pankinen is focused on the proposed Gemini project on East Rice Street. It's a 500-megawatt project, which would consume roughly the same amount of power as all of the households of South Dakota.
23: My perspective is that when this much power use is projected to go toward one site, we have the right to ask what this is and expect answers about why we need it.
22: Fellow committee member James Oppenheimer calls it an exercise in transparent government. The group will hold several meetings inviting public input starting November 9th. Brett Connors is going from assistant and interim director to director of the Sioux Falls Parks and Recreation Department. Mayor Christine Erickson made his appointment official today. He has served as interim director for the past several months. And South Dakota is about to take on a fluorescent orange hue with the arrival of pheasant season this week. Experience Sioux Falls will be rolling out the red carpet as hunters, guns, and dogs arrive from all corners of the nation. From the Kello.com News Center, I'm Tom Rooney.
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0: becoming partly to mostly sunny as we go through the rest of your Tuesday, a high on either side of 60 with a calm northwesterly wind at 5 to 10 miles per hour. Clear, calm, and chilly tonight, a low around, if not just below 40, with a north wind at 5 to 10 miles per hour. Then a partly cloudy day on Wednesday, a high of 61 with a light northeasterly breeze at 5 to 15 miles per hour. From the Storm Center, I'm meteorologist Adam Rook.
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0: Welcome in, hour number three, Tuesday edition. We appreciate all of you hanging out with us as we are 21 days until the election. Focus moves to so many different Senate battlegrounds. President Trump, I believe, in the air right now, en route to Alaska, where he will be hosting a rally with the real Dan Sullivan. Katie Zachariah with her first press briefing. We have been talking about Shane Gillis under fire for his SNL jokes. Metallica says they've got a crazy idea. They just want to play music for everyone. Many different stories out there that we are tracking, but let's go back to the battleground state of Michigan. Well, first, we'll come to Michigan in a sec. President Trump was in Ohio yesterday. I don't think we've played a couple of these cuts, which I thought were pretty funny, from the president yesterday in Ohio. And let me pull some of these up for you. President Trump says about John Husted, the current senator. Now, Buck, one interesting angle here about Ohio. Sherrod Brown was in office for so long that I think a lot of Ohioans may think that Sherrod Brown is actually the incumbent, because he lost in 2024 to Bernie Moreno. But there is evidence out there that a lot of people are thinking that Sherrod Brown, because he's been in office for so long, is the incumbent. Here is Trump talking about John Husted. This is pretty funny. Cut three.
1: He had a record number of interceptions, 17. He was an All-American football player. I didn't know that about John. So I was over. I called him up last week, and he was talking. I'm standing right over here, as I do with candidates, etc., because I'm making a lot of stops. But this is, I think, about the only one I've made, too. That means I like Ohio. We have to get Vivek, and we have to get John. Got to get them in, and I think they will. I think they're going to be a good check. But I'm standing over here, and I don't do this with men very often. I started examining his body because I didn't know he was a great athlete. And I looked, and I watched up and down. I looked at his ass, and I looked at the whole. And then I looked at his hands. Look at his hands. He's got these, like, claws. And I got it. You are a great athlete. I didn't know that, because he doesn't talk about that. Congratulations. Now they finally know. That was very good.
0: All right. That's pretty funny, Buck. And then Trump also praised, this is getting some attention, Sophie Cunningham, WNBA player. Before we have the praise of Sophie Cunningham, I don't think we've played this, Buck. The New York Times said Sophie Cunningham should be traded because she's basically too controversial. What did she say? Well, men shouldn't be able to play in women's sports, which Democrats agree with, independents agree with, Republicans agree with. It's actually more controversial to say that they should. And Sophie Cunningham responded to that in a very good fashion. Here she is, cut 16.
2: I literally don't even care what anyone says about me anymore, because I've said this so many times. If you're going to live by the praise, you're going to die by the hate. And the majority of these people have never picked up a ball in their entire lives. And they're just like thirsty to, you know, have attention or be relevant in some type of way. And like, no matter what anyone says to me, I'm going to continue to do me. I know what I bring to the table. It's not always in the stat sheet. And so for you to like not say I'm effective or any of that, whatever, suck it.
0: Whatever, suck it. A pretty good response, which deepens why she's actually popular, Buck. Well, Trump decided that he was going to reach out and praise Sophie Cunningham. Cut two.
1: Sophie Cunningham, let's put her on. You have a lot of men wanting to go and watch her. She's beautiful. You're not allowed to say that anymore, however. As a politician, please, please, let me take it back. Anytime a politician says a woman is beautiful, that's generally the end of his political career in the modern-day politic world. But Sophie is a beautiful young woman. You probably wouldn't mind her on the team, not to help you with voice, but to help you with attendance.
0: So President Trump, you could hear a little bit of an echo there, but that was yesterday in Ohio. I said, Buck, Michigan is the state that I would most want to, but I would kind of put Michigan 1A, 1B. You tell me how Michigan votes in the Senate. You tell me how Ohio votes. I have a pretty good sense for how these midterms are going to go. Are you optimistic in Ohio? John Husted, Vivek, I don't understand how Vivek is losing, according to the polls, how he is possibly losing in Ohio. I mean, that's a staggering one to me.
3: I can tell you how he's losing. You guys want to know how he's losing in the polls? I don't know if he's going to lose. I hope he wins. And I hope that we also win that Senate seat. Ohio is the one that I'm prepared for some heartbreak, I'll be honest with you. And again, we're just talking about where we are. Get out there and vote, Ohioans. We've got a lot of Ohio listeners. You can prevent this debacle from unfolding in Ohio, which would be a loss of the governor's mansion and that Senate seat. Vivek is a guy who right now, unfortunately, I think for him, even people are going to tell me, oh, but I like what he says on. Whether it's data centers or it's the economy or, you know, constitutionalism, any number of things. Okay. Clay, he is part of that class of extremely rich and pretty young people who have made a lot of money in the finance / tech world. And so with the financial unease that is out there right now, he is representative of a class of individuals who he was for a little while working with Elon. I mean, he runs in those circles of the ultra elite. And so when he says, you know, I know what it's like for Ohioans to have struggle, not really. And now I understand people are going to say, oh, but what about Trump? That is the magic of Trump. Trump is able to sit down with construction workers, with truck drivers, with fast food workers, anybody, and be like, what's going on with you? How are things going? You and I have experienced this personally, by the way. True. He'll sit down with you, and he'll be like, how's the business going? Oh, yeah, you're working hard. And he connects. Now, whether somebody thinks that that's just some like magic power he has, that it's not, you know, it's not authentic or it is authentic, I leave that to somebody else. I think it is authentic, by the way. I think Trump this is just his gift. He has some gifts. One of his gifts is he can sit down with a bunch of guys on a construction site and talk construction. What's up?
0: I was just going to say, the best Trump is when he goes to fast food restaurants.
3: Yes. Yes.
0: Like, he is really good at that. You would not think billionaire walks into McDonald's or Dairy Queen or wherever it is and instantaneously connects with the entire restaurant. The best version of Trump and the most successful thing he probably did in the 2024 campaign was when he went and made the fries drive-thru.
3: He actually has a sense of humor, not just in, I mean, about everything. He's very funny, but also can have a sense of humor about himself and the whole McDonald's thing. And look, this is why Trump is a once in a lifetime political phenomenon and why he's remade the Republican Party. Okay. Vivek ain't that. He's got some skills. He's very extremely well spoken, but he does sound to some people like a person who is very articulate in telling you why your job is being downsized, or why your industry is no longer relevant, or why it has to be streamlined in a way using AI. That I'm just saying, this is what's out there and this is what they're hitting him on. And the other problem he's got is maybe the worst single tweet I have seen, with the worst timing I have seen of any Republican of the last decade, by putting out on Christmas Day after Trump's amazing 2024 victory, Americans don't have a culture of excellence. They're kind of lazy. They watch too many cartoons. The jocks do too well while the math kids don't do well. It was the worst tweet. I was honestly just when I it was like political self-immolation. And they're hitting him with that still, Clay.
0: Yeah.
3: They're hitting him with that still. So those are the problems that he has.
0: I think the other thing is, and this was kind of what came out of the Republican debates in 2024, Vivek seems like the guy when you were in school who raised his hand for every question.
3: 100%. Yes.
0: And I think that's an analogy that sometimes it's hard to get past.
3: And he comes across like he still has a chip on his shoulder about that. Like, you know, the shirtless tennis. The guy should not be putting out shirtless tennis videos. It's not a good look.
0: Well, the one that I looked at and I said, my goodness, the baseball bat swinging. Everybody
3: swings a baseball bat like a third grade girl. Why are you putting out, on his campaign staff wants him to lose? Who let him put that video out?
0: That's where your staff should look at it. I mean, frankly, I'm speaking truth here too. When I get a picture taken with my wife, I just hand the phone to her and I'm like, is this okay to post or not? I don't even trust myself for my outfits or the way that I look or what's the lighting look like. I mean, I'm not good at that stuff. I don't know how to do filters. I'm not kidding about this. Picture taken, I hand my phone to my wife, or I hand my phone to Katie here, who is my assistant who works with it. Can this be posted or not? In a funny way, because I've posted so many photos where I look awful, like the one we had with you, me, and Tommy Lahren back in the day when we first started doing the show.
3: Oh, yeah. Where we both weighed 300 pounds. Yeah, it was amazing.
0: The
3: great.
0: Super fat guys next to really pretty Tommy Lahren. All right, Buck, here is another ad. You were not impressed by Mike Wright. Were you impressed by the Jewish mom ad that came out last week? Did you like that ad?
3: That hit harder for sure.
0: Okay.
3: This one, though, about the Muslim Brotherhood stuff, I'm sorry. It works with the Fox News boomer audience, and they're like, oh my gosh, the Muslim Brotherhood. It's not going to land the way they need it to in Michigan.
0: All right, here is another. I think what they are targeting, I've not heard this from the campaign, but just watching their ads, I think they believe they can appeal to Jewish voters and black voters. Remember, El Sayed did not do well with black voters. There's been some reports that he's been arrogant about not reaching out to black leaders in the Detroit area. Here is a Mike Rogers ad with black voters who say, I'm voting for Mike Rogers. El Sayed doesn't stand for what we believe. Listen.
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3: Better ad.
0: Okay. You like that ad better.
3: Yeah.
0: Yeah. These are video ads, obviously. These are just for people out there. This is not radio ads, but these are television ads, digital ads that are running across the internet. The great thing about digital ads, as you know, Buck, is you can specifically target them in a way that television does not necessarily allow you to do. You can say, hey, I want black guys who are between 30 and 60 years old, or, you know, black women, or what. Digital, really, you can distill and dial down, so you can run different campaign ads for different groups. This is one. John James, obviously the Republican nominee for governor, black guy. He is, according to his own polling, doing way better with black voters in Michigan than traditionally the Republican governor does. And again, Abdul El Sayed, according to some reports, has been arrogant about his outreach to the black community.
3: I hope that's all true. You guys know this. Fortress Texas, total faith, not going to let us down. Michigan, I'm worried. Okay. Fortress Texas, going to come through for us. The Alamo, once again, they're going to fight to the end. Okay. You guys are going to, well, that time, technically, we had to come back later and win, but we did win the war. But they fought till the end. I think Texas, we're good. I think Michigan, I'm worried. And Mike Rogers, I'm going to put this out there. If Mike Rogers wins, and we hope he does, and we hope he goes out there, he should come on this show and straight up make fun of me for wavering. Okay. he should mock me to my face on my show for not having faith till the end.
0: To be fair, I mean, Michigan is going to come down to 20,000 voters, I think, 30,000 voters. So you can have a take on any direction and not look crazy when the final polls come out. I mean, it came down to 15,000 votes in 2024 Senate. And that was running against, I believe, someone who was a way better candidate than this Abdul El Sayed candidacy. I wish Abdul El Sayed had been the nominee back in 24. 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

0: Welcome back in here to Clay and Buck. We talked about the raid on Ilhan Omar's Washington, D.C. home, which was earlier this week. And here is Trump weighing in on this. Play cut 9.
1: Ilhan Omar's home, sir, in advance.
2: Well, I understand they're looking at it very carefully. I've always found it to be totally crooked, personally, but that has nothing to do with me. I think she's a terrible person, just a complainer. She comes from a country that is a non-country, and then she comes over here and she complains about our Constitution. I think she's a terrible person, but that's really up to the DOJ. I have nothing to do with it.
0: So, sorry, the audio there is not great, but it was from the press spray outside the White House. Clay, we've already broken this precedent where, oh, it's going to have a political ramification, so we're going to just give a special consideration to this person. Nope, sorry, that's gone.
3: Look, I think she's going to get charged.
0: Comes of it?
3: I think she's going to get charged. This is Ilhan Omar. I would be very surprised if she doesn't get charged because the standard to sign off on a warrant is typically pretty high. And look, we told you the Mar-a-Lago charges were BS, but Trump got charged based on what they uncovered in Mar-a-Lago. And I know everybody wants to pretend that it didn't happen now on the Democrat side because I think it hurt them politically and they thought that it would help them politically. Trump might well be in prison if he hadn't won the 2024 election. So Ilhan Omar stands accused of really serious immigration fraud in the media reporting that I have seen in her life and her career and everything else. So we will see whether there's evidence. Part of me, Buck, I look at it and I say, what evidence could still be out there that would tie her to this crime? Is she a moron to still have evidence in her possession, which would demonstrate fraud? So I'm curious what they were actually looking for, whether they found it. Did they seize evidence? What they actually, the warrant was for. So I think you have to wait and see what's going on there. But the standard to get a warrant is so high that I would be surprised if she's not going to be charged in some way.
0: Well, this is what I would say to all the voices out there among Democrats who are just claiming that this is political. First of all, if she broke the law and they don't hold her to account, that's an explicitly political act.
3: Yeah.
0: She's not above the law. And I would argue that they've treated Trump like he's beneath the law, as in they actually weaponized the law against him when there was no crime and they knew it, but they wanted to take him out for political purposes many times over. But take it up with the judge, to your point. If you got a problem with this, okay, why'd the judge sign off on it? Let's hear about who that judge is and how he or she maybe viewed the situation. But I think that I'm with you. I don't think they would just do this as a remember with Bolton, I thought, oh man, are they just kind of setting the scores? No, he was a maniac with classified information. They were completely right with Bolton.
3: I would point out this as we go to break. Still a D.C. jury in theory. So getting a conviction is different than charges being brought.
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5: I'm Liz Claman, and this is the Fox Business Report.
6: Stocks are lower in choppy afternoon trading as tech stocks retreat and investors digest a mixed bag of earnings from big banks. Shares of JPMorgan Chase are flat. The bank generated over $15 billion in net income in the third quarter, which is up 6%. 6% from a year earlier. Shares of Goldman Sachs are also flat after the bank posted stronger than expected third quarter earnings, with its global banking and markets revenue growing 32%. Wells Fargo stock is down 1% after the bank's net interest income missed analyst targets. Shares of Citi are dropping over 3%. The bank generated $5 billion in net income, which was up 40% for the year. And shares of United Health Group are rising 1% after the health insurer beat third quarter earnings forecast and raised its full year outlook, signaling that its turnaround efforts are working. That's your Fox Business Report. I'm Hillary Barsky, invested in you.
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1: Well, I don't think...
0: We'll be having duck.
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5: Gradual clearing as we go through the rest of your Tuesday with a high on either side of 60, northwest winds at 5 to 10 miles per hour. Mostly clear tonight with a low of 40 and a light northerly breeze at 5 to 10 miles per hour. And another pleasant day on Wednesday, a mix of sun and clouds, a light northeasterly breeze around 10 miles per hour, with highs generally ranging in the low 60s. From the Storm Center at Kelowna TV, I'm meteorologist Adam Roy.
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8: 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Thank you guys, AM 1100, huge station. Rush was a big fan of this station, 92.2 FM. We appreciate all of you listening there, and I know that we are rapidly advancing on the 600 number, and Rush had 700, I think, at his peak. So we've got about 100 to go to catch back up with the full affiliate list that Rush had when he passed. 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He is in Kansas.
9: Listen to you guys every day with my five-year-old in the car. It says Clay and Buck's his favorite show. His birthday is on Friday. Hoping I can get you guys to say happy birthday to him. His name's Ashton. Keep up the good work.
8: Happy
10: Ready?
8: Birthday,
10: One.
8: Ashton.
10: We're
8: oh, you want to sing?
10: Together on three. Come on. Ready?
8: Oh, you? One. Well, I apologize. I thought you wanted to sing. I was counting.
10: It's like we tried to do a, first of all, you can't do that on radio. Very bad. Second of all, it's like we tried to high five and Clay just like palmed me in the face.
8: Yeah, I gave you the fist and you went for the five. It was kind of the, what do they call that?
10: Happy birthday, Ashton. Thank you for having great taste in radio, and your dad's a cool patriot and a great American.
8: Amen. Sabrina in Baltimore. Sabrina, fire away.

0: So I heard your discussion earlier about how artists and athletes shouldn't get involved in politics. And I just wanted to say that I disagree. And I can give you a great example of how a musician influenced world leaders that were at war with each other, Bob Marley on stage. I think, okay, I'm a Spider-Man fan. With great power comes great responsibility. And with the influence that you have, you should fight for what you believe in. So I disagree that they shouldn't get involved in politics. They shouldn't get involved in, like, the written. No, they should.
1: How okay, did, Sabrina, how did you so vote wait, wait. How did you vote in 2024, Sabrina?
0: Oh, my goodness. That's such a personal question.
2: Well, Your Honor, I'm just curious. Clay, Buck, and about a few million people. It's just friends.
1: Hold on. Well, the reason why I ask is, you just told me that celebrities should advocate for what they believe in, and you won't even advocate on this radio show anonymously for how you voted for president of the United States. So you're not willing to do what you're asking all celebrities to do.
0: Well, to fight for what they believe in, because honestly, where I am right now and with the government and it, I'm in such a place where I want the Epstein files released. I am working on a nonprofit for that. And my partner actually voted completely differently from me.
1: Okay, but my point here is
0: to go independent so that we could let people know it's not about our political affiliations.
2: Okay,
1: okay.
2: Cool.
1: So
2: thank you, Sabrina. We're
1: going to
2: respond. Go ahead.
1: This is interesting, Buck. You decided to go independent because you didn't want to alienate anybody with your political affiliations. That's the exact argument we're making that celebrities should do. Just don't tell us your politics and entertain us.
0: No. That's not correct. It's a big statement for both my friend and I to come together with completely opposite governmental beliefs. And to say that what we're fighting for is more important and surpasses our political beliefs.
1: Okay, thank you for the call.
2: All right, thank you, Sabrina. Wait. Can we just talk about this for 1 second, Clay? A couple things that I disagree with Sabrina with here. She said her piece. We let her say her piece. We appreciate you calling in, Sabrina. One is that musicians or actors have great power and great responsibility. These people are entertainers. They're effectively extremely.
1: They have large audiences. I'm not sure about great power. The Spider-Man line I do like, but yes.
2: Yes, but they're, you know, they have an audience, but the audience is for their music, not for their politics. That's what I was trying to say before. Also, let me be very clear. No one's saying they can't. I'm just saying I wish they wouldn't.
1: Yeah.
2: Your server at a restaurant, instead of coming up to you and saying, would you like to have the fish special tonight, could come up to you and say, Trump is Hitler, who'd you vote for? He could do that, right? I mean, it's his First Amendment right, and the police can't stop him, and Trump can't stop him, and that's America, right? But the owner of the restaurant can also be like, you're a loon, you don't have a job here anymore.
1: Yes.
2: Okay, that's actually free speech. That's actually how it works in practice, at least legally speaking. Now, you can argue maybe the owner should or should not, you know, fire the person or take any action or just let him have his peace. But I do think you're allowed to go into a restaurant and say, I want a cheeseburger, without somebody thinking that they have to give you a lecture because they now have power over your time. And that is what these actors and musicians, they have power over your time in some capacity, especially if you're at like a live show, and they use it to abuse you by giving you their unlettered and uneducated takes on things. Do you want to go to Neil in South Dakota?
1: San Diego, I believe.
2: Oh, okay. Sorry. Neil in San Diego. What's going on?
3: Good day, gentlemen. And thank you very much for taking my call. It came as a big surprise that I made the connection. Well, I want to speak to this matter of this public execution of Nidal Hassan. I was in a conversation last night with a friend who was trying to sort out whether or not there should be a live stream of that event. And I've come down on the position that it should not be a live stream of that event. And the reasons that I entertain that opinion is, You know, in our judicial system, we have a decorum and a respect for the process. I'll say from the start to the finish. Now, yes, it can be, depending upon the nature of the case, a very troublesome. But with respect to this live stream, I'm going to suggest that it takes away the solemnity of such an act.
1: So let me just, I understand that argument. Let me just ask you this. Why did we publicly execute people that the state deemed worthy of death for hundreds of years?
3: Okay, that's a good question. I would make a distinction in this fashion. In those times and in those events, the public execution was, for all intents and purposes, made available for those that were immediately and or directly associated with the criminal and or the victims. And I have no problem.
1: I appreciate the call. We'll talk about this for a sec, Neil. I appreciate the argument. They had public executions in the center of town squares for all who wanted to come to be able to come witness them. Look, I think you can make arguments about whether or not it's smart to, with this execution of this military tribunal's verdict. To me, Buck, as somebody who has struggled with the death penalty for a long time, and my primary struggle has been the idea that we might convict someone who may not have done it. And I understand, I think there's probably a likelihood, personally, that someone has been executed for a crime that they did not commit in the United States. I think that's probably happened. And if, in other words, that there has to be a level of perfection for the state to conduct an execution, that's my troubling nature of it. I actually think we should make it public. I don't like the idea of we're going to close the blinds and we're going to give somebody a cocktail drug. Yeah. And only eight people are going to be able to witness it. I actually think if we are going to do public executions or executions, they should be public. That's my take. Yeah.
2: I oppose the medicalization of this in every context. I think it's a bad thing. I think it's why they have these mistakes too, because also doctors and do no harm. Like the one thing that you can always say, you know, the do no harm as a first principle of medicine is a really good one. And this is why when you look at medicalizing this, who are you going to have that's doing the intravenous injection and all this sort of stuff? And it feels like a medical treatment, and it shouldn't, because it's a execution. It's not a medical treatment. So I think that that's a problem, and it should be done publicly. I would also say on the public side of things, or it being done publicly, when you're in a country when people can be executed in secret, you have a big problem.
1: Yes.
2: A big problem. Okay. Yeah, I know you say, oh, but it'll only be, yeah? Well, how do you know? And then think about also all of the ways that that can be misconstrued, or that people can say something happened behind closed doors you don't even know. Someone disappears. Maybe the state executed that person. We don't know. Where's the body? We don't know, because it's all done behind closed doors, right? So the huge problems, I think, come from, and you can't have that. Okay. We're not Stalinist Russia or Stalinist Soviet Union. You can't have executions behind closed doors that nobody hears about, knows about, or is able to bear witness to. So then it just comes to what the best option is. And I still think firing squad. You know, we give law enforcement officers firearms, and heaven forbid they have to use them, but sometimes they do, and they will have to take a human being's life with that firearm. We don't give them a noose to hang somebody from a scaffold. Like, we don't do that, right? There's something about a firing squad, or rather shooting. We shoot people in warfare. We don't hang them. So I think that we are much more understanding of that as a form of state violence, or rather much more accepting already as a form of state violence. But I'm with you in that it's one of the anyone who wants to sit and convince me why the death penalty is a bad idea, or why they don't like it, I always will hear them out, because I'm always open to,
1: yeah,
2: this isn't one where I'm sure that open borders is a terrible idea for the country and the eventual destruction of the country. I think the death penalty is the right policy, but I'm always open to hearing why it isn't the right policy. It's honestly one of the more rare issues for me of public importance where I would say that's always the case. I'm always open to the counterarguments.
1: Totally. Let's go to break. We'll get to some more of your talkbacks. We'll finish off the program next, 800-282-2882. But I want to tell you all about a conversation we've been having certainly in earnest on this show and in the country in the wake of the third anniversary of October 7th. Don't forget about all of the people out there that gave their lives, innocent people who were killed on October 7th, 3 years ago. And last week, 4,300 churches, synagogues, universities came together for one impactful moment. The International Fellowship of Christians and Jews made it all possible. Those 4,300 churches, synagogues, and universities across 17 countries participated in planting over 5 million Israeli flags to remember the lives lost on October 7th and stand with the Jewish people. 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
7: I'm Mike Rounds. 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Here, hard work and honesty matters. And when you shake someone's hand, your word means something. 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And keeping America strong by following President Reagan's principle of peace through strength. I'm Mike Rounds. 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

0: Welcome back into Clay and Buck. We're closing up shop today on the program. 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And your talkbacks, your calls, everything else. Also remind you, the live stream, the YouTube, Clay and Buck. 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Check it out. We did have a baby speed appearance yesterday. Driving up those numbers. We're going to have some great guests coming up. We enjoy hanging out with you all in the video. Tell your kids, tell your grandkids. If they're on YouTube, they should watch us and not just that guy who makes like $1 billion a year by doing videos of him making crazy stunts. Mr. Beast. Very, very famous, very rich fellow. But not talking a lot about, you know, how to save the Republic. So we got to balance that out. Let's go to Bruce in Ohio, coming to me from the great state of. What's up, Bruce?
1: Hey, I just wanted to get a hold of you, Clay and Buck, and tell you that I'm a little concerned about Ohio's vote, too. I just drove across northern Ohio for the last 3 hours and probably saw 30 signs for Sherrod Brown and Marcy Kamptor and not a single one for John Husted or a few yard signs for Vivek. But I just feel like they need to get going on it.
0: They do need to get going on it. Ohio is one that Trump won by what, Clay? 10? So this
2: 11.7, I think, was the number. It's very specific. I think it was 11.7. Yeah.
0: This should be a gimme on both sides of it. It will be a huge upset to lose that Senate seat or that governor's race. Let's see.
2: James in Texas.
3: Hey, guys. Clay, did you ever watch Annihilation?
2: I don't think so.
0: What's that?
3: Okay, y'all was talking movies one day. I called in, and you was talking about Natalie Portman, and I called in and gave you that as a Natalie Portman movie to watch.
2: Oh, Buck doesn't think Natalie Portman's attractive, which is one of his all-time worst takes, but that was probably the conversation. No, I have never seen the movie Annihilation, but I will add that to the
0: I stand by. I double down. Natalie Portman, mid. Mid.
2: Mid. What?
0: Mid.
2: Devastating. True. Natalie Portman driving around in L.A., loving Clay and Buck.
0: Oh, please. She hasn't driven a car in 20 years. Her
2: just driving around,
0: driven off the road for a
2: driving
0: second.
2: Driving around in L.A., just got crushed. What you got? What part of Texas are you in, James?
3: West Texas, Permian Basin, oil field.
2: Oh, that's a good spot right now. Good oil prices for you guys.
3: Hey, actually what I told the producers I was going to tell you guys was when y'all were talking about that you basically have doubled your listening audience as far as stations that are broadcasting. And for me, I think it's just because y'all are real. Although you're obviously, you know, going to promote leaning to the right, y'all still will talk about things that you don't like on the right or things that aren't going right. Y'all just come across as real, and I just think that there's a huge audience out there that appreciates that, and I think that's why y'all have done what you've done.
0: Well, thank you so much, James. That's very, very kind. And I just say, we both just tell you the truth as we see it every single day. I mean, that is the guiding light, the lodestar, the North Star of the show. Just tell you what we think the truth is the truth as we know it. That's what we're doing every day.
2: And I would say the positive, too, is that if occasionally, inevitably, this ends up happening, our conversation off air spirals onto the radio. Shouldn't happen, but every now and then it does. It doesn't sound any different than the conversation that you hear every day because we're not doing anything other than saying what we think is honest and true and sane and rational every single day. Smart, fun, sane. That's what we want to provide for all of you. Tomorrow, we'll be back. And I would imagine that as we move to 20 days until the primaries, a lot of people are going to start voting. Buck, I'm voting tomorrow. Early voting in Tennessee starts tomorrow. If you're fed up with all the different midterm talk, the thing I always say to do is get your vote in, and then you don't have to listen to the arguments anymore. My vote's going in tomorrow. Hope you guys do the same.
4: Speaking truth and having fun. Clay Travis and Buck Sexton.
0: Did you hear that, Clay? Listen very carefully. That's our phones. 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
11: Pope is out of surgery. I'm Lisa Brady, Fox News. The Vatican says Pope Leo's surgery to remove a lung nodule was completed successfully. Testing is expected to determine whether that nodule is cancerous.
12: Now, the Pope will be in the hospital for about a week after the surgery. The Pope is still in charge of the church, even when he is under general anesthesia. However, he has already delegated the day-to-day running of the Vatican to a team of church officials.
11: Fox's Lauren Green. President Trump says the Iran-backed Houthi rebels in Yemen are misbehaving very badly, not ruling out U.S. action as the Houthis fire more missiles at Saudi Arabia following deadly airport attacks over the weekend.
13: The question here is if the United States could get more directly involved, possibly launching strikes against the Houthis. The uptick in violence has worried many U.S. Gulf allies over concerns the attacks could unravel and eventually include Iranian involvement once again.
11: Fox's Trey Yingst in Tel Aviv. President Trump heading to Alaska for his latest midterm rally while the vice president visits Texas.
14: Vice President J.D. Vance told a crowd at the regional airport in Tyler, Texas, to vote for Attorney General Ken Paxton for Senate, and then went through a number of old comments and social media posts from Paxton's opponent, Democrat James Tallarico.
15: Normal people simply do not use words like heteropatriarchy.
14: In light of high gas prices right now, he also announced the administration's invoking the Defense Production Act.
15: And we're going to expand the refinery right here in Tyler, Texas. We're announcing that today.
14: It's estimated this refinery processes over 70,000 barrels of oil a day.
16: Fox's Jessica Rosenthal. The latest Fox News power rankings find the Senate up for grabs, but project a Democrat takeover of the House. Cornell University suspending parties and other events at frat houses for the rest of the school year as a review of Greek life continues under scrutiny over their handling of a 2024 rape allegation. The university president also announcing state police will now have a role in investigating sex crimes. America is listening to Fox News.
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19: From the Kello.com News Center, I'm Tom Rooney. A police call involving a mental health hold and a gun that went in the wrong direction. That appears to be the scenario that led to the fatal shooting of Minnehaha County Sheriff's Deputy Catherine Frank last Friday evening. Sheriff Mike Milstead says the overwhelming volume of calls for law enforcement is growing, and more of those calls involve weapons.
20: The number of firearm-related calls that our officers are involved with, involving shots fired, and that there's never been a time that we've been more concerned about the safety of the men and women in uniform. And Friday night was the worst example of how that can impact the community.
19: Sheriff-elect Josh Phillips says Deputy Frank loved what she did and service was her motivation to the end.
21: Catherine was going to help another individual out on a crisis mental health call. Her sacrifices through all this, her final act of service, she donated her organs. And so I think that's a testament to who she was.
19: Law enforcement officers from all agencies are grieving and need public support. Funeral arrangements are not complete yet. The Sioux Falls City Council is forming an oversight committee to study data center regulations. They'll review potential ordinance changes, hear public concerns, and make recommendations to the full City Council in January. The committee includes councilors Pankinen, Oppenheimer, Spellerberg, and Mercurius. The City Council will also hold a joint meeting on data centers with the Lincoln County Commission later this month. And Brett Collars is going from assistant and interim director to director of Sioux Falls Parks and Recreation. Mayor Christine Erickson made his appointment official today. He has served as interim director for the past several months. From the Kello.com News Center, I'm Tom Rooney.
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23: Becoming partly to mostly sunny as we go through the rest of your Tuesday. A high on either side of 60 with a calm northwesterly wind at 5 to 10 miles per hour. Clear, calm, and chilly tonight. A low around, if not just below, 40 with a north wind at 5 to 10 miles per hour. Then a partly cloudy day on Wednesday. A high of 61 with a light northeasterly breeze at 5 to 15 miles per hour. From the Storm Center, I'm meteorologist Adam Rook.
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0: Jamie Markley, David Van Camp, Scott Robbins. So what's popping today? Well,
1: President Trump tries to save a Senate seat in a state he won three times, attacking immigrant and Muslim candidates hours after federal agents searched the home of Representative Ilhan Omar.
2: A new video.
3: Come on, y'all. It's the kids.
0: Yeah, here we go.
2: Showing an ICE arrest in New Jersey. A man taken into custody in front of his family. A little boy clinging on to him. The third clash with ICE agents captured on camera in a week.
0: What a propaganda machine that thing is.
4: If you knew nothing, you just said, guess what team these people are on, you would guess right. Holy smokes.
25: Or you just think that, hey, this representative in Minnesota just had her house raided because she's a Muslim and an immigrant.
0: Right.
4: That is a hell of an open. Wow.
0: No, I'm like,
4: I mean, there's no masquerading that at all. There's no hiding anything.
0: No.
4: Let's just put it all out there. You got the kids screaming in the background. Okay, good.
0: Oh, yeah.
26: Please don't take that.
4: Right.
25: Yeah.
4: Jeez.
25: Because criminals have never been arrested in front of their families.
4: No, ever.
25: Never. That never happens.
4: They make sure the family's out of the house before they arrest them. You know that.
25: In every case.
4: That's right.
25: Yeah.
26: Okay.
25: It's not like the show Cops existed at one point.
4: No,
25: right?
4: Absolutely not. And, you know, that's fabricated for TV to make it more exciting. Right. It doesn't really happen.
25: Of course. Right. Don't take him away. He's a good man.
4: Gosh,
25: he's the father of my kids, even though he hit me with a frying pan.
4: Yeah. He's a provider. I don't know what of, but he's a provider.
26: So this whole thing on Ilhan Omar.
25: Yeah.
26: Oh, obviously, it's just a political opponent. It's a hit job.
25: Well, dude, part of this investigation started under the Biden administration.
26: It did.
25: So that kind of takes that off the table, doesn't it?
26: A lot of times that's omitted, too.
25: Oh, it is, completely.
26: Yeah. Mm-hmm.
25: But yeah, MS Now's Ken Delaney, and I loved this, gave this defense of Democrat Representative Ilhan Omar after her house was raided as part of a federal investigation that started during the Biden administration.
26: Okay.
27: I think the larger issue is we all know that if you scrutinized every refugee case, everybody who came here as a refugee and then became naturalized, and you went through that with a fine-tooth comb, you would find a lot of cases, perhaps, where people fudged facts, where things weren't all as they were represented.
26: What?
27: The question here is the federal government has a limited amount of...
26: Hold on. Before he even goes on. Boy, that's a tell, isn't it?
25: Right. Everybody
26: they already
25: lies.
26: Know.
4: Everybody's done it.
26: Aren't you guessing he got the call like, this is the way to go about this? Like, we already know they're going to find that she lied.
25: Right.
26: Of course.
27: The federal government has a limited amount of resources. Where are they directing those investigative resources? Are they doing it in a fair way or a vindictive way? That's, I think, what's really at the heart of this case. Is this on the level, or are they doing this because it's an outspoken critic of the president who's been targeted by right-wing conspiracy theories for more than a decade?
26: Got it. So really what we're talking about here is a heart issue with the people that are trying to investigate her.
25: Mm-hmm.
26: Are they doing this in a vindictive way, or are they just trying to hold people accountable?
25: I like how, too, it's just presumptive. Like, we all know that every refugee lies on their paperwork, and if you went through it with a fine-tooth comb, you could prove it. And I'm sure somebody in the Trump administration, maybe Stephen Miller or somebody, is like, oh, really? Let's get my fine-tooth comb out then.
26: Exactly. Well, then it begs the question, if every refugee that's coming in here lies, why do we let refugees in?
25: Right.
26: If you're truly a refugee, you don't have to lie about anything.
4: Right. Well, there's small lies, there's big lies. Maybe the smaller lies are allowed to come in. I don't know. Who knows? There's no sanity here.
26: No.
4: I mean, none whatsoever.
25: And really, what the admission there is that our refugee vetting process apparently isn't as robust as some would have you believe.
26: Of course.
4: Can you be fair and vindictive at the same time? I think you can.
26: Sure.
4: Yeah.
26: But this is what he's making this case into.
4: Right, I know.
26: Well, I think this is the real question. Is it vindictive?
25: Right. That's not the real question.
26: That's nonsensical. No, it really isn't. Man, tragic news out of Six Flags over Georgia.
4: Dude. Boy, this story churns my stomach, I'll tell you.
26: Oh, my gosh. And, you know, they have that Goliath roller coaster at different Six Flags. Been on it. You know, we were talking about this before show, Scott, because you hate roller coasters.
4: Not a big fan, no.
26: And, you know, I've always loved them. As you get older, you're like, man, that's starting to be a head rattler a little bit.
4: Yeah.
26: But, yeah. Have gone, you know, with the family to different Six Flags And that's what you're thinking about as you see the story, like, oh my gosh, how in the world does this happen? Where you have this guy on the Goliath ride, all of a sudden, what's got him harnessed in is not harnessing him in anymore.
25: Yeah.
26: And he falls to his death.
25: Well, he hit the train, like, what, three times?
4: Yeah.
26: Yes.
4: I mean, he popped out of the thing, right?
26: Yes.
4: Gee whiz.
26: Well, did you hear any of the witnesses, like, that were actually on the roller coaster?
25: Oh, yeah.
26: Oh, it's brutal, man.
5: He turns sideways, and he's flipping in the air. He comes down, he slams down on our cart. You can see his back end flying up in the picture.
26: Oh, golly.
25: Yeah, they've been sharing, people have been sharing the photo because it happened like right at one of the spots where the amusement park will take pictures.
26: Right.
25: And so you can see a couple of, it's kind of hard to make out at first what's happening, but yeah, he's like upside down, flipping off of the thing. It's just awful.
26: And they're trying to grab him, but you know, they
5: people reached out trying to grab him. Like everybody tried to save this man and we couldn't.
6: You, there was too much force to grab him. You just couldn't grab him.
26: Yeah.
25: Yeah. I don't know how fast that roller coaster was going at the time, but it reaches like 70 miles an hour at one point.
4: Yeah, 70. Oh, yeah. Said, yeah. So, at top speed.
25: Yeah, that's almost impossible for anybody to grab a guy, especially if he's a larger gentleman. I mean, there's nothing you can do.
26: So a Six Flags spokeswoman has said, out of an abundance of caution, we have temporarily closed similar attractions across our parks. And I guess they have to say it. The safety of our guests and team members remains one of our highest priorities. That rings a little hollow after someone plunged to their death.
25: Yeah.
26: I'd get corporate speak, but whatever.
25: Well, there's also some people, and you know, who claim to, like, it's one of those things like the telephone game. I know somebody who was on that ride or something like that said he had been messing with his phone on the ride and like dropped it and then tried to go get it. And then it just happened to where he busted the harness off.
26: Hmm. Had you heard that, Scott?
4: No.
26: Yeah.
4: I thought it probably had something to do with the harness, but I was.
26: But if you're locked in, I thought you were locked in.
4: Yeah, me too.
25: Yeah.
4: I didn't know you could unharness yourself that easily.
25: You're not supposed to be able to.
4: Yeah.
26: Oh, my gosh.
4: Gee whiz.
26: Yeah.
4: Well, I mean, they make these things edgier and edgier all the time, you know?
26: Well, yeah. So you don't like when they actually have rides that are a little bit better? You just wanted to stick with the what? Coal mine coaster from, you know, the 60s or something?
4: The old wooden ones.
25: Hey, yeah. The carousel, okay?
4: Clack, clack, clack, clack, clack, clack, clack, clack, clack, clack.
26: See, you try to make these rides happen, people die, says Scott Robbins. That's
4: well,
26: the big
4: you know
26: take.
4: What?
26: Okay, great.
4: Yeah, I avoid them, but that's just me.
26: I understand. You hate them.
4: I don't like them, no.
26: Full disclosure.
4: Yeah.
26: But
4: then I heard somebody had like, severe brain trauma on some of
26: these,
4: too.
26: Well, that we talked about.
25: Yeah.
4: Because they were going so fast.
26: The one in California, where it is like a brain rattler, and they're getting off of that thing. It was like multiple people.
4: Jeez. Mm-hmm. Okay.
26: We're talking about mild concussions.
25: Yeah.
26: Stuff like that.
4: Mm-hmm.
26: How that's not found out in the testing is beyond me.
25: No idea.
26: Yeah. Boy, something I was going to use for my story a little bit later, because we never know. We're all gathering information.
4: Yep.
26: And there wasn't time to get this edited yesterday. And I'm like, well, that's fine. I'll use it on Tuesday. And then David found it.
25: Well, I think
26: says, let's bring this to the whole party.
25: Right.
26: Instead of waiting for what's your story a little bit later on.
25: I wasn't saving it for the solo album. That I've got a different cut for. But no, yeah, James Hetfield, Metallica.
26: Yes.
25: You know, you have a lot of celebrities talking nonsense on stage. You know, Casey Musgraves is out there saying, Columbus was a loser. Okay. All right.
26: I know. Yeah. It's embarrassing.
25: He didn't have to, you know, dress like a whore in order to, you know, make his mark on the planet, Casey. So there you go. All right. But Metallica is saying, hey, look, we're not about the politics. We're not going to tell you what to believe.
26: And you knew this was fresh on his mind after what happened the weekend before with Tom Morello and Springsteen. And Dave Grohl, and all these other people that are yapping all the time. And people just had enough. So this is what he said at the show in Vegas.
7: We're grateful for that. Your travels, the money you spent, the time it took. Thanks for coming to celebrate with us. And I just got to say,
8: Metallica is not here like some other entertainers to influence you with their bull. Okay? We are here. We're here to forget about all the outside. Okay?
26: Yes.
8: Metallica's agenda is love, energy, and heavy music, baby!
4: Heck yeah. Heck yeah.
26: You know, I've seen many people comment on that, that are not from the hard rock metal world, saying that was refreshing.
4: Mm-hmm. It was.
26: No kidding.
4: It was very refreshing.
26: Yes.
4: To have the chutzpah to say it.
26: Mm-hmm.
4: And just say it and with conviction.
26: Well, that's Metallica, man. Yeah.
4: But I love
26: you
4: that.
26: You should listen to Harder Rock, Scott.
4: I've seen Metallica a couple of times, so.
26: You took your daughter.
4: Oh, I've seen him.
26: You didn't really want to go yourself. You didn't. You took it because your daughter wanted to go.
4: She did want to go.
26: That's what I'm saying.
4: Yeah, I mean, I don't hate Metallica. I like Metallica fine. I think James Hetfield's a fun guy. I'd like to hang out with himself sometime.
26: Five favorite Metallica songs.
4: Enter Sandman, Enter Sandman, Enter Sandman.
26: See?
4: Nothing else matters.
26: Oh, fade, see the ballot.
4: Fade to Black. I mean, some of these songs I know.
26: Okay.
4: You know.
26: All right.
9: Give me fuel, give me fire, give me that which I desire.
26: There's another one. Yeah. Good stuff. It's been a while since I've seen him like seven times, but it's been a while. Should probably take my son to go do that. Well, you would love it. Yeah. All right, we got a lot to cover, and the five stories we're watching today is coming right up.

0: We all hear the radio ads about the IRS. They tell you to be afraid, to be scared, and they try to frighten you into calling. I'm not here to do that. 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
2: The Markley Van Camp and Robbins Show. Jamie Markley, David Van Camp, Scott Robbins, and the five stories we're watching today.
15: One, two, three.
3: All right. Five. Swedish climate change activist Greta Thunberg has joined the protests and riots in France. Because, of course, she has. And she's got the cafe on.
2: Oh, my gosh, man.
3: I don't know what this has to do with climate change, but all right.
2: One career to the next with her.
3: Oh, yeah, it is. Yeah.
2: Yeah. Yeah.
16: Dare you.
2: I know.
3: Dare you. Number four, Six Flags temporarily closed 9 roller coasters across 6 amusement parks after a man fell to his death off the Goliath roller coaster in Georgia. Number three, the New York Times says they have definitive proof that James Tallarico was recovering from the flu at home, but you just can't see it.
2: Well, they're saying it's to protect him.
3: Right.
4: From what? The flu?
2: No, like the location of where he lives and his home and security and stuff like that. But you could take everything away or blur it out that you think might give it away. It's going to be public knowledge anyway.
3: Well, the CBS report was a little bit more precise in saying it's like low fidelity and you can see a guy walking in and out of his house in the backyard who has brown hair. That's about it.
4: But what are we looking at grainy video footage for?
3: I know.
4: It's like it's Bigfoot or something.
2: Right. I think it's security footage, right?
3: Yeah.
2: That's why it's
4: gone. That's all you got?
3: Well, and Simply Safe is probably out there going, hey, we don't have crappy cameras. What are you doing to
4: exactly.
3: us right now?
4: Yeah,
2: why did you UFO this thing? It's like Pong out there.
4: Exactly.
3: Right. Number two, the White House has asked U.S. Ambassador to Greece, Kimberly Guilfoyle, to resign after text messages appeared to show she was begging an ex-Trump donor to pay off her $100,000 American Express bill.
4: Jeez. Woo,
3: buddy.
2: Man. That whole career. Like, down the tubes.
4: Hers?
2: Yes.
3: Well, yeah. Dude, I mean, yeah.
4: Like she's in a goth band now when I see her, though.
3: Well, she was.
2: Oh, the darker makeup?
4: Yeah.
3: Well, she was.
4: Creepy looking.
3: Married to Gavin Newsom years ago, worked as a prosecutor, then went to Fox, and then now.
2: She was the reason for the leg cam, right?
3: Yes. That was the word, yes. That there was the leg cam where the attractive women on the side of a table would be situated there so that the camera could start at the legs and then pan out at the establishing shots.
2: Yeah. Yes. Then once word was out, then they stopped with the leg cam, apparently.
3: Yeah, kind of.
2: It wasn't so blatant.
4: Right, exactly.
3: Right. Yes. Right. And then almost got married to Don Jr. And Don Jr. Took a look at her credit card bills and said, no.
2: I got dough, but let's not get crazy here.
3: All right, and then number one, Houthi rebels threatened a swift and painful response against U.S. interests across the Middle East if President Trump joins Saudi military strikes against the terrorist group. So on it goes.
4: Yeah.
3: Those are the top five stories that we are watching today. 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
2: You know, we were talking about that James Hetfield rant saying, we're not going to be like other entertainers and tell you how to think. Come here to get away from all that stuff. And we were off air, and I said to Scott, I'm like, the thing is, you know, because he's talking about Springsteen and people like that.
3: Mm-hmm.
2: Thing is, Metallica is more successful than Springsteen.
3: Oh.
2: And he's like, and Scott's kind of like, you wanted to, and you're like, I'm not even going to argue with you on that.
4: No, I'm not, because I'm assuming you're going to lay down facts I don't have in front of me.
2: I didn't have it when I said it.
4: All right.
2: I just looked up.
4: I guess it would be, are you talking about just concert ticket sales, record sales? I don't know.
2: Both.
4: Okay.
2: Yeah.
4: All right.
2: Both. Yeah. And I don't think, you know, Springsteen is selling out stadiums across the world either.
3: No.
2: That's not happening.
4: Oh, I have no idea.
3: And Metallica still sounds good when they go out on the road. It's actually pretty amazing that they've been at it this long and they still sound as good as they do.
2: Yeah. He doesn't sing that high stuff.
4: Right, he wasn't a yelper. He was not a yelper. He
15: Yeah. Well, yeah. Springsteen wasn't either, but it's...
16: No, but you couldn't understand Springsteen in his prime. I mean, he was...
17: Talking about the heartland and down and out, and I always wanted to be Bob Seger.
15: You know what? I can't unthink that take now. Of you talking about he wishes he was as good as Bob Seger?
3: I'll never, He always wanted to be that. But yeah, Bob Seger is way better and way more authentic than Bruce Springsteen ever was. And I'll never forget when we confirmed that Kid Rock listens to this show, because Kid Rock went on Fox News and said that like a couple years after I started talking about that.
15: That's right. Kid Rock is ripping off your stuff, man.
3: He is.
15: Yeah. I just, speaking of Bob Seger, anybody ever seen that Eagles documentary, like History of the Eagles?
16: I've seen
3: no,
16: it.
3: No, I haven't.
16: I have not seen it, no.
15: It's really well done. I'm like halfway through it. And just started watching it last night. And it's Glenn Frey talking about growing up in Detroit, and Bob Seger took him under his wing. And he actually sings backup on Ramblin' Gamblin' Man. Hmm. You hear the higher voice, that's Glenn Frey.
3: No kidding.
15: Which I did not know.
16: Wow. I didn't know that either.
15: But just watching the thing, and by the way, Glenn Frey... Throughout the 70s, was there a cooler dude, without even trying, than Glenn Frey?
16: He was pretty cool.
15: Pretty cool guy. All right, a lot of news to get to today. A lot of Senate races. And a round of What's Your Story coming up.

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1: An easier Tuesday town for the grain and oil seed sector. The corn market still trying to stabilize from Friday's USDA corn yield estimate, which came in 3.6 bushels per acre higher than the average trade guess. December corn on Tuesday down just a quarter of a cent, 482 and three quarters. November soybeans down four at 1283 and three quarters. January at $13 even, down four and three quarters. December Minneapolis wheat down two and a quarter at 694. Live cattle, December, down 22 cents at 226.37. Feeder cattle, November, near unchanged, down 7 cents per hundredweight at 341.02. Lean hog futures, December, down 35 cents at 68.02 per hundredweight. I'm Rusty Halverson for the Growing Harvest Ag Network.
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2: Gradual clearing as we go through the rest of your Tuesday with a high on either side of 60, northwest winds at 5 to 10 miles per hour. Mostly clear tonight with a low of 40 and a light northerly breeze at 5 to 10 miles per hour. And another pleasant day on Wednesday, a mix of sun and clouds, a light northeasterly breeze around 10 miles per hour, with highs generally ranging in the low 60s. From the Storm Center at Kelowna TV, I'm meteorologist Adam Roy.
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0: The Markley Van Camp and Robin Show. Thank you very much for being here. I'm Jamie Markley, the Gen Xer, the Millennial, David Van Camp, the Jinx, and the award-winning Sexy Boomer with his Tampa Bay hat on again, Scott Robbins.
1: Well, I'm sorry that I wore it, but, you know, I still think they're the better team. I still think they're good at appointing this thing, but
0: okay.
1: We'll see.
0: We'll see. All right.
1: I didn't play like it last night, though. Jeez.
0: You refuse to root for Milwaukee. I don't understand it. But anyway, on to the Senate races.
2: Yes.
0: Texas.
2: Yeah. Well, that story about James Tallarico being in the loony bin, that seems to be kind of falling apart right now. I don't know what the real story is behind it, but man, they were promising that they'd have some sort of definitive proof like yesterday morning, and they haven't.
0: Oh, sorter?
2: Yeah.
0: Not yet.
2: Yeah.
1: Well, you better get on with it then, dude, because, you know.
2: Because this is going to backfire
1: exactly.
2: In a big way.
1: Exactly. It's
2: going
1: to blow up in your face. Absolutely.
0: Well, you had the other dude that made the call to the mental health facility in Ohio.
1: Yeah. Allegedly. Yeah.
0: And then he talks to this person. That was the call that we played yesterday. It's all over online, right? As far as I know, that mental health facility has not said that person doesn't work here.
2: I have not seen anything about that employee. No, they just said he was never treated by or whatever, received treatment from the Lindner.
0: Received treatment.
2: Yeah.
0: And you made point of that yesterday, David.
2: Yeah.
0: So they didn't say he didn't stay there.
2: Right.
0: So he wasn't treated there.
2: Mm-hmm.
0: Now, if that phone call was just total baloney, wouldn't they come out and say, we don't have any idea who that person is.
2: Mm-hmm.
0: They're not an employee of this place.
2: Yeah.
0: There are many ways that the whole thing could get debunked, is my point. And I'm not saying that I'm confident in the story that he was there, but I'm not totally ruling it out yet either.
2: Yeah, well, because the just had the flu story doesn't make a lot of sense either.
0: No.
2: And I know the New York Times has this story out that says, hey, we've reviewed security camera footage from his house that's showing him going in and out the back door. Maybe, but you can't see it because we're, you know, protecting his security or something like that.
0: Yeah, I'm not buying that either.
2: No, and CBS has seen the same images. Says there's like 8 time-stamped photos.
0: Okay.
2: But they also said they're low resolution, and you really can't. It's you can see a guy who has brown hair, and that's kind of all they're saying about it. So
0: well,
2: I don't know. I don't know.
0: That doesn't sound like proof of anything.
2: Right. Well, why
0: other than a guy with brown
2: hair.
0: Exactly.
2: So I thought it was interesting. You've brought this guy up before, Democrat strategist Dan Turrentine.
0: Yes.
2: He does a show with former Trump press secretary.

0: Barry Sean Spicer now. And
1: so they left the Halperin to do their own thing.
0: Yes.
1: Yep.
0: And so he thinks the mental hospital thing isn't true, but he also is kind of saying what we were talking about yesterday, how the Tallarico campaign has played this is completely bonkers.
1: Agree. Yeah.
2: Like, I would put my primary care physician before camera.
3: Correct.
2: And be like, yeah, he had a 103-degree fever.
3: Right.
2: Dehydration, and we were afraid he could pass out. Whatever. I would put the urgent care, like, receipt. Like,
3: correct.
2: You probably paid for something out of pocket on your debit card, your credit card. Like, I would flood the zone to say, you clowns, here is 8 million pieces, and that's... And the fact that they haven't today still makes me a little nervous because, again,
3: yes.
2: I think to myself, after all of this, the Lindor has now put a, I think it was 6.5 million views.
0: That's the
2: Tallarico
0: hospital.
2: Has been very blunt. The campaign's been blunt. If you're lying, it is over and you could cost us the United States Senate.
3: Yes.
2: So I'm praying to God that everybody is being honest and true and the right is out of control.
1: Oh, yeah. Boy.
0: Well, the other theory would be let this thing sit for a few more days and then come out with this definitive proof and say, look how crazy these people are.
1: Yeah. That could be it. But that campaign doesn't seem to be that sharp.
0: No.
1: Unless higher-ups took over the thing, which is what it seems like anyway with the amount of money that's been given to him. I don't know, man. There's that other part. It's a bad look all the way around for him. If it is the flu, and if it has something to do with diabetes, then just say it.
0: Yeah, but he told that NBC reporter a couple days ago that there were no complications. He just had the flu.
1: That's my whole point. And the other part of that clip when he's talking to NBC.
4: How bad was it for somebody who wants to know? Is this just like in bed rest, or did you ever have to go to a doctor or a hospital?
5: I just went to my primary care physician, but...
1: After he said it was so bad, I had to go to prompt care.
0: Yeah.
1: That's a freaking lie.
6: That's not your primary care physician.
1: It's
6: prompt
1: not.
6: Care.
1: And everybody knows that.
6: No.
1: That's not. Well, he misspoke. Yeah. No. That's a lie.
5: It wasn't anything worse than a nasty case of the flu.
4: Well, so conservative folks on Twitter and some of Paxton's ally were pushing the idea that you had a stress-induced episode and were getting treatment for it. What are your thoughts? Did that happen?
5: That's not true. I just had the flu, and I feel much better.
1: Okay. If you never went anywhere, and what you're saying is the truth, and then that rumor was out there, would that be how you reacted to it?
0: No, but he's also a robot, so I don't know.
1: And then the other part where he says, yeah, my campaign made me, so I didn't give it to anybody else, but they made me work. I didn't even get a day off. Mm-hmm. It makes people go, who's running your campaign?
0: Right.
1: Like, don't you call the shots?
0: Well, you're having to work on what? I understand there's a lot of stuff that goes into a campaign, and it can be really stressful and all of that, but you're doing all these other things, not getting a full day's rest, even though you're taking time off the campaign trail to get said rest.
1: Mm-hmm.
0: And you're too busy to cut a 30-second video for social media to say, yeah, hey, look, I'm fine.
1: Yeah.
6: Now, I do know, growing up with a diabetic, that if you have diabetes and you do get the flu, it can be worse than the garden variety, normal people without a pre-existing condition of any kind.
0: But he also just said it wasn't that.
6: Exactly.
0: So, no, it's just
6: I could
0: flu.
6: Understand that if, even that isn't a long period of time.
0: Yeah.
6: But I do know some certain diseases can exacerbate, common illnesses as well. So, I don't know.
1: There was a dude on X that said... he wondered if the explanation is true that Tallarico is just a professional class millennial and thus accustomed to taking a good chunk of time for self-care.
0: Could be that.
6: Great point. That is a great point.
1: Mary Catherine Hamm shared that and commented, the generational female cat can't say that word.
6: No.
1: Excrement explanation may indeed be the real one.
0: That may be.
6: And it could very well be.
0: Because I'm really skeptical of this Looney Bin thing, I'll just say.
1: I am too, dude. Don't get me wrong. But I'm also not ruling it out. I don't know what... All I know is he's full of crap. He's not telling the truth.
6: And,
1: I know that.
6: And generationally speaking, that makes a lot of sense. Because I remember thinking to myself, and you probably too, Jamie, I can't think of a time that my dad would have went, well, I can't go to work today. I'm taking a personal mental health day.
1: Oh, no.
6: Can you imagine that?
1: No.
6: Although we probably should have taken a whole month. Right.
0: You know? Let's not poo-poo the entire idea of self-care.
6: It's just not what guys did.
0: Right.
6: Yeah.
1: No. And I don't even think that's what this is.
6: No,
1: either,
6: I don't either. But that's a great theory, though.
1: Yeah. So, for what it's worth. All right, it's that time. We do it a couple of times a day. Go around the table. It may not be the biggest story out there, but it caught your attention. You want to bring it in. David, today, what's your story?
0: This is probably the most bonkers audio you're going to hear all week. I know it's only Tuesday, but...
1: That's a tall statement.
0: Man. Jamie West is a Democrat running for election in Fayette County, for the Fayette County, Indiana Council, District 4. And the only reason I'm talking about this, because I know nobody listening cares about that race, but... At a candidate forum, she was asked what she would like to do, even if it was unpopular, and listen to this.
1: Okay.
3: Firing all Republicans. I wouldn't let them, I don't even talk to them. I don't like them. I mean, they voted against our own state representative, voted against her own party. I mean, what do you want me to say? I don't like being around them. I mean... Y'all did this to us. You all voted for us. You made this happen, this ICE coming into our communities, stealing people's jobs. I mean...
1: Well, time out a second. Scott, you're dying to say something, I can tell.
6: It sounds cruel what I want to say. I don't even want to say it or not, but... Okay, I'll say it. It sounds like those man-on-the-street interviews with the homeless people.
0: Yes. Yes.
6: You think so, too?
0: Well, I think...
6: All right.
0: I actually looked this up because I wasn't sure, and I can't... Yeah. I cannot find any record of her having any sort of disability. She sounds drunk as hell.
6: Yeah, it just sounds like the down and out, who they interview, and they talk about their lives living on the street, right? That's what this sounds like.
1: Like it jumps around.
6: And it's just... Yeah, okay.
1: Is there any more slurring in there? Go ahead.
3: I've been threatened so many times to my face by MAGA, we'll call them. Because there's Republicans who actually get it. You know, there are good Republicans out there. But then there's these MAGAs.
1: Uh-oh.
3: Who are just racist.
1: Hold on. Hold on.
6: Yeah.
1: No, yeah. We got some drunkie there.
6: Yes.
1: That's what I detected, Joe.
6: Yes.
3: There are good Republicans out there. But then there's these MAGAs who are just racist and aren't very intelligent at all. They call you names.
1: Really?
3: My sheriff's nephew threatened to blow my head off.
1: What?
3: But, you know,
1: is there proof of that?
7: Well, that brings us to your opportunity to say just a few last words to the voters.
3: Oh my God. We have guns, too.
7: All right.
1: Oh, daddy! Now I understand your prediction, David. You know what I have to say to that?
3: But then there's these MAGAs.
6: You know who could help us out there? That would be Joe Biden. He knew exactly what she said.
0: Joe Biden's that was perfect.
1: Man, dude, that's something.
8: Secretary.
1: But that's just...
0: It could
1: that's
0: be.
1: Old guy.
6: Are you
1: losing it?
6: Now, is that...
1: You speak drunkie. You remember what it's like. So do I. That's drunkie.
6: Oh, that's definitely...
3: But then she's MAGA.
6: You just nod your head and have another bowl of pretzels.
1: Her name is Jamie West?
0: Yeah.
6: Oh, keep an eye on that one.
1: Not the old guitar player from The Fix. That was Jamie West Orem.
0: No.
6: I'm pretty sure that's...
1: Yeah. And never that drunk, I don't think.
6: No, not
1: allegedly.
6: My goodness.
1: Like, all right, Scotty, what do you got for your story?
6: I feel like I got nothing now.
1: I know. Here's my story.
6: I'm just ready to go home.
1: Yeah, it's not interesting at all.
6: I got nothing.
0: You remember MAGA. Maybe
1: that's
0: she was
1: freaking thunderbooking, man.
0: Maybe.
1: Some people get that reference.
0: Maybe she was Secretary Num Num Num the whole time.
1: It could be.
0: Who introduced the bipartisan infrastructure.
8: There used to be an West Kowawa.
0: Jamie West Kowawa.
8: Kowawa.
9: Shangang. Shanga. Kowawa.
10: Come on, just take us out. We'll get to Scott's story.
8: Yeah, we got to. I'm sorry. This is.
10: Oh, yeah, it's just
8: that,
10: too
8: that
10: good,
8: was
10: man.
8: A showstopper right there.
10: Man.
8: Holy moly.
10: Yeah. I got a story about gambling addiction that's really interesting, but not as good as, you know.
11: It is magic.
10: Right.

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12: The Markley, Van Camp, and Robin Show. I'm Jamie Markley. That's David Van Camp. There's Scott Robbins.
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15: I have no idea where to go. What's your story? David had the first story. Scott didn't get to his or me mine because we had this woman in Indiana. This is a local candidate for what?
16: Fayette County Council.
15: And man, she just appears to be hammered during this interview.
17: And then there's these MAGAs who are just racist and.
15: Because she has to make MAGA. So, yeah. And you got more of that interview for a little later in the show.
14: There's more?
16: Drunk crying. Yeah.
15: What'd you have for your story, Scott?
14: Nothing like that. That's for sure. Gosh dang.
15: Do you want me to do my story and wrap it in to Nimrod's
14: news
15: all
14: at
15: the same time?
14: Pick this up and, yeah.
15: Okay.
14: I can save mine.
15: All right.
18: Next time when the going gets tough.
19: Damn it, this is too hard.
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21: I love the poorly educated.
15: All right. Well, this is kind of wild, man. It's the headline is what grabs you. Gambling addiction group in shambles after it turns out it's funded by Kalshi.
16: What?
15: Yes.
14: Kalshi is funding a gambling addiction group?
16: Like taking bets as to who's going to fall off the wagon first?
15: It's the National Council on Problem Gambling, the largest nonprofit in the United States designed to address gambling addiction, quietly struck a deal to accept donations from Kalshi. A revelation that's thrown the group into chaos, as Barron's reports. So apparently there was a board meeting in April about a major donation required attendees to sign a non-disclosure agreement, setting a concerning precedent for the nonprofit. After the meeting, the executive director, Heather Maurer, who had assumed her role just 3 months prior, announced that Kalshi was poised to donate $2 million, the second largest donation in the nonprofit's history. People that worked there were out of their minds. One person said, this is like the National Council on Teenage Sex Abuse taking money from Jeffrey Epstein. And that's Nimrod's in the news.
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24: 3 weeks to Election Day. I'm Lisa Brady, Fox News. Time's running out for either side to convince voters. And House Speaker Mike Johnson tells Fox the polls are wrong about a Democrat advantage.
25: Don't buy it. I'm telling you, I'm on the ground in the swing districts. I am seeing huge energy in crowds. It feels like 2024 to me. That's not registering in the polls, and we're fired up.
24: President Trump set to hold his latest rally in Alaska, while Vice President J.D. Vance traveled to another state with a tight Senate race, Texas.
26: We know that we're swimming against some serious historical trends here, but I think that we have as good a chance as I've ever seen to really defy those historical trends. So we're not giving up anywhere. We're just trying to win the races that we can and focus where we can.
24: Meantime, former President Barack Obama adding events to his midterm calendar, already planning to visit Detroit. Now he'll be in Cleveland as well later this month to rally for Democrats, including Sherrod Brown, who's trying to return to the U.S. Senate.
27: Sherrod Brown has always fought for working people, standing up to big corporations, standing up to Wall Street.
24: The former president posting a video. Brown faces incumbent Senator John Husted, the Republican appointed to the seat vacated by Vice President Vance. The only person ever charged in the killing of Tupac Shakur will spend the rest of his life behind bars.
28: Nevada 8th District Court Judge Carly Kearney sentencing Duane Davis to 40 years to life in prison for orchestrating the fatal 1996 shooting of rapper Tupac in Las Vegas.
29: The world never forgot about him and his death, and neither did Las Vegas. Took us 30 years, but at this time, you are going to face justice for what you did on September 7th, 1996.
28: While prosecutors say Davis, a former leader of the Southside Compton Crips gang, didn't pull the trigger, the now 63-year-old had given interviews and detailed his role in the shooting in a 2019 memoir.
24: Fox's Kristen Goodwin, an appeal is planned. A down day on Wall Street, the Dow down 179 points at the bell. 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
3: From the Kello.com News Center, I'm Tom Rooney. A police call involving a mental health hold and a gun that went in the wrong direction. That appears to be the scenario that led to the fatal shooting of Minnehaha County Sheriff's Deputy Catherine Frank. Sheriff Mike Milstead says the overwhelming volume of calls for law enforcement is growing, and more of those calls involve weapons.
4: The number of firearm-related calls that our officers are involved with, involving shots fired, and that there's never been a time that we've been more concerned about the safety of the men and women in uniform, and Friday night was the worst example of how that can impact the community.
3: Sheriff-elect Josh Phillips says Deputy Frank loved what she did, and service was her motivation to the end.
6: Catherine was going to help another individual out on a crisis mental health call. Her sacrifices through all this, her final act of service, she donated her organs. And so I think that's a testament to who she was.
3: Law enforcement officers from all agencies are grieving and need public support. Funeral arrangements still are not complete. The Sioux Falls City Council is forming an oversight committee to study data center regulations. They'll study potential regulations, take public testimony, and recommend potential ordinance changes to the full council in January. The committee includes Councilor Sarah Pankinen, James Oppenheimer, Ryan Spellerberg, and Rich Mercuris. And Brett Collars is going from assistant and interim director to director of Sioux Falls Parks and Recreation. Mayor Christine Erickson made his appointment official today. He has served as interim director for several months, guiding the department during a time of major initiatives and strengthening community partnerships. From the Kello.com News Center, I'm Tom Rooney.
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8: Becoming partly to mostly sunny as we go through the rest of your Tuesday. A high on either side of 60 with a calm northwesterly wind at 5 to 10 miles per hour. Clear, calm, and chilly tonight. A low around, if not just below, 40 with a north wind at 5 to 10 miles per hour. Then a partly cloudy day on Wednesday. A high of 61 with a light northeasterly breeze at 5 to 15 miles per hour. From the Storm Center, I'm meteorologist Adam Roy.
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15: The Markley, Van Camp, and Robbins Show. Jamie Markley, David Van Camp, Scott Robbins. Big controversy, you know.
9: President attacked Representative Ilhan Omar from the stump hours after federal agents searched her home in a pre-dawn raid. The Minnesota congresswoman is calling it an act of political intimidation. Jay O'Brien is in Washington with the latest.
15: And then he gets into the story from there.
16: Jeez.
15: Yeah. You're snoring on that one, Scotty?
16: Here we go again with this nonsense. Act of political...
15: Yeah, when it was Mar-a-Lago, it was a whole lot.
16: Well, it was no one's above the law, if you correctly remember. Yes.
15: Yeah, Ilhan Omar said that. But this is different because it's so close to an election. Yeah. It was breaking norms and all that, mm-hmm. and that was also part of the story. And then it was wrapping up. Go ahead.
10: To saying the search is tied to an ongoing criminal investigation. Sources tell ABC News the investigation relates to Omar's immigration paperwork. The progressive Democrat came to the U.S. as a Somali refugee in 1995. Mm-hmm. She became a citizen in 2000 at age 17. In a statement, Omar calling it all political intimidation and an attempt to target political enemies and weaponize federal law enforcement, adding, I will not be silenced.
15: Well, mm-hmm.
10: Fellow Democrats also rallying to Omar's side this morning. Minority Leader Hakeem Jeffries and other Democratic leaders in the House calling the search a, quote, weaponization of the federal government against the president's political adversaries.
16: Oh. You would never want something like that.
11: No, of course not. Jeez. Wasn't this sort of predicted? Hey, be careful because you're not going to be in power forever.
16: Well, yeah. And
11: exactly.
16: And the thing is that, you know, Democrats, if they ever get the White House back, it's going to come back like 10 times harder because they're not afraid to do anything. They're not afraid to rock the boat, and they've got a pile of judges in their corner to back their plays.
15: Oh, yeah. And you're talking about no shame.
16: Yeah.
11: No,
15: they don't care about what they've said in the past.
16: Nope.
15: And it'll be right back to no one's above the law.
11: Mm-hmm. If they end up with a majority, they will impeach day one. They will try to impeach day one. They'll start the process. I guarantee it.
15: Well, that's not according to the DNC chair.
16: Oh, yeah.
11: Okay. They're going to do it.
15: Yeah. I think he said that to Peter Alexander, didn't he?
16: Did he?
15: Yeah, Peter Alexander brought up the Democrats' approval.
0: Polls show 53% unfavorable in their view of Democrats, 41% with a favorable view here. How do you overcome that brand with Democrats? What do you need them to do immediately if they take back Congress to help your chances move?
1: We have to deliver. And the reality is,
0: we
1: have to deliver on the promises that we're making on the campaign trail.
0: Like part of that,
1: well, listen, hardly any of our candidates are talking about impeachment.
15: See, it's just lying.
16: Yeah.
15: He knows better than that. But you're probably right. They'll impeach.
11: Well, immediately.
16: It's an interesting conundrum when it comes to even Democrat voters and their approval of their own party. Mm-hmm. Because what's happening right now is that you've got just almost an even split of people who think the Democrat Party is way too far to the left.
15: Yeah.
16: And then people who say, we need to be further to the left.
15: Exactly.
16: You can't reconcile those two things. It's almost impossible.
15: Yep. It is. It's a major problem for them. Their whole thing is, can they get all of them to vote the same way come November, early voting or whatever? So Hakeem's out there, and he's saying, what, right-wing conspiracy?
16: Oh, yeah.
15: On Ilhan Omar?
16: Yeah.
15: That sort of thing?
2: Right-wing conspiracy theorists have been targeting Representative Omar for about 8 years at this particular point in time. There's nothing there relative to behavior that should merit this type of extraordinary raid, let alone inside of 30 days from the date of an election.
15: I didn't want to be disrespectful and not include his theme music. Never forget.
11: This every interview he does, it seems like he's in the cafeteria. Doesn't it? I mean, the hustle and bustle and clinking glasses behind him and, you know.
15: Yeah.
11: Catch
15: Does anyone really
11: to the
15: take him thing? Serious? Because
16: no,
15: the Democratic Socialists want that clown out.
16: Oh, they hate him.
15: Yeah, they've told him. And yeah, whatever, Hakeem. Part of that statement was just funny to me, and then I got distracted by the
2: point in time. There's nothing there.
15: There's nothing there. Nothing at all.
16: Nothing really.
15: Her net worth went to $30 million, then back to $100,000.
16: Right.
15: How in the does that happen?
16: That's a hell of
15: an account. Worthy of an investigation?
16: It's an accounting error for the ages, isn't it?
11: Yeah, it is.
15: Golly. Okay, so you got that going on. And then who is this Democrat that says they're going to stand up to Democrat extremists?
16: I love this. This is Democrat Eileen Laubacher. She's running against Republican Representative Lauren Boebert. And she says she's going to stand up to extremists in both parties. But during an appearance on 9 News in Denver, well, she was asked a really good question.
15: Okay. Roll it.
12: Who are the extremists in your Democratic Party? Please name them and explain how you'll stand up to them.
13: I think what's extreme is, you want me to name specific
12: people? Yes, specific people.
13: I don't think that's really necessary, Kyle. I think it's more important to talk about the things that they want to do and the things that I want to do.
12: How are voters to believe that you will stand up to people who you will not even name?
13: Because I think that if I name three and forget two, like, that's not going to help anyone. Also, I think it's important to understand that I think what we need to do is stand up for things that are right.
15: That, Scott Robbins, man, is some good old-fashioned McGurkin.
11: No, that's McGurkin right there, man. That is a master class in McGurkin.
15: McGurkin is what again?
11: It's words all strung together, and it reads left to right, but put those words together, you have no idea what she just said, and neither does she. It's to fill time, fill space, and it's for a lot of people to nod their heads like they know what she's saying.
15: It would do no good to name three and
11: why would
15: forget
11: it?
15: Two. Well, we know at least three.
11: Right. Well, then come back to us with the other two.
15: Like, I don't remember them all, but here, as an example, here's a couple. You'll be forgiven for forgetting a few, but put on the spot. You want me to name them? That was great.
11: Just several of them, you know.
15: Exactly. Okay. And, David, you have more audio from something that you had earlier in the show.
16: Yes.
15: And this was an interview with a candidate in Indiana.
16: Yes, a local race, Fayette County, Indiana council race. where this lady, Jamie West, I've been looking for any information about her having some sort of neurological issue or a speech impediment. She sounds drunk as hell. And her opponent wasn't able to make it because her opponent's probably going to win anyway, and so whatever.
11: Probably.
16: I don't know, man. Discount the drunk vote, apparently.
11: Yeah, that's true, yeah.
16: But, here's how it all started.
15: Okay, this is the beginning of it?
16: Yes.
15: Okay. Roll it.
14: I want to go to you, Jamie. How are you today?
17: I'm good. How are you?
14: Good. Would you like to share with us a little bit about yourself and read your opening statement?
17: Okay, I didn't write one, so I'm just going to not read it, just say it out loud, like from my heart. Okay. My name is Jamie West. I'm a mother of three. They're all grown.
15: Hold on a second, because we're trying to decipher drunk speak here, if she was in fact drunk. Did she say Jimmy?
11: That's what I thought, Jimmy.
15: She named herself like Jimmy?
11: Yeah. Jimmy West, yeah.
15: Huh, okay, go.
17: My name is Jimmy West. I'm a mother of three. They're all grown children. They're all pretty successful. I'm proud of them. I own a cleaning business called Queen Bee's Cleaning, LLC, because I am an environmentalist. That's why I named it that. And I am a gig worker. I deliver a lot of groceries and packages.
11: A what?
17: Gig
11: worker?
16: Gig worker, yeah.
11: Gig worker.
16: She does DoorDash on the side.
15: Okay. Yeah.
17: And I am a gig worker. I deliver a lot of groceries and packages for my community. So if you trust me, you know, delivering your groceries, you should trust me with your vote, you know? You know? I mean, come on. But,
11: Holy smokes. Did they provide ashtrays and cup holders?
16: We haven't even gotten to the crying yet.
15: Oh, crying.
11: There's crying?
16: Yes.
11: Okay. Oh, well, then we got to go. Come on.
15: We should probably say full disclosure. We understand drunk speak.
11: Yes. Well,
15: as
11: most
15: a couple
11: people
15: of
11: do.
15: Former drunks.
11: Yes.
15: Okay. Wow, this is something.
17: I'm here because I have been going to the State House for years.
15: Yeah.
17: Fighting this legislation that goes through. Senate Bill 1, Dale Strong mentioned that, and how much it hurts our communities. It doubled so many people's property taxes. Only about 1 or 2% of all of Hoosiers benefited from it.
15: Hold on.
16: She's stifling a burp, it appears.
17: Of all of Hoosiers benefited from it.
15: Oh, boy. It was... Oh, my gosh, I just got a note. She's special needs.
11: No, you didn't.
15: No, I didn't. No. But that's your greatest fear right now,
11: well,
15: Scott.
11: Because I didn't want to go.
15: She's special needs. Because if so, I'm going to feel like garbage.
11: I believe
15: is what
11: David
15: you said.
11: Thoroughly went through this.
16: Yeah, I could not find any evidence that she has, that there is some condition that she is suffering from.
11: She's a character.
15: Yes.
17: Our communities, our rural communities especially, our schools. And I love the schools. I'm total supporter of the schools and the teachers. But our emergency services are the ones that we really need to worry about.
11: Emergency services.
17: And I spoke to the Connersville.
15: Mercy. Don't you understand English? Mercy.
11: Emergency?
15: Yes.
11: It's like Marxy.
15: Mercy.
11: Are you sure? Okay.
15: Emergency, just drunky is mercy. Okay?
17: I'm sorry, fireman.
15: Oops.
17: The fire chief today. Scott Jones. And he is also very worried about what will happen to the fire stations. And you might need to get a Kleenex out, man. It makes me sad what the Republicans in the State House have done to our rural communities. And he told me that if we don't do something different, which means... To me, it means voting for Democrats. That we will lose one of our firehouses. He doesn't know which one yet. By 2029, we're going to lose it.
15: Time out for a second. Scott, this has been a take of yours that goes back a long time about the drunkie and the weeping.
11: Yeah, well,
15: it goes together.
11: Well, any bar you're at, come close to time. There's always somebody that wants to tell you about how miserable their life is and how awful things are, and they're crying.
17: You okay with that? I'm not.
15: Oh, boy.
17: And Kay Payton, who was just here.
18: Oh, man.
17: She.
18: Yeah.
17: I was at a town hall meeting with her and Lieutenant Governor Beckwith. And she.
18: Uh-oh.
17: Groveled to him for emergency service money. And he looked at her and he's like, oh, I'll look into it. And then 2 minutes later said, we don't have enough money for your emergency services, but we have enough money to do the redistricting, which we fought and won. And, you know, so I've been fighting at the state house for years.
18: Boy, oh boy.
19: It's vindication for a lot of people.
16: That is, somebody got nervous about being on local TV and decided to have a few drinks. That's what it, my assumption is there.
18: Maybe overserve just a tad.
16: Just a tad.
18: Just to loosen up.
16: Right.
19: You guys won. You guys held.
18: Yeah.
19: In a democracy.
16: Man, I only had one drink. It was a quadruple, but, you know.
18: Yeah, so Scott Roberts only had two beers. They were schooners, 32 ounces. Yeah, well, but, yeah, it's fine.
11: I'm good.
18: Woo!
11: Holy smokes.
18: Yeah, that's something. Can't wait for the follow-up stories to that one.
11: Gosh.
18: Uh-oh, Shane Gillis in trouble. And the five stories we're watching today. Straight ahead.
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18: The Markley, Van Camp, and Robbins Show. Jamie Markley, David Van Camp, Scott Robbins, and now the five stories we're watching today.
27: One, two, three, four, five.
16: We're going to have to get to more of the drunk candidate in Indiana a little bit later.
18: Oh, there's more.
11: Oh, there's more?
16: More.
11: Oh, my
16: gosh.
18: Oh, excellent.
16: Number five, Swedish activist Greta Thunberg has joined the protests and riots in France because, of course, she has. Number four.
28: How dare you?
16: Six Flags temporarily closed nine roller coasters across six amusement parks after a man fell to his death off of the Goliath roller coaster in Georgia. Number three, the failing New York Times says they have definitive proof that James Tallarico was recovering from the flu at home. You just can't see it. Number two.
18: It's true.
16: They're saying,
18: well, for security purposes, that doesn't make any sense. There's an easy way to do it.
16: Right. Number two, the White House has asked Ambassador to Greece Kimberly Guilfoyle to resign after her texts appeared to show that she begged an ex-Trump donor to pay off her American Express bill, $100,000.
18: And she's done now. She resigned?
16: Yeah, she has resigned, denies doing anything wrong, though. And then number one, Houthi rebels have threatened a swift and painful response against U.S. interests across the Middle East if President Trump joins Saudi military strikes against the group. Those are the top five stories that we are watching today.
18: Hooties, man. Jeez. I have saw this from a website called The Takeout. They were ranking the best and worst baby boomer Halloween candies.
11: Oh.
18: I thought about making this a game, but it's just too widespread, I think. Is there anything that comes to mind there, Boomer?
11: Bad ones?
18: No, yeah, ranking the best and worst, but ranking the best. What would be the best?
11: Large Snickers bars?
18: No.
11: Okay.
18: I don't know if they're including candy bars. It's more like candy.
11: Oh, candy?
18: Yeah, candies.
16: Oh. Yeah. Does candy corn count?
18: It was just out of the 10.
16: Okay.
18: It's like 12 or something like that.
16: Werther's Originals?
18: That is number one, dude.
11: It is not.
18: I couldn't believe it.
11: It is not.
18: The old joke with Janet Yellen.
11: Werther's Originals is not number one.
18: Treasury Secretary, look right there. I went to the website.
11: Give me a break. If this is for baby boomers?
18: Yes.
11: Well, you got to be on the high end of that then, or low end of it as it is.
18: Because if you go back to when Janet Yellen was Treasury Secretary, and whenever she would make a statement, David would make the comment sucking on her Werther's Originals.
11: Mm-hmm. Yeah.
18: And we'd always have that, you know, well, I didn't understand.
29: The path that inflation would take. And supply bottlenecks that have affected our economy badly that I didn't, at the time, didn't fully understand. But we recognize that now.
18: Well, that's great. And all of a sudden, one day at home, my wife says, hey, I got some candy there in the bowl. I'm like, oh, really? And I look, and I'm like, are you Janet Yellen? What happened? She's like, you don't like those? I'm like, they're all right, I guess, but aren't they for old people?
11: Well, that's my understanding anyway, yes.
18: And she reminded me of my age, which was really not cool.
11: Yeah, not good.
18: But Werther's Originals was number one, followed by Laffy Taffy.
11: Huh. Oh.
18: I'll take the Laffy Taffy over
11: I
18: the
11: like
18: Werther.
11: Laffy Taffy.
18: Milk Duds? Can't go wrong with the Duds.
16: No, I don't like them.
18: Really?
11: I'm okay with Milk Duds.
18: I just like okay.
11: Duds. Yeah.
18: Oh, no. I'm a big fan. Cinnamon Jawbreakers? Eh.
11: I don't like Jawbreakers, period.
18: Butterscotch?
11: Not really.
18: Eh. Starburst?
11: I like Starburst.
18: There you go. Cinnamon Discs? I don't even know what that is. Then Smarties Root Beer Barrels and Strawberry
11: Root
18: Bonbons.
11: Beer Barrels. I like Root Beer Barrels.
18: Well, there you go.
11: Yeah.
18: Shane Gillis in Trouble. Really?
11: This is so dumb.
18: It's coming right up.

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1: I'm Taylor Riggs, and this is the Fox Business Report.
2: Stocks finishing lower following mixed earnings reports and chip weakness. Healthcare was the worst performing S&P 500 sector, while energy gained. Semiconductor stocks got slammed on China competition fears. Strength in mega cap tech stocks cushioning today's losses. The Mag 7 big cap tech stocks were mostly higher, led by Meta, Microsoft, and Apple. Shares of Apple were slightly higher and hitting an all-time high. The tech giant unveiling a new range of smart home hardware today, giving Apple the final bump it needed to cross the $5 trillion market capitalization threshold. Shares of Microsoft were up 0.5% for its first record close of the year. The Dow winners, Salesforce, IBM, and Microsoft. The Dow decliners, Caterpillar, Johnson & Johnson, and Amgen. The Dow down 181 points, the Nasdaq lower by 42, S&P 500 down 2. That's your Fox Business Report. I'm Hillary Barsky, invested in you.
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3: Gradual clearing as we go through the rest of your Tuesday with a high on either side of 60, northwest winds at 5 to 10 miles per hour. Mostly clear tonight with a low of 40 and a light northerly breeze at 5 to 10 miles per hour. And another pleasant day on Wednesday, a mix of sun and clouds, a light northeasterly breeze around 10 miles per hour, with highs generally ranging in the low 60s. From the Storm Center at Kelowna TV, I'm meteorologist Adam Roy.
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0: funny bumper into this segment. The Markley, Van Camp, and Robbins Show.
1: Yeah.
0: Jamie Markley, David Van Camp, Scott Robbins. Shane Gillis apparently in trouble, some people are saying, because of
1: this one
0: his
1: all.
0: Monologue Saturday Night Live. And if you missed it, I didn't know, like, whore was a bad word. They beeped it out all over TV. Not on Saturday Night Live, but replaying it, like, on TV. But this
2: I haven't been to the gym in so long, I didn't know women just dress like now. Look, I'm sorry. There's no other way to describe. Have you seen it? I've seen it. The shorts? Have you seen the shorts? And don't look. You're not allowed to look. For real, don't look, because they are filming. I'm in the background of like 10 TikToks right now.
0: So apparently,
1: oh yeah,
0: it was beyond the pale. And Dan Levy, Canadian comedian, yeah, writer,
1: yep,
0: he was speechless. And speechless and disgusted.
3: Well, yeah, I like how he was speechless and then followed it up with a bunch of words.
0: Exactly.
3: I don't think he was speechless.
0: I think you're right.
4: Women wearing short shorts to the gym does not make them.
0: To be fair, he didn't say they were. He said dressed like.
3: Right.
0: Just so you know.
3: That's an important distinction.
0: It is.
4: It makes the men calling them misogynists. More men need to be standing up in opposition to it, because it's complacency that has created the environment with which women are sexually assaulted.
0: Yeah, because that just started.
3: Yeah.
0: Women being sexually assaulted only started when people started seeing revealing clothing at the gym, apparently, according to Dan Levy, who is never tempted to look at the gym anyway.
3: Right.
0: So I guess he's got a great opinion on this. Whatever.
3: It is so absurd, because that's not, I mean, if anything, and I like Shane Gillis enough. I mean, I think he's pretty funny.
0: Yeah.
3: But, like, that's not really a material for him.
0: That's I would agree.
3: That's not even, like, a revolutionary style of joke. I mean, it's like, what, 20, 30 years? Yeah, close to 30 years ago, Dave Chappelle had the same bit where he was like, ladies, look, about dressing provocatively and all of that.
0: Oh, yeah.
3: And he said, you know, if I'm walking around wearing a police uniform and you run up to me and say, hey, help me, there's a crime being committed. And I say, oh, just because I'm dressed this way? He goes, dressing like that does not make you a whore. But you are wearing a whore's uniform.
1: Well, yeah.
3: That was his point.
1: The guy's a comedian, right? Okay? I mean, it's a comedy bit. Lighten up, Lester. I mean, what are you doing?
0: All these women again, online are ticked off.
1: If you don't like it, don't watch it.
0: They're ticked off. And then showing, see, this is the way I dress.
3: Right.
0: And I'm not going to have anybody tell me how to dress.
1: Well, then, okay, it's then.
0: Sort of
1: fine.
0: In a way, proving the point.
3: Yes.
1: Like the whole, what are you looking at?
0: Well, that's just it. And that's the thing when you're saying, David, this isn't anything new. People have been talking about it for years.
3: Uh-huh.

0: Yes.
1: Because the truth is, and if you get women to be honest just in a conversation, especially when they're in their 20s,
0: yeah,
1: we'll say,
0: course.
1: Would you like the attractive guy to at least look and be curious? The answer would be, well, yeah. Now, do you want the old guy, old fatty over there? Do you want
2: Shane
1: him
2: Gillis?
1: Checking you out and drooling a little bit? Ah, she looked good. Well, no, that grosses me out.
0: Well, old fatty's going to look. That's not dead.
1: That's the point.
0: Right.
1: You're not going to be able to filter out
0: right.
1: fat oldies just to get young hotties to look at you. You're
0: going
1: to get them all.
0: So you got to figure all eyes on me. That's why I...
1: That's the deal.
0: It's just... I didn't get the whole freak out about it. It was just like, what is this?
1: Well, and then you wonder, was it manufactured? But there was enough posts on social media. It seemed like it was pretty real that people were ticked off about it. Like, how dare he tell me how to dress?
0: It's been like the most downloaded comedy bit on SNL all year.
1: But you know what else I saw a lot of? Was other women on social media saying, yeah, here are pictures of women at the gym.
0: Yeah.
1: He's right. That sort of thing.
0: Well, again, it's comedy. He played it for laughs. He got laughs. That's what he wanted to do.
1: Yeah.
0: I mean...
1: And it's created a lot of talk. And it's not like this is the first time this conversation's been had.
0: No. But it's the humorless part of the population.
1: Yeah.
0: Nothing's fenny.
2: Well, they also act like what he said was, and therefore you deserve to get sexually assaulted.
0: No,
2: he didn't say that.
0: No.
1: No, he was making fun like, then you can't look.
0: No, right, exactly.
1: That's just
0: and
1: the reality.
0: He's in like 10 TikTok videos in the background. Well, yeah.
1: Yeah.
0: Okay.
1: And sports bra, that is common at the gym.
0: Yeah.
1: And the really tight shorts. Remember when yoga pants became a thing?
0: Mm-hmm.
1: And then people would be like, that doesn't fit you very well. Like, that's not complimenting your body style. And people got crazy about that, too. So, yeah.
0: Yeah. It's such a silly outrage thing. It really is.
1: Well, it was...
0: Just look at it like, okay.
1: This just happened not that long ago, too. It was a dad telling his daughter he didn't want her wearing a certain type of bikini.
0: Mm-hmm.
1: And it was kind of like, well, I'm going to do whatever I want to do. And he didn't get mad. He put on Speedos and then came out in front of her and her friends. And she's like, that's so bad. You can't. And he's like, why? It's okay for you. I thought no one could tell you how to dress sort of thing.
0: Mm-hmm.
1: And all of a sudden, she start wearing a different style of swimwear because he proved his point. So I thought that was funny. Do you want to get another clip of the award-winning interview out of Indiana, Dave?
2: I can make it my story if we don't want to run too short on time.
1: If we can do that. Dude, yeah, all credit to you because I think it started with your story last hour.
0: Yeah, it did.
2: Yeah.
1: So why not make it your story? We do this a couple of times a day and may not be the biggest story out there. We're trying to make it one of the big ones just because we're having fun with it.
0: You're in for a treat, folks.
1: Okay. David, what's your story here?
2: All right, so this is Fayette County, Indiana, a lady running for the county council there. Her name is Jamie West.
1: Mm-hmm.
2: And she was part of a candidate forum on a local television station. And how the moderator didn't just stop everything cold, I will never, ever know.
0: Because she
2: sounds drunk. And I don't mean just a little tipsy. She sounds drunk.
1: I don't know. If you are that person, though, you don't know how that's going to be received if you just say, we're stopping this.
2: Well, it's not stopping it. Just ask, are you okay?
1: Oh, I got it.
0: Like, well, yeah, you got to stop the fight. I mean, once somebody's getting bludgeoned, you just go, okay, enough.
2: Well,
0: enough.
2: Okay, and so here's Drunk Democrat Part 2.
1: Okay. And you want Part 2?
2: Yes,
1: on
2: Part
1: this?
2: 2.
1: All right. So I got all these we need to pull up here.
2: I sent you quite a few... Lips.
1: Yes, so I'm getting them all together, and you want Part 2, we can definitely do that. Roll.
3: I've been fighting at the state house for years for our community. On my own dime, our local representatives have not. You know, parking's expensive. Driving's expensive. Going and have to face your elected leaders face-to-face is scary alone. I need help, you know?
1: Oh,
3: and that's my opening statement. Okay. I'm a fighter, and you ought to vote for me.
4: Well, Jamie, you mentioned SEA1 and the how it is affecting Fayette County. So let me ask you our first question, which is, would you recommend a local income tax increase to cover funding loss from SEA1?
3: Didn't they already do that, though? Didn't they already raise their income taxes? Because a lot of counties did, and I thought Fayette County did. They didn't do, did they, did the full 3%? Because Union County didn't do, they want the 2.67%. They didn't want to go to 3%. And that was last September.
1: Uh-oh. Go ahead, Scotty. You got something, I know.
0: Well.
1: What?
0: Be good to know if you're going to make an argument, you know what the answer to the question is, right?
1: It doesn't hurt.
0: Man, unless it's on the side of the bottle of gin, if the answer's there.
2: Oh, no, that's vodka sold in a plastic bottle, my friend. That's what that smells like.
1: All right. Onward we go.
3: 6-7%, they didn't want to go to 3%. And that was last September. And I don't want to see anybody's taxes get raised. I want the legislation, the state legislators, we have a surplus. I want to see them give that money back to their communities because we've paid enough in taxes.
1: Okay.
0: What about the firehouse you promised?
1: Why did you give that money back? I think it's the deal.
0: Man.
1: Do you want another clip? Do you want another one?
0: Of course I do.
2: Sure, I mean.
1: Do you want it to be your story, Scott?
0: Yes, of course I do.
1: Okay. Scott's story is part three of this interview. And we roll on with it. Go.
4: Roads and infrastructure, public safety, economic development, quality of life, or another area, which would you choose and why?
3: That's a hard decision to make because there's so many that we need. But I would choose our emergency services. I would choose the firemen. The police, the ambulances. I mean, because who are you going to call when you're in trouble?
2: Ghostbusters.
3: You know?
1: No, you're not.
3: You need them. They're my top priority is the emergency services, the firemen, the police, and the ambulance services. I mean, and then our public schools, and then our infrastructure. I don't know why we have the worst roads in the whole country. We pay a pretty good deal in wheel tax. I think it's, I know why, but I don't want to say why because might offend people. But
1: it's just a list of grievances, isn't it? Roads suck. Police. Fire.
2: I've gotten ahead of work, but my manager hates me.
1: Some people low on food, got no job. Pets' heads are falling off.
3: Yeah, it would definitely be our emergency services.
0: Definitely. Okay.
1: Okay.
4: What do you feel?
1: The interviewer.
0: Here we go. Okay.
1: Here we go.
4: What do you feel Fayette County needs to do differently to attract new businesses? And where should the county council invest its limited resources to make that happen?
1: Huh. Good one.
3: Definitely not data centers. They're horrible for the environment. They will take, they want it. Because we got, Fayette County is on an aquifer, which means that we have.
1: What? I'm sorry, I missed that, David. What was that?
3: A lake.
2: Hold on. On an aquifer.
0: Aquifer.
1: Got it.
2: Groundwater.
1: Yes.
2: I guess.
3: A lake beneath us, miles beneath us. Well, we have so much water, and the data centers want that water, man, so they can push it into their data set, their cooling centers, and cool it off.
4: Well, you're leading me into our next question, which was actually, would you support a data center in Fayette County?
3: Absolutely.
1: And
4: what would you require from a developer before you could support the project?
3: If an AI data center wanted to build here, then they would have to pay for all of our firemen, not the volunteer. Thank you, volunteer firemen. You don't even get paid. Thank you, Everton.
1: Okay.
0: What? Thank you. Who? What?
2: I don't know if that's a name.
3: All of our firemen. Not the volunteer. Thank you, volunteer firemen.
1: There you go.
3: You don't even get paid. Thank you, Everton.
1: Everton.
0: What's Everton?
2: know.
0: Well, said Captain Effergen.
1: It's when estrogen's low, it's a supplement called Effergen.
0: Data centers will take yes. away.
1: Yes, that's what's going to happen.
3: Thank you, Effergen.
1: Yeah. That's what it is.
0: Effergen yelled from the back, you're welcome.
2: And then, like Jill Biden, Effergen comes out and says, you did so good. You answered every question.
1: Do we know out of Indiana? Because we got friends there.
0: Oh, God. Huh?
1: Has there been like an apology next day? Hey, I showed up for this interview hammered. I am really sorry.
2: I have not seen anything. I swear, I've been trying to keep track of like whether or not there's anything online about it, but.
1: I mean, that's got to be first thing in the morning. You're sobering up on that cup of coffee. You're like, holy crap, who do I got to call to apologize to? This was a debacle.
0: Never did to go get the phone for her.
1: Oh. Man, oh man.
0: Good golly.
1: That is something.
0: Wow.
1: Okay. Arresting officer, has someone grabbed his genitals? You got to hear this, Dimrod, in the news, and a news update next.

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0: The Markley, Van Camp, and Robin Show. 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
0: Got it. 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
2: Incredible.
0: Run. Keep an eye on that. Yeah. We got to get to Nimrod's, man.
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6: I love the poorly educated.
0: All right. Nimrod's in the News. We go to Raleigh, North Carolina. This is where this dude, 42-year-old Kelly Langley. Well, first, he was accused of assault, sexual battery, extortion, soliciting, possessing drug paraphernalia. There's all that. So cops are there to arrest him. While the cop is trying to make the arrest, he grabbed the cop, pinched the officer's genitals, grabbed and then pinched.
1: Oh, no.
0: Trying to arrest him.
1: Dang.
0: So now, not only charged with assault and sexual battery from this, and that's Nimrod's in the News. Cops, man, they got it tough sometimes.
1: Yeah. Boop.
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9: 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Reuters Institute says we're now one of the top news brands in the nation. 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
14: This
5: is a Fox News alert. The Pope has lung cancer on Lisa Brady. The Vatican just releasing a medical bulletin after Pope Leo had surgery to have a lung nodule removed, with tests confirming what the Vatican now says had been suspected from pre-op testing, a diagnosis of lung adenocarcinoma. The lower lobe of his right lung was removed. Prayers for the pontiff earlier in the hospital chapel. The Vatican says the surgery was successful, no complications, and that everything suspect was removed with no talk of chemo at this point. But more biopsy results are expected tomorrow. For now, the 71-year-old Pope will remain hospitalized. Also, just getting word, the U.S. Treasury Department is hitting Bank of America with a more than $1 billion fine, accusing the nation's second largest bank of violating anti-money laundering and sanctions laws by failing to report Chinese money laundering operations and illicit financing along the southern border. Bank of America admits failing to conduct due diligence and allowing suspicious activity to accumulate uninvestigated. President Trump's countdown to the midterms will continue tonight in Alaska.
14: Thousands of President Trump supporters are expected to pack a sports complex here in Wasilla, and the president is coming largely to boost support for Republican Senator Dan Sullivan. Alaska's Senate race could help determine if Republicans maintain control of the U.S. Senate.
5: Fox's Matt Finn. Vice President Vance visiting Texas, home of another tight Senate race. New Fox News power rankings consider the Senate still up for grabs, with the House likely heading for a Democrat takeover. OpenAI just confirming a now former employee has been arrested by the FBI, accused of planting a sophisticated listening device in one of the company's offices. The ChatGPT maker posting it used internal AI models to identify a suspect. 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
19: From the Kello.com News Center, I'm Tom Rooney. A police call involving a mental health hold and a gun that went in the wrong direction. That was the scenario that led to the fatal shooting of Minnehaha County Sheriff's Deputy Catherine Frank last Friday. Sheriff Mike Milstead says the overwhelming volume of calls for law enforcement is growing, and more of those calls involve weapons. Sheriff-elect Josh Phillips says Deputy Frank loved what she did. Phillips says law enforcement officers from all agencies are grieving and need public support. Funeral arrangements are not yet complete. The Sioux Falls City Council is forming an oversight committee to study data center regulations. They'll review and recommend potential ordinance changes, hear public concerns, and make recommendations to the full council in January. Committee member Sarah Pankinen is focused on the proposed Gemini project on East Rice Street. It's a 500-megawatt project, which would consume roughly the same amount of power as all of the households of South Dakota.
20: My perspective is that when this much power use is projected to go toward one site, we have the right to ask what this is and expect answers about why we need it.
19: Fellow committee member James Oppenheimer calls it an exercise in transparent government. The group will hold several meetings inviting public input starting November 9th. Brett Collars is going from assistant and interim director to director of the Sioux Falls Parks and Recreation Department. Mayor Christine Erickson made his appointment official today. He has served as interim director for the past several months. And South Dakota is about to take on a fluorescent orange hue with the arrival of pheasant season this week. Experience Sioux Falls will be rolling out the red carpet as hunters, guns, and dogs arrive from all corners of the nation. From the Kello.com News Center, I'm Tom Rooney.
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2: Going to be a little cool tonight with mostly clear skies, the low 40. Then tomorrow, partly cloudy, 61 with a light northeast breeze. On Thursday, good chance of some rain showers, light under half an inch. Otherwise, a breezy high of 59 and a mostly sunny breezy 55 on Friday. Saturday morning could be frosty. From the Storm Center at Kelloland TV, I'm Jay Trobeck.
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0: The Markley, Van Camp, and Robbins Show. Jerry Markley, David Van Camp, Scott Robbins. Okay. There's a whole lot of stuff going on. Where do you want to start, David?
1: All right. Well, I mean, I know that there's more controversy because of an ICE arrest that was made.
0: Yes.
1: People are all over that one.
0: Oh, yeah. So this was part of the opening block on ABC's Good Morning America. And every time I see an ICE story now, I'm thinking to myself, okay, remember when Obama was president and how many deportations there were?
1: Mm-hmm.
0: You can't tell me that there were never family members clutching on saying, please don't take him.
1: Oh, well, no.
0: But, man, the propaganda never stops with these people.
1: No.
0: And I'll just play you how it started. There you go.
23: ICE facing questions over a video of agents pulling a man in New Jersey over from his car in front of his small children. Chief Justice Correspondent Pierre Thomas is here with that story. Good morning, Pierre.
24: Well, George, good morning. As ICE rapidly expands its massive deportation campaign, we're seeing more and more violent encounters during arrests. And this new video you're about to see shows how raw emotions can be when ICE comes for a family member.
0: Well, I think people already probably know that. But why not? Go for it.
25: Yeah. This morning, ICE agents under scrutiny over this dramatic video showing the arrest of a Honduran man as his emotional family and bystanders beg for them to stop.
26: Come on, y'all. It's the kids. She got the babies.
0: What are you insinuating? That once they beg him to stop, say, you know what, because of all of your support, we're going to stop
27: right.
0: this
27: we
0: now.
27: We change our mind.
1: Is that the new rule for law enforcement?
0: Of course,
1: pulling
0: not.
1: Somebody over for, like, I don't know, a DUI, but they got kids in the back seat, and so therefore the cops are supposed to just
27: home.
1: Say, "Ah, yeah, drive on home."
27: Yeah, get on.
0: Yeah, don't do that in front of your kids.
27: Yeah, don't do it again. Okay, promise.
0: Yeah.
27: All right.
0: What do you think about some of the judges we have? That's probably what it would be like.
27: Exactly.
0: Anyway, it goes on. And roll it.
25: Man's wife holding one child as she tries to block ICE agents from putting her husband into their car. A little boy clinging on to him. Eventually, agents arresting the man identified by Homeland Security officials as John Mikhail Correa Sengucho, who they say was living in the U.S. illegally and had multiple traffic infractions. Officials say he was removed from his car after refusing commands. It's the third clash with ICE agents captured on camera in a week. In Houston, an ICE agent running over 30-year-old Miguel Pera Hernandez, an undocumented immigrant from Mexico, living and working in the U.S. for 30 years, after he and the passenger of this pickup truck ran away.
28: Mr. Miguel Parra underwent surgery for his leg. He has an injury on his hip.
0: Don't you picture right now you've got liberal women watching this, because I'm guessing that's the only people that watch it, or liberal dudes, whatever. Oh, this is just terrible what ICE is doing, destroying communities.
1: Right.
0: Does ABC ever do a story about taking these hardened criminals off the street?
1: Right.
27: Well, no.
0: Every week you get another list. All right, this person, how many sexual assaults, rapes, wanted for murder in his home country, broke the law here, blah, blah, blah, nothing.
1: Yeah.
0: But this is the third video this week.
1: Okay, is that how we are measuring things now?
0: It seems to be.
1: Oh, okay.
0: Anyway, go on.
25: 5-year-old son sitting in the car say he still has a bullet lodged in his neck. The Department of Homeland Security says Belagal is a convicted thief with gang ties.
0: Oh, the guy tried to use a
24: scar. Civil rights leaders say ICE is being way too aggressive, actively fostering a chaotic and dangerous environment. But Homeland Security officials are unapologetic. Their message, self-deport or they're coming. Right now, there's apparently no middle ground.
0: What kind of propaganda crap is that?
27: What kind of middle ground would there be?
1: Right. I love that they are creating chaos in the streets by pursuing people who are trying to run them over or flee law enforcement.
0: Exactly.
1: See, when somebody runs, you're just supposed to let them go. I know that's actually a thing in some jurisdictions.
0: It is.
1: But that's crazy. No, if you can still see them.
0: I know.
1: I get it if you lose visual contact and guys going 120 miles an hour in a residential area saying, okay, well, we got to try to get the chopper up, but we're not going to endanger any lives. I understand that part. You lose the sight of the person. But, like, if the guy's right there and he's trying to run over a federal agent, then, the guns come out. That's how it works. Everyone should know that.
0: But he had a 5-year-old in the back.
1: How did they know?
0: Exactly.
27: Not right. They don't know. But dovetailing off what David already said, hey, man, the drug dealer is in his house with his kids.
1: Right.
27: Okay? Right. We know where he is, and we know what he's up to. We're going to go get him.
0: Right.
27: They go get him. Yeah, it's shocking. It's terrible for little kids to see that happen. No question about that. But daddy broke the freaking law.
0: Right.
27: And he's endangering other people. So, yeah, you got to get him. And this is not new.
0: That's
27: this
0: why
27: happens
0: it was
27: all the time.
0: When they took El Chapo in front of his son, it was sad. Did.
27: It was so, but it's so, these arguments are ridiculous.
0: I know. Yes.
27: I mean, you know what it's there for. It's there to form a narrative.
0: Yes.
27: Of the evilness that's going on. You know, that's what it's there for. But man, this kind of stuff happens all the time in every neighborhood of America.
0: I think I'm going to stop bringing in any clips from ABC because I don't know if this is good for your heart and your blood pressure,
27: Dude,
0: Scott.
27: It's so frustrating, though.
0: I know. It is.
27: It's just like, what are we supposed to do?
0: I'll just get this out of the way. Because you're a big fan of Jerry Seinfeld. Seinfeld's
27: a
0: legendary show.
27: Yeah, huge fan. Yep.
0: Did you hear him get heckled at a show the other night?
27: Because he's a Jew?
0: Well, pro-Palestine guy, he was all about it, you know.
4: Seinfeld! Seinfeld! Listen to me!
6: Yes.
4: You're a racist! There are 74,000 dead Palestinians! 74,000 Palestinians have been killed by the racist state of Israel!
6: I am a racist.
0: Hey, Jerry, I am a racist.
27: Yeah.
4: Seinfeld! You will see! We'll be free!
6: I'm going
0: to
6: find out how much your ticket was, and I'm sending it to Israel.
0: Do you hear that? I'm going to find out how much your ticket was, and I'm going to send it to Israel.
27: Yeah, well, he's dealt with this before.
0: He has.
1: Oh, yeah. He's always said, yeah, heckling a comedian is going to solve the conflict in the Middle East.
0: Right.
1: Yeah, okay.
0: Exactly. You know, but, of course, we're living in a time where you have all these, quote, pro-Palestinian people in the United States. Right. College students, the far left.
27: Oh, yeah.
0: Oh, Hassan Piker. Did you hear the interview that he did with Zway Umdoa? Is that how you say her last name?
27: No.
0: I butchered her last name. She just goes by Zway.
27: Zway.
0: Black lady.
27: Mm-hmm.
0: And so she goofs on people. It's like a comedy sort of interview.
27: Mm-hmm.
0: And as I was watching, I'm like, it doesn't look like he's in on this. Like, she's just kind of goofing on him. Because the first question is about him being a champagne socialist. And then she ends up asking how many black friends he has. Apparently, this is a bit she does, but just listen to this and see what
7: she says. You always want to be a champagne socialist?
8: Yes.
7: You once said, let the streets soak in red capitalist blood. How was the Oscar parties this year?
0: He just sips his drink.
8: It was weird.
7: How many black friends do you have?
8: A lot.
7: Name some.
8: This is just gonna like.
7: Make you have to name them because I'm not convinced.
8: Okay. I'm not gonna do that. Actually, never mind. Zero.
7: Zero.
8: I have zero black friends.
7: I believe you have zero black friends.
0: Ha ha ha ha! When the left turns on the left, it's just funny
1: it
0: to me.
1: It is very funny.
0: Just goofing on them. But Hassan Piker, I mean, there are plenty of Republicans that are trying to tie that guy to somebody's campaign. Mm-hmm. And a lot of times it's easy to do, especially with Abdul Muhammad El-Sayed.
1: Well, yeah, when Stepstool Abdul brought him out, begged him to come campaign for him during the primary in Michigan.
0: Yeah.
1: That's not even a reach. That's like, yeah, Hassan Piker is in that camp.
0: Yeah. Well, they work out together. It shows him at the gym.
27: Yeah, they're gym buddies.
0: Mm-hmm. But Kristen Welker, she did her job the other day.
27: No, she didn't.
0: Her job is to prop up Democrats.
27: Oh, I was going
0: to
27: say, okay.
0: That's the way I look at her job. That's not what she was doing.
27: Not what I saw, yeah.
0: Well, and then this question that it's not important to him as far as this goes.
5: Do you think that America is ready for a Muslim president?
9: That's not a question I'm asking. I think Michigan is ready for a Muslim senator.
5: But do you think America is ready for a Muslim president?
9: That's irrelevant. I think Michigan is ready for a Muslim senator.
5: Okay. But you don't rule out the possibility that...
9: I have no intention of ever running for president. That is not a thing I've ever wanted to do.
0: Do you think they're ready? Why do you look at like in
27: despair? We already had one.
0: Oh, Obama?
27: Yeah.
0: No, he's a professing Christian.
27: Of course he is.
1: Okay. Well, no, I mean, they could have had a Muslim senator in Pennsylvania, but Democrats voted for the guy with brain damage.
0: Who was that?
1: Dr. Oz versus...
0: Oh, that's hilarious.
1: And then it took Donald Trump to get the Muslim in the cabinet.
0: Oh, boy. That is something, man. Yeah, no one brings that up either,
1: no,
0: David.
1: No.
0: The first person I've heard bring that up in a long time. Yeah. Well, I don't know who's going to win that race in Michigan.
27: Oh, gosh.
0: But he's got basic questions that keep coming up, yeah. And it's like it's a ridiculous question, but you can't answer it.
1: Yeah. Oh,
0: And all that crap about he's got no ties to the Muslim Brotherhood is a load of crap.
27: Well, he could answer it. He's not going to answer it. Yeah, he doesn't want to answer it.
0: Right.
27: Yeah, he has no interest in answering that question. It doesn't do him any good.
0: Yeah. So you have that race.
27: Hassan Piker was great in the primary.
0: What do you mean?
27: Having him hanging around.
0: Before. Oh, yeah, to get him.
27: Yeah, right, to get the support he needed.
0: Oh, what was that lady's name?
1: Haley Stevens.
0: Right? Yes.
27: Yeah.
0: Who was kind of out there. By the way, if you're just joining the show, we've had multiple clips of this race in Indiana. This woman that was drunk during an interview on TV.
27: We think, allegedly.
1: It certainly seems like it, yeah.
27: Yes.
1: Yes. Jamie.
0: And she kind of resembles that woman in Michigan.
1: A little bit, yeah. If Haley Stevens had spent a lot of time at a smoke-filled bar.
0: Yes.
1: Yeah. Like, this is sort of the outcast of the Haley Stevens clan, I guess.
0: Yes, her name I would say.
1: Yeah, Jamie West is her name. She's running for the county council in Fayette County, Indiana. Mm-hmm. And, yeah, during this candidate forum, she was slurring, stumbling, stifling burps. I mean, it was a thing, man.
0: And asked about data centers?
1: Yes.
0: Okay.
10: They would have to pay for all of their salaries, all of their equipment. They'd have to give scholarships to every kid that graduates from Connersville High School. They'd have to pay for all of our new sewer system and our water lines. They'd have to pay for all of our new infrastructure. They'd have to make sure that they did it the cleanest way possible by using solar power. I mean, that is the only way that I would let them in. They'd have to pay every resident here at least $10,000 a year. We could make it happen. They have the money. They're the richest companies in the world. And we are letting them just stomp all over us. They act like we're stupid. Well, we're not all stupid. And that's what I have to say about that.
0: Just drunk.
10: Cleanest way possible by using solar power.
0: What? 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
0: The clean sweep possible?
27: Not something.
1: Clean sweep.
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0: I feel like we're playing a guessing game right now.
1: No, hold on. I'm going down the street to the liquor store. I'll be right back. Get in that mindset.
27: Kind of ended it on a Forrest Gump, too. That's all I got to say about that.
10: The cleanest way possible by using solar.
0: Clean sweep possible. 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
27: I think it's clean sweep. 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
0: All right. 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
2: skies will stay mostly clear tonight. The low by morning, a cool 40 degrees. Then on Wednesday, partly cloudy, 61 for a high. Northeast breeze, 5 to 15 miles an hour. On Thursday, a good chance of showers, but under a half an inch. Otherwise, a breezy high of just 59. Friday, mostly sunny, breezy, and 55. 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
0: All right. The Markley, Van Camp, and Robbins Show. Jamie Markley, David Van Camp, Scott Robbins, and five stories we're watching today.
3: One, two, three, four, five.
1: All right. Let's see. What do we have here? Number five, Cornell has banned frat house parties for the rest of the academic year.
0: Why?
1: Well, because of the 2024 gang rape allegations.
4: Oh, the allegations.
1: That's called the overcorrection there.
4: That... Which, even though the text exchanges would lead you to believe nothing illegal happened.
1: Yeah.
0: Okay.
1: And also, the university seemed to have taken pretty aggressive action against the frat, you know, when they kicked them off of campus after these allegations first came out.
4: I heard from a reliable source, watch out for college campuses around the country.
1: Yeah.
4: Different guys are going to be going as the Cornell 7 with Cornell shirts.
1: Oh, I would not do that.
6: I wouldn't either. But
4: some people like to push the envelope.
1: Yeah, they do. I understand. But
4: yeah.
1: Number four, Six Flags temporarily closed 9 roller coasters across 6 amusement parks on Monday after a man fell to his death off the Goliath roller coaster at a park in Georgia.
4: Crazy. Man, that is unreal.
1: Number three, the New York Times says they have definitive proof that James Tallarico was recovering from flu at home, but you can't see it. We're not going to show you any of it. Okay. Just believe us.
4: They could show it if they wanted to.
1: Well, they said they got it on condition of not releasing the photos. The best Biden ever crowd does not actually have a lot of credibility in this. And I'm not...
4: No, they don't.
1: I'm not saying that, you know, pushing the mental institution thing, the folks doing that have a ton of credibility because, to me, they've kind of wasted a lot of any sort of goodwill, to me, by overpromising a timeline.
4: Yes,
1: but not coming up with what they said they were going to come up with. But
4: yes.
1: But also, media does not have a lot of credibility on this issue either.
4: No.
1: Deep fakes. Joe Biden, what you were seeing and hearing with your own eyes and ears didn't happen with Biden, they said. Uh-huh.
4: Well, the other thing with this, with the mental institution. So there was this phone call that you heard that was, you know, this person saying, yes, he was discharged. Earlier this evening.
1: Mm-hmm.
4: And there was a problem with the timeline of that.
1: Yeah.
4: But has it been verified that that woman was not working at the facility, or is she a worker at the facility?
1: I don't know. There's also some push to say that this has markers of being AI generated.
4: Okay.
1: So I don't know.
4: If it was AI generated with this woman that supposedly works there, then the institution could easily say that that's not anyone at this institution.
1: Yeah, you could.
4: Who knows, man?
1: Yeah, it's very weird. Number two, Houthi rebels threatened a swift and painful response against the U.S. Across the Middle East on Monday if President Trump joins Saudi military strikes against the group. And number one, I just find this interesting, the Palantir chief technology officer has revealed many AI researchers have started smoking cigarettes to demonstrate their confidence that AI will cure cancer.
4: Yes. That's how confident we are.
1: Wow.
4: Start smoking.
1: Holy smokes. Maybe they just wanted to look cool again. I don't know.
4: I don't know, man.
6: That's not a good idea.
1: Those are the top five stories that we are watching today, Scott.
4: You used to love smoking.
27: Of course I used to love smoking. 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
4: All right, so David thinks he's cracked the code on Drunk Speak from Indiana.
1: Yes.
4: Okay. With this interview. Right. So we're going to crack that
27: code. We got
4: a lot
27: of people weighing in, by the way. All of them saying the same thing. So.
4: Oh, I can't wait for that. And the Scott Robbins trifecta all coming up.

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3: I'm Elizabeth MacDonald, and this is the Fox Business Report.
4: The major averages fell as big banks posted mixed quarterly results. Semiconductor stocks were mostly lower on China competition worries, while chip equipment makers came under pressure. Strength in mega cap tech stocks cushioning Tuesday's losses. The Mag 7 big cap tech stocks were mostly higher, led by Meta and Nvidia, while shares of Apple rose slightly and notching a record close. On Tuesday, the tech giant unveiled a new range of smart home hardware, while Microsoft stock rose 0.5% and posted its first record close of the year. The Dow down 180 points, the Nasdaq lower by 42, S&P 500 down 2. And shares of Bank of America fell 1%. The Treasury Department is fining the country's second biggest bank $1.2 billion for allegedly violating anti-money laundering and sanctions laws. That's your Fox Business Report. I'm Hillary Barsky, invested in you.
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2: Going to be a little cool tonight with mostly clear skies, the low 40. Then tomorrow, partly cloudy, 61 with a light northeast breeze. On Thursday, good chance of some rain showers, light under half an inch, otherwise a breezy high of 59, and a mostly sunny breezy 55 on Friday. Saturday morning could be frosty. From the Storm Center at Keloland TV, I'm Jay Trollbeck.
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4: The Gen Xer, the millennial David Van Camp, the sexy award-winning boomer, that's Scott Robbins. Mm-hmm. Got the trifecta from Robbins in a few. News update, David Van Camp.
5: Well, this is a crazy ad for a congressional race in Arizona. The Democrat Jonathan Nez is running. And check out this ad from a political action committee.
4: Okay.
6: And her 9-year-old granddaughter.
5: Let me start it from the beginning here.
4: Okay.
5: My bad.
6: A Navajo grandmother and her 9-year-old granddaughter brutally stabbed to death, their bodies dismembered with an axe by their killer. Yet Jonathan Nez asked the president to commute the killer's death sentence, begging him to go easy on a man who butchered a little girl and stabbed her grandmother 33 times. If Jonathan Nez won't stand up for them, he won't stand up for you.
5: Dang.
7: Whoa.
5: That's...
2: Well, it gets right to the point, doesn't it?
7: Sure does.
5: That's coming out swinging for sure.
2: Do you like it? Is it effective?
7: Well, I would think so, yeah.
2: I mean, you want an attention grabber.
7: Mm-hmm. You got it.
2: You got it. Yeah, do you want that person elected?
7: No. If what they're saying is true.
2: Yeah.
7: That's a heck of an ad right there.
5: Yeah, it's aggressive.
2: What do you know about the candidates, David?
5: Nothing, other than I just saw this ad.
7: I never heard of the guy.
5: Jonathan Nez, he was a tribal leader for the Navajo Nation. And so he's running for Congress now.
2: As a Democrat.
5: As a Democrat.
2: Yeah.
7: Man.
2: Well, if you are going to stand up for somebody like that that did that.
5: Well, yeah.
2: I mean, that's the kind of thing that usually doesn't get talked about a lot, but I mean, you're making that the campaign issue. Do you feel good?
7: I don't know what the context of his decision was to do what he did, but man.
2: Yeah, just based on if you believe the ad to be true.
7: Exactly, yeah.
2: You got to believe that's effective.
5: Wow.
7: Yeah. And I'm not going to vote for him.
2: But what if it means lowering your gas prices, Scott?
7: I want to hear that too, but.
2: Okay.
7: I'm open to all sorts of things. Yes.
2: Yeah. There's another story out there. You know, the 35-year-old Philadelphia Water Department employee charged in the October 10th ambush shooting of two officers in West Philly?
7: Mm-hmm.
2: Did you hear the reason he shot him?
5: Why?
2: Because they were white.
5: Oh, there you go.
2: Yes. While under guard at Jefferson University Hospital after his arrest following a standoff, Eric Lewis said he had approached the officers on his porch, shot them after they put their hands on him, and stated that if a black female officer had responded instead, we would have just had a conversation. But then he claimed self-defense, saying the officers had guns.
5: Well, yeah. Well,
7: yeah, they do. Yeah.
5: Yeah.
2: Of course. Officer Shane Cyber, 40-year Air Force vet and father to, shot three times, later died.
5: Yeah.
2: 33-year-old partner shot 12 times, survived. It's probably needless to say that if the races are changed on this, this is a national story.
5: Well, yeah.
7: Mm-hmm.
5: Yeah,
2: but there's a good chance you haven't heard much about it.
7: I haven't heard anything about it until right now.
5: Yeah, we've got to go with the takes from people like Democrat Representative Jasmine Crockett, soon to be former Representative Jasmine Crockett, who mm-hmm. claims that there are roving gangs of white MAGA bros just killing black guys, willy-nilly.
2: Which is insane, because if that were happening, that would be the number one story everywhere.
5: Well, yeah. I mean, heck, man, they stage a lynching in, Mississippi, and we have a national conversation about lynchings, even though the suspects are all black.
2: Exactly. Yeah, it's crazy. Media sucks.
5: Terrible. Really do.

0: News media, seriously. As far as the legacy news media, it just sucks.
1: Every time you think, you know, they're going to suck less, they don't.
0: Oh, no.
1: They just double down on the suckage.
0: No, it's propaganda. Yes. They're bought and paid for.
1: It's really remarkable.
0: Just the way it is. All right, we got to decipher this. David, you think you've cracked the code on?
2: The cleanest way possible by using solar power.
0: This, again, from Indiana candidate Jamie West.
3: Yes, for the Fayette County, rather. The county council, and she appeared to be drunk. I need you to back up that clip a little bit more, and then I know exactly what she said.
0: Okay, I can do that for you. Let's back it up to here, roll it.
2: They'd have to pay for all of our new infrastructure. They'd have to make sure that they did it the cleanest way possible by using solar power.
3: Yeah. This is kind of like a magic eye painting. Once I tell you what it is, it'll make a lot of sense. She's talking about data centers, what they would have to do.
0: Mm-hmm.
3: The quote there is, they'd have to make sure they did it the cleanest way possible by using solar power.
0: Okay.
2: Cleanest way possible by using solar power.
0: Yes. Mm-hmm. That made it clear.
3: Yes.
0: Good job, David.
3: Yes.
1: We've got that. That's the same answer that several of our sleuths on social media came up with as well.
0: All right. Well, then everyone get to work on this, because as far as I know, we don't have the code cracked here.
2: There are good Republicans out there.
0: Like, here it comes.
2: And then there's these MAGAs who are just
0: right there.
3: And then there's these MAGAs. See, I did a couple of shots.
1: And
3: Bacardi,
1: then there's these
3: all
1: MAGAs.
3: Of a sudden, boom.
0: And then there.
2: But then there's these MAGAs.
1: Okay. I hear it now.
0: I hear
1: yeah,
0: it.
1: Once then it's in my brain. Yeah.
0: Before it was, hey, it's in MAGAs.
1: Right.
0: Huh? What? Yeah. That was a 2-hour stumper there.
1: Yeah. Well, thank you, David.
3: Yes.
0: After a 3-hour bender.
1: David speaks Bidenese. He speaks drunkle. He's a man of many parts.
0: That is true. I mean, you or I could not decipher a lot of the Biden stuff.
1: No.
0: And it would be up to David, and usually he could do it.
1: He did it.
3: Well, I had a senile grandpa who was drunk, so hey.
1: It's good all the way around.
4: Yeah. Back in the day when my grandpa worked for the American Oil Company, in the turn of the 1920 in that area, went from state to state that they put allowed them to put.
1: 1920s are in that area.
0: No, so we knew the words there, we just didn't know what it meant.
1: Somewhere in that area.
4: Yeah. Shangang. I'm going to pronounce it. Shanga. Kawawa.
3: The name was
0: Kawawa.
3: Shikegawa.
0: Right.
1: Shanga Kawawa.
3: It turned into Shangan Kawawa.
0: Which will always be Chief Kawawa in my mind.
1: It's like an effects pedal.
0: I guess.
3: Shanga Kawawa was the name of the rock gut wine that candidate in Indiana was drinking. Give me
0: and then
3: a
0: I always think of this as just somehow the secretary had candies that were really tasty, and it was like, num, num, num, num, num. That's all I can think
4: secretary,
0: of.
4: I'm not sure I'm going to introduce you all the way.
0: Because you couldn't remember
1: I'm
0: his name.
1: I'm not sure I'm going to introduce you all the way.
0: Yeah.
1: Part way.
3: Just cracks me up.
0: Sorry about that.
3: When my kids were really little, we would call I don't remember why it even started, but we would call the pacifiers nom-noms.
0: Okay.
3: So now I hear a secretary nom-nom-nom, and I'm just picturing a baby walking around, and this baby is really in charge of pacifier legislation or enforcement. Yes.
0: Well, that's better than the visual I have. It's actually with Joe Biden in a pacifier. Are you ready for your trifecta?
1: Yeah, I am.
0: Here
1: actually.
0: We go.
1: Yeah.
5: Are you ready?
6: One, two,
5: it's the three most important news stories of the day.
7: I hit the trifecta.
5: Well, at least according to Scott Robbins. It's the trifecta on the Markley, Van Camp, and Robbins Show.
0: Every day about this time, Scott Robbins' top three stories, helped by his hero.
8: I'm Casey Kasem.
1: Hey, Casey. Did you watch any baseball last night?
8: Nope.
1: Oh, gosh. All right. I was hoping I could bring you in on this story, but that's
8: three.
1: Okay. Three. Fine by me.
3: Number three, he's not pervy like you. You want to talk about that?
0: He was watching football, man.
1: Was he? Oh,
8: yeah. Yes.
3: Scott wants to talk about that cleavage lady, front row Amy.
1: Well, this has been, I've seen like three or four different articles on her today. This Amy Williams.
0: Oh, yeah.
1: They call her front row Amy, and she's the one. By the way, if you're watching the game last night, you couldn't miss her. She's been behind there before.
0: Every postseason.
1: Every postseason game.
0: Regular season game.
1: She gets perfect seats right. I mean, it's in the camera purview. You see her there.
0: Sure.
1: And she's gifted in many ways. And you see her gifts many. On display.
0: Like, well, many would be like more than a couple. Like, well, three.
1: More than one, I'm guessing.
0: All right. Yes. What are the, like, three gifts? Give them to us.
1: Well, I'm giving give you one, two, right up front.
0: Okay. What are they?
3: Left and right?
1: Yes.
3: There you go.
0: You're talking about her eyes?
1: Thank you, David. Yes. I was actually.
0: Really?
1: Can't really tell with the shades on, but you know, yeah, they're there. But, yeah, so anyway.
0: What's three?
1: I didn't see her stand up, but I'm just assuming.
0: Oh, I gotcha.
1: Yeah.
0: Okay. All right. So you're saying her physical attributes.
1: Yeah, well, that's
0: not
1: well,
0: talents.
1: That's what's on display.
0: Got
1: it's
0: it.
1: TV. I mean, you know, that's I
0: got it.
1: I can't hear her singing or anything or dancing, so.
0: All right. Got it.
1: That she sits back there and she scores the game.
0: Yes.
1: That's another thing about her. I mean, not only that, but she also is keeping score of the game. She's actually involved in watching the game.
0: So did we just get a story that's basically we got a woman with big hoots that keeps score of the game, and that
1: yes.
0: story won?
1: That story is number one because it's everywhere, and it's another reason to watch, even if you're not a baseball fan. There you go.
6: What the hell's going on here?
0: I don't know. It's his bit, Case.
3: This is Scott Robbins, pardon the turn of phrase, putting out feelers to front row Amy.
1: Front row Amy, yeah.
0: Yeah. Yeah. We'll talk about it later, Casey.
3: Wow. That was aggressive.
1: What did he say?
3: I believe he just said the F word.
1: He did?
0: It's like he didn't understand
1: what's
0: the whole story
1: problem?
0: There.
6: Now, on with the countdown.
0: Scott Robbins,
1: trifecta. Top three.
0: Top three. Up to number
6: two.
3: Number two, 911 operators in Tennessee thought they were getting pranked when that Krista Pike lady didn't die.
1: It's kind of interesting. 911 dispatchers, recordings now, show a series of miscommunications led to a delayed emergency response in the immediate aftermath of the Tennessee Department of Corrections botched execution of that Krista Pike. An initial 911 call came through to the dispatchers 8:40 p.m. September the 30th, roughly an hour after Pike's planned execution began, according to the documents I've seen now. During the call, the unidentified caller informed the operators of a failed execution, but was unable to provide the operation with the code that would verify the legitimacy of the call. Didn't have it. Following the call, operators sought to determine the authenticity of this. So we have a medical call for a service at the River Bend Prison, the dispatcher said. The dispatcher explains to another operator, the caller said they carried out the execution, but the subject didn't pass away.
7: It needed some work.
1: Right. And they need an ambulance because she's not breathing normally. We're trying to find out if this is an actual thing or if somebody's goofing on us. We think someone's goofing on us. So this went on for a while till it finally could be verified with authorities there. And then they sent out, finally, a medical crew to attend to. But it's like they have, if you don't know the code, that's a problem, apparently.
3: Wow.
7: The countdown doesn't stop till we reach the top.
0: Yeah. Scott Robbins trifecta, top three of the day.
7: And finally, one.
3: It's the first person that was like, you know, we need an emergency code in case we need to resuscitate.
0: It's unreal.
3: The person being scheduled for execution.
1: Well, that was a whole other thing, right? Yeah. I mean, who would have thought, right?
3: Like, walk away, turn out the lights. All right, let nature take its course. All right, number one.
1: Wow.
3: Cross-country runner switches to the girls' team, and boy, he's doing terribly.
1: Comas High School. No, he's not.
3: Oh, really?
1: No, he's not.
0: Hmm.
1: What's very unique about this particular trans athlete that participated with the girls and was, by the way, finished first and second in the two races he ran is that he started on the boys' team. So how come he didn't
0: switch mid-season?
1: Yeah. He's finished 76th on the boys' team. That's where he was in terms of his place with them. It was JV team. And so he decided, eh, I'm a girl now. And so he went to play with the girls. The townsman said to one of the people then said, we're about as liberal as it gets here. We just don't agree that the boys competed against the girls. I mean, if they find your body is 300 years from now and they take a look at it, they're going to determine you were in fact a male. Now, what prompted this runner to switch from the boys to the girls team is under investigation. Well, I know why. Because you could win. That's why.
0: It takes an investigation for that.
1: What are we doing here?
0: All of a sudden, he just felt like a woman.
1: Yeah, just like that.
0: So
1: you
0: there
1: know.
0: You go, and you can just do it like that.
1: You know what I am? I'm really a girl.
7: And there you have it.
1: Golly. After finish 76th, then now I'm number one. What do you think about that?
0: Except the other race, number two, which is hilarious to me.
1: Yeah, some woman did beat him, yeah.
0: Yeah, no kidding. Boy, oh boy. You're buying a political ad in the wrong Portland market? Nimrod's in the news, and a news update next.

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5: Jackrabbit Soccer had a pair of home contests last week, and they went 1-1. They fell to Oral Roberts, the league leaders, 2-1. The Golden Eagles scored twice in the contest's final 20 minutes to come away with the 2-1 victory. The lone goal for SDSU came in the opening 10 minutes by Caitlin Bulkey. But in the second contest the Jacks play, that would be on Sunday, SDSU pulled away after a tight first half that was scoreless with a dominant second half performance and beating Kansas City 3-0 on Sunday. Caitlin Bulkey scored the first goal, Jenna Malloy the second, Peyton Held the third. Bulkey scored her fourth goal of the year. For Malloy, it was her sixth. For Held, it was the third. Jacks really dominated the contest in virtually every stat along the way, and the only difference was the Kansas City had a few more saves. The Jacks had 16 shots to Kansas City 0 in the first half, but couldn't find the back of the net. Finally did in the second half. Now, the way things sit as far as the Summit League standings are concerned, remember there's 2 4-team pods this year, and in Pod A, South Dakota State is the leader. The Jacks are 2-1-2 in Summit League play. South Dakota at 1-1-3 is in second place in Pod A. Then it's North Dakota State at 1-2-2 and North Dakota at 1-3-1. Oral Roberts leads the other pod with a mark of 3-0-2. This update has been presented by First Dakota National Bank. Game day means competition, passion, and community, and your friends at First Dakota are here for all of it.
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2: Yep. The Markley Van Camp and Robin Show. 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
3: D.C. U.S. Attorney Jeanine Pirro announces that there is another investigation open related to Democrat Representative Ilhan Omar, and this has to do with her financial records. Because, you know, it's like all of a sudden $30 million she's worth, and then it's like, oh, actually $100,000.
2: Yeah, shady. All right, we got to get to Nimrods. Check this.
9: When the going gets tough.
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10: I love the poorly educated.
2: All right. Nimrods the News from the political world. You know, Susan Collins got this Senate race against Troy Jackson in Maine.
3: Yeah.
2: So GOP super PAC's like, all right, we're putting some money into that. We're going to buy some ads in Portland. Except they placed the buy in Portland, Oregon.
3: Oh, my gosh.
4: Oh, she's not on the ballot there.
2: Well, no. Hmm. So the ads are running. People in Oregon and Washington, they see it. It's like, I can't vote for Maine. Like, oh, yeah, we sorry about that. Wrong Portland.
3: Oh, gosh.
2: How does that happen?
3: I don't know.
2: And that's Nimrods in the News.

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4: Smile, buddy.
3: Come on, smile. Oh, honey, he's still not smiling.
4: Maybe he's not a smiler.
3: Yeah, maybe he's just not a happy baby.
4: Maybe he's just being a boy. You know how boys are.
3: Or maybe he's teething. Oh, poor baby, I think his gums hurt.
4: Maybe he's just tired.
3: Or maybe his tummy hurts. He didn't eat that much.
4: Maybe he's not ticklish.
3: You think maybe he's scared of the dog?
4: 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Maybe it's a phase. 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
3: Maybe he has autism, and we can definitely do something to help.
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7: The leader of the Catholic Church has lung cancer. I'm Lee Silicera, Fox News. The Pope has had successful surgery to remove part of his lung.
8: The Vatican says Pope Leo XIV had the lower lobe of his right lung removed with video-assisted technique, which is a minimally invasive way to perform surgery in one's chest cavity. The procedure was planned after doctors detected lung cancer. He was in the operating room for 3 hours at Rome's Gemelli Hospital, and surgery itself lasted 90 minutes. The Vatican statement says there were no complications. The Pope woke up and was returned to his room. He has an upcoming trip planned to several South American countries in November, and the cardinal from Tokyo confirmed the Pope wanted to complete the surgery in time to keep his travel itinerary.
7: Fox's Jessica Rosenthal. Bank of America hit with a $1.2 billion fine after the Treasury Department accused the second largest bank in the U.S. of violating anti-money laundering and sanctions laws. Treasury Secretary Scott Bessent said in a statement, today's action sent a clear message that even the biggest financial institutions are not above the law. President Trump now on his way to Alaska for a rally in support of Senator Dan Sullivan. Before he left, he defended a diesel fuel deal he made with Russia.
9: A deal allowing Russia to sell millions of tons of diesel is not about opening access to the U.S., President Trump says.
10: That's a diesel deal that's going to be released into the world for the world market, because the world market suffered with high prices.
9: The deal temporarily lifts some sanctions on Russian oil, raising condemnation from Democrats and Republicans in Congress.
7: Fox's Jared Halpern at the White House. 12 senators, 6 Republicans and 6 Democrats sent a letter to the president today calling on the president to scrap the deal. An engineer at OpenAI has been federally charged with secretly installing a recording device inside a conference room in what the FBI says was an effort to capture sensitive conversations about the company's technology. America is listening. Fox News.
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14: From the Kello.com News Center, I'm Tom Rooney. A police call involving a mental health hold and a gun that went in the wrong direction. That appears to be the scenario that led to the fatal shooting of Minnehaha County Sheriff's Deputy Catherine Frank last Friday evening. Sheriff Mike Milstead says the overwhelming volume of calls for law enforcement is growing, and more of those calls involve weapons.
15: The number of firearm-related calls that our officers are involved with, involving shots fired, and that there's never been a time that we've been more concerned about the safety of the men and women in uniform, and Friday night was the worst example of how that can impact the community.
14: Sheriff-elect Josh Phillips says Deputy Frank loved what she did and service was her motivation to the end.
16: Catherine was going to help another individual out on a crisis mental health call. Her sacrifices through all this, her final act of service, she donated her organs. And so I think that's a testament to who she was.
14: Law enforcement officers from all agencies are grieving and need public support. Funeral arrangements are not complete yet. The Sioux Falls City Council is forming an oversight committee to study data center regulations. They'll review potential ordinance changes, hear public concerns, and make recommendations to the full City Council in January. The committee includes councilors Pankinen, Oppenheimer, Spellerberg, and Mercurius. The City Council will also hold a joint meeting on data centers with the Lincoln County Commission later this month. And Brett Collars is going from assistant and interim director to director of Sioux Falls Parks and Recreation. Mayor Christine Erickson made his appointment official today. He has served as interim director for the past several months. From the Kello.com News Center, I'm Tom Rooney.
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24: Skies will stay mostly clear tonight. The low by morning, a cool 40 degrees. Then on Wednesday, partly cloudy, 61 for a high. Northeast breeze 5 to 15 miles an hour. On Thursday, a good chance of showers, but under a half an inch. Otherwise, a breezy high of just 59. Friday, mostly sunny, breezy, and 55. 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
25: Welcome. It is the Mark Levin Show. Ben Ferguson with you. It is so nice to have you with us wherever you are around the country. Mark is out of town. He'll be back with you in a few days, and I'll be with you for the next couple days. So get ready. We've got a lot to talk about. And let's just start with a big conversation about the President of the United States of America on the campaign trail. Donald Trump has come out, and he's decided to go to Alaska. Now, you may ask yourself, why is he in Alaska? Because it's an important Senate race, number one. That's the most important thing. That's why he is there. And it's extremely important for people to understand what the purpose of this is actually about. Now, it's actually about a couple different things. Number one, it is about looking at what's happening in Alaska with oil and gas. It is about making sure that we have the ability to open up oil and gas in Alaska as well. And the federal lands that the Biden administration did everything they could to shut down. And I mean, they did everything they could to take away America's energy independence. They did all of it. And the reason why is because they wanted us to have high prices at the pump. And so what the president was doing with this visit to Alaska is he was talking and wanting to highlight the issue of energy and jobs and then taxes. And by the way, how energy flat out relates back to one very important thing, and that is national security. Now, the White House released an exclusive, extensive list of economic and national security initiatives tied to this Alaska trip. Alaska, they said, is central to the debate over American energy independence. Now, why is that? And this is what a lot of people don't know about Alaska. And let me just say, full disclosure, I had the privilege recently to go to Alaska for several days with some incredible people, not only just leaders, but godly men. And I was also able to spend some time fishing and have lunch and dinner and breakfast with the current governor of Alaska. I learned a lot about Alaska. And in fact, in front of me right now, I have the 250 years of liberty challenge coin that the governor gave me from Alaska. It says North to the Future. And he was incredibly prideful in Alaska and explaining how much the federal government is intertwined within Alaska because there's so much federal land in Alaska. He also gave me the governor's challenge coin. It says the seal of the state of Alaska on one side. And on the other side, it also has his name, and it says the... And I'm looking at it as we speak. I love that. This is why I love doing the show, by the way. I love that this show is live. It says the 13th governor of Alaska. Now, one of the things that was interesting that I learned on this trip and fishing with him, salmon fishing, it was a blast, and halibut, is that the majority of the land in Alaska is actually controlled by the federal government. They are constantly in Washington, D.C., because the federal government controls so much. Now, forestry used to be a huge part of Alaska commerce. It used to be a massive part of their job network. And Democrats shut down the forestry industry, basically destroyed it. The federal government did it through the Democratic Party. That was a huge problem. And it's never gotten back to where it was before. Now, oil and gas is another massive part of the economy of Alaska, and every single time now the Democrats get in charge, what do? They immediately shut down the federal government land, they shut down the drilling rights, they shut down any pipelines that they can get their hands on, and every single time that decimates Alaska. The administration, I'm referring to the Trump administration now, says it's reopened approximately 82% of the national petroleum reserves in Alaska to oil and gas leasing. That is just how much damage was done by Joe Biden and the Democrats' leadership. They wanted all of it to stop. They hate oil and gas, and they hate energy independence, and that's part of the reason why the president went there, is to talk about how this is a national issue. If you don't like gas prices where they are right now because of what we've had to do in Iran and making sure that Iran didn't get a nuclear weapon, and the president's made it clear, we're not going to be held hostage by Iran. I'm not going to make decisions based on Iran when it comes to national security or a midterm elections. And he's making that argument right now, and I think it's an important argument that he's making. But if you ain't where the gas prices are right now, then you should really be paying attention on election day and vote for Republicans, because Democrats don't actually think they're high enough. You have to remember, and you go back to Barack Obama. When Barack Obama was president, he had a policy which was to deliberately make the price of oil and gas as high as it was at Europe at the time. Now, at the time he said that, gas in Europe, they sell by the liter, per gallon was $10 to $12 a gallon. And the reason why they wanted that to happen is simple. They wanted to force you into their green scam. They wanted you, this was even before the Green New Deal. This was when Barack Obama was taking your tax dollars and giving it to these companies that were, by the way, total cons. One of them was Solyndra, you may remember. And anybody that was in the green energy space, carbon credits and all this other green BS, they made tons of money because the federal government went all in with your tax dollars on this initiative. And it was a disaster. And it was, I would argue, flat out stealing from America and the American taxpayers. But they did it anyway. And that is the point that you have to understand, that if you're not happy with gas price right now, then why on earth would you vote for Democrats who have said, when there is not, by the way, a national security issue like this war with Iran, that they want the gas prices to be higher than they are now. By the way, if you look at history, they were much higher under Biden and much higher under Barack Obama than they are right now for longer periods of time. And again, there was no war that was affecting the prices at the pump. So that is, and the Strait of Hormuz and everything else. So that is another, I think, really important data point to understand. That is why the president talked about what we're doing now and why it's so important. He's opened up 1.56 million acres of the Arctic National Wildlife Refuge coastal plain to leasing. That is unbelievable. What that means is that companies can now come in, can now do the oil and gas leasing, and can get America back to being energy independent. Now, there are also many supporters that argue these policies will expand domestic production. They will. Of course, the radical left, they say you can't do this. It's going to do environmental damage and the impact on the sensitive Arctic ecosystem. They always go there and they tell you can't do it. You can't do it. You can't do it for those reasons. What Donald Trump has said is that we're going to do it and we're going to do it in a responsible way. Now, let's be clear. Democrats, the radical left, they're going to sue every chance they get. They're going to sue, and they're going to try to delay, and they're going to try to stop it, and they're going to try to round the clock, and they're going to try to make it where America does not have energy independence. Now, that's number one. Number two on this trip is this proposed Alaska natural gas pipeline is also a massive economic story that the media does not want you to know about. And this affects you, yes, wherever you are. These issues, by the way, we're talking about have nothing to do with Alaska in the grand scheme of things. It has everything to do with wherever you live right now and what you are paying for natural gas and for whether it's diesel or unleaded, whatever it is. So this second part in this pipeline are incredibly important because this is what Democrats have done everything in their power to make sure it never happens, that it stops, and that it hurts you, okay? The administration has announced plans now involving $54 billion in South Korean investment for an Alaska natural gas pipeline. This is huge. Alaska, the White House says, is about national security as much as it is about energy. And Alaska's location, they say, makes it, quote, strategically important for American military operations in the Arctic. The White House has talked about this. And that's why they've also announced on this trip $208 million in new barracks at Fort Wainwright, $152 million for a training center at Joint Base Richardson there, $45 million for a runway extension there for our bombers and our jets, and a proposed multi-year $7 billion modernization effort at the JBER. Now, all of these investments, the White House say, involve military readiness, infrastructure, and the American presence in the Arctic because for far too long, the left has done everything it can to undermine our presence in the Arctic, and that is a huge problem. Now, let's put all that together and then go back to something else that the administration is also talking about, specifically the numbers behind their tax message. According to the White House, approximately 14,000 Alaskan workers benefit from the federal tax deduction for qualifying tips. Now, this is, again, no tax on tips. They also went to Alaska to remind that there's 100,000-plus seniors that benefit from the new senior deduction. And the average Alaska tax refund was $3,690 in 2026. Alaska also, by the way, from the Trump administration, received approximately $242 million in first-year rural health care funding. This is why Donald Trump has gone to Alaska to remind the voters there, because this seat in Alaska, it's a Senate seat, it's extremely important. It's as important as the Mondami race. It's as important as the race in Texas with Tallarico and Ken Paxton. And the reason why I say it's as important, okay, is because it's you got to get to 51, right? That's how you get the majority. And if you don't get to 51, then we're pretty much screwed. And so if you don't pay attention to this race in Alaska, you would be insane not to pay attention. That is what this is actually all about. And so I go back to one of the things I saw earlier today, which was this criticism, like, I can't believe Donald Trump's going to Alaska. If you don't understand why, now you understand why. Now you understand. The president also talked about another issue of national security, and that's critical minerals. That's another reason why he says Alaska matters. The Trump administration approved the called the Ambler Road Project. It's intended to provide access to deposits containing copper, cobalt, gallium, and germanium. These are all minerals that are important for electronics. They're all minerals that are important for advanced manufacturing and defense technologies. This is something that, by the way, China doesn't want us to do. They want us dependent on them for these minerals that we desperately need, and it's a national security issue. I'm going to say it again. It's a national security issue. Then there's another part of this, and this goes back to helping the people in Alaska. Alaska's fisheries are an enormous economic asset that Democrats have been shutting down and allowing the rest of the world to get ahead of us. That is also a major problem. Alaska and their fisheries have an estimated value of $2.64 billion in the Bering Sea and the Aleutian Islands. There's $301.1 million in the Gulf of Alaska alone. And those figures represent the value of the fisheries, not new federal investment or additional revenue directly created by the administration. So I go back to the headlines here. This president is traveling there and all over the country with the same message. If you care about your finances, then you need to vote for Republican candidates. If you care about energy independence, then you need to vote for Republican candidates. If you care about lower gas prices, natural gas prices, right, then you and energy independence, then you need to vote for Republican candidates. The president's saying, I'm on the ballot. I'm fine with that. Put me on the ballot because this is about the future of this country and what we get in this country moving forward. Now, there's also another headline. I want you to understand this. Trump has announced he's temporarily allowing some Russian diesel to be imported into this country to address the immediate fuel price pressures. There are a bunch of people out there that are losing their minds right now over this. The reason why I think the president did this is twofold. Number one, if America truly had energy independence, and that is our long-term objective of this administration, then we wouldn't have to go and buy Russian diesel when we have a world issue that changes the price. And what the administration is doing is they're saying, hey, we're thinking outside of the box here. We're doing whatever we can to make sure that we protect America's citizens and taxpayers. And if that means bringing in some Russian diesel because we have not done what we need to do, which is, again, expand in oil and gas and the refineries and everything else that we talked about here, and that we've not done enough to make sure that we are isolated from the world when it comes to these types of things, then when things get tough, when things get hard, when things get to the point where they are right now, we've got to make sure that in the future we're not having to buy from Russia or other countries. We can do it all here. That is the president's goal and objective. The question is, will Americans agree with him and vote on these issues? I want to get your reaction to all of it. 1-877-381-3811. 1-877-381-3811. Ben Ferguson filling in for the great one, Mark Levin. We'll be right back.
0: Mark Levin.
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24: Going to be a little cool tonight with mostly clear skies, the low 40. Then tomorrow, partly cloudy, 61 with a light northeast breeze. On Thursday, good chance of some rain showers, light under half an inch. Otherwise, a breezy high of 59 and a mostly sunny breezy 55 on Friday. Saturday morning could be frosty. From the Storm Center, Kelloland TV, I'm Jay Trobeck.
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0: All right, welcome back. It is the Mark Levin Show. Ben Ferguson filling in for the great one. He'll be back with you in a few days. I'll be with you today and tomorrow, and it's always an honor to fill in for the great one. We've got a lot to talk about on the show, and I want to move to another interesting story. So nothing says, in my opinion, scumbaggery 101 more than what we're now witnessing from Representative Ilhan Omar's political operation. They are now using the federal search warrant of her Washington, D.C. home to beg for campaign donations. In a fundraising email, her team accused now the Trump administration of targeting a political opponent, calling the reported raid a dangerous and authoritarian attack. The email then urged her supporters to contribute $10 or any amount they could afford. I'm not joking, by the way. Quote, chip in 10 or any amount you can afford today to support Ilhan Omar. All right. Let's just deal a little bit with Ilhan Omar. This is a woman who comes out and always says she's a victim no matter what. She gets elected, she's a victim. She has questions about all of her problems in her past, she's a victim. The president talks about her, she's a victim. And notice it's always for her to get a little bit more cash. Isn't that interesting? We'll be right back.
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5: Stocks finishing lower as investors weighed mixed earnings reports and chip weakness. Big banks reporting higher profits but mixed quarterly results. JP Morgan stock fell nearly 1% after a rare quarterly profit miss, while Citi stock slid over 5% after its earnings beat failed to impress investors. Shares of Goldman Sachs were down 0.25%. The bank posted stronger than expected third quarter earnings, and its global banking and markets revenue grew 32%, while Wells Fargo stock fell 3% after the bank's net interest income missed analyst forecasts. The Dow down 180 points, the Nasdaq lower by 42, S&P 500 down 2. And Bank of America will be forking over $1.2 billion in penalties to settle violations of anti-money laundering and sanction laws. Bank of America will be reporting earnings on Wednesday. That's your Fox Business Report. I'm Hilary Barsky. Invested in you.
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11: Skies will stay mostly clear tonight. The low by morning, a cool 40 degrees. Then on Wednesday, partly cloudy, 61 for a high. Northeast breeze 5 to 15 miles an hour. On Thursday, a good chance of showers, but under a half an inch. Otherwise, a breezy high of just 59. Friday, mostly sunny, breezy, and 55. From the Storm Center at Kelloland TV, I'm Jay Trobeck.
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things. By the way, you can also learn from people when they do amazing things that you should be excited about and go, wow, that's really awesome. Maybe we should do that here. Maybe that's something that we should actually implement, right? You can learn from people's successes and failures in your own life and in politics. The first thing that I always look at, always, is has this happened or been done somewhere else? And was it successful or was it a failure? Now, I use that as example because when we talk about socialism, which the Democratic Socialists of America are obsessed with, I say, okay, show me somewhere where socialism has actually worked. Like, just show it to me. I want to see it. Tell me where it has accomplished what you say that it's going to do. Let me see it. Which, again, brings me to the point I want to show you or tell you about from all the way over in the UK. There is something that's happening in Great Britain that every American taxpayer needs to not only pay attention to, but really understand. This is a warning, okay, about what can happen when politicians make promises that eventually become almost impossible for the people they were promising it to pay for. A great example is Obamacare. Obamacare, they promised, was going to be amazing, right? It was going to lower your premiums, it was going to be so cheap. You were going to keep your doctor if you liked your doctor. You're going to keep your plan if you liked your plan. All that was crap. It was all a lie. And by the way, it's insanely expensive. And without government subsidies, no one can afford health care right now in this country. And so maybe that was all done by design. Now, you may say, what do you mean by that? All right, well, maybe they actually created Obamacare to be a failure to then just say, well, we just need full-on socialized medicine. That's the only way we're going to be able to pull this off. Just going to throw that out there. Let it marinate for a second. Now, let me explain to you the warning that is coming out of the UK. Britain is having a major problem, and they're being forced to confront a massive welfare spending problem. They have disability benefits that are through the roof. They have healthcare costs that have gone through the roof. The number of people who are no longer participating in the workforce has become so enormous that the political and economic challenges are impossible to overcome, even with higher taxes. Now, here's the part that should really get your attention, how they got there. The British government, by the way, they've all admitted now that they've got a problem. And politicians are trying to figure out how to fix it. And the proposed spending cuts, right? Cutting spending is now turned into a massive political firestorm. Why? Because it's incredibly easy for politicians to promise government benefits. It's incredibly easy to tell voters that somebody else is going to pay for those benefits we're now giving you. But when the bill finally comes due, and that's happening right now in the UK, nobody wants to talk about who's going to pick up the tab. And folks, if you think it's just Britain's problem, I've got news for you. America, right here. We are confronting many of the same fundamental questions. Now, let me explain what I mean by that. The government in the UK is now leasing cars to hundreds of thousands of their citizens. Now, you may say, how is that possible? Well, it's actually pretty easy. If you're looking to buy votes, and that's exactly what British politicians have been doing, they've been buying votes, all right? The program originally was supposed to allow people who qualify for certain disability-related mobility benefits, that's what they called them, to exchange those payments for a lease vehicle. Now, we're talking about a program with now that is ballooned. Of course, it's filled with waste, fraud, and abuse. And it's ballooned to hundreds of thousands of vehicles on the road in the UK that the taxpayers in the UK are actually paying for. Now, these aren't simply cars handed over without conditions. The lease packages include, you ready for this? Insurance. They include maintenance. They include servicing and breakdown assistance. So, in other words, here's a free car. Nothing's free, aka the taxpayers are going to pay for your lease. Then we're going to pay for your insurance. Then we're going to pay for your maintenance. Then we're going to pay for your oil changes and all your servicing and even breakdown assistance. Now, to be clear,
In the UK, eligible individuals use, quote, their qualifying mobility benefits.

0: payments to finance these leases, it isn't a separate government check that automatically buys everybody a new car, all right? So that's the caveat here. And then now there are people that are saying, well, hold on, this is a good program. Let's deal with facts. True or false, there are people that deal with serious disabilities who rely on reliable transportation, and they believe that that's essential. I'm okay with that. I really am. I mean that, okay? Like, I'm fine with that. Nobody is disputing that there are people, whether it's in the U.S. or the U.K., that have serious disabilities. But the question is, should we buy them a car and have all their maintenance paid for, or should we just have public transportation? It's a fair conversation. It's a fair debate. Now, if someone has a disability that prevents them from driving a conventional vehicle, all right, or makes ordinary transportation extraordinarily difficult, I would argue that helping a person maintain their independence could, in theory, be a legitimate public policy objective. But then this is where the government screws it up. You have a government-supported program that has now reached this kind of scale where hundreds of thousands of cars are being paid for by the taxpayers. And then you got to ask yourself, okay, is this not just a program that's buying votes? I mean, we're talking about hundreds of thousands of vehicles. You're talking about a significant public policy commitment. And then there's no one that's allowed to give it serious scrutiny in the UK until now, because they say if you're against this program or asking questions, then you are some evil bigot that hates the disabled people, and you're now saying they don't deserve help. You can't make this up. This is happening in the UK right now. The disability benefits problem, by the way, reminds me an awful lot of what happened in Minnesota. You have a government program that was supposed to be a broader disability benefit system, then there's that's supposed to just help people, and now there's clear abuse, but no one wants to stop the payments. Now, this isn't the only program they have right now that everybody should be losing their minds over. There's another program in the UK called the Personal Independence Payment, or PIP. Now, this is outside the car program. All right. This program provides financial assistance, quote, to eligible people whose disabilities or long-term health conditions create additional difficulties with living daily and or mobility. Now, the PIP money isn't automatically available to everyone who has a disability. They claim that people must meet eligibility requirements, and the payments, quote, are intended to help cover additional costs associated with their condition. So guess what happened in the UK? Now, one out of every 10 people in the UK is disabled. Did you hear me? One out of every 10 people in the UK has been declared disabled by the federal government. That is why the costs are rising out of control. That is why the pressure is now on the rest of the budget of the government. It's now getting to a point of out of control spending. It's unsustainable. And every pound the government spends has to come from somewhere. Now, it can come from taxes. It can come from, guess what, borrowing. Look at our deficit in America. Again, this is why I say this is a warning. It can come from money that otherwise would have been spent on something else, right? But there's no magical fourth option here. It either is going to be you borrow it, or you steal it from people, or you go into massive debt or everything altogether. And that is why now in the UK, the debate is almost, it's virtually over. They don't have the money to pay for this benefits program any longer. So the politicians are now having to decide, what do they do next? Do they just spend into oblivion and kick the can down the road and make somebody else pay for it? Clearly, there's a lot of people that are advocating for that. They want to just spend their way out of this and say, well, look, you know, like, hey, let's just ruin it, the country for the next generation, because as long as I get reelected, I'm fine with it. So let's just get rid of the other generation, right? Let's destroy their future, and we'll stick them with a bill. It's the same dead gum thing that's happening in the United States of America right now. And the biggest problem from all that I just told you, we haven't even gotten to yet. The biggest problem, the analysis now has come back and has said, is this. There are people that are able-bodied who are deliberately not working in the UK because they realize that it's easier to be lazy and stay home and milk the system. Britain isn't simply struggling with the amount of money being spent on the benefits. It's struggling with the economic, quote, inactivity, researchers are saying. That means that people who aren't working and aren't actively looking for work has reached an all-time high. They also said that, quote, long-term sickness has become an important part of the problem. Because when someone could otherwise participate in the workforce, but they say they're unable to work because then they get these financial benefits, it now becomes a financial challenge for the workers who are going to work and their taxes are being taxed at higher rates than ever before. This is exactly why I say, when you look at other parts of the world and when they do really stupid things like they've done in the UK, there's no one that believes that in the UK, one in every 10 people is disabled. Okay, there's no one that believes that. By the way, if you look at the world averages of disability per million or per thousand or per 100,000, nowhere in the world are we looking at the numbers that we're seeing in the UK. So what that means in translation is this. There is a whole lot of people that are flat out lying. And a government that is filled with waste, fraud, and abuse payments are going out no different than what we saw in Minnesota with the Learning Center, the Learing Center, and all the other places where we thought we were helping people, and it turned into nothing but a massive scam. That is the big part of this story. I want to get your phone calls in here. 1-800-474-9732. 1-800. Or, no, wait, I got the number wrong. I'm sorry. 1-877. Thank you, Mr. Producer. 381-3811. 1-877-381-3811. Ben Ferguson filling in for the great one. Also, if you can't get through on the lines, you can send me your comments during the break or during the show on X at Ben Ferguson Show. Follow me there. And we put up a lot of great material, a lot of great clips of the day on X. You can follow me there. It's a little bit different at Ben Ferguson Podcast. A lot more coming up right after this.
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9: Going to be a little cool tonight with mostly clear skies, the low 40. Then tomorrow, partly cloudy, 61 with a light northeast breeze. On Thursday, good chance of some rain showers, light under half an inch. Otherwise, a breezy high of 59 and a mostly sunny breezy 55 on Friday. Saturday morning could be frosty. From the Storm Center, Keloland TV, I'm Jay Trobeck.
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1: The reason why liberals hate this show. But listen anyway. They know they're probably wrong. Mark Levin is on the radio.

0: It is the Mark Levin Show. Ben Ferguson filling in for the great one. It's really nice to have you with us, and I do want to get some of your phone calls. 1-877-381-3811. 1-877-381-3811. And we'll get your reaction to all that we've been talking about tonight. One of you, by the way, sent an interesting note earlier on X. It says, Ben, are you going to talk about El Said? Of course I'm going to talk about El Said. I'll even talk about Ilhan Omar as well. We have plenty of time to cover all of these big issues. But let me get some of your phone calls. 1-877-381-3811. Let me go to Howard, line one in Philadelphia. Welcome. You're on the Mark Levin Show. Ben Ferguson with you. Hello.
1: Hi, Ben. Yeah, at this point with Trump, we're all used to him doing things that are stupid, immoral, and illegal. And one recent thing that...
0: Hold on, I'm not.
1: I am. Can I finish my point?
0: No, but you just said we are all used to it. I'm not used to it. I would say give me an actual example of all of the things you just accuse him of doing. I'm not used to it at all.
1: All of us whose careers and livelihoods are not tied to promoting it.
0: You know what's funny about what you just said? I actually make more money when Donald Trump is not the president. I take a pay cut when Donald Trump becomes president. Did you know that?
1: Look, you're a smart guy. You don't believe 95% of the nonsense you spew out. But can I get to my point?
0: Let's talk about the economics of this, okay? Because I deal with facts. When Republicans are not in power, I make more money. Do you know why?
1: Wonderful. I could care less.
0: Well, no. If you're gonna make up crap, then I'm gonna call you out on it. And so I'm going to tell you why, even though now that you've been called out, you don't like it. When Donald Trump is not the president and Democrats are in charge, it engages the same way that you're more engaged now because you and your party got your ass handed to you in the last election. You're now involved. You are now listening more to people that probably agree with what you say. When Joe Biden's president, I have more people that listen to my podcast. When Joe Biden was president, I had a lot more people that listened because they felt like their values were under attack, which also means, by the way, that there are more people that want to advertise because the audience is bigger. When Donald Trump gets elected, and I actually told the president this in the Oval Office once. He was like, you got to love me being back in office. I was like, actually, you're terrible for me personally. He was like, what do you mean? I was like, all of us, we make less money. We have fewer ads that are purchased. We have a audience that is complacent. We call it the Trump slump. Because when Donald Trump is elected, people are like, we won. And then there's people that aren't hardcore into politics that will tune out because they feel like, okay, I'm safe. I'm secure. Things are good. It's, by the way, it's the same reason why in politics we see that whoever's in charge of the White House usually loses the midterms historically. The only twice has that not happened. And once was after 9/11 because you get complacent. You feel comfortable. And the other side is inspired, whether it's Republican or Democrat. So when you say what you just said, statistically, you are absolutely wrong. I make less money when a Republican's in office. I make more money when a Democrat is in office.
1: Am I still on mute?
0: You can talk. Everybody can hear you.
1: Oh, great. I was going to say, I love when I see you on CNN and they wipe up the floor with your face. That's so rewarding. Are you going to be on CNN again soon?
0: Well, they always have me back because they love it when I get to whoop on some Democrats. But I'm glad that you're watching for the entire hour when I'm on. That I appreciate that. So the point is, you just said something that wasn't true. I called you out on it. Are you going to respond to that? Or are you just going to go back to like the name calling stuff you're doing?
1: No, I want to go back to my point. And by the way, I'm a Republican, a lifelong Republican.
0: You're definitely not a Republican. Dude, you're not a Republican. If you're a Republican,
1: really?
0: I'm a socialist.
1: Oh,
0: like
1: really?
0: you're not a Republican. When you go, I love when you're on CNN because they wipe the floor with you. Like that's something a radical liberal leftist says. That is at least I'm intellectually honest with you. I'm a hardcore conservative. You're a whack job Democrat. You then say that I make all this money because Trump's in office. It's actually the opposite of that. Okay, and then you get called out on it. And then you go back to ad hoc.
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8: Another stop on the trail. I'm Lisa Lacera, Fox News. President Trump said to hold a rally this hour in Wasilla, Alaska, as he continues his campaigning in Republican-led states.
9: Democrat Mary Peltola is challenging Republican Dan Sullivan. After Alaska, Trump will also travel to Arizona and Montana this week, all states that he won in 2024.
8: Fox's Alex Hogan in Washington. Pope Leo XIV has been diagnosed with lung cancer. The Vatican says doctors removed the lower lobe of his right lung. The statement from the Vatican made no mention of other treatments going forward, pending the results of other tests. Saudi Arabia looking for help from the U.S. as the Iran-backed Houthi rebels continue striking targets in the kingdom, including one of the world's largest oil facilities.
10: Loud booms were heard near Saudi Aramco headquarters in Dhahran a few hours ago. Saudi officials said the incoming cruise missile was intercepted. Earlier today, Saudi launched airstrikes targeting oil facilities in Houthi-held territory in Yemen. We heard from the Ministry of Energy in Saudi Arabia that a fire has broken out at Aramco headquarters as a result of those attacks.
8: Fox's Jennifer Griffin in Washington. The latest conflict between the Saudis and Houthis began last month after the Houthis seized key areas along a critical waterway for the transport of oil and other goods at the southern end of the Red Sea off Yemen. Cornell University suspending parties at frat houses until next year and is giving New York State Police a role in investigating reports of sexual assault on campus in the Ivy League University's latest response to outrage over its handling of an accusation of gang rape. Cornell has more than 20 active fraternities affiliated with its Interfraternity Council. Last time the university suspended frats was in 2022 after a report of sexual assault and students being drugged at a fraternity-affiliated housing. 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
8: Man who fell to his death from a ride at Six Flags over Georgia, injuring at least four other people, is identified.
14: Cobb County police say 42-year-old Hassan Jihad Abin Karim of Atlanta was ejected from the Goliath roller coaster Monday and struck other patrons before falling beneath the attraction at Six Flags over Georgia to his death. Witnesses like Brittany Landry, horrified.
15: I broke down because we're just on there.
14: Six Flags shuttering Goliath and similar rides at other parks nationwide, with multiple investigations underway looking for the cause. Six Flags also in a statement saying it's deeply saddened by the incident and providing support to the guests and team members affected. Jeff Manasso, Fox News.
8: More legal trouble for the so-called PharmaBro.
16: The Federal Trade Commission in seven states are asking a federal court to hold Martin Shkreli in contempt. They accuse him of repeatedly violating a lifetime ban from the pharmaceutical industry. He was banned after a federal court found he engaged in illegal and monopolistic behavior and was ordered to return nearly $65 million in profits. He was released from prison in 2022. The FTC accuses him of publicly trading in pharmaceutical industry stocks while broadcasting his opinions about the business and management of pharmaceutical companies on numerous social media platforms, including YouTube, X, and Reddit. Ginny Cosolda, Fox News.
8: Grocery store chain Kroger says it will lay off 3,000 corporate employees over the next 3 years as it ramps up the use of AI to streamline operations. Kroger is the largest standalone U.S. supermarket chain with 409,000 employees and more than 2,700 stores in the U.S. under various names, including Fred Meyer and King Soopers. I'm Lisa Lucera. This is Fox News.
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19: Skies will stay mostly clear tonight. The low by morning, a cool 40 degrees. Then on Wednesday, partly cloudy, 61 for a high. Northeast breeze 5 to 15 miles an hour. On Thursday, a good chance of showers, but under a half an inch. Otherwise, a breezy high of just 59. Friday, mostly sunny, breezy, and 55. 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
20: He's here. He's here. 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
0: All right, welcome. It is the Mark Levin Show. Ben Ferguson filling in for the great one. It is nice to have you with us. Mark is, we'll be back with you in a few days, I can promise you. I get to be with you for the next day and a half, right? That's a little more than a day and a half. Today and tomorrow. So there's a big question that is coming out of Michigan. And it deals with El Said. The leftist Muslim U.S. Senate candidate Abdul El Said failed to deny receiving money from leftist billionaire George Soros or terrorist groups during a debate with his opponent, U.S. Senate candidate Mike Rogers. Now, this was not reported by the media, which is why I think it's important that we talk about it. Now, El Said accused Rogers of stock trading when he was in Congress and claimed he himself does not own stock before failing to deny receiving money from Soros or literal terrorists. I'm not joking. Literal terrorists. Quote, I'm not trying to make myself rich off my job in public service. This guy has done exactly that. $14 million. That's what he made when he left Congress, doing the work for the corporations he had just previously been regulating, who had bought him off when he was in Congress in the first place, El Said stated. Rogers, he was more than prepared. He countered his comments by saying they were offensive, and it was a lie that he ever traded stocks. So that means you're bought off by George Soros' family. That means you're bought off by Hamas, he responded. Bought off by Hezbollah. Bought off by Al-Qaeda. Those people who are supporting you pour that money into your campaign. You begged Chuck Schumer. Begged Chuck Schumer. Matter of fact, you had to sneak by the trash cans in the back of the building to beg for that money. So here's the guy to send money out of politics until it gets shoved into his pockets. That absolutely tells you who he is, Rogers stated. Now, Rogers is a guy that, and I think it's important you hear part of this debate, because I think this was a defining moment in this campaign.
1: So that means you're bought off by George Soros' family. That means that you're bought off by Hamas, Hezbollah, Al-Qaeda. Those people who are supporting you, pour that money into your campaign.
21: This is
1: you
21: a very
1: begged ridiculous. Chuck Schumer, begged Chuck Schumer. Matter of fact, you had to sneak by the trash cans in the back of the building to beg for that money. So here's a guy to send money out of politics until it gets to shove into
21: who's
1: his pocket.
21: For your ass?
1: That tells you,
21: who's
1: that
21: your ass?
1: Tells you,
22: 10 seconds.
1: That absolutely tells you who he is. The guy on his staff that said he will say anything to get elected and tell you one thing one time and another the next time. He's a manufactured candidate.
22: We've come this to the end of our discussion.
0: I love that moment because this heated debate came, I really think, as America has to decide something. What are we going to do in these midterm elections? Are we going to go the way of the socialist, Marxist, communists, the candidates that are backed by the radicals in Hamas and Hezbollah, or are we going to go with America First? Now, Fox News also reported in August that, quote, a Senate counterterrorism expert testified that the Michigan Democratic Senate nominee, Abdullah Saeed's candidacy, raises homeland security concerns because his family's ties to the Muslim Brotherhood linked groups and connections to the Midwest Voter Engagement Organization that experts said is tied to the Council on American-Islamic Relations, you know it as CARE. El Saeed, by the way, it is a fact, has accepted hundreds of thousands of dollars from terrorist organizations, and Rogers in September pressed him to return that money. Now, let's go back to just the money part of this, because I think this is also important. When Mike Rogers called out El Saeed to return donations from terrorist organizations, he didn't return the money. Why? Because it's one of the core financiers of his campaign. And El Saeed has, in fact, accepted hundreds of thousands of dollars from terrorist organizations, and he won't say that's a lie. Quote, I guess when Abdul claims he wants money out of politics, he doesn't count terrorist organizations. As a former Army officer and House Intelligence Chair, Rogers said, I spent my life fighting to defeat terrorist organizations. Abdul cashes checks from them. He's absolutely right. Rogers added that it is absolutely disqualifying and an insult to the brave men and women who risk their lives in service to this great country. Abdul returned the money. Now, on its website, Rogers doubled down on the claim and had the list. The money donated to him from terrorist organizations, including the Council on American-Islamic Relations and the Muslim Brotherhood. This includes, he said, nearly $130,000 from donors who identified connections to CARE and alleged Hamas-linked groups at a designated terrorist organization in multiple states. The donations came from over 41 staff or board members, including National Board Chair, the National Board Treasurer, the National Board Vice Chair, and the Michigan board member of the organization. Abdul Al-Saeed's father-in-law, by the way, has donated more than $300,000 to his super PAC. He is a top leader of the Muslim Brotherhood organization linked to terror funding and is the president of CARE Michigan. That's his father-in-law. Now, the site adds $7,000 from Aman Barakat, who's the chair of Al-Awada, a group that supports dismantling, quote, the U.S. military, as well as the Unity and Justice Fund, the super PAC controlled and funded by CARE's lobbying arm, which claimed credit for helping Abdul win the Democratic primary, which, of course, he says, oh, no, I'm not a part of the Muslim Brotherhood. One of the other things that was said by Rogers, and I think it's an important point, is he said, quote, this is not about anyone's faith. This is about judgment. This is about transparency. and who is financing a candidate for the United States. The El Sayed campaign is more than just about a single U.S. Senate seat in the same way that Mamdani's mayoral campaign was more than just about who would be the next mayor of New York City. As is always the case with the political left, this is really about attempting to normalize a form of anti-American, anti-Western extremism that even Democrats would have rejected 20 years ago. That is how Mike Rogers put it, saying this is Obama 2.0. The use of charismatic cutouts like Mamdani and El Sayed to cloak a dangerous radicalism that will further undermine Western and classically liberal values. For years, by the way, he says El Sayed didn't even try to hide where his allegiance stood. He has since deleted this tweet. But here's what he wrote on September the 11th of 2021. Today, I mourn the 3,000 lives, 6,000 injuries, and infrastructural devastation in New York City, perpetrated ignorantly in the name of my faith. Then he said this, tomorrow I'll mourn 1 million lives, millions of injuries, and infrastructural devastation in three countries, perpetrated ignorantly in the name of my country, clearly referring to the United States of America. El Sayed said the following during a podcast the same year, saying, quote, I think the more appropriate way to center this conversation is in telling the broader global story about the conduct of the United States and what followed. Does that sound like a guy that likes America? Does that sound like a guy that would stand up for America? Or does this sound like a guy that hates America and a guy that is accusing America of some sort of genocide? Of murdering 1 million lives, of millions of injuries, he says. He says it was done and perpetrated ignorantly, his words, in the name of my country. This is a guy that I would say is an enemy of Western civilization. I would say that he is an enemy of the United States of America. And he's trying to act like he somehow loves America while accusing America of genocide. This is also the same guy that can't tell you who's worse, the United States of America or Israel or actual terrorist organizations. He won't even answer the question about Israel. Which one's worse, Israel or Iran? When you can't answer a basic moral question like that, he was asked, which one's a bigger threat to the United States, Israel or Iran? He couldn't answer it. Because he truly hates Israel. He hates the Jews. He also hates, yeah, you guessed it. He hates what is this country. He hates freedom. He hates what we believe in. He hates the fact that America stands up right against wrong. He hates the fact that we stand up to the Muslim Brotherhood and terrorist organizations that he is clearly a part of on the take from. And he hates the fact that Americans, well, created the greatest country in the world. And he wants to destroy it from within. How do you do it? You do it, apparently, by becoming United States Senator. That's his goal, folks. That's his plan. 1-877-381-3811. 1-877-381-3811. 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

0: All right, welcome back. It is the Mark Levin Show. Ben Ferguson filling in for the great one, and we've got a lot to chat about on the show. Ilhan Omar, let's deal with her for a moment. There is some new breaking news about Ilhan Omar, and I want you to hear what was reported on Fox about this. Take a listen.
1: HSI agents giving this some sort of immigration relation as far as this case is involved, though we are told this is a criminal investigation. We don't know the specifics, but a Justice Department spokesperson did tell us this on the record, quote, today in the Washington, D.C. area, Homeland Security investigations executed a judicially authorized search warrant secured by the Department of Justice. This enforcement action is part of an ongoing federal criminal investigation, end quote. No comment at this point from Congresswoman Omar. We've reached out to her office. No statements on social media. Again, this began a little bit after 6 o'clock this morning here, John. We've seen agents leave with boxes. It does not appear to be any sort of intense raid. I mean, I know we use the word raid, but no one knocking down doors, no one running in with flashlights or any type of weapons. It's been fairly quiet here on this block on Columbus Day. A couple neighbors mulling around asking what's going on, but clearly we now know that Congresswoman Omar, and I will note, it's unusual to see the Justice Department take an overt action 3 weeks before an election.
0: Now, that's how all this started. We are now getting word in some new reporting that has come out about what may be behind all of this. And one of them is this new article that's come out from the New York Post. Representative Ilhan Omar's staff got her birthday changed officially after being elected to Congress. Records now show. Representative Ilhan Omar's staff helped get her birthday changed in public records once the Minnesota Democrat was elected to Congress in 2018. A switch has since spurred, well, major accusations that she misrepresented her age to secure U.S. citizenship. The alteration could offer a big clue as to what federal immigration agents were searching for when they raided her D.C. home on Monday. If the Congresswoman is actually 1 year older than she claimed to be, that would mean she couldn't have legally become a U.S. citizen in 2020. Omar's birth date has been listed in the Minnesota Legislative Reference Library as October the 4th of 1981. As well as one reference site such as Wikipedia and in media outlets like the BBC for the entire time she served in the state house and for several months into her congressional term. But the congresswoman's staff moved to shift the date forward by 1 year in May of 2019 after a video from a political opponent went viral that claimed Omar was fibbing about her age, according to emails reviewed now by the New York Post. On May 17, 2019, library staff were informed by Representative Omar's congressional staff that her birthday year was incorrect and requested that it be changed to 1982. That is what the director of the Minnesota Legislative Reference Library in an email just days after the change was made. Quote, Representative Omar's congressional staff are working with Wikipedia and with the Biographical Directory of the United States Congress and other sources to correct her birth year on those sites. As of today, the birth year has not been corrected on the two sites I mentioned, the director added in the May 24, 2019 email. Now, by the way, this seems like an awful lot of work to get a year changed. I just want to throw that out there. The legislative reference library director, who did not respond to requests for comment, said in another email that the initial 1981 birth year had been put down because it was widely available in Wikipedia and the biographical directory, and so we add the birth date without documentation. Reps for the Congresswoman's office and Omar herself have repeatedly denied allegations of immigration fraud. Quote, for 10 years, Trump has targeted me with baseless lies and smear campaigns. This is just the latest escalation in his campaign of political intimidation, Omar said in a statement on X. Now, the Minnesota individual has long claimed that she received what's known as a derivative citizenship through her father, who she said became a naturalized citizen in 2000, 5 years after coming into the country from war-torn Somalia. Quote, "I became a citizen actually before I turned 18. That's what she told The Intercept in a September 2018 interview. My father became a citizen, so I got my citizenship through that process. AJ Kern, who came in a distant fourth against Omar in the 2022 House Democratic primary for Minnesota's 5th District, said in a phone call on Tuesday that she claims her citizenship narrative is that she derived citizenship through her father when she was a 17-year-old minor." Yeah, there's more to the story. You understand where it's going now, right? Now you understand why some people are asking questions. I'll have the second part of the story coming up in a moment. Ben Ferguson filling in for Mark Levin. Your phone calls, 877-381-3811. We'll be right back.
2: Folks, I believe America is under assault, not from some foreign enemy, but from within. False peace, open borders, socialism, the war on the family and the sanctity of life, the persecution of the church and the rise of Islam and anti-Semitism. And I think these are the seven greatest threats facing this republic right now. 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

0: Fox News, I'm Tom Rigotti. Pope Leo XIV has had surgery to remove part of his lung, Fox's Jessica Rosenthal reports.
1: The procedure was planned after doctors detected lung cancer. He was in the operating room for 3 hours at Rome's Gemelli Hospital, and surgery itself lasted 90 minutes. The Vatican statement says there were no complications. The Pope woke up and was returned to his room.
0: No official word on a treatment plan or prognosis. CVS Pharmacy settles a federal lawsuit over opioid prescriptions, agreeing to pay $300 million. Fox's Lisa Brady reports.
2: The company was accused of helping to fuel the nation's deadly opioid epidemic by unlawfully dispensing drugs that were not medically necessary, including large quantities of opioids based on prescriptions from so-called pill mills. The lawsuit also blames staffing levels and performance metrics for a rush to fill prescriptions without
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8: Going to be a little cool tonight with mostly clear skies, the low 40. Then tomorrow, partly cloudy, 61 with a light northeast breeze. On Thursday, good chance of some rain showers, light under half an inch, otherwise a breezy high of 59, and a mostly sunny breezy 55 on Friday. Saturday morning could be frosty. From the Storm Center at Kelloland TV, I'm Jay Trobeck.
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1: All right, welcome back. It is the Mark Levin Show. Ben Ferguson filling in for the great one. Really nice to have you with us. And I want to get to some of your phone calls. The number, 1-877-381-3811. We're talking about Ilhan Omar and the problems that she is now having right now. They're pretty significant. And there are questions that have been asked about her for quite some time. And now all of a sudden it's like, oh, wait, what's happening?

0: country and how old you were. Now, quote, for derivative citizenship, two things have to be true. One, her father has to be naturalized. And two, she still had to be a minor. And what I have found, and this is, again, her old opponent that ran against her, is this is him talking. He said, I have found is it's highly likely that neither of those things are true. Now, Kern, who later filed an SEC complaint to demand proof of citizenship. The complaint, by the way, went nowhere because a judge found it was, quote, the job of Congress to vet their members, Kern said. Now, if she lied about her birth date on any official form, a passport renewal or bank loan application, for example, then Omar could be prosecuted. And given naturalization fraud has a 10-year statute of limitations. Now, people familiar with the multi-year federal criminal investigation to Omar have suggested that she's being looked at for making false statements on immigration forms. Asked what Homeland Security investigation agents may have been looking for, that's when her old opponent suggested her citizenship papers, her father's naturalization records. Now, President Trump also boosted Kerm's claims back in December of 2025, I should say, in a True Social post. And administration officials have consistently mentioned Omar being probed for possible immigration fraud. Now, she, of course, is playing the victim card right now and saying, you know, come after me, you know, this is what happens. By the way, this is the same woman that also had $29 million vanish from her net worth in months as she was asked about it and laughed when reporters asked her about it. And now, again, she's under investigation, so we may get answers for that as well soon. Here is Omar in the halls of Congress being asked about being worth $29 million, and then all of a sudden it all just disappears.
1: Since your net worth dropped on the new forms, the new financial disclosure forms, could you tell us if your husband still has the consulting business and the wine business? I remember you were saying it was an accounting error before, but the new forms are even lower in terms of the net worth. Does he still have those companies, the business, consulting business and the wine business? Anything you can say on that, Congresswoman?
0: Now, this is a woman who had $29 million vanished from her net worth. And why did it vanish? Because apparently she was in a wine business that never really did wine, and then it all went away, so she just made it come off of her campaign disclosures, which you got to sit there and just scratch your head on that one. This also comes as there's the other controversy about her marriage, all right? You look at this the marriage part, all right? Just the marriage part. And the question that everyone should be asking is this now. Did Ilhan Omar marry her own brother in an effort to circumvent American immigration laws? Now, before we go any further on that, I want to be clear. This is an allegation that has been asked about countless times. Of course, Omar always denied it. And now there's another question about the documented history involving multiple marriages, then divorces, overlapping relationships, and then the possibility of improperly filed tax returns. All of that, by the way, apparently is now being examined as well. It is complicated, by the way, because it begins more than 20 years ago. Let me take you back in time. The first marriage, you got to go back to 2002. Ilhan Omar was 19 years old when she entered into what she described as a religious marriage with a man by the last name of Hirsi. According to Omar, the two married under their Islamic faith tradition, but they never completed a legally recognized civil marriage. They went on to have two children together. Then in 2008, Omar says the relationship ended through a, quote, religious divorce. So far, this is a story about a couple whose marriage and separation were recognized within their religious traditions, but not through the state's civil marriage system, she claims. All right, that's an important distinction. Now, this is what happens next and where the controversy really, like, explodes. The second husband and the brother allegations come into play in February of 2009. Omar legally married a British citizen by the last name of Elmi. This marriage is documented in Minnesota's public records. Omar says the relationship ended in 2011, But this

0: this is where the detail matters, because she says they separated through the religious traditions in 11, but they did not, quote, legally divorce until December of 2017. That's approximately 6 years after their reported separation. And during that period, Omar reconciled with her first partner, right, the guy she was religiously married to, Hirsi. Then in 2012, Omar and Hirsi, or Hirsi, however the hell you say the first dude's name, had their third child. Meanwhile, Omar remained legally married to Elmi. Then people started asking questions about the relationship between Omar and Elmi. And in 2016, there were allegations began circulating that Elmi was actually Omar's brother. So that would mean that the allegation is she married him to help him obtain immigration benefits. Now, that obviously is a massive accusation, a serious one. But if someone knowingly enters into a fraudulent marriage to evade immigration laws, there can yet again be criminal consequences. The fact that Omar married Elmi is documented. The claim that Elmi is her brother, by the way, is what has not been, quote, legally established yet, which is why people are now looking into it. You put all of this together, and it's a lot, folks. You got $29 million that vanishes from her net worth. You've got the accusation that she apparently married her brother and then remarries the guy she first had kids with after she says they were gone, but then they were somehow not together but together because we have religious marriages instead of state marriages, but the state marriage was the one that was on the books for the time to help get benefits from an immigration standpoint. And then you add this in with a huge revelation coming from the New York Post that Ilhan Omar's congressional staff got her birth year changed from 1981 to 1982 after she was elected to Congress, because that would have been the year she needed to acquire citizenship as a minor under her father. That is a lot, folks. I mean, that is a lot to unwind. By the way, no one should be surprised by this. Like, no one. And let me just say something else. To every single Democrat that's now complaining about this investigation to Ilhan Omar, let me remind you what Ilhan Omar said herself about investigations.
1: No, I mean, and I listen. Suggest all you want. Please investigate all you want, right? Like, to me, I'm above the law.
0: Isn't that exactly, by the way, what the Department of Justice and the Department of Homeland Security are doing right now? She said, please investigate all you want. She says she's not breaking the law. She said on the Breakfast Club, by the way. And she's like, okay, then if that's what we're doing here, then that's what we're doing here. 1-877-381-3811. Let's get to your phone calls. Anthony, line two, welcome. You are on the Mark Levin Show. Ben Ferguson filling in. Hello.
2: Yes, hi. You kind of almost hit on it with that last little segment there. But the point that I want to bring up is, why do we believe anything that a Muslim candidate says when we know that an integral part of their religion is that lying is accepted? And the second point is, when we do our campaign advertisements, why aren't we bringing this up to the general population so they know these people are just lying because of their religion? That's all I want to say.
0: You know, it's interesting. You also got to ask yourself a question, Anthony, and it deals with Ilhan Omar. Who is she really representing? And I want to play this for you, because this is Omar saying that she dreams of living in Somalia again, not America, in Somalia again.
3: No, in jidat keni an wada dhisanno.
0: Oh, wait, you can't understand what she's saying, can you? Because she's speaking in a foreign language. So I'm going to give you what she said in her own words. We must fix our roads, she says. We must, I'm an American migrant, she then goes on to say after that. And she says, in the U.S. Congress, but I am a Somali girl, a girl with your lineage, she says to the crowd, a girl with your religion. That was a young child taken from her country, referring to Somalia, that misses her country and wishes to live there and share with its people. I wish I could. I am hopeful in the future, she goes on to say, that me and my children will be able to raise our kids, that's her words, in this land where I was born and raised, referring to Somalia, to make that possible. There is a lot that we need to work on together to make our land a more stable and prosperous place. She's not talking about America. She's talking about Somalia. That is felt by all. So she says we must fix our roads. That is what she said in her own words. I would say this. Let's fulfill those dreams. Like, let's fulfill those dreams. By the way, President Trump, he had something to say about this. He kept it real short and sweet. The president, in his own words, before he got a Marine One. For some reason, that audio isn't coming through. I'll try to get it back. Now, here it is.
4: Very good. Carefully. I've always found them to be totally crooked, personally, but that has nothing to do with me. I think she's a terrible person, just a complainer. She comes from a country that is a non-country, and then she comes over here and she complains about our Constitution. I think she's a terrible person, but that's really up to the DOJ. I have nothing to do with it.
0: That's really up to the DOJ. I have nothing to do with it. And this is exactly, by the way, what I voted for. 1-877-381-3811. 1-877-381-3811. You can also follow me on X and your comments there at Ben Ferguson Show. And if you're on Instagram, we put a lot of stuff up there. We're trying to grow that. Follow me during the break, if you wouldn't mind, at Ben Ferguson Podcast. Also, don't forget to download my Ben Ferguson Podcast. I do it every day. We'll be right back.
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11: Skies will stay mostly clear tonight. The low by morning, a cool 40 degrees. Then on Wednesday, partly cloudy, 61 for a high. Northeast breeze, 5 to 15 miles an hour. On Thursday, a good chance of showers, but under a half an inch. Otherwise, a breezy high of just 59. Friday, mostly sunny, breezy, and 55. From the Storm Center, KelloLand TV, I'm Jay Trobeck.
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0: back. It is the Mark Levin Show. Ben Ferguson with you. Mark will be back with you in a few days, and it's an honor to always be filling in for the great one. I want to get you some new breaking news, and that is what we are now learning about Ilhan Omar investigation. The DOJ has fired off, apparently, grand jury subpoenas to relatives of the Somali representative Ilhan Omar, including her sister, as the criminal investigation is ramping up. We've been told now that federal agents are digging through her family's history for evidence of fraud and false statements in immigration paperwork. The probe reportedly focuses in part on whether Omar's late father lied or left information out of his immigration forms before becoming a U.S. citizen. That matters because Omar says she got her citizenship through him. Now, this comes one day after DHS agents searched her D.C. home and hauled out boxes of documents. And now there's a lot of people saying that the walls are finally closing in on Omar. Here's a little bit more of the reporting from Fox.
1: All this happened a little bit shortly after 6 o'clock this morning here at Congresswoman Omar's home in Washington, D.C. It's unclear if she's home at this time. It does not appear so because we've been out here for several hours now after this happened. You can see on scene behind me, there are several investigators from Homeland Security Investigations. I'm going to back out of the way. Homeland Security Investigations, they go by HSI. They are on scene. Also told that DOJ involved in this investigation. We don't have details, guys, specifically about what the investigation entails, but we can report that it is a federal criminal investigation. I want to read a statement from a DOJ spokesperson. It says, quote, today in the Washington, D.C. area, Homeland Security Investigations executed a judicially authorized search warrant secured by the Department of Justice. This enforcement action is part of an ongoing federal criminal investigation. Again, we are out here at the Congresswoman's home in Washington, D.C. No public comments from her at this time, but agents have been out here for several hours, fairly quiet on the street today on this Columbus Day here in Washington, D.C. A couple of agents outside going in and out of the home, but not a real strong presence, but still no comment from the Congresswoman at this time. But we can't confirm she is under federal criminal investigation. I do want to add one more thing, if I can, guys. A judge did have to sign off on this search warrant. This is not something DOJ or Homeland Security could just do ad hoc. This is something a federal judge would have had to sign off on for them behind me to be here today.
0: That is the part that's very interesting, is the part where he says that this had to be signed off on. And you connect that with Omar's staff that got her birthday changed officially after being elected to Congress. You say, why? You do that, and then you say, all right, well, why would it matter that much to change it from 81 to 82 after you're elected to Congress, drawing into questions the validity of her acquiring citizenship? Because that 1 year makes a huge difference between being a minor at 17 and being an adult at 18. That actually matters. 1-877-381-3811. 1-877-381-3811. Let me go to Christina, line 3. You're on the Mark Levin Show. Ben Ferguson with you. Hi.
2: Hi, how are you?
0: Doing well. How are you?
2: I'm doing okay. On the topic of Ilhan Omar, I think what you're saying is very correct. It's all over social media, as you might know, that she kind of hates America by saying jihad is here. She's recorded screaming jihad is here to a group of people. So that should be highlighted.
0: What I know about her is when you start saying that you want to raise your kids not in America, but in your country that you clearly are pledging allegiance to, which again is not America, then my question is, why the hell are you in this country? And why the hell are you a U.S. congresswoman if you hate
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8: Making a stop in the 49th state. I'm Lee Silicera, Fox News. President Trump about to speak in Wasilla, Alaska, in support of Senator Dan Sullivan as he continues his rallies in Republican-led states. Meanwhile, a new Fox News power ranking shows Democrats with momentum to retake the House in a close fight to finish in the Senate.
9: The latest Fox News power rankings show Democrats could win up to 237 House seats. Fueled by a widening polling advantage, low presidential approval ratings, and voter frustration over rising costs. That the Republicans are also facing surprisingly competitive races in rural districts that President Trump won comfortably.